0: to me.
1: Well, thank you, thank you, thank you. I'm glad this show is the best thing that ever happened to you, and I'm glad you tune in every day. But I'm pumped. Today is June 2nd, the calendar reads, so we are inside of June, which is Black History Month, as you well know, in case you've just tuned in, or in case you are a newcomer to this program. I'm grateful for that. But every June, we choose a different artist of the day during Black Music Month and feature the best of their catalog. Yesterday, we started with Curtis Mayfield. Tomorrow, June 3rd, would be the 84th birthday of Curtis Mayfield. We started with Curtis yesterday, and today it's Gladys Knight. All 3 hours of this programming, Gladys is sounding good as we celebrate, again, Black Music Month every June here on this program. In this hour, on this major primary day in states around the country, two conversations on the B side of this hour. As promised, what does political persecution in the academy look like in Trump 2.0? UC Irvine Professor Tiffany Willoughby-Herod comes live in studio to tell her story on the back side of this hour. But we commence this hour staying here in California. We're crisscrossing the country. We've already been to Georgia to talk to Senator Raphael Warnock. We're going to New Jersey here in our third hour, but we're staying in California right now, specifically speaking of the governor's race in the state capital of Sacramento, to talk to Sacramento City Council member Mai Vang, who's challenging longtime California Congressman Doris Matsui in another one of those generational squabble-ups. I'm honored to have Mai Vang on this program. Councilwoman, how are you? Good to have you on the program.
2: I'm good, Tavis. It's so good to be back on here. How are you all doing? It's been busy on this end. It's been a busy week getting out the vote, talking to voters across Congressional District 7, and just honored to be on the show with you.
1: Glad to have you back. And to answer your question, we are well. Me personally, as I say all the time, if I complained, I'd be an ingrate. So I am well and always grateful for the opportunity to talk to you. Let me start with this. These dots are connecting on this program today, as they typically do. No surprise today, given that we're talking about elections, of course, primaries all across the country. I was just talking to Raphael Warnock, senator out of Georgia, Christopher Sebastian Parker, longtime pollster, UC Santa Barbara professor, and I want to carry this theme through with you. The nation is watching California right now. We'll come to your race specifically, I promise you, in just a second. But the nation's watching us, and these races in California, some of these races, the mayor's race in L.A., features a Democratic socialist. It features a Republican. It features a moderate Democrat, progressive Democrat, if you will. It depends on the issue, I think. In Karen Bass, the incumbent mayor. You look at the governor's race, you got a Republican, Steve Hilton. You got a progressive in Tom Steyer. You got a moderate in Javier Becerra. I know your politics, and we'll get to your race here in a second, but what's your sense of what the outcome of these key races, certainly for mayor in L.A., certainly for California governor, what might these outcomes say to the nation about the future of the Democratic Party?
2: Well, let me just say this. You know, the Democratic Party has to reckon with whether or not they're ready to fight for working families. Mm-hmm. And what I will share with you, Tav, is that, allowing corporate PACs and the wealthy, the very few and wealthy to take the direction of our party is not going to cut it. We lost to Trump twice, and it's because the Democratic Party is incredibly disconnected with the issues that are impacting our voters, residents in our region, across our country, in this state. And so it starts by knowing who we're fighting for and why we're in this fight. You know, as a daughter, a refugee, growing up in South Sacramento, I understand the day-to-day struggles of our working families. And the message, we've been out in the campaign field for about eight months now, and folks are ready for change. They're ready for a new generation of leadership. And we'll see, when the poll closes at 8 o'clock and the first drop happens and we see the ballot counts come in, we'll see what the voters want in this country. And so, but I'm really looking forward to just talking to more voters. I mean, we still have thousands and thousands of ballots that are still out there. But the truth is we gotta go back and fight for working families.
1: As I said, this is a campaign that features one of those generational squabble-ups. Mai Vang is taking on longtime U.S. Congresswoman Doris Matsui. You heard Mai Vang say a moment ago that people are ready for change, ready for a new generation of leadership. We'll talk about what that new generation of leadership might look like when we come forward on Tavis Smiley.

0: Every day, somebody somewhere is trying to silence the truth. Not on this show. For over three decades now, Tavis Smiley has been bringing you the conversations that matter, the voices that challenge, the ideas that move us forward. From the halls of power to the heart of the community, Tavis covers it all. Real talk in real time. This is Tavis Smiley.
1: Between 1990 and 2005, Philadelphia was a mecca for music and culture. This is the story told by the people who lived it. This is Beats, Flows, and Neo Soul. So what was it that truly made the Philadelphia music scene unforgettable? I believe that there are five pillars to its greatness. Pillar one, the city of Philadelphia. Pillar two, the venues and promoters. Pillar three, the artists and producers. Pillar four, radio and club DJs. And pillar five, the audience. If any of these pillars lose their strength, the whole scene crumbles. Philly had an intricate circuit which discovered, developed, and displayed talent at home before sharing the final product with the world. But what was it that made Philly so creatively special?
2: My name is Stephanie Renee. I am the CEO, founder, and vibe mistress of Soul Sanctuary, and have definitely lived my life on stage as a spoken word artist and vocalist. Here in Philly, you don't get to have an off night. When people have heard you, have seen you, have designated you as somebody who's got a gift, they expect you to come right and correct every time you step on a stage. And if you don't, they will let you know. So this city is a show and prove city, and it makes the artist better. It makes people really triple down on who they want to be in the space and to tighten up how they want to present that art to the rest of the world.
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0: It's the best and baddest night all day on this program as we continue our celebration of June as Black Music Month. She is our artist in residence today. So more of Gladys as this program moves forward. We're now in the second hour, so we've got the rest of this hour and another hour in front of us. So some more great music from Gladys as we move through today's program. We continue our dialogue now with Sacramento City Councilmember Mai Vang, who is challenging today here in California longtime Congresswoman Doris Matsui. Mai Vang said a moment ago, by the way, Mai's been endorsed by the Sacramento Bee in this race. That's a big deal to get the Sacramento Bee to endorse you when you're running against not just an incumbent, but in the minds of many, an icon. As I said a few times already, this is one of those many races that we've talked about on this program during this primary season across the country that features what I would call a squabble up, a generational squabble up. So this is another one of those races. It is fascinating to hear Mai Vang say that as she's been on the trail, she hears people who are ready for change, ready for a new generation of leadership. I'll ask in a moment what that new generation of leadership actually looks like. How do we imagine that kind of leadership? Before I do that, though, I want to ask Mai Vang how one goes about making a decision, again, to not just challenge an incumbent, but to challenge who many believe to be an icon. Tell me about the decision you made to actually do this in the first place.
1: Yeah, well, first of all, I don't take running against an incumbent lightly. We are taking on not just a local establishment, but a national establishment.
0: Oh, yeah.
1: And for me, this is really about the lack of urgency to fight for our families. And look, let me share with you, the Matsui family has held the seat for 47 years, almost half a century. And I have deep gratitude for the work that they've done. But I do believe that it's time for a generational change. And a big part of that was, if we were having this conversation last year, Tavis, and you told me I was running for Congress, I wouldn't believe you, because the decision to run for Congress didn't really happen until the fall. And a big reason why was because of the conversation I actually had with the Congresswoman in the fall that made me decide that it's time for a new generation of leaders. When my friends and family and activists on the ground said that they haven't heard from the Congresswoman, she hasn't held town halls, that ICE was kidnapping our neighbors off the street, and we haven't heard from the Congresswoman, they said, we got to find somebody to run against her because the establishment is too comfortable. And I said, no, that I wouldn't run because, one, I'm Asian American, and representation is incredibly important for me. And I have a lot of respect for the Congresswoman. And I shared with everyone that I wanted to have a conversation with her, to sit down with her, to work with her in partnership. And to have a conversation. And I did that. I sat down with her at the end of the summer, finally got a meeting with her. It took a while to get that meeting, but I got a meeting with her. But let me tell you the story that actually led me to that moment. Mm-hmm. This summer, during this time last summer, I had not yet decided if I should run. So when I met with the Congresswoman, I walked in with the intention to actually inform her what was going on in the community. And during our meeting, I thanked her for her service. And then I shared what we've been doing on the ground to protect immigrants, refugees, support our Black and Brown families in our neighborhoods. About halfway through that meeting, I looked at the Congresswoman and I asked her, I said, Congresswoman, what is your position on immigration? And then she turned to her staff and she asked, what is our position on immigration? Mm-hmm. And then her staff then asked me, well, have you spoken to the state senator or the assembly member? Which I answered yes, but that immigration was a federal issue. And in that moment was when I realized I wasn't sitting there as a councilwoman speaking to a congresswoman. I was sitting there as a young millennial, a constituent in the region. Incredibly disappointed by her answer. And I knew that in the moment, I realized that we didn't have the leadership we needed to protect our families. And that was the moment that I found the courage to let her know at the end of the meeting that I was considering running and that I would love an opportunity to sit down with her further to have a conversation. And I shook her hand. I walked out of the Matsui Federal Building. By the way, the federal building is also named by the... yes. In that moment, I was nervous. I was nervous, but our democracy is under fire in this moment. And, if you have to have courage in this moment.
0: Yeah.
1: That's what we need. We need a new generation of leaders that understand the day-to-day struggles of our working family. Look, I grew up in South Sacramento. I'm the oldest of 16 kids in my family. I grew up on food stamps, and had it not been for these critical programs, I wouldn't be here today. And, you know, the congresswoman is a multimillionaire married to a billionaire. You know, she doesn't understand the day-to-day struggles of working families. And I really do believe, Tavis, that like establishment politicians, both Democrats and Republicans, have created the conditions for what we have today. That's why we lost to Trump twice, right? And so in this moment, we need to send bold and courageous fighters to Congress. I've been a fighter my entire life. I have over 2 decades of community organizing and governing experience. And I have a track record of delivering for our communities. And since I've been on the campaign trail, you know, one of the critiques I get is, aren't you a little too young to run for Congress? Mm. And I like to remind people, one, I'm 41 years old. I do look younger, but I'm 41 years old. But here's an interesting fact. You know, when Bob Matsui ran for Congress, he was 3 years younger than me. Mm. And, you know, when he passed away and Doris Matsui stepped into that seat, she had no governing experience. She was a lobbyist in D.C.
0: Yeah, yeah.
1: And we are walking in with over 11 years of governing experience, over 20 years of community organizing policy experience. And so we're ready. We're ready. If not us, who? So
0: no. When you shared that story a moment ago, I just sat here because I've been in situations like that, where you're in a meeting with somebody who is in a position of authority and accountability, and you ask them a question, and they turn to their staff and say, what is our position on that? If you are ever in a meeting, if you are ever in any meeting with any elected official, and you ask a question as basic as a question that she asked, what is your position on immigration? And they turn to their staff and say, what is our position on immigration? That's a problem. If that doesn't tell you everything you need to know, I don't know what would. And so I didn't know that story, but I'm arrested just hearing you retell that story. And so I absolutely understand why you're running against this longtime Congresswoman Doris Matsui. Now, let me come to something else that I've been anxious to ask you. I know this story in black quite well because I am black, and I've been black my whole life, and I understand what happens when black folk run against other black folk. But when a young Asian challenges another Asian, what's that like? What happens? How does the Asian community process you running against an established, older, respected, long-term Asian elected official?
1: You know, what I would say is that Asian Americans, just like the black community, we're not a monolith.
0: Right.
1: We're not a monolith, right? And the fact that we are here in this moment where we have two Asian American women competing against each other is a good thing for our communities.
0: Oh, yeah.
1: It is absolutely a good thing. It is a positive for our communities that there are options on the ballot, that you get to look at our positions, look at our track record, look at the things that the issues that we care deeply about. And then you get the option of deciding who you want to vote for. And I think that it is good for our communities, and it is good for democracy. It is absolutely good for democracy. You know, Tavis, I shared with you, you know, when I was first asked to consider running, I had said no at first because, you know, I'm an Asian American woman. She's an Asian American woman. They're a legacy in this region. They're a dynasty.
0: Sure.
1: And I often share the story of how my mom, she has a photo of the Matsui family on her desk. And when my parents came here as refugees, Bob Matsui was their congressman. And so there is this deep gratitude and respect for our elders. I mean, I come from a Hmong family, and we're taught to love on and respect our elders. And the congresswoman is the same age as my grandmother. My grandmother turns 82 this year, and the congresswoman will be turning 82 this year, too. And so deep gratitude and respect for her. But a good leader is someone who also knows when it's time to pass down the torch. You got to build the bench. If they're not going to, you know, pass down the torch, we'll take it from them.
0: Yeah.
1: We have to be able to be courageous in this moment. And there is this unspoken rule among local electeds in the Sacramento region that that you don't do what Mai Vang is doing. You don't take on an incumbent. You don't take on the local establishment. You kind of you kind of wait your turn, right? But I wasn't waiting my turn. I wasn't even thinking about running for Congress. Actually, I love being a city councilwoman because I love seeing the change that we make locally at the municipality level, right? Like the potholes and cleaning the parks and the housing and fighting for our young people. I love the local stuff. But we also need, you know, national leaders who can take the fight to the halls of Congress and is going to be bold and unapologetic. Yep. And doesn't take corporate PAC money. I think a difference between me and the Congresswoman is that I don't take any corporate PAC money. All of our donations has been by individuals, grassroots. And I do really believe that when your campaign is funded by a corporate credit card, you got debt to pay. You won't move with a sense of urgency on housing, on healthcare, on Medicare for all, on addressing what's happening in these detention centers, or ending endless wars because you're funded by war manufacturer companies and you got stocks in these companies, right? Another disagreement I have with the Congresswoman is that there's a bipartisan bill right now by Republicans and Democrats that would ban stock trading. She hasn't signed on to that bill, right? And so I really do believe that no matter your political affiliation, whether you're a Democrat or Republican, that so many of these seats are bought. And you can just look at her war chest and see that the majority of her funds are all corporation. And a few weeks ago, she just loaned herself $1.4 million as well. And so, I mean, if you can just buy your seat, that's not democracy.
0: I think you've already started to answer this question, but I want to ask it more explicitly, more directly. And that is, when you suggested earlier that people are ready for change, they want a new generation of leadership. It's one thing to say that we need a new generation of leadership. It's another thing for us to imagine what that actually looks like. So tell me what it looks like if you pull this race off and other persons in the country who are challenging incumbents. The Democratic Party has a number of these races, as you heard me say earlier, literally all across the country. I've highlighted many of those races, including yours, on this program, this generational squabble up, as I keep referring to it. But it has something to say and to do with the way the Democratic Party is going to move into the future. So I close by asking, with 2.5 minutes to go, which I will yield to you, what this new generation of leadership looks like as you see it.
1: Well, this new generation of leadership are leaders who are living the struggle, Tavis. That's the thing, right? Mm-hmm. Like, you know, my husband and I know what it means to struggle in this economy. He picks up extra shifts in the auto industry to make sure that we got buffer room for hard times. I'm still paying off student debt. And many of our establishment politicians are comfortable and they're not fighting for the needs of working families. People are struggling to get by. Families should not have to work this hard just to get by, right? There's the American promise of, you know, if you have an 8-hour job, you should be able to like pay for your house, take care of your kids, be able to save some money, be able to thrive. And that American dream is not a reality for so many of us and for millennials and Gen Z that will have to inherit this world. And so when I talk about a new generation of leaders, I'm talking about leaders who are living the struggle that when they get to the halls of Congress, they're going to be making decisions to improve the quality of lives for individuals that are struggling, right? So what does that mean? That means single-payer healthcare. That means Medicare for all. Healthcare is a human right. We have, you know, we are the richest country in the world, yet we have people that can't access healthcare. We have the most expensive healthcare system in the world, but we have the worst health outcomes, right? We continue to spend billions and billions on endless war. You know, I am a daughter of Hmong refugees. I understand the generational trauma that war has on families, right? We keep saying we can't, you know, fund our school, fund our healthcare system, you know, fund housing, but we spend billions on this war in Iran. And I think it's time to make sure that we use our tax dollars and focus on systems of care right here in the United States. And that's going to be what I'm going to be fighting for, centering our communities and making sure they get the resources they need to thrive.
0: She sounds ready for the task. She's been endorsed by the Sacramento Bee in this race. And again, that's a big deal, given who Doris Matsui is, that the Bee would endorse Mai Vang, this 41-year-old challenging this longtime incumbent and indeed icon in Northern California. So again, there are a lot of races that we're watching today, have been watching in the past, are watching into the future to give us some sense of how this reshapes, reforms, if you will, the Democratic Party as we now know it. Her name again is Mai Vang. That's spelled M-A-I-V-A-N-G, Mai Vang. So pay attention tonight and tomorrow to see how this race turns out, as we will be doing here on this program. For now, Mai, all the best to you in the race. Good to have you back on this program.
1: Thank you so much. It was an honor. I can't wait to come back on, Tavis. Thank you so much.
0: I look forward to it. More of Tavis Five when we come forward.
2: Who's sitting across from Tavis this week? Leaders, legends, Game changers. The people shaping the country and the culture. They come to Tavis Smiley because this is where the real conversations happen. No spin, no fluff. Just straight talk and straight answers. Tavis Smiley. Because the Kingian question, where do we go from here, starts right here.
3: White people go around, it seems to me, with a very carefully suppressed terror of black people. They don't know what the black face hides. They're sure it's hiding something. What it's hiding is American history. What it's hiding is what white people know they have done and are doing. White people know one thing. They know they would not like to be black here.
4: James Baldwin is a name we will never forget in literature and civil rights. Born August 2, 1924 in Harlem, New York, Baldwin emerged as a profound voice of his generation. He fearlessly addressed the complex intersections of race, sexuality, and identity while adeptly writing about social injustices. An essayist, novelist, and playwright, Baldwin's esteemed works still hold truth and meaning today. Some of his most notable works include The Fire Next Time, a scathing critique of American racism through two letters, one addressed to America and the other to his nephew. Giovanni's Room, now considered part of the LGBTQ canon, Giovanni's Room explores a story of same-sex desire set in 1950s Paris. And Notes of a Native Son, an insightful collection of essays about race, popular culture, and more in America and Europe. Baldwin's activism was not confined to the page. He was known as a prominent civil rights and gay liberation activist who paved the way for black queer thought, writing, and art. His legacy lives on today as we celebrate the brilliance of our black LGBTQ ancestors. We wish all of our LGBTQIA listeners a month filled with joy, celebration, and pride. This Pride Month vignette was brought to you by Comcast.
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0: It's the best of Gladys Knight, all 3 hours of today's program. Why? Glad you asked. It is June, and June is Black Music Month, as you well know. And so every day during the month of June, we choose a different artist. We call it our artist in residence. We put in the work. We tap in their catalog all 3 hours of our show, weaving in and out of these conversations with these amazing guests with the best of their catalogs as we celebrate again another Black Music Month. We do a show every day that I think people tend to like and respect, but I hear all kind of messages in June when we weave in all this music for 3 hours. People just love something about our shows in June. I love it too. We started yesterday with Curtis Mayfield. Today is Gladys. I don't know who tomorrow will be, but every day we choose an artist and we play the best of their catalog all 3 hours. And today we are delighted to be celebrating the best of the catalog of Gladys Knight. We had Raphael Warnock on earlier, and he insisted that I play a particular Gladys Knight track. So when the senator asks you to do something, you do something. So we played what Raphael wanted to hear earlier, and so we're just thrilled to be hearing Gladys all 3 hours of today's program. I'm watching my time here. I told you earlier that I wanted to wrestle with this question on the backside of this second hour, and the question is simply this: what does political persecution in the academy look like in Trump 2.0? I am pleased to welcome in the studio UC Irvine Professor Tiffany Willoughby-Herard. She is here live along with her attorney, Thomas Harvey. Glad to have them both here. Tiffany, want to jump right in, Professor Willoughby-Herard. That question is the question of the hour. What does political persecution in the academy look like in Trump 2.0? How would you answer that?
1: Hello, I'm so grateful to be here today. Thanks, Tab. Mm-hmm. What it looks like is trying to silence professors who do the most advocacy work for underrepresented students. Mm. At public research universities, at private research universities, we are finding faculty members with international reputations being fired, being humiliated, being subject to police malfeasance and abuse and brutality. That's what it looks like today.
0: And so tell me your story. What does it look like specifically as it relates to TWH?
1: So on May 15th, 2024, after several weeks of Palestine encampment student activism on campus, student protests, students learning and making learning labs in the real public civic sphere, testing what they're learning in the classroom. Do they actually belong to part of the society? Can they actually lead? I was notified by colleagues to please come to campus immediately. Something was going down on campus of the order of Kent State, of the order of all these universities that have been targeted by police being invited to campus.
0: And this is at UC Irvine.
1: This was at UC Irvine.
0: Keep going.
1: On campus. All right. So I arrived there, was walking through the crowd. I've been to lots of different protests before. I am an activist. I am a scholar. And you want to kind of get a sense of the crowd. Mm-hmm. You want to kind of get a sense of what's happening for people. And the long and short of it is, Tavis, is that I approached officers, spoke to them in a really decent fashion, as at that point, one of the leading faculty members on the campus. And I said to them, reminded them, we don't do this here. Mm-hmm. I wasn't threatening them. I wasn't interfering with their work. And they took me to the ground, face down, smashed head first. I lost a tooth, had all kinds of damage to my body. It's now 2026. It's June 2nd, 2026, an election day, and I'm still recovering from all the injuries that were brought to me. I've been at UC Irvine for 18 years. Mm. I've seen students protest for their workers' rights there. I've seen students protest for all different kinds of things. But at that campus, like many campuses in the University of California system, if you bring up Palestine, you are going to reap the whirlwind.
0: Just to be clear once again, these law enforcement people were who specifically?
1: There were something like 22 different agencies that were invited to campus from all across Orange County. I mean, it felt like they almost had damn near the dog catcher. Whoever they could get, they called on hand. There was over 300 officers that day.
0: In your case, do you know at this point who these persons were? I mean, in terms of the agencies they're associated with?
1: I know exactly who they were, because not only did I have to go through a criminal process, but I also went through an employment process where I am being accused of professional misconduct for speaking to other state employees and then being assaulted by them.
0: And who are we talking about? Are we talking about sheriffs, police, who?
1: Irvine Police Department, Huntington Police Department. I mean, I have been in Orange County since, you know, for almost 20 some odd years as a resident and a person living there. I can't even tell you the names of all the police departments, but they brought everybody in, and they all seem to believe that de-escalation means wearing riot gear and running full speed into a crowd and batoning people who were running away.
0: Because I've read something, obviously, about your story in preparation for this conversation, and because I'm listening to you right now, as is the audience across the country, I'm getting a sense of it, of the answer to the question I want to pose now, and yet I'm going to pose it anyway, which is how your institution, UC Irvine in particular, has stood with you or stood against you, stood for you or not for you in this situation?
1: Well, I'm going to offer you a comparison for that. I graduated from UC Santa Barbara as a PhD student.
0: So you're a UC person.
1: I'm a triple threat UC person,
0: okay,
1: right?
0: Okay.
1: I came from Cornell, moved out here specifically to work with Cedric Robinson at Santa Barbara. The chancellor there, who's now retired, he just retired this year, he was a very humble person. Chancellor Young, he was an immigrant from China. On a 24-hour, we had a 24-hour book room, and students who didn't have computers would work at that room, and you could stay awake all night long. Students who were houseless, if you didn't have any resources, every single night of the 8 years I was finishing my PhD, that chancellor was there walking from table to table. He would be helping students on their chemistry homework. He would talk to me. Oh, it's nice to see you again, Tiffany, right? That's what I came from, that Santa Barbara environment where from the chancellor on down, the idea is that you are here to learn. This is a safe environment for your learning, and we want you to flourish. On the flip side, my campus, just about 2 months after I was notified that I became a full professor on the campus, right? It took me 17 years to become a full professor, actually decided to take up a legal case against me. And so I have spent the past two quarters on medical leave. And even though I'm on medical leave, having to go through disciplinary hearings where I'm being told constantly in all of these hours and hours of hearings that I need to take responsibility for everything that happened on that day. I did not call the 300 officers there.
0: So fair to say that UC Irvine is not being an advocate for you in this situation.
1: And they really could have, because what we know about the UC system and Black women faculty system-wide, there are more than a dozen cases of Black women graduate students and Black women faculty on campuses being physically assaulted by police. On the Irvine campus, during a protest by graduate students, there was a young woman, an African-American student. I actually published a piece about this some years ago. She was coming to Aldrich Hall to get a transcript, to simply get a transcript, and was taken down by police. She wasn't part of the protest at all. So what happened on that campus on Irvine on May 15th, 2024, is the people who made the decision to call in officers called officers in, and then they went and hid themselves in a building. And so there were just a very few faculty who were there really trying to make sure that students didn't end up injured. You know, I have conducted 30 years of research on South Africa and the apartheid system. I published numerous books and articles on the subject. I know what it looks like to be in a peaceful setting. I know what it looks like when police come. And I have never seen police behave in an as unprofessional manner as I saw that day.
0: When we come forward, I want to ask the obvious question for me, at least, and I suspect for those who are listening, to what extent you think, given what you said earlier, that your race and gender are central to this situation. We'll talk about that when we come forward. And I've got a question for her attorney, who's sitting to my left, Thomas Harvey. We are talking to Tiffany Willoughby-Herard, professor at UC Irvine, about what it looks like, what it feels like to be targeted in the academy these days in Trump 2.0 for your politics, for your statements, for your involvement, even on behalf of students. 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
0: Tavis Smiley and Tiffany Willoughby-Herard, UC Irvine professor, her attorney, is Thomas Harvey. In case you've just tuned in, we've been talking about what it looks like in Trump 2.0 to be harassed in the academy. If you missed any part of this conversation already, it's been a good one. I encourage you to check out the podcast when it's posted later tonight. So if you missed the dialogue live, check out the podcast and listen at your leisure. You want to hear more about Tiffany's story, Professor Willoughby-Herard's story. I'm going to give you, I figure out, tough time. When black folk work that hard to earn something, you should be called doctor. So, or professor. So, forgive me if I say Tiffany. No offense meant.
1: We're all good.
0: I want you to earn. You've earned it, and I want you to deserve it. So, Thomas, let me come to you right quick, because I'm listening to, I'll come back to this race and gender question in a second, sure. I promise. I didn't forget that. But I want to just ask how one represents someone like Professor Willoughby-Herard in a situation like this, because I'm thinking about all these law firms who have bent the knee. You know where I'm going here, right? So many lawyers, so many law firms have bent the knee in the Trump era. How does one lean in to represent a case like this, a client like this? Does that make sense?
6: Yeah, it makes sense. It's in my experience, I've represented, my entire career has been devoted to organizers and activists and people who are experiencing homelessness, prisoners, filing claims. And I've never, ever had as hard a time finding co-counsel in my life. Mm. Law firms just will not get involved in this stuff. Wow. They are afraid. They're terrified. Mm. It is about Palestine. It's about Trump. It's the two of them together that makes it off limits for a bunch of the cowards at these giant law firms. Mm. They just won't do it. But in terms of representing Professor Willoughby-Herard, it's easy. She's brilliant. She's right. She's righteous. She has a long history of supporting people on her campus. It's why she was there that day. Yeah. It makes it, as a defense attorney, much easier when you've got somebody who has devoted their life to supporting students and faculty of color and was there that day to stand up, because she was deathly afraid that the police would commit the kind of violence at Irvine's campus that we all saw happen at UCLA's campus 2 weeks before.
0: Yeah. What is your read as counsel? What is your read of the way that these law firms, born of fear, if I'm hearing you correctly, I think you're right about that, born of fear, have just avoided any kind of situation where they think they're going to be in Donald Trump's crosshairs?
6: I mean, first, I think we need to remember that none of these giant law firms are exactly beacons of civil rights or hope. They, you know, at best, they're devoting what they're required to do, roughly 50 hours a year of pro bono work, and believing that offsets the evil they create by representing tobacco companies or AI or Trump himself.
0: Oh, yeah.
6: But this is especially cowardly on many of their parts, the way they decided preemptively to bend the knee, as you put it, and to capitulate and to sign on to represent whatever the interests of the Trump administration are, whether that's these false prosecutions of claims of anti-Semitism or whatever their bidding is. That's what they've signed on to do with no compunction whatsoever. One of the most surprising ones was, you know, Skadden.
0: Skadden Arps.
6: That sponsors one of the the best fellowships in the country for progressive lawyers. Yeah. And that's the tension that I think exists all the time, is they're simultaneously doing that kind of work for giant corporations and pretending they care about civil rights.
0: Speaking of giants, when you take on something like this, you correct me if I'm wrong, if I am wrong, just disabuse me of this notion. This isn't so much just taking on UC Irvine, you're taking on a system, and that UC system is huge. How does one even wrap one's brain around taking on a system that massive?
6: Well, I do represent several people within the UC system, like Professor Willoughby Herard, who've been persecuted as a result of the support for students or directly supporting Palestine, whether it's at UC Irvine, UCLA, UC San Diego, UC Santa Cruz. It's roughly the same thing.
0: Yeah.
6: It's the regents have made it. I mean, the, one of the regents, one of the University of California regents, sued an individual protester for protesting outside their house.
0: Wow.
6: That's the degree to which you're fighting the system. One of the wealthiest people in this state, Jay Shuris, who's the vice president of a giant talent agency in LA, is also a regent and took it out of his time, to sue a graduate student at UCLA for exercising his First Amendment rights outside his house.
0: And this is California, the enlightened state.
6: Exactly.
0: I digress on that for now. We'll give Professor Tiffany Willoughby Herard the last word when we come forward here on Tavis Smiley.
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9: Joining us now, Philadelphia District Attorney Larry Krasner. You put a call out for the chair of the Philadelphia Democratic Party, Bob Brady, to resign. We played the video that you posted.
10: I asked him to do the right thing, and to do the right thing as his very good friend, former President Joe Biden, did. The bottom line is this. The chairman of the Democratic Party, who's been there 40 years, has not succeeded. 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
11: It is time for elected officials, for ward leaders, for committee people to do the right thing. 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
11: And if he's got that moral core, as Joe Biden did, then he's going to step down. If we spend all of our time fighting each other, with no, which no progressive wants, if we do that, then we are weaker. We get exhausted fighting each other instead of fighting against Trump. And it's just wrong for our kids and our grandkids. So that's why I said what I said.
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2: Less monologue, more dialogue. Tavis Smiley continues right now.
0: He does indeed, trying to assess how people navigate, particularly when those persons have melanin in their skin, and particularly when they're representing issues like Palestine, how you show up, how you survive Trump 2.0 in the academy. We've been talking about this for months now, about the ways in which law firms and academic institutions and others have just really just kowtowed to Donald Trump. And Tiffany Willoughby-Herard is not doing that at UC Irvine. She's fighting back. And as we say around here, when we fight, we win. And so she's fighting, and her attorney, Thomas Harvey, is fighting along with her. And he has other clients in the UC system as well. I'm watching my time very quickly. How central, no naivete here, how central are race and gender, you think, to your situation?
1: I would say race, gender, and sexuality are 100% mm-hmm. the point.
0: Yep.
1: And I think that part of the reason why I was arrested, part of the reason why I was detained, part of the reason why the administration didn't stand up is 100% trying to target and frighten other black women on the campus, mm-hmm. to frighten other black queer

0: UPC system, showing images in the case nonstop that, as I described, you know, using the scholarship on implicit bias, make me look death worthy and make me look threatening. Mm. You know, images that have been darkened, to, you know,
1: to, age old story, right?
0: To look as frightening as possible, and to look nonsensical or to look unhinged. And that is not who I am.
1: Let me ask you right quick. Is it your sense, your belief? Because it's what I'm hearing. You tell me if I need to be. If I'm wrong about this, I'm getting a sense that they want to oppress you so much, make this so difficult for you that you walk away.
0: Not just that. I think they want me to feel like I haven't earned what I have earned.
1: Mm.
0: I think they want me to feel threatened. I think they want to make my PhD students feel threatened. You know, I work with the students that nobody else on the campus will work with. I work with the students that are reentry. I work with the students that are single mothers. My students have done incredibly well. Yeah. They teach at the best universities in the world because I don't give up on people.
1: In 30 seconds, you don't give up on them. Tell me why, and very quickly, you are fighting this fight. You don't have to do this. Why are you fighting this?
0: Because bullies are dangerous for democracy. This is an election day, and I know that we have all made this kind of silent decision to sit down and to not stand right at this moment, but we know that it's, you know, the fancy word is intersectionality.
1: Oh, yeah.
0: We know that there are multiple variables that explain why we are hungry, why we are sick, why we are houseless, why our kids don't end up where they're supposed to be, and why they consistently end up in other places. And we have to take every moment that we can to say no. Because people will destroy you and then tell you that you enjoyed it.
1: Thomas Harvey, thank you for your work and your witness. Good to have you on this program. Tiffany Willoughby-Herard, thank you for your fight. Thank you for your life, your legacy, your work, your witness. That last name is spelled Herard, H-E-R-A-R-D, hyphenated, Tiffany Willoughby-Herard. Google the name, read more of the story for yourself. For now, I thank you both for coming in. All the best to both of you.
2: Thank you so much.
1: More of Tapestry when we come forward.

0: It's the best of Gladys Knight. All 3 hours of our program today. We are inside the month of June. June, as you know, is Black Music Month. And if you didn't know, now you know. It's Black Music Month, and so we choose a different artist of the day. And we just try to bring you some of the best of the brilliant music that they have curated for us. So much of this stuff is on the soundtrack of our lives. I love that track from Gladys Knight. One of my favorite movies, Claudine. If you've never seen Claudine, you got to just... It's a great movie. Diane Carroll, James Earl Jones, one of the best black love stories. We were talking the other day. We were talking on this program a few days ago about the lack of black love stories. Claudine is one of the best movies about black love I have ever seen. It's my top five. And so if you've never seen Claudine, check it out. And so Gladys Knight does a soundtrack to Claudine. So many great hits, so many great songs on that particular soundtrack. But that's Make Love... Make Yours a Happy Home. I love that track from Gladys Knight. We have two more conversations in this final hour. I told you 2 hours ago we were going to try to squeeze an 80-pound show into a 40-pound bag. I've almost got it in there. Not quite, but I'm getting it in there. Such is the case on certain days. You got 7, 8, 9 guests. You're trying to weave in over a 3-hour show. My team put me to work today. Thanks, Jay. Anyway, on the backside of this hour, Victoria Christopher Murray and Marie Benedict on their latest novel. It's called A Pair of Aces, a novel. They are New York Times bestselling writers. It's a fascinating story here about two trailblazing women on opposite sides of the law, working, efforting to bring down the notorious gangster Lucky Luciano. So we'll talk to Victoria and to Marie on the back side of this hour. We start this hour with surgeon, veteran, and now frontrunner for New Jersey's 12th Congressional District, Dr. Adam Hamawi. I think I got that right. If not, he's going to correct me here in just a second. But this is a serious race. It is the race to replace the longtime black Congresswoman Bonnie Watson Coleman. The primary is in New Jersey is today. I mentioned earlier at the top of the show, there are a number of states with primaries today, including California, where I sit right now. So we got our eyes on New Jersey and a few other places, and I am watching this particular race. Doc, good to have you on. How are you today, sir?
1: I'm doing great. Thank you very much for having me.
0: And pronounce that last name correctly for me, for me and the national audience.
1: Sure. It is Adam Hamawi.
0: Hamawi.
1: Yes.
0: Got it. Okay. I won't. Now that I know, I'll get it right. I got it right now. Hamilton. Right. Thank you, sir.
1: Thank you very much.
0: No, it's my pleasure. With a name like Tavis, you can imagine I've been called Travis and other things more times in my life than I can count. I'm to the point now, you can call me anything, just don't call me late for dinner. And so I'm very serious about people's names being pronounced correctly, and I wanted to make sure I got yours right. All right, Dr. Hamilton, tell me about this race, and I'll jump from there. Just tell me about the race in your own terms, in your own words, and I'll jump with you.
1: Well, this is a race in central New Jersey. It's a crowded race. We have 12 people running in it right now.
0: Wow.
1: And it is, yeah, it's, you know, New Jersey a couple of years ago got rid of the county line, which opened it up for, you know, people who are outsiders to jump into race, which is like who I am. I'm not someone who's been in politics ever before in the past. I'm a surgeon. I'm a veteran. I've, like, you know, done a lot of work as an advocate, but you know, politics is something that I feel very strongly about after getting involved just a few years ago, and having worked with Bonnie Watson Coleman, who's the current representative, who's going to be retiring, who has really been a champion of the people, a champion of human rights, not just here at home, but around the world. And having worked with her, I just felt that, you know, we need to... you know, fill the seat with someone who's going to carry on her legacy and move it forward, and not be filled with some of her critics who were, you know, not supporters of some of the stances that she took, which is really stances for the people that are here in the community and the district, and for human rights, like I said, around the world, even when it meant speaking up against the party. Because yeah. She actually has the moral courage to stand up for values.
0: What is the best part of her legacy? Bonnie Watson Coleman, as you mentioned, is a long-serving African-American congresswoman, a long-time member of the Congressional Black Caucus. Some are being pushed out. Some are retiring. In her case, she's retiring. But what is the best part of her legacy when it comes to civil rights and human rights that you want most to emulate? That's the question for you when we come forward, Dr. Hammer. We want to give you a chance to sort of think about that. But what is the best part of her legacy as a black elected that you want to continue if you elected to this seat? You're listening to Tavis Smiley.

0: Between 1990 and 2005, Philadelphia was a mecca for music and culture. This is the story told by the people who lived it. This is Beats, Flows, and Neo Soul. When you think of 90s soul and you think of artists from Philly, some people like Jill Scott, Music Soul Child, and Jasmine Sullivan will come to mind. Their vibe was greatly influenced by the architects of the original sound of Philadelphia.
1: My name is Ashley Scott. I'm a singer, songwriter, and also I work behind the scenes in the industry. The Gamble, Huff, and Bell sound of Philadelphia that consumed the airwaves from the late 60s until the early 80s was the blueprint of American music. Throughout the 90s, Boyz II Men captured that sound of the classic groups and dressing in the same outfit, but just more in a more contemporary way. I think the artists of From a Touch of Jazz, they not only were musicians, but they had some hip hop influences, and that music was created, you know, with the Roots and through James Poyser and Jazzy Jeff and Carvin, Ivan, Dre Vidal, Keith, and Darren. They all created a newer sound by 2000, and it was centered around, again, Music Soul Child, Jill Scott, Eric Roberson, Lady Alma, Kendrick, The Family Soul, Carol Riddick, Vivian Green, Bilal, the Jazzy Fat Nasties. And it just took over and brought Philadelphia back around some 30 years later.
0: The through line from the past to the present was one of the many reasons Philadelphia's music scene in the 90s and early 2000s was spectacular. To discover more about the history, impact, and influence of the Philadelphia music scene from 1990 to 2005, listen out for the next episodes of Beats, Flows, and Neo Soul. This Black Music Month vignette was brought to you by the Pennsylvania Lottery, Comcast, PICO, the Philadelphia Parking Authority, and supported by PGW.
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0: Gladys got hits, y'all. Gladys got a whole lot of hits. We continue celebrating the best of Gladys Knight in this month of June, Black Music Month. Gladys has been our featured artist today. So we may get a couple more tracks in between now and the close of the show. But it's the best of Gladys Knight all day today on Tavis Smiley. That's how we do it every June. We just choose a different artist of the day, and glad that Gladys got the call today. We continue our conversation now with Dr. Adam Hamowy, who is running for this seat long held by the Black Congresswoman, that is, Bonnie Watson Coleman, in New Jersey. New Jersey, one of a number of states, as we said earlier today, having primary elections. So we're watching this seat and a few other races around the country that will say something about the future, I keep reiterating, of the Democratic Party as we know it. We'll get to that with Dr. Adam here in a second here. But you mentioned earlier Bonnie Watson Coleman's long time and long term. Long-standing legacy, pick your word, and I'm curious as to the best parts of her civil and human rights legacy that you want to emulate, you want to build upon.
1: Well, she was a champion of human rights and a champion of civil rights, not just for the Black community, but really for all the underrepresented communities that have been, historically left out of power. In central New Jersey here, this is one of my most diverse districts in the whole country. Mm-hmm. We have, small communities, immigrants from all over the world. And we also have LGBTQ. We have a diverse variety of religions. We have a diverse variety of socioeconomic class. So we have as diverse as areas of Trenton, which is has been left behind all too often. But she again represents them and fights for them, as well as some of the wealthiest areas in a district like Princeton. So she's been able to, represent fairly and strongly all these communities. And, she took a bold stance a few years ago when she stood up and said what was happening also in Palestine and Gaza as a genocide. And so her human rights advocacy extends beyond just here in New Jersey, but really all over the world, because she understands that, this is a universal struggle. And yeah. If we don't fight for each other, then you're just playing a politics of division. And that's not going to lead us forward into a good world this way, and that in order for us to all succeed, that we need to raise each other up.
0: The question for me is whether or not the Democratic Party has learned anything about Palestine since the loss by Kamala Harris, since the Democratic Convention in Chicago, where no Palestinian was allowed to get to the podium to even speak. I'm seeing candidates all across the country who were impacted by that decision, who've now decided to run, and people, including people like you, who are running for the first time ever for political office. So that issue resonated with a lot of people. We saw the DNC autopsy come out a week or so ago. There's no mention of this in that autopsy, even though everybody knows it was a critical issue that turned folk against the Democratic Party and kept some folk at home, quite frankly, not even wanting to vote or participate. So clearly it was an issue, and they can bury their heads in the sands about it all day long and not mention it in their autopsy, but I keep hearing it come up out of the mouths of certain people running for office now, who again were clearly impacted by the Democratic Party turning a blind eye to this issue when Kamala was at the top of the ticket. What say you about the way this issue has impacted you, and whether or not more broadly you think the Democratic Party has learned its lesson or any lesson about this particular frame of Israel and Palestine?
1: Well, it did play a major role for me, evolving and eventually running in this race. And I don't think they've learned their lesson. We see exactly, like you said, that they're burying their heads in the sand, in complete denial of the obvious, which really everyone knows and has been talking about it. But, we have the establishment that continues to believe and entrench themselves in the old ways. And the electorate is moving forward, and they're going to continue feeling this at the polls until they accept that. And I'll have to be honest, it is happening. It's just happening very, very slowly. And it's races like mine and those that you're talking about around the country that is going to bring them to face the reality that if they don't start addressing this, then people who are currently sitting, in office are not going to be able to hold on to their seats. And, I ran because I was a doctor who volunteered and was actually in Gaza. I was physically there and physically witnessed and had to take care of the victims of genocide. And, I've been doing this for 30 years where I travel all over the world to war and disaster areas. And in the past, I've always come back and just, resumed my practice and felt like I had contributed and did some good, but I had never witnessed a level of killing and destruction and brutal, indiscriminate targeting of civilians like I did in Gaza. And so coming back, I couldn't just go back to work. Mm-hmm. I felt that I had to be a witness to, the crimes that are being committed.
0: Yeah.
1: And going to Washington and having so many closed doors because they didn't even want to hear what I had to say was very discouraging. And it was, it was lawmakers like Representative Bonnie Watson Coleman, who was different, who opened her doors, was able to stand up and have the moral courage to speak up against these crimes, that inspired me. When she said she's stepping down, I was like, we need more people like her. Mm-hmm. And I didn't see that in our current race, and which is why I stepped in. But we need this all across the country. And it's going to continue to happen if others, if those in office don't step up to the plate and start changing their tune.
0: Yep. There are so many ways to serve, and you've done that quite well already for 30-plus years as a physician. You mentioned you've done some good work, not just in this country, not just in New Jersey, but indeed around the globe. Again, so many ways to serve. Why politics? Why do you want to do this? Again, it's your first time running. Again, but all the other ways that you've been able to love and to serve everyday people, as Sly Stone would call them, why politics, man? Why do you want to go to Washington? Why do you want to jump in this cesspool called Congress?
1: Well, I don't know if it's want to or I have to.
0: Okay, I got it.
1: I go directly to the root of the cause. If there's a certain, if there's bleeding, I go directly to the source.
0: I got it.
1: I don't put bullets on, I don't put band-aids on bullet wounds. But, I've been dealing with our healthcare system here for years. I work in New Jersey when I'm not traveling overseas, and I work here in the hospitals, in the emergency rooms, in my practice. And every year it's getting more difficult to be able to provide basic medical care. I am fighting with insurance companies every single day that are squeezing our patients and making a profit off of people's misery. The physicians and providers don't get paid for services. The patients don't get the care that they receive. And you have to get authorizations for any kind of procedure. You have to get authorizations for tests. The medications aren't getting billed because they're too expensive. People have to make choices between their rent and their medical care. And at the same time, I've served in the military. I was in the U.S. Army. I was a combat trauma surgeon. I was in the war in Iraq when the biggest joke there was, did we find the WMDs? Mm. And we've been in war after war, and we're in another war now for weapons of mass destruction, for nuclear bombs, that is illegal and immoral. And we don't have enough money for Medicare for all at home, yet we always have enough money for bombs and endless wars and ICE and all of that. So we have the money. I see this. And our priorities are clearly not straight. And it's all starting from Washington, D.C. Mm. And for me, as a surgeon, that's where I have to go to fix it. If we're going to fix our healthcare system,
0: yeah,
1: we need doctors in Congress that know that this system is broken and can speak directly to the issues, rather than politicians. And again, as a former soldier and someone who has seen the effects, the real effects of war, not just on our troops and our, but our communities and the families when they come home, and on the communities that we destroy overseas, I know that what we're doing on that end as well. And no one is safer from all these wars. We're just creating more profits for, the defense industry and for the military industrial complex. And we're sucking resources out of communities here at home that really need it. So yep. I can only fix that in Washington.
0: As a surgeon, when you get to Washington, what most troubles you about Trump on health care? Put it another way, how would you grade Donald Trump on health care, and what are you most anxious to get started on to sink your teeth into vis-a-vis health care when you get to Washington?
1: Well, it's the corruption and the disinformation. I mean, he has gutted the the CDC, and basically our health care by putting RFK in there is just has took a drastic turn to the worse over the last 2 years. So that's one issue, is again restoring science and proper medical care, and then breaking through the corruption that runs all of Washington. It is run on money. The health insurance industry is basically large corporations. It's what's corrupted Congress. We need to get transparency back into our, campaign finance system and the administration and the corruption that's happening. It's all about the money now, really, in healthcare, rather than about taking care of patients.
0: Yeah.
1: And we need to get back to the basics. It needs to be doctors, and providers, doctors, nurses, and patients, and get rid of all these third parties that are coming in between and stealing the money out of the system that we need to really be being used to take care of people.
0: I got 2 minutes left for you. I want to close where we started this conversation, and that is talking about all the folk who are running. Everybody named Mama, as you mentioned, is running in this race. It's a crowded field, and I suspect in part it is such a crowded field, one, because you got a retiring congresswoman, but more to the point, and you laid this out early, it's a really, really diverse district. You look at this district on a map, or you look at the demographic data about this district, and Dr. Adams is right. It's a very, very diverse district. And so that's why you got so many people running. I guess the question is, my exit question is, how you find consensus in a district this diverse?
1: Well, even though it is diverse, we have so many things in common that is what we have to focus on. Mm-hmm. I think we as Americans, and definitely here in New Jersey, we are tired of the politics that, and the rhetoric that spews out hate, that really wants to divide communities, that wants to pit, one against the other, and is very opportunistic to create like fear. And this is what we've seen from the GOP. This is what we've seen in politics now, so to be able to control the people. But as immigrants, as minorities, as, people who have been underrepresented, there are so many things that we have in common that we have to come together and fight together to be able to thrive and have a better life, here in our communities.
0: Yep.
1: And I think that's the message that we get with my campaign that I've been trying to put out, is that, we can't put each other down. And the only way forward is we come together and work together.
0: Yeah.
1: And this is really what has, it's the fabric that, has, built our societies in the past successfully. And when we stray away from that is when we, start moving backwards. And I think we've been moving backwards over the last few years.
0: It's hard to argue with his backstory. It's hard to argue with his experience. That is why he's the front runner in this race to replace the longtime black congresswoman Bonnie Watson Coleman in New Jersey. His name is Dr. Adam Hamawi, and that's a name we'll all learn to pronounce correctly, I suspect, in the months and years to come. If he pulls this thing off and has a national platform, it's a name again that progressives will come to know, and I look forward to that reality. Dr. Adam, good to have you on, man. All the best to you here on primary day. We'll be checking to see how this thing turns out and be talking about it on our show tomorrow. So thank you for your time, and nothing but the best to you once again.
1: Thank you very much, Thomas. Thank you for having me, and I look forward to speaking to you again in the future.
0: I look forward to it myself, my friend. More of Tavis Five when we come forward.
2: Great. Thanks so much, Doc. Appreciate you.

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0: just a taste of the catalog of Gladys Knight. We've been playing some of the best of Gladys all 3 hours of today's program. We do it every day this way in the month of June. June is Black Music Month, so we choose a different artist every day. We call them our artist in residence, and we play the best of their catalog all 3 hours, bouncing in and out of these conversations with these great guests. And so we've had a nice taste of some of Gladys's catalog today, and she sounds awfully good. Love me some Gladys Knight. We've made it to the last half hour of today's show, and I'm pleased to welcome back to this program New York Times bestselling co-authors Victoria Christopher Murray and Marie Benedict to open up the pages to their new novel. It's called A Pair of Aces, about two trailblazing women on opposite sides of the law efforting to bring down the notorious gangster Lucky Luciano. Victoria, welcome back. How are you today?
1: I'm good. Thank you for having us back.
0: And Marie, how are you today? Welcome back.
2: I'm so happy to be back.
0: It's good to hear both of your voices. Let me start with you, Marie. Tell me why it is, or why it certainly seems to me, that I am seeing so much more historical fiction these days. The audience seems to not get enough of this. What is it about historical fiction that people just seem to love so much?
2: I think it's multifaceted. I think that we see ourselves in these stories, and we start to see all this history that kind of stands right beneath our feet. And I think people are kind of awakened to that and inspired by it.
0: Yep. Victoria?
1: Yes, I agree, too. I think it makes history accessible. Mm-hmm. Historical fiction does. People don't want to sit down and read a textbook. But what we found is that people are fascinated by these stories, and they really do end up doing their own research. So I think people want to know about history, but they don't want to read a nonfiction book. They want to be entertained as they're being educated.
0: All right. So you mentioned the R word. Victoria, take it and run with it. Tell me about the research for this one.
1: Yes, this was interesting because these are two different people. There's two women, two trailblazing women. One is Eunice Carter, who was the first Black female prosecutor in New York. And what this novel is about is how she built the legal case, working with Thomas Dewey's elite legal team. She built the legal case to bring him down, to bring down Lucky Luciano, not Thomas Dewey. Mm-hmm. But the thing is, she needed some help, and she got help from a woman by the name of Polly Adler, who was the most notorious madam of her time. And so we had to research these two women to find out not only the facts of their life, but who they were as women in order to write a story about them.
0: Marie, it is such a fascinating pairing. The minute I realized that one was a prosecutor and one was a madam, I was all in. You had me from the very beginning. When the book came across my desk, I said, what? One's a prosecutor, one's a madam. This has got to be interesting. So tell me more about this unique pairing, Marie.
2: Sure. I'm going to give you a little bit of a fun fact, too. For a while, our working title was The Prosecutor and the Madam.
0: I love it.
1: We loved it,
2: really
1: too.
2: Was. Yeah. I mean, we really wanted to run with it. We eventually obviously settled on A Pair of Aces. Mm-hmm. But it was the striking nature of this unlikely alliance that really drew us to the story. You know, I think it all started with, I was a New York City commercial litigator myself for mm-hmm. a long time. And I came of age when there weren't that many women in the profession, or not as many as there are now, certainly. And when I first heard about Eunice Carter, and I realized that she had this incredible role, I had a sense of just how unbelievable that was, how remarkable that was.
0: Yeah.
2: And that she had to battle not only society, but her own legal team to bring forth this case because it was based on prostitution. And the sense at this time was that prostitution was a woman's crime that the mob wouldn't have bothered with. And so she had to convince not only her boss, but then ultimately a judge and jury that it was, in fact, a mob-controlled crime and that involved men and women. And we had a sense that she would have needed somebody on the inside to help her assemble the evidence necessary for the case.
0: Yeah.
2: And coming across Polly Adler, who, as Victoria said, was the most famous madam of her age, who ran a house more like a business where her girls were protected. Her story was so unusual as well. We yeah. really felt like they would be a perfect marriage.
0: You got these two women, one black, one white. Again, one a prosecutor, one a madam. There's so many parallels here. I'll come back to you in just a second. Before I do that, though, Victoria, I was thinking when I got the book, I was thinking about the black women and black men, for that matter. But I've made this point before on this program that it took all these years in this country for black people to earn the respect that they've always deserved for their humanity, for their dignity, for their brilliance. But it just so happens that we have entered into an era where it really took black people. Think about this. It took black people to really challenge Donald Trump vis-a-vis the law. Think Fannie Willis down in Atlanta. Think Letitia James up in New York State. The DA, Alvin Bragg, in Manhattan. I could do this all day long. Think of the judges, the black woman judge who would have oversaw the case that Jack Smith was bringing that got kicked out. There's a black woman judge who was about to oversee that particular case. My point is that enough time has gone by that even against all the odds and against the white supremacy that we have to endure every day, these black people had earned their way into these positions where they were powerful enough to take on the president of the United States. But that's in 2026, 2025, 2024. Eunice Carter was way back when. You see where I'm going, Victoria? How is it possible that a black woman was rocking like that back then?
1: And she was rocking, wasn't she?
0: Yes.
1: In the early 30s. And not only did she go, was she rocking, but she went up against the mob.
0: Yeah.
1: And it was she was fearless with it, because in our research, we found out, you know, that she had received lots of threats and intimidation, and she was not backing down. You know, she was the daughter of two activists, and they were born, her parents were born in the 1800s, not too long after emancipation. Mm-hmm. And so she just had something in her spirit where she was a fighter. It was part of her DNA, but it was also part of her experience, where her parents had taught her that everything she was going to earn, she'd had to fight for, which is not different than what black people are taught today. But she was just one of the first, and we just stand on the shoulders of men and women like her who were fearless with their accomplishments, with what they wanted to achieve and what they wanted to do.
0: Yeah, I'm still laughing at these parallels because Marie used a phrase earlier that this was an unlikely alliance. Indeed, it was between Eunice Carter and Polly Adler. Definitely an unlikely alliance. But these two women, this black woman, this white woman, worked together and helped bring down Lucky Luciano. That's a big deal. The parallel to Donald Trump is that he may not be in the mob, but he's a mob-like figure. He's acting like he's a mob leader. In this last election, had white women, just call it what it is, if white women had not voted for Donald Trump at the levels that they had, then the black woman, Kamala Harris, and all the black people who supported her might not have been so let down. So black women and white women, frankly, did not get on the same page when it came to this last election. But Eunice Carter and Polly Adler, black and white, were on the same page in the mob character that they went after back in the 30s. And I want to talk about this unlikely alliance of this black woman and this white woman way back when. You're listening to Victoria Christopher Murray and Marie Benedict, authors of the new book, A Pair of Aces, a novel, on Tavis Smile.
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0: Tavis Smiley and Marie Benedict and Victoria Christopher Murray, who have done this before. They've written a number of these best-selling historical novels and have sold millions, and I do mean millions of copies in the process. They have mastered. They know how to do this. This new one, A Pair of Aces, is about the downfall of the infamous gangster Lucky Luciano back in the 1930s in New York. That story... his story has inspired cult classics like Bugsy, starring Warren Beatty, as you'll recall, Boardwalk Empire, all kinds of movies and documentaries done about Lucky Luciano. But few knew his downfall was truly orchestrated by a black woman behind the scenes, the first female prosecutor of color in New York City, whose name was Eunice Carter. But Eunice Carter couldn't have done it by herself. There's a madam named Polly Adler, so Eunice and Polly get together, and down goes Lucky. Down goes Lucky. Thanks to this black woman and white woman who got together in New York to work this out. I guess the question, Marie, is how in that moment a black woman and a white woman worked well together. Like, what was the glue, if I can put it that way? What was the glue in their relationship?
2: I think the best way to put it is they both had a desire to do something good for their community, something good in the world. Despite the fact that they came from different backgrounds. Polly Adler had come to this country as a Russian Jewish immigrant, speaking no English at the age of 12, and was forced out onto the streets. And we have Eunice Carter, who comes from a much more affluent background. Her family were activists, extremely well educated. That was what was kind of expected from them. They were on opposite sides of the law. Polly was a prosecutor. Eunice was a prosecutor.
0: Oh, yeah.
2: Polly was a madam. And, you know, they were able to form a bridge again over this divide that separated them because they saw the damage that the mob was doing to the women of the city.
0: Yeah.
2: And they wanted to do whatever they could to come together, bridge that divide, to bring down Lucky Luciano and the mob. Yeah. So I think the common glue is the kind of the common humanity that bound them and that really binds a lot of us.
0: Yep. I think what a lot of people are going to find fascinating about this story, Victoria, and I'll let you comment on this when we come forward in our remaining moments with Victoria and Marie. But what's fascinating for me, and I think readers will find this fascinating as well, is what Marie just talked about. It just so happens that in this story, The roles, I guess, in the minds of some are reversed. This is not the white woman who being a person of privilege and the black woman being subservient. This is not The Help or any of other movies I can think about or books I can think about. And indeed, this book, A Pair of Aces, is being referred to as the most cinematic read that these two women, Victoria and Marie, have ever written together. You use the phrase cinematic read, that means that, you know, somebody's trying to buy this thing, if they haven't already, the rights to it. It's going to be a movie. You can see it already, right? But it's just fascinating to me that the roles are not what people tend to think of. It's the black woman who comes from the affluent family. It's the black woman who's educated. As I said, this ain't The Help. It's a fascinating story. Once again, it's called A Pair of Aces, a novel. Our remaining moments with the authors, the co-authors, Victoria Christopher Murray and Marie Benedict, New York Times bestselling authors, no less, who I'm pleased to have right now on Tavis Smiley.
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0: Tavis Smiley, Marie Benedict, and Victoria Christopher Murray, authors of the new book, the novel, A Pair of Aces. Victoria, my time is getting tight. I live in L.A. I'm sitting here right now in my studio in Los Angeles, in Limerick Park, to be exact. This program, as you know, is syndicated across the country. And as I always say, for that, I'm grateful to be heard in markets literally from California to the Carolinas. But I sit in L.A., and so I know something about how Hollywood works. And so I'm going to tell you right now, you and I go, we got to come to Jesus meeting when y'all sell the rights to this. If you let them switch the races of the characters, Victoria, don't you do it, Victoria, don't you do it.
1: Well, a good thing is that nobody would ever even think about doing this because one of the things, this is historical fiction, but Eunice Carter is a real person.
0: That's right.
1: Polly Adler is a real woman. So this is what happened. They won't be switching the races. There's no need to do that. I think the story works because of who these women were.
0: Yes.
1: And there is an interesting conversation that they have inside the book just about this. Because these women were not friends. They were allies. Mm. They weren't friends. And you don't have to be friends to be allies. And so they both saw each other with their own, through their own lenses, with their own kind of privilege. We found that to be an interesting thing because people can't see Marie and I right now, but I'm black. Mm-hmm. Marie is white. And we've been working together for 6-7 years now on these books, and So nobody's going to switch us, and nobody's going to switch our characters.
0: I have not seen a team that's only been together for less than a decade cranking out the kind of hits y'all are cranking out. I mean, the personal librarian, the first ladies. Yeah. I mean, y'all are pushing these things out. And as I said, they're selling millions of copies. They have mastered the storytelling of these historical novels. It's a beautiful thing. And the latest one, again, is called A Pair of Aces, a novel. And it tells the story of this unlikely alliance between Eunice Carter and Polly Adler. Marie, I got 30 seconds to give you the last word. No question. Anything you want to add to this dialogue? I'll let you go.
2: Oh, gosh, no pressure. I think we're just so happy to be able to unearth these women from the past.
0: Yeah.
2: And let people see their legacy kind of reverberating all around us, in the hopes that if we start to see that in the past, we can use that kind of same lens and view our present and our futures. You know, it's really part of an ongoing process that we hope our books are part of.
0: Yeah. I'm seeing messages all across our social media platforms, Victoria, saying, Tavis, you're right. I'm glad you said it, because you know Hollywood will try it. They will try it, no matter what Victoria said.
2: They never will.
0: But Victoria and Marie, they ain't going for that. So there you have it.
1: No, don't worry about that.
0: Don't worry about it. Their names are Victoria Christopher Murray. She's the black one. Marie Benedict, she's the white one. In the book, Eunice Carter is the black one. Polly Adler is the white one. And it's an amazing story, brilliantly, eloquently, fascinatingly told, as only Victoria and Marie can do it. It's called A Pair of Aces, a novel. I have been honored once again, Victoria, to have you back on this program. Congrats and thanks for your time, Victoria.
1: Thank you so much for having us.
0: And Marie, always delight in our conversations. Thanks for coming back one more again.
2: Thank you so much.
0: Just like that, 3 hours gone. Back here tomorrow to do it all over again, if the Lord says the same. Until tomorrow, and as always, keep the faith.

0: 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Please disregard all dates, times, and events given. No phone calls, please.
1: Yeah, my black coffee with sugar, no cream. In the morning, you're my super double caffeine dream. Yeah, your precious.
2: Good morning. Good morning, Soulful Sunrises. Good morning. It is Tuesday, June 2nd, 2026. I don't know. I just feel like hearing lights, camera, action when I say that. I don't know why, but that's the feeling. This is Soulful Sunrise on Progressive Black Talk Media. This is Karen Taylor Bass. I am Karen Taylor Bass. What? Yes. My producer is Fahim. So excited to be able to get up this morning and wiggle my toes and my fingers. I don't want us to take anything for granted. That is why it's called Soulful Sunrise, because we tap into the soul. So if you're able to wiggle those toes and say yes, wiggle those toes. If you're able to wiggle those fingers and move them around, rotate that wrist, press that palm, bring it back, say yes. If you're able to stand and sit down. You know, we go about life just like it's another day, it's another show. It's not. It is a brand new day. This is a space of intentionality. Fahim, my producer, and I, we bring music to the airwaves. We try to have some levity, making ease for your day with gratitude, joy, movement, purpose. And on this Tuesday, June 2nd, with everything I'm reading about the world, in the world, the attack and assault on black women and jobs from the administration, I had to say to myself, wait a minute. This is the perfect show to celebrate Do-It-Yourself Marketing Month, because there is such a thing, Do-It-Yourself Marketing Month, a reminder to all of us, whether you have a good job, a not-so-good job, a trying to get a job, you're going to have to put yourself out there, promote yourself, your voice, your story, your gifts, your purpose. Because it deserves to be heard. Because we are not allowing anyone to cut us down, chop us down. Whether you're building a business, leading a community effort, launching an app, a dream, writing a book, creating art, inspiring people, how are you going to get your voice out there? How are you going to do that? So my word of the day, Soulful Sunrisers, amplify. Amplify, amplify, because amplify means to increase. It means to strengthen. It means to elevate. And today I'm asking, what part of your life deserves and needs to be amplified? Let's just think about that before we do anything else. Sit nice and tall. Place your feet on the ground. Feel the spine lengthen as you arrive into Tuesday, June 2nd. And just close your eyes, unclench your jaw, and take a nice pause here by opening your lips and exhaling with allow the shoulders to fall. Now take another deep breath in. Hold. Open the lips and exhale. And think about, as you breathe in confidence and breathe in courage, I want you to exhale hesitation. Place one hand on your heart, the other one on your belly as you sit nice and tall, and say, I honor my gifts. I honor my purpose. I honor my voice. I release the need to play small, the need to shrink. Release the fear of being seen. I trust what is meant for me will find me, because today on June 2nd, I amplify joy. I amplify purpose. I amplify peace. And so it is. So just relax in stillness. Bring your awareness to the dome, right between the third eye now, and just think, what part, where in my life do I need to amplify. Don't think too hard. Just inhale and exhale and let it come to you, because I guarantee when you're still, it'll come. It'll come. Inhale, bring the arms up and stretch. And exhale, release, amplify. Amplify. Imagine yourself opening yourself to a new opportunities, new clients, new blessings, new abundance, just possibilities. I just want us to shake out our hands, possibilities. Maybe something is stuck. Shake out your worries. Move the shoulders forward. Move them back. Shake out fear. Push on the legs. Just push, push, push, push. And with intention. Yes. Our guest today, when we come back from the first commercial break, is Dr. Nicole Rayfield. She was a 2025 Word Level Up winner, Polish Me Unbothered. Now she has a new innovation. So I'm thinking for June Do-It-Yourself Marketing Month, that's the perfect person, someone who won a pitch contest. How do we amplify our voice? Good morning, Fahim. What's going on this morning?
3: Good morning. Doing pretty good.
2: Pretty good, pretty good. What's your word? Mine is amplify. What you rocking with this morning?
3: Butterfly.
2: Ooh, my grandma. Butterfly. Why because butterfly? Did you see one yesterday?
3: This morning, walking outside, a butterfly like flew on me. So I'm like, what butterfly?
2: There it is. Oh, good vibes are come to you. Good vibes. Nice. I love that. And anything I need to know, I know we're talking about City Winery. We want you to come out, Soulful Sunrisers. It's June 11th. It's next Thursday. It's from 6:30 to 11. Guess what? Panel discussion, beats, what is it called? What is it? Beats, rhythm, neo soul. Something. Beats, flow, neo soul. Beats, flow, neo soul. This is curated by our own Tiffany Bacon. We have panels. We have open mic. So maybe you are that person that wants to, like, you know, spit a couple of verse. I always think about Love Jones. I always think about poetry. You come up to the mic, you read what you have inside of you, you amplify. So there'll be opportunity for that. Oh, also there's food included. There's DJ Mike Nice is on the turntables. It's community. It's Black Music Month. There's a cost, but it is not as much as you think. Trust and believe. There is a little low cost there. But we want you to come out and celebrate Black Music Month with us at City Winery. Fahim, I know you're excited about that because you're going to say a couple of verses, right?
3: Yeah, I'm not freestyling.
2: I'm messing with you. Making sure you up this morning. But you're going to be in the house, correct?
3: Yeah, I'll be in there.
2: You're going to be in the house. Drina, Miss Drina says, good morning from Detroit. Sir Sanders Bailey says, good morning, everyone. Miss Claire says, good morning. Her word is grateful. Yes, grateful. Sis Margaret, good morning to you. And Miss Julie, equality. Oh, Miss Julie, do we ever need? Let's just breathe on that word and take it in. Mr. Allen says, good morning. His word is friendship. Ooh, I love that word. We got amplify, butterfly, grateful, equality, friendship. Talking about do-it-yourself month marketing. Amplify. You know, you don't even have to have a business. Even if you have a job, you got to amplify your position, because nowadays nothing is secure. You got to amplify, right? So how do we get the word out about what we are doing? That is what this show is all about. And I'm really, really excited. Friday, we have Fit Man Fade Man. But the month of June is also Father's Day. We're celebrating our brothers, our fellas. And I'm excited to put together, first time on my show, I'm doing a panel discussion called For the Brothers. And we have three guests, three different generations, talking about brothers, the state of the brothers. So from mental health and wellness to launching a business and brand to getting your job to procuring and keeping your relationship thriving. What are the qualities you look like? For my brothers, this is going to be for you the month of June. We want to learn from you. We want to uplift you. We want to dedicate the month to you. And Sir Sanders Bailey says her word is talent. All right. Oh, I have tickets to give away. There's a lot going on. And then we're going to move our bodies. I was in Queens this weekend on Sunday. My old neighborhood, I grew up in Cambria Heights. Shout out to Cambria Heights, Q4 bus. I was on Linden Boulevard, and I passed the iconic Cleaners where Tribe Called Quest did Bonita Applebaum. I am so excited to play that song for our movement this morning, because there is nothing like the borough of Queens. We are the most diverse. Everybody, it is a port for all. Okay? So we're going to play a little bit of Tribe Called Quest this morning, because that is the vibe that I'm feeling. But what am I giving away? I'm looking it up. It's at the McCarter Theater. I'm going to give that away after the first commercial break. So I'm giving away tickets to see Grammy Award winning Christian McBride and Ursa Major. Let me tell you a little bit about this, because this is someplace you want to be in that show. Good morning, Flow HB. McCarter Theater presents Christian McBride and Ursa Major on this Sunday. It's going fast, so hold on to your girdle, okay? June 7th. This Sunday, June 7th at 7 p.m. in the Matthew Theater, 91 University Place, Princeton, New Jersey. Celebrate the power of sound with eight-time Grammy Award winner and jazz master Christian McBride from Philly, as you know, widely hailed as one of our generation's definitive jazz masters. McBride brings his spellbinding grooves and timeless charisma to an unforgettable evening with his dynamic new ensemble, Ursa Major. We're giving away a pair of tickets. A caller. It's in the morning. You don't have to wait till the third. We just want you to call in. 215-634-8065. 215-634-8065. Now, here's the deal. When you call in and you get these tickets, I want excitement. And I want your word for the day. Make sure you're able to get there. You are excited to go, because eight-time Grammy Award winner Christian McBride and Ursa Major. Whoa. I tell you, if I didn't have to work, just joking, we can't take the tickets. But I love Christian McBride. Amazing, amazing talent. And truth be told, I wear Christian McBride's third album removed from right before the pandemic. So he is a great cat, great artist. He did a album, and Sister Sonia Sanchez, Queen Sanchez, was on that album. Amazing album. So, yeah, we're going to give away tickets after the commercial. And Miss Joyce says good morning, and her word is forecast. I'm going to tell you what the forecast is. It is great news. It is amplified. This is the best day of the day. Get it? We're not forecasting, but we are forecasting that it's going to be a best day. We're not going to go to the future. We're going to take it right here. Good morning, Miss Shirley. So, Fahim, I'm up this morning. I am ready. Because, you know, yesterday, your girl was tore up from the floor up, coming in and going to bed at 3 a.m. So you got what I had. I don't know how much energy that was, but I did try my best. But today, I got the energy. I went to sleep. I am ready for you. So let's just move our bodies. Let's stand. And we're going to hear some Tribe Called Quest. So let's get it going. Black Music Month.

0: from us.
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0: 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Let's move back. Shrug the shoulders and turn. Find your rhythm this morning. What?
1: Hey, you're like a
0: shout out to all the Queens Massive.
1: Need an apple bum, you gotta put me on.
0: Open the legs. 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

0: 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Center. 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Center. And smile. Smile. Smile like your life depends on it. Because it does. It's infectious. You release feel-good hormones. Dopamine, serotonin, it is the best thing. If you just smile, I guarantee you're going to have a better day. Yes. Miss Phyllis, good morning. She says, good morning, everyone. I bring peace and blessings. And we have two for grateful. Her word is grateful. And Flo HB word is refresh. And Sis Margaret, my word today, I get it, Sis Margaret, play on word, yes, is determined. Ooh, yes, we love these words. And Miss Joanne says, good morning, Karen, Fahim, word family, guest, and listeners. Miss Joanne, how you feeling this morning? What's going on? Don't forget, we're giving away tickets to see Christian McBride, Ursa Major when we come back. You just have to call in, have your word of the day. We have Dr. Nicole. This keeps on happening. See, technology, in God we trust this morning. Don't come for me like you did yesterday. We are on and on, okay? But we are talking with Dr. Nicole Rayfield today, how to market our business. Small Business Month was in May, but we know we market all the time, and we're marketing more than our business. We're marketing our brand. We're marketing our essence of who we are as people. And now, yes, Fahim, I don't know what's happening with my technology. Whoa, but I'm here. Let me take a breath. Good vibes. All right. So any good movies lately, Fahim, have you seen? I haven't checked in since you moved in. How's that going? All packed up, all ready, entertaining, first dinner party. Where are we now? What's up?
1: Well, the move is completed still.
0: Did we lose Fahim?
1: Opening up the
0: okay.
1: The last,
0: am I on or not on?
1: Boxes getting cluttered together, but
0: okay. Hold on one second. I see a message from Fahim. Can you hear me? Can you guys hear me? I didn't turn off my headset
1: for
0: a bit. Second, can you guys hear me?
1: I can hear you.
0: I don't know what's happening. It says I'm live. All right, guys, maybe you can hear me. Oh, you can hear me. All right, great. Fahim, I was asking you, how is it? Yes, thank you, Sis Margaret. It's making sure you guys are paying attention. That's what God told me. I'm just joking. I don't know what's happening this morning. I'm flowing. I'm up. I'm alert. So, but I wanted to ask you, since you moved and now you guys have, what is it, almost 3 weeks together, how has it been? Unpacked? You have a flow? It's seamless? Talk to us. If you don't mind sharing.
1: Oh, no. Can you hear me now?
0: And he's taking a minute. So as we talk about this, what have you guys done before we go to break, waiting on Fahim's response, to amplify your brand? You know, it's do-it-yourself promotion and marketing month. If you have a job, how are you putting yourself out there? If you are retired, is it your community engagement? Is it something, an action cause that you believe in? What are you doing so that, oh, he says, I turned off my headset. Oh, I can't hear you. You know, we'll fix that when we get back. I don't know what that means. I can hear Fahim, can hear you. Okay, thank you. I can't hear him though, but it's in my headset. So we'll try to get that in the break. Fahim, I looked it up. When you see a butterfly early in the morning, new beginnings, joy, possibility, hope and peace, you're supporting in your journey. Oh, that's from Sis Phyllis, Miss Phyllis, Fahim. So that everything is great. wow, why can't I hear Fahim in my ears? But Soulful Sunrisers, it's a commercial break. We will fix that when we get back and have a caller. This is Soulful Sunrise, where technology is not in the plan the past 2 days, but we say in God we trust. 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
2: 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Between 1990 and 2005, Philadelphia was a mecca for music and culture. This is the story told by the people who lived it. This is Beats, Flows, and Neo Soul. The fourth pillar that supported the greatness of the Philadelphia music scene in the 90s and early 2000s was radio. In the beginning, there were three stations on the forefront of the movement: WKDU at Drexel University, WRTI at Temple University, and WUSL Power 99 FM. By 1999, Power was the only top five non-college affiliated station who openly embraced the artists in Philly's hip-hop, poetry, and neo-soul movements. Inner City was Power 99's Sunday night vibe from 9 p.m. until midnight. Many in the tri-state area discovered Kindred the Family Soul, Music, Belial, Jill, and others through Inner City. The guests didn't just display their amazing talents on air, they also showed their love for other Philly artists. Here's a clip from Inner City from March 18th, 2001.
3: Jim wants to send some vibes out to some special people before we get into Questlove's mix this evening.
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0: guys. Welcome back. Welcome back, Soulful Sunrisers. Welcome back. Ooh, let me tell you about technology. I tell you, it just tries and tries. Good morning, Dr. Nicole Rayfield. How are you?
1: Good morning, Miss Karen. How are you? I am well. I am up. I am
0: Amen.
1: Ready.
0: Amen. Thank you for being up. Thank you for being ready. I'm having a little bit of technological differences and challenges this morning. Don't know why, but we rock on, we roll on, and we figure it out, right? Mm-hmm. Thank you, Fahim, mm-hmm. so much. Seems like sometimes in life you have to do one thing, reboot. Reboot. And that's what I had to do, mm-hmm. reboot my computer and everything. So Dr. Nicole J.G. Rayfield, take a breath, Karen. So you were the 2025 Word Level Up winner, and Polish Me Unbothered is your brand. You have a new innovation also that you have brought birth into the world. So I want to start out with the word of the day. We've been trying to do word of the day for motivation, inspiration, intentionality. And so between myself and Fahim and the Soulful Sunrisers, our words are amplify, butterfly, grateful, equality, friendship, talent, forecast, grateful again, refresh, and determined. I ask you this morning, what is your word of the day?
1: The word of the day is vision. Vision.
0: Vision. I love
1: because
0: that word.
1: Vision, yes.
0: Tell us why.
1: It's vision because of two things. One, if you're in business or even if you're not an entrepreneur, you have to have vision. The Bible says without vision, people perish. And so entrepreneurship is about showing up and showing the world what you're working on, what you're passionate about. But the second reason I chose the word vision is that I believe that there's nothing that I can see that God didn't already make. So if I have an idea for something, I believe it's possible. Because how could I see something in my, you know, limited, you know, depth of being and it not really be out there somewhere? So I think that if you have a dream, if you have a vision, if you think of something that no one else has thought of to do a certain way, that is your calling. That is the thing you should do. So that's what keeps me driving, that I know if I can imagine something, it has to be something that's possible. So the word of the day is vision.
0: I love vision and, you know, vision to see it through. Thank you, Sis Margaret. She says determination. Declare that all that is negative, not allowing our program to go smoothly, is canceled. We have that. I receive that. I receive vision. You know, first of all, I have to tell you, I've been shouting you out. I don't know if your ears are ringing. However, I have my toes painted red, Polish Me Unbothered. So when I went to the salon, yes, girl, I was channeling that. And first of all, it dried quickly. There was no smell. It didn't have, you know, that nail polish. Mm-hmm. And so the nail tech said, I like this. I was like, yes. Now, I've used it so much that the name of the color, we couldn't see it. So she was like, what's the color? What's the color? We want to order it. I was like, I can't help you. What is the color for the red?
1: The red is called Hot Flash.
0: Oh, girl. Yes, yes, yes. Hot Flash. So I just want to shout you out for that because, you know, the collaboration, everything it takes to have that vision, to amplify that, bring it to us. The fact that, you know, the chemicals, we know when we open a product and you could smell the chemicals. When we open up Polish Me Unbothered, mm-hmm. that's not what it is. So you have dedicated to your brand to also keeping us well, right? The wellness component. So let me ask you, last month was Small Business Month. Now it's Do-It-Yourself Marketing Month. What mm-hmm. would you say as a woman? Of course you are, but just putting that out there, with all the opportunities that slowly but surely the administration is trying to take away, make it more challenging for us. When we talk about Do-It-Yourself Month, Small Business Month, what have you learned? More than amplifying the vision, but what have you learned that keeps you guided and grounded to know that no matter what obstacles are in your way as an entrepreneur, this you know to be true, your blueprint. What does the blueprint look like for your business or for business out there that you can share with us, Dr. Rayfield?
1: Sure. I think two things stand out. First is the idea that we are actually not alone in what we're experiencing as women, as Black women, as brown women, as entrepreneurs. There's been a lot more challenges to get the resources that we need and to really thrive. But this is what people don't know. We are seeds. So if you put us in the dirt, we just want to grow. It really doesn't matter.
0: Right.
1: I think what I've seen over the past few months and coming out of May, going into June, is that there's been a real sense of this kind of entrepreneurial culture where folks are coming together and not gatekeeping, but sharing their resources and being able to support one another. And I actually just did something recently. I went onto Instagram and I said, listen, if anybody wants to be my polish partner, I'll put your company name and website logo on my website so people can link from my site to yours, even if you sell the same product I sell, because there's enough money for everybody. So
0: more than.
1: So there's not really as much competition. As I say, there's now a big move towards collaboration. And I think people are realizing that we can band together and get our word out about whatever we sell or whatever service we provide if we stick together, as opposed to fighting over, well, I'm going to have to do this grant application, but I'm not going to tell you about this grant, and I'm not going to tell you about this resource. Share everything. So I think what I've seen is just that community collaboration in the face of all the changes that impact Black and brown entrepreneurs. And then the second piece is the consistency. Branding is about consistency. And it is not something that you have to develop just because you're an entrepreneur. My mom, every single day of my life, said to me the same things before I left for school, from first grade, kindergarten, all the way up to high school. She said, Nikki, go to school, mind your business. If you don't know something, ask the teacher and make the family proud. Don't be going to, you know, school acting up and getting in trouble. She was building a brand.
0: Yes.
1: Without her even knowing it, because I went to school with that in my mind. I'm going to go to school. I'm going to do what the teacher says. I'm going to ask questions. If I don't know something, I'm going to, you know, not talk in class, whatever she told me. That's what I became known for.
0: Right.
1: And that is a brand. So that's casting vision and making sure that you're walking in it. And I think that's the same way you have to translate it into your retail or your service business. Every day, doing the same thing, remembering who you are, and living that out. So that's as easy as a brand is. It's not that deep. People get really deep about it.
0: Yeah, and I love the main thing. What I love is the consistency, and like you said, the seed. If once you plant that seed, it will sprout. It will grow. Yeah. We don't have control of how long it takes, but we know it will happen. And Miss Patricia says, "Good morning." Her word of the day is awesome. And Teresa says, "Collaboration is key." Just like you sent me a vendor for International Soulful Yoga Day. That's the thing that people don't realize, like, I promote things all the time and support, and people are like, oh, what do I need to do? Listen, if we're not supporting each other, why are we expecting someone to support us? So I talk to you, I ask you about confidence, because in order for us to market ourselves, we need confidence. So you won the Level Up 2025 pitch contest. What was your pitch? You have to tell us what it was, but confidence, what was the confident part of it that you wanted to make certain that each and every person understood and felt so that you could be the winner? Talk about how confidence shows up in us promoting ourselves, whether we have a business or not. Sometimes the confidence is advocating for your child.
1: Yeah.
0: Right.
1: Absolutely.
0: And you can't advertise by asking. You have to advertise with confidence or advocate. So talk about as a person, entrepreneur, all of that confidence. Confidence match with consistency.
1: Absolutely. So the Level Up pitch competition was the launch pad for me. That was the first competition that I won for Polish Me Unbothered. And since then, I've won think three other competitions. And here's the thing about confidence. People will always buy you before they buy your product or your service. And so you have to have a level of confidence in yourself that is tempered with authenticity. So I think what I wanted people to see at that pitch competition and just any interaction that they have with me is that there's no glossy, polished version of Nicole that is 24 hours a day. It's just me. And I think that confidence comes from me being able to know that everything's not a photo op. Everything's not every hair in place, every, you know, makeup, you know, perfectly placed and your nails always painted. You know, right now I have one nail that's red and one nail that's not, all kinds of things going on. But I think what people value is authenticity. And when you're a small business, you are close to your audience. You're not a huge major corporation where, like, you don't know who's in charge of the person that makes your sneakers or drives your that makes your car. But you know the person that sold you that polish or that handbag or that did your hair. So you have a close level with your customer base. And people have to know that they can trust you as a person. Because if they have a problem with your product or your service, they can come back and say, hey, this didn't work for me. Can you fix it? So I think that I was just myself that night. You know, of course, you have to have your pitch and have to be polished and know your stuff, know your numbers, know your market. Like, you have to do that. But what people really, I think, value is the ability for you to be real. And that's what makes people proud. When they can look at somebody and say, she reminds me of people I know. That's my neighbor. That's my girlfriend. Right. That's my daughter. I love when people come up to me, and sometimes they're not that much older than I am, but they think I may be a little bit younger, and they'll just say, I'm so proud of you, and just grab me by my cheeks. And I just think it's just the most, it's just heartwarming because you're representing more than yourself. And people love to see someone, you know, go out and do things that make the whole community better, makes the whole family proud. So that's what I carry into hopefully what I bring.
0: Oh, you definitely do. You know, I think people forget that we want each other to win. And I don't know how you feel about this, Dr. Nicole, but sometimes the best opportunities is when you do have one nail polish off, one broken nail, you know, one chipped nail, and you are just at that moment, you, real, relatable. Yes. And people are able to say, yes, I'm going through that too. They see your story. And your story, when we come back from the break, I want you to talk about your innovation, you know, what you have created to make it easier for entrepreneurs and everyday people who want to vend and have opportunities with your pop-up trolley vending table. Can we talk about that?
1: Yes.
0: Because, you know,
1: yes,
0: one thing I love about entrepreneurs and I love about us, we see a need and we amplify the vision to create that need.
1: Yes.
0: It doesn't have to be perfect. People think you have to roll out perfect. When you roll out, if they say if it's perfect, it's too late. You roll it out and you improve upon it by feedback. So when we come back, we're going to talk about your innovation. This is Soulful Sunrise. I was going to say this is Soulful Yoga. This is Soulful Sunrise on Progressive Black Talk Media, Word Radio, 900 AM, 96.1 FM, streaming live on Facebook, Twitch, Word Radio app, and wordradio.com. And our guest today is Dr. Nicole G. Rayfield. We've got to get that all in. Don't go anywhere. We'll be right back after this, these messages.
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3: Got a downed tree in westbound area blocking Cresham Valley Drive between Germantown Avenue and Emlyn Street at Cresham Road. So watch out for folks in the detour zone. Try not to come through where traffic's going to be very bottlenecked in the vicinity of Houston School. Lincoln Drive, not so bad. Wissahickon Avenue's a mess. They're doing a lot of construction. That's the way I went this morning. I-95 and the Schuylkill Expressway are pretty good rides. I recommend headlights, especially northbound 95 where you need them in the work zone between the Walt Whitman and Penn's Landing. Lisa Fairfax, Total Traffic.
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0: Welcome back. Welcome back, Soulful Sunrises. Welcome back on this amazing Tuesday, June 2nd, when we're talking about doing it yourself as relates to marketing, amplifying your voice, seeing that butterfly, being grateful, equality, friendship, talent, forecasting a brighter day, grateful again, refreshed, determined, having that vision and knowing you already awesome. Awesome, awesome, awesome. And that's what we're talking about. So before we talk about your innovation, I know we don't have a lot of time, so I want to ask you some things and you answer them as quickly as you can. So number one that I have here, you know, we all are saying, how can we marketing on a budget? What would be the number one item you would suggest for someone, not just an entrepreneur, small business owner, but somebody that wants to put themselves out there? What is the number one item that they need that may cost to put themselves out there? What should that investment be?
1: Invest in an intern. Whether you go to whatever local college or you have, there are interns in media, communication studies, English, all kinds of fields that are looking for experience to help build their portfolio. And so you can learn so much from somebody who is maybe a little bit younger or a little bit more hip to, especially social media, especially if you're an entrepreneur where you didn't grow up with those kinds of things. It's kind of hard to learn that sometimes on the fly, but get you a great intern. You will not regret it.
0: Yes, interns working. And also you're teaching them. The number thing is, next question is, three do-it-yourself, since it's do-it-yourself marketing month, three do-it-yourself marketing tips everyone can use. Everyone can use. Sometimes we are community voices, advocates. You know, what are three do-it-yourself tips we can all use today?
1: Number one, don't be afraid of the camera. This is a visual world that we are in. So even if you don't have a visual product, people want to see your face. They want to hear your voice. So don't be afraid of the camera. Number two, don't be afraid of your voice. Talk about what you're doing all the time to everybody, because you never know who's in the room that needs to hear what you can provide. And then number three, listen. 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Listen to the voice in your head. Listen to the people around you and start to see what things are starting to click and come together where you'll say, this might be a gap that my service or product or who I am can help fill. So you have to talk, but you also have to take a moment to stop, step back and listen to feedback. If you're an entrepreneur, what can I do better? I was at an event this Saturday and somebody said, you know, you really should think about doing this with your polish. And it was a great idea. I had never really heard it before. So I said, you know what? I'll look into that. I'll take that back to my team and look into that. So I think those are the three things. Visual,
0: I love it.
1: Show your face, voice, talk about what you do, and listen.
0: Assist Marcus says there are other cultures that work together. They unite in various businesses. Once that business is off the ground, then you see how that person begins their own business. For example, the Asians with nail business, beauty hair product stores, we need to do the same, support our Black business and community. So true, because you know, one thing I know about being an entrepreneur and watching, folks don't have to love each other, but they understand that we are together for a common good. And that's what cultures do. You'd be surprised how the infighting is there, but it's just not on display. They understand the main idea is, I'm going to bring you up, you're going to bring the next generation up, and so forth and so forth. And that is where we have to go. Leave the pettiness at the door. There's more than enough room for everyone. And everyone said, dear Nicole and Karen, thank you. You're radiant, such courage and confidence. It is a guide towards success in starting one's business. Hi, Fahim. Have a good day. Ms. Phyllis says she knew Fahim would straighten out the problem. He sure did guide me, Ms. Fahim. Ms. Phyllis. So I want to talk about your innovation, though, because, you know, one of the things is you saw something, a need in the marketplace, and you start to raise funds. You launched it. You pitched it. Talk to the Soulful Sunrisers about what have you added to the brand now.
1: Yes, so I was vending for Polish Me Unbothered back in July. It was a really hot day, and you had to park your car at one location and walk 10,000 miles to actually get set up. And it was about 50 or 60 vendors there. And I noticed that everybody had their wagons and their wheelie carts and their wheelie bags. But the one piece that everybody struggled with, especially the smaller vendors who only sell a few items and just need a table, they don't have like a big tent set up like I usually use, they could not carry their folding table easily. Mm-hmm. And for some reason, that just bothered me. And it bothered me the entire day. And so that night after the event, I was sitting in the car and I had a vision. I had a literal vision of a diaper and a skateboard combined. It was weird, but that's what I saw. And this would be a contraption where you could put your existing folding table into this device, take the handle and just roll with your folding table. And so I turned to my husband and said, I have an idea for an invention, but I don't know if I've seen this somewhere. Maybe I'm just remembering it, or did I just make something up that's brand new? And that's when I remembered, God does not give me something in my head that, you know, I won't eventually have in my actual hands and be able to produce, you know, in the marketplace. So I said, I think that's a thing. And I went and drew up a sketch. I talked to my patent agent and we filed our provisional patent. I formed a second company called Mad Money Innovations, because when something makes me mad, I tend to find a way to make money. And We found a great engineering firm over in California to help us get our actual product together. And we went on to Shark Tank audition when they came to Philly. We didn't make it, but that's okay.
0: But you were out there. You were out there.
1: A second pitch competition called Lion Cage. And we were out there. We were talking about it because I knew that if it helped me, it would help somebody else, not just vendors, but anyone that has a folding table. And you got to do it yourself. You got to get it from the garage or your deck or your back porch to your car, your backyard. Maybe you're having like a barbecue or you're having your grandkids come over to do arts and crafts and you want to have a table set up in the backyard. So I'm going to turn my camera and kind of
0: okay,
1: show
0: we
1: you
0: only
1: this
0: have 30 seconds
1: to show you in
0: yeah,
1: my little
0: sure.
1: dining room.
0: 30 seconds. So,
1: I'm showing it.
0: Oh,
1: so this is
0: table trolley.
1: Trolley.
0: Strong J. And I love that. We have to have you come back on, Dr. Nicole G. Mayfield.
1: Yes.
0: Yeah, I love it. You're going to come back on and talk to us about table trolley. I love it. That is incredible.
1: Absolutely.
0: Do it yourself. Ah, the vision. As you said, your word of the day is Soulful Sunrisers. This is what makes us special. We are here to amplify one another. Dr. Nicole G. Rayfield, you got to come back on until we see each other. Hope to see you at International Soulful Yoga Day. To everyone listening, have the best of days. Thank you so much. Peace and love. Table trolley. Polish me unbothered. Dr. Nicole G. Rayfield. Blessings, everyone. June 2nd, go out there and make it great. When God gives you a vision, it is awesomeness.

You're here because you know something. What you know you can't explain, but you feel it. You felt it your entire life. That there's something wrong with the world. You don't know what it is.

0: This is Solomon Jones on 900 AM, 96.1 FM, WURD. I want to welcome you to another edition of Wake Up With Word. Fahim, good morning.
1: Good morning. How you doing today?
0: I know you're doing good. You think we had some detraction yesterday.
1: I'm doing great. It is a wonderful morning. You know, I just need a hot cup of coffee with a donut. You know, maybe I'll get a Boston cream donut.
0: You know what?
1: Maybe that's what I want to get.
0: You know what? Yeah. Why you gotta go there, man? All right, yeah. AJ Brown has been traded to the New England Patriots.
1: There you go.
0: For a 2028 first round pick and a 2027 fifth round pick, and of course, I am Team Jalen. Hence my Jalen Hurts jersey this morning, and I think we're gonna be just fine. I think it's gonna be different, but I think that that the team will continue to be a juggernaut, man. Continue to move on. Continue to pile up those wins, and hopefully, with this new offense, we can get out of some of that stagnation that really, I think, you know, drove A.J. Brown crazy and made him want to leave town.
1: Yeah.
0: You know what I mean?
1: All joking aside, the Eagles definitely did the right thing, because no matter how good a player is, you can't have a player that doesn't want to be on your team.
0: Nope.
1: You know, it never works. So you did the right thing by moving him. I'm surprised they didn't push to get something in the draft for like next year. But to your point, maybe Howie will flip that. You know, like take this 28 first rounder and give me like 2 second rounders for this year's draft. You know, you never know. You can flip it around. But
0: yeah,
1: it's gonna be interesting to see what happens. Your offensive line is definitely gonna be crucial, because on top of AJ Brown being traded, we saw the LA Rams trade for Myles Garrett. Now Myles Garrett is in the NFC.
0: Yeah, and Myles Garrett, man, is a beast.
1: Yeah.
0: We saw the Eagles play the Browns, and they almost lost.
1: Mm-hmm.
0: I'm like, the Browns are awful, but Myles Garrett.
1: Yeah.
0: Myles Garrett, man. Myles Garrett will wreck a game by himself. And so the Rams always willing to go all in. I remember one year, man, they just, you know, we'll trade everything.
1: Right.
0: You know what I mean? And so the Rams are a serious contender already. But with Myles Garrett on that defensive line?
1: Yeah.
0: Oh, man. It's scary stuff.
1: Yeah, it really
0: it's scary
1: is.
0: Stuff. Y'all going to have to see him twice. Y'all going to have to see him, too. You know what I mean? Yeah. So it is what it is. But, yeah, the Eagles traded A.J. Brown to the New England Patriots. So he going to be up there in Boston with our hated Celtics. He going there with everybody we hate.
1: I know, right?
0: You know what I mean?
1: Well, we going to see. I mean, his big gripe in Philly was he didn't get the ball. I mean, we'll see how much you get the ball up there with that quarterback. I mean, I don't really think he's John Elway or anybody.
0: Well, he had 1,000 yards last season. He had 1,000 yards. He had 78 catches. You know, now those numbers were low for him, but right. Any receiver would take a 1,000-yard season.
1: Right.
0: That's the benchmark. You get a 1,000-yard season, it's a great season as a receiver. He had that, still wasn't satisfied. I remember, and I knew he needed to go, when Jalen threw him a touchdown. Mm-hmm. He in the end zone talking about, just throw me the effing ball. I'm like, okay, he got to go. You got to go. You toxic at this point. And, you know, if that's what you want, I really do wish him the best. So we'll see what happens with that. But, man. So how you feel about that as a Cowboys fan?
1: I mean, to me, I'm happy because I just know when we play the Eagles, it's one less thing we have to worry about from your offense.
0: Yeah.
1: You know, like, it's already, you know, enough that you got to pay attention to Saquon.
0: Right.
1: And then you got, you know, Devontae Smith, who's a speedster.
0: Yeah.
1: But, you know, you had that big body, A.J. Brown, which, especially when you got into the red zone, things of that sort. So it takes that away. I mean, you did draft a good receiver, but he's on a smaller side.
0: Right.
1: So that's a little easier to deal with. But, well, you know, we'll see how it comes together. It's still, you know, time to trade for somebody or pick up a free agent. So you never know.
0: I want to see what happens when they put three receivers on the field. Who's in the slot? I think Mekhi Lemon probably in the slot. Of course, you got Devontae Smith on the outside, but who's on that other side? Is it Dontavian Wicks, this guy they got from the Packers? I don't know a whole lot about him. You know what I mean? Is it Johnny Wilson, who's 6'6"? You know, so you have some options. You know, what do you do with Eli Stowers, that other tight end who's smaller for a tight end but is a really good pass catcher? So, you know, we'll see what it looks like when the Eagles roll out this year. But, you know, one thing, I'm going to be right there with my popcorn ready. Anyway, police are trying to find the driver responsible for killing a 72-year-old woman in a hit and run in South Philly late last night. Police have since been able to locate the vehicle they believe was involved, but the search for the driver continues. It was found in the 2700 block of Northview Street in Northeast Philly Tuesday morning. Officers responded to South Broad Street in Oregon around 11:30 p.m. When they arrived, they found the woman unresponsive on the roadway. Police say the vehicle struck the victim with such force that she was launched out of her sneakers and thrown roughly 100 feet. These crazy drivers, man.
1: Ridiculous. You know, like, you know? Even driving just the other day, like, you know, on Lincoln or Kelly Drive, people just hitting those curves.
0: Yeah.
1: At 50, 60 miles an hour.
0: Yeah.
1: You see it, you know, on the residential streets.
0: And, yeah.
1: I mean, it's just ridiculous. I don't know why people feel the need to drive this way.
0: Yeah.
1: I always say just chill out. You're going to get where you're going eventually. And, you know, if you're a pedestrian or somebody on a bike, you just got to be so careful out here.
0: You got to be really, really careful crossing the street. Because people are driving in ways that are not only dangerous to you, it's dangerous to them. That's what I don't understand. You willing to kill yourself?
1: Right.
0: To drive crazy? I know you willing to kill me. I know you don't care about me. But you willing to kill yourself too? Because I'm watching it and it's like, it's unbelievable. Everybody think they're a stunt driver.
1: Right.
0: They think they're in a movie. This ain't no movie. This is real life. And these are the things that can happen. So prayers out to the family of this woman who was killed last night. 72 years old, man.
1: Yeah.
0: Hit by a car and a person going to keep on going. And that's the other thing. People don't have no insurance.
1: Mm-hmm.
0: You don't have no insurance. Probably don't have no license. It's probably not even your car. Like, you know, I'm watching the stuff that people are doing. I'm like, you can't have any insurance. You can't.
1: Yeah.
0: It's no way in the world.
1: Yeah.
0: You know?
1: All these hit and runs that are happening, it's definitely because of issues like that. You know, like you said, like no license, no insurance, to your point. Or it could be somebody, you know, in this situation, you hit a person. Maybe it's somebody that has a warrant. Some, you know, they might have been drinking, so they panicked and left. But it's just, it's too much of it going on.
0: Yeah, it really is. Meanwhile, just one day ahead of a crucial California primary election, officials said police have been notified of two possible acts of voter interference after ballots were discovered burned in a drop-off box and a vote center was vandalized. Both incidents occurred over the weekend. L.A. County Registrar and County Clerk Dean Logan said in a statement on Sunday, according to Logan, during routine ballot collection procedures, staff from his department identified a limited number of vote-by-mail ballots that appeared to have sustained fire-related damage inside an official ballot drop box. Now, who do you think is burning ballots inside the drop box? What party is complaining about people being able to vote by mail, people being able to drop off their votes, people claiming that this is fake votes? And I wonder what party would do that.
1: Gee, I wonder. Like, this is crazy. And I've been saying it, like, I do not feel comfortable with mail-in ballots for the next election.
0: Mm-hmm.
1: I just feel like it's too much focus on it, too much foolishness going on.
0: Mm-hmm.
1: I know for a lot of people that's like, you know, it's very convenient, or if you're elderly or disabled, you know, it's the most convenient way. But man, if there's any way we can just physically go to the polling place, mm-hmm, and cast our vote, I suggest it. I do not trust it.
0: I haven't trusted it for a while. But the thing is, it's convenient for people who can't get there. So, you know, we got drop off boxes too. So they're gonna light those on fire. You know what I'm saying?
1: Right.
0: You know, a lot of times when we talk with the city commissioners, they talk about using those boxes and those kinds of things. But you have people who do not want you to have the right to vote. So you have to do everything that you can in order to exercise that right, just because they don't want you to. You know what I mean? You know, if it wasn't important, they wouldn't be trying so hard to stop you to the point of setting fire to the ballots. You know, just absolutely ridiculous stuff. But, you know, the big story today, of course, the trade of A.J. Brown. And here's where I am. I know some fans are glad to see A.J. Brown go, but I can't hate on the brother. I've seen too much. I've been an Eagles fan since I was old enough to watch TV. I'd run in and out on Sundays as my father watched the birds, sneaking sips of his beer and wondering why the team looked so bad. When Dick Vermeil turned the team around, I was sure they'd win a Super Bowl. They didn't. And I lost a dollar on the only serious bet I would ever make. I saw the team start a black quarterback named John Walton, hire a black coach named Ray Rhodes, then a quarterback coach named Andy Reid, and then, as they brought in Randall Cunningham and Donovan McNabb, Michael Vick and Vince Young, Rodney Pete and Jalen Hurts, I knew this was my team because they had brothers at the quarterback position. So when A.J. Brown came to Philly on a draft day trade and helped us win the second Super Bowl, he was forever etched into the history of a team that embraced black leaders, black players, black men. So no, I can't be mad at A.J. Brown because while he was here, he helped my Eagles fly. We got a hot show for you today on Wake Up With Word. Philadelphia District Attorney Larry Krasner on the exonerations of three men who did decades for a murder they didn't commit. Trauma surgeon and gun violence survivor Dr. Joseph Sakran on the dangers of guns. Reverend G. Lamar Stewart of TaylorMade on hitting street corners to get jobs and resources to those who need them most. Historian Dr. Bill Link on the link between Jesse Helms and Donald Trump. Plus, the twin sister Dr. Delaina Wardlaw and Dr. Elena McDonald join us to talk about an experimental cancer drug and the Ebola outbreak in the Congo. And as always, we've got you, our listeners, calling in at 215-634-8065, a toll-free 1-866-361-0900. Hit us on Twitter and Instagram at Onward, or you can hit me personally at SolomonJones1. Watch us on Facebook at Forward, but first, it's the big three, the news stories you need to know to kick off your day right here on Wake Up With Words. Story number one, President Donald Trump is reconsidering whether to move forward with a $1.8 billion fund meant to compensate his allies, as the Justice Department said it would temporarily pause its implementation to comply with a court order. The potential retreat is a nod to the legal setbacks the fund has encountered since it was announced 2 weeks ago, and a recognition of the mounting political backlash from Republicans concerned by a lack of oversight of the money disbursement and the possibility of payouts to participants in the January 6th riot and insurrection at the U.S. Capitol. The Trump administration had defended the $1.776 billion anti-weaponization fund, as they called it, which was established to resolve Trump's lawsuit against the Internal Revenue Service over the leak of his tax returns. They claimed it was an appropriate corrective measure for what officials insist was weaponized law enforcement during the Trump administration. But while some Trump supporters, including participants in that Capitol insurrection, celebrated the announcement of the fund, the reaction among Republicans in Congress has been decidedly more hostile. The outrage came to a head last month at a closed-door meeting between senators and acting Attorney General Todd Blanche that Republican Senator Ted Cruz of Texas described on a recent episode of his podcast as one of the roughest meetings I've seen in my entire time in the Senate. The furor has especially complicated matters in the Senate, where Republicans defiantly left town 10 days ago without passing legislation to fund Trump's immigration enforcement agency. So that's how the Associated Press reports it. You know, the midterms are going to be rough for the Republicans. And so even with them redrawing maps, even with them trying to cheat their way into some seats, even with them burning ballots, you know, it's going to be rough for them because prices are up. The cost of living is up. The quality of life is down. People don't know which way is up. If you were living paycheck to paycheck before, you living day to day now. And so Donald Trump has really put this country in an economic tailspin in many ways for just regular American people. Now, his folks make money on the stock market every time he make an announcement about the war. It goes up, it goes down. They know he about to make the announcement, or that's what it seems like. And his folks are making money. But the rest of us, Faheem, we're out here struggling to get a tank of gas.
1: Yeah, I saw something the other guy, this poor guy. He was like in his 20s, but he was so frustrated. He just made a post where he was like, there's nothing else to cut. They keep telling you to cut expenses. It's like, there's nothing else left to cut.
0: Yeah.
1: Like, you work a full work week and have nothing left.
0: I know. Praise be to story number two. In a move that disproportionately targets women and minority officers, Defense Secretary Pete Hegseth recently blocked the promotions of at least seven Navy officers who'd been selected by a board of senior Navy admirals. Hegseth's intervention is taking place during a war that's focused on a key international waterway, and he's messing around with Navy officers. The net result is a slate of 22 nominees to be one-star admirals that bears little resemblance to the broader force these officers will help lead. At least two of the officers removed by Hegseth from the promotion list are women, and two are black men. An additional three are white men. Hegseth's actions appear to violate the rules governing a promotion system that's supposed to be non-political and merit-based. No female officers were included on the new one-star list, which was released publicly in late May, despite the fact that women make up about 21% of the active duty Navy. The list appears to include only two non-white officers, even though sailors who identify as racial minorities make up about 38% of the active duty Navy. So this adds to the other black people and women he's taken off the list. Nearly 60% of the senior officers Hegseth has fired are female or black, said Jack Reed of Rhode Island, the top Democrat on the Armed Services Committee. Women and minorities currently account for fewer than 20% of all admirals and generals. Among those dismissed were General Charles Q. Brown Jr., the second African-American to serve as chairman of the Joint Chiefs of Staff, and Admiral Lisa Franchetti, the first woman to lead the Navy. So, got to get y'all out of there. You know what I mean? We don't need y'all in charge of nothing. If you don't understand that this is racism, I don't know what to tell you. I really don't. You know what I mean, Faheem?
1: Yeah, I was just about to say, like, as the Republican side loves to always tell us, why are y'all making everything about race?
0: Yeah.
1: You know, stop making everything racial. We need to pass all these policies that include race, because it shouldn't be about race.
0: Nah.
1: It seems like everything you're doing is about race.
0: It's all about race. Yeah. Brings me to story number three. Days of protests outside an Immigration and Customs Enforcement detention center in Newark have led to clashes between demonstrators and officers and a handful of arrests. Now one New York man faces federal charges alleging he's threatening to kill an ICE officer and his family. These protests are spiraling out of control as people push back against these policies from the Trump administration. I want to hear from you. Give me a call, 215-634-8065. That is 215-634-8065. That, of course, the number you can call to get in on the conversation right here at WURD Radio, and let us know your comments on this morning show. AJ Brown, no longer Philadelphia Eagle. How you feel about that? Also, ICE protests in Newark, New Jersey. Are they heading to Philadelphia? Would you be in the street against ICE? 215-634-8065. That, of course, the number you can call to get in. I am Solomon Jones. This is WURD Radio. We'll be right back.
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4: Yeah, we're stressed out this morning. We've got a downed tree in northwest Philadelphia blocking Cresham Valley Drive between Germantown Avenue and Chestnut Hill and Emlyn Street at Cresham Road in westbound Erie. Yeah, we're going to have a tough time getting around now that this is the middle of rush hour. So careful there. We got an accident out of the way that was tying us up north on 95 near Edgemont Avenue in Delaware County. There was one up the road in various areas of delay along the way for road work on 95 between Allegheny and Cottman Avenues. Now that's a 20-minute ride. Lisa Fairfax, Total Traffic.
3: It's time for a check on the weather on WURD.
5: Good Tuesday, everybody. Here is your current weather forecast for the Philadelphia area. Mostly sunny and nice yet again today. The high gets up to 77. Mostly clear skies overnight, a low of 57. And another nice day tomorrow. Sunny and a little bit warmer with a high of 82. Warming trend continues for Thursday. Nice sunshine with a high of 88. Then it looks like we might be in the low 90s by sometime around Friday and Saturday. Once again for today, mostly sunny, the high 77. I'm Randy Chepigan with your Philadelphia weather.

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1: It's getting so hot. It's getting so hot.
2: Between 1990 and 2005, Philadelphia was a mecca for music and culture. This is the story told by the people who lived it. This is Beats, Flows, and Neo Soul. I developed five pillars that made the Philadelphia music scene between 1990 and 2005 great. The third of the five pillars are the artists and producers. One production house in particular shaped the 90s sound of Philadelphia like none other.
3: So my name is Carvin Hagens. In between 90 and 2005, I was a rapper, and then I turned into a singer. Not a good singer, but a singer-songwriter, and ultimately producer. 1996, Jazzy Jeff's company formed the Touch of Touch Jazz, meaning it was the six guys that were active, which was, again, myself, Ivan Barrios, Keith Pelzer, Darren Henson, Vidal Davis, and Andre Harris. Later, Miss Jill Scott walked into the studio, and when she came into the studio, it was like

began to make incredible records. And, you know, I was able to sit in on some of the writing. And then Eric Robertson was another artist that we were working with and writing with at the time.

0: and Eric worked on her first album.
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0: morning. This is Solomon Jones on 900 AM, 96.1 FM, WURD. And just in case you didn't know, it's Black Music Month. You know what I'm saying?
1: There you go.
0: Yeah, so we're going to do black music. You know, I mean, we do black music every day, but we're going to do it from every era. That's the classic era, bruh.
1: Yeah.
0: That's it right there. You know, Motown.
1: So everybody wore suits and had the wavy perm.
0: Right, right. And did the steps.
1: Yep.
0: You know what I mean? Now, I happen to know, because that's, you know, it is before my time.
1: Uh-huh.
0: Right? But I happen to know that there was a place down North Philly. Is that 16th? It's either 16th in Susquehanna or 16th in Dolphin called Don's Do Shop. Right, and that's where people used to go to get their processes. That's what that hairdo was called. It. They used to go there and get their processes. Then after that, he started doing blowouts. Don's Do Shop, right down there on in North Philly, in the heart of North Philly. Y'all know what I'm talking about. 215-634-8065 is the number you can call to get in on the conversation. Of course, you had a lot of black businesses, man, that thrived during that era. You had Webb's Records, I believe that was on Ridge Avenue in North Philly. And, you know, so we had our own record companies, man. We had Philadelphia International just cranking out hits here in Philly. One of their producers and writers just passed away, and we'll talk about that a little bit later on. But just phenomenal music coming out of Philadelphia, phenomenal music coming out of Detroit, and black people just creating it all, man. A lot of music here out of Philadelphia was message music, right? It was music that was meant to uplift, meant to you know, give us pride, meant to move us in a positive direction, man. It was they literally had a song called "It's a Message in the Music," you know. And so to see black music really have that kind of impact, not only you know, in this city and in Detroit, but around the world. To see Don Cornelius put together Soul Train, man, literally by himself. You know what I mean? James Brown came in there and asked him, like, all right, well, who's with you? You know, who's behind you? He's like, it's me. You know what I mean? And James Brown couldn't believe it. But, you know, James Brown should have, because James Brown, self-made man, doing his thing, man, coming out of Georgia, out of poverty, out of trauma, you know. And so out of that trauma that black people have gone through in this country has come this music that literally serves as the soundtrack to people's lives. So that's what we celebrate in this month and this Black Music Month. 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And it is, of course, all brought to you by the Pennsylvania Lottery, Comcast, PICO, Philadelphia Parking Authority, Keystone First, and supported by PGW. So we'll take your calls at 215-634-8065. That is 215-634-8065. That, of course, the number you can call to get in on the conversation right here at WURD Radio, and let us know your thoughts on this morning's show. OG from West Philly is on line one. Go ahead, OG.
2: Morning, sir. How you doing?
0: I'm good. How you doing?
2: I'm okay today.
0: Okay.
2: All right, I got three things. I'm going to try and run them real quick before I get cut off.
0: Okay.
2: First thing, this situation with all this political mess and everything, you know, those people, it wasn't us. The people who voted for Trump and got that majority to get him in there, they're going to have to turn around, change their thinking to get him out.
0: Mm.
2: I know he can't run again, but everybody who's coming behind him, in case he runs as vice president and all that stuff, they're going to have to stop this mess.
0: Mm-hmm.
2: I mean, we're going to do our part, show up at the polls,
0: yeah,
2: but it's going to be a lot of other people who have to join with us.
0: Absolutely.
2: That's one.
0: Mm-hmm.
2: Two, the parking authority.
0: Mm-hmm.
2: Listen, that thing is like a greased money machine.
0: Mm.
2: They got the lots, they got the tow trucks, they got the people walking around, and there's no audit. How much money did they make last year? Mm-hmm. Nobody knows. Mm-hmm. But if you go down there at 2, 3 o'clock in the morning, you got to stand in line, pay cash, get your card that they told that afternoon. You know, it's a shame. It's straight up taxation without representation.
0: Mm-hmm.
2: And it's inside of the geographic area of Philadelphia, then we should get that money for the geographic
0: area. Yeah, we should. So what else you got, OG?
2: The last thing is, I got a catchphrase for Mega.
0: What?
2: And this is it. I think you might like it. How's that working out for you?
0: I know, right? Thank you for your call this morning on WURD. Al from the Northeast is online, too. Go ahead, Al.
3: Good morning, Solomon family. How you doing?
0: Good. How are you?
3: Doing great, man. Hey, happy Black Music Month.
0: Absolutely.
3: We got it all. Folk, jazz, soul. And you talking about Don's Dushop, it made me think of, in South Philly, was the place on 15th and South, right across from the Royal Theater. It was called Process Junior.
0: Okay.
3: I used to get my hair cut in Process Junior.
0: Okay.
3: I never got a process.
0: Never got a process?
3: No.
0: Yeah.
3: Maybe a perm real quick one time, but I ain't like it. It was greasy.
0: Yeah.
3: But you know, all those Black ministers talking about, like they had, the Lincoln Bank was there on South Street, was a Black-owned bank, and all those little delis, like, wasn't Ida's in North Philly on Cecil B. Moore?
0: Ida's was on North Philly on Cecil B. Moore. You're absolutely right. Yep. Great restaurant. Right. Mm-hmm.
3: Yeah. What happened to all those Black businesses? I mean, back when they didn't see all these, nothing against them, these foreign businesses, but every neighborhood had their little, like, Big George's on 52nd Street.
0: Yep. Out West Philly. Big George's. Yeah, Bill Clinton came there. Yep.
3: Yeah, it was a lot of joints like that, man. Mm-hmm. We got to get back to that.
0: Yeah, we
3: but,
0: do.
3: But, you know, as far as the protest, I'll be in the street for the protest, but I'm wearing some PPE. I'm not getting clumped upside the head. I'm going to have a hard hat on, some patty. I ain't trying to get bruised up, man.
0: I know that's right.
3: But I'll be there, but I have a helmet on and a thick coat or something. If I
0: say they ain't beating you up. I know that's right, Al.
3: But AJ, you know, things evolved. It was time. It seemed like he was more worried about stats than winning.
0: Yeah, he was. Yeah.
3: You know, plus, I'm not happy about it, but we're saving money with the trade. He's 29, so they don't have to pay these young guys the big money until they develop.
0: Mm-hmm.
3: And then think about it. Tom Brady won with multiple lineups.
0: Yeah, he did.
3: So, and Jalen Hurts ain't Tom Brady, but I think he's still going to be successful.
0: I think so, too.
3: Yeah, so, but anyway, yeah. Old Process Junior, I got his
0: down South Street.
3: Yeah, man. Take care, brother.
0: All right, Al, thank you, man. Appreciate it. Let's go to Mike from North Philly on line 3. Go ahead, Mike.
4: Good morning, Solomon. How you doing today, good brother?
0: Good, man. How you doing?
4: I'm doing pretty good. Solomon, don't forget PCA got a bus station now too, down on Silver Street.
0: Yeah. Yeah.
4: Right.
0: Yep.
4: They done grab the bus station.
0: Yep. Yep.
4: Ridiculous.
0: Yeah, they get plenty of money.
4: When you talk about the wide receivers, don't forget we got Hollywood Brown. He's going to be on the other side of Smith.
0: You think he a starter?
4: Yeah, he's going to be like third receiver or something like that.
0: Okay.
4: He's so fast.
0: Okay.
4: You know, he got experience. He's from Kansas City, right?
0: Yeah, yeah.
4: They're going to play him.
0: Okay.
4: You know?
0: Okay.
4: And I went to go see the Michael movie, right?
0: Yeah.
4: And, you know, the funny thing is, remember the scene where he got all the mail? It was like truckloads of mail.
0: Yep, I remember that.
4: I remember years ago, I put my name in the Write On magazine as a pen pal. Solomon, I got, bags and bags of mail. They thought I was Michael Jackson.
0: Get out of here.
4: I am Michael Jackson. Yo, all kinds of cuss. I couldn't keep up, bro. I couldn't keep up. Me and my mom would be at the table reading letters.
0: Oh, that's hilarious.
4: I couldn't keep up. I was like, I ain't never doing this no more. Solomon, on Sunday, I watched one of the Sunday shows that Mike Pence was on there.
0: Uh-huh.
4: And they asked him about the slush fund.
0: Yeah.
4: This fool said, out of his own mouth, people should be compensated if their rights were violated. Talk about the January 6th people.
0: Your rights was violated.
4: Right.
0: They're trying to kill Mike Pence. This fool.
4: Right.
0: Lord have mercy.
4: And question. Pete Hegseth, once he's out of this position, can the military circle back around and get him for this crap he's doing?
0: I don't know, because I don't know that it's against the law. It's against regulations. But I don't know that it's against the law.
4: Mm.
0: Yeah.
4: They might find something in the Justice Code.
0: I hope
4: and
0: they do.
4: And the very last thing. Yeah, me too. The very last thing, this hit and run stuff, Solomon.
0: Yeah.
4: You know what it is?
0: What?
4: Because they complain so much, and Councilman Thomas passed that bill. Oh, you stopping too many black people, whatever. They the ones out there driving with no insurance, no license, no nothing. Mm-hmm. You have to stop these people.
0: Mm-hmm.
4: Registration bad. Mm-hmm. Tags bad.
0: Mm-hmm.
4: Everything.
0: I don't know. To me, whenever I see paper tags, for me, that's a red flag. When it's I see them little flag. Temporary tags, them mm-hmm. tags ain't real. You got to be stopped. And then they, you know, even on streets where they have cameras, when they don't have their real tags, they drive crazy anyway. They don't care.
4: They don't care.
0: Because the ticket ain't coming to their house. It's coming to yours because you got your real tag.
4: Exactly. And the thing about it is, I was down on Fifth and Island, right?
0: Yeah. Mm-hmm.
4: They triple parking down there now.
0: Wow.
4: Where the businesses are.
0: Wow.
4: And the cops come down the street and drive right around them. They don't make them move anything. Like you got to do your job.
0: Yeah, you do.
4: Anyway, thanks for taking my call.
0: Thank you for your call. All right, I'm going to squeeze in Mike from Montgomery County. Go ahead, Mike.
5: How you doing, Solomon?
0: Good. How are you?
5: Pretty good. I just wanted to comment on the process.
0: Yeah.
5: I remember them two shots, but I remember me and my cousin, God rest his soul, we was the teenagers.
0: Uh-huh.
5: And we saw people with afros, and we said, well, what, they must be trying to grow their hair so they can have a real nice process.
0: Uh-huh.
5: We had no concept of afro.
0: Yeah.
5: But that was the greatest generation for black business. I remember a Ducky Dashery and mm-hmm. all them spots down that way, with the Uptown Theater.
0: Mm-hmm.
5: You know, there was just so much going on, and, you know, black people were really united. It was a great time. We need to go back to that.
0: Yeah, we need to go forward to that. I hear you, Mike. We're going to go to break on the other side. We're going to talk with the twin sister docs. Got to talk about the Ebola outbreak in the Congo, but there's a cancer drug that looks like it has great promise. We're going to talk about that as well. I'm Solomon Jones. This is WURD Radio. We'll be right back.
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2: 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I want to welcome you back to Wake Up With Word. And joining us now, the Twin Sister Docs, Dr. Elena McDonald, Dr. Delana Wardlaw. They are board certified physicians and they are twins doctors. Good morning.
3: Good morning, Solomon.
4: Good morning,
3: How are you?
2: I'm good. How y'all doing?
3: We are doing well.
2: All right.
3: The sun is shining.
2: Yes, it is. Yes, it is. And even though they traded A.J. Brown, our Eagles still going to be good this year?
3: Yes, they are.
2: Yeah, there you go. So let's talk about this experimental drug, Dr. Wardlaw. It nearly doubled the overall survival rates for pancreatic cancer patients, according to the result of its latest clinical trial. What's the drug and how does it work?
3: Yeah, so Solomon, this is a new drug that it's still in the research phase, Solomon, so it's not available to everybody. It's available for the individuals who are in the research study.
2: Okay.
3: And so the drug itself, Solomon, it works to attack the mutated cancer cell to slow down the spread of the cancer. Mm-hmm. Now, so what this means, Solomon, this is good because pancreatic cancer is one of the poorest prognosis, meaning that most people who get this cancer,
2: yeah,
3: it is diagnosed late, and there is a very low survival rate.
2: Yeah.
3: And so only about 3% of the people who 3 to 5% of the people who are diagnosed with pancreatic cancer will still be living after 5 years, Solomon.
2: Mm.
3: So it's one that we have to do a lot of work on. This study itself had approximately 500 patients in the study who had already had metastatic prostate cancer that had already spread, which typically is most pancreatic cancer cases, Solomon, unfortunately.
2: Mm-hmm.
3: And they had already failed previous treatment, so this isn't the first line of treatment either, Solomon. But it showed that people who received this drug, it increased their survival from about six and a half months to 13 months. Now, many people are saying that's not a lot, but if that's your loved one, Solomon,
2: yeah,
3: if you get additional time with your loved one, you absolutely appreciate that.
2: Mm-hmm.
3: And so it's not a cure. It's not available for all patients. You know, it's in its research stage, Solomon. It hasn't gotten a full approval just yet. But this is a little bit of hope. You know, this research can lead to additional research, Solomon. Pancreatic cancer is one we do not have good preventive diagnostic. We don't have good preventive tools to catch it early, unfortunately, Solomon.
2: Mm-hmm.
3: So if this gives us some additional time with our loved one once they get this treatment, then we will take it, Solomon. But it targets the genetically mutated cells that allow the cancer to grow.
2: Okay. All right. So it's experimental right now, and so it's in the trial phase.
3: Yes.
2: All right. So, Dr. McDonald, over the last decade, scientists have identified key features of social media and other apps that are meant to hold children's attention for as long as possible. What are these features, and how can parents combat this?
4: Yes. So they've been looking like this, like you said, for at least the last decade. And why are we people getting so addicted, for lack of a better word, to social media? And looking back at it shows that it's almost similar to people who gamble.
2: Okay.
4: They get addicted.
2: Okay.
4: And they said there's four features. One, people tend to do it by themselves.
2: Mm.
4: If you do it by themselves, there's no cues to be like, okay, come on, listen, you got to get up and go to practice. It's time to go to school. It's time to do your homework. It's time for, you know, if you're doing it by yourself in your room, nobody's kind of checking you and saying, hey, listen, it's time to move on to something else.
2: Mm-hmm.
4: Two, it just keeps going on and on and on and on and on. There's never an end to it, right? You click one thing, something else pops up.
2: Yeah.
4: Something else pops up.
2: Yeah.
4: Then they say if it's going really quickly. So if it's going really quickly, it's just feeding you more and more information. It keeps pulling you in, pulling you in, pulling you in. And then the fourth thing is that these algorithms, and with AI, is getting even better. They are predicting what you are looking for.
2: Mm-hmm. Mm-hmm.
4: So they start to put things up there that they anticipate that you are going to be looking for. And it's like they're dangling it in front of you just a little bit.
2: Wow.
4: Just keep coming back, coming back, coming back, coming back. And before you know it, you've spent hours and hours and hours on it. And And this, they're particularly talking about, listen, you have to pay attention to our children.
2: Yeah.
4: Because our children don't have, you have to police your children. You have to say, listen, it's time to move on. It's time to do this. It's time to do that. So we have to be aware that social media is not, it can be harmful if not adequately monitored and controlled. So we have to be involved in our children's lives. You can't just give them the tablet or the phone and let them go about their way.
2: Yeah. No.
4: But the same thing for adults, Solomon.
2: Yep.
4: The adults. Myself included. I just sat next, a whole hour and went past, and I'm sitting scrolling through our phone.
2: Mm-hmm.
4: Completely unproductive. Mm-hmm. So we as adults, too, have fallen victim to this, and that's why they've had these landmark cases where they ruled that, yes, that they have that social media is set up in a way to keep pulling people in,
2: mm-hmm.
4: to keep pulling people in. So we as adults have to be aware of it, too. We need to police ourselves. We need to police our children. But I thought it was quite interesting how they said it is similar to gambling.
2: Yeah.
4: Where, very similar to slot machines, where they said some people show up to the casinos in disposable diapers, so they didn't have to leave the slot machine for 24 hours.
2: Lord have mercy.
4: So that tells you how devastating it is. So when we know better, we have to do better.
2: Yeah.
4: So as we learn more and more about this, we have to put systems in place to help our children, Solomon. Mm-hmm. They're already. This generation is socially challenged.
2: Yeah.
4: For lack of a better word.
2: Yeah.
4: Because they're on their phone.
2: Mm-hmm.
4: And it just keeps pulling them in. And it's not just our kids, it's the adults too.
2: It is. And what you're saying is it dangles what you want right in front. It sounds like the devil. It sounds like what in the world?
4: Yes.
2: You can't tempt people with something they don't want. So you find out what they want and just keep putting it in front of them.
4: Exactly. And Solomon, years ago when my son was younger, he wanted a Michael Jackson jacket, which was the Thriller jacket.
2: Mm-hmm.
4: I was looking up online. Within hours, actually minutes, when I went into my email, the ad was popping up for these jackets.
2: Yep.
4: And I said, there it is. Mm-hmm. There it is. Looking for Michael Jackson jackets down there trying to sell them to me.
2: Yep.
4: We have to be very smart, Solomon.
2: Yeah, we do. We absolutely do. So, Dr. Warlaw, nearly a billion people worldwide live with obesity. But the scientific community is divided over what obesity actually means for your health. An international commission took a look at the condition. What did they determine?
3: Well, obesity does not automatically equal that you're not healthy, right? It doesn't automatically mean that you have all the associated conditions that we know are associated with obesity. So if someone is obese, it doesn't necessarily mean that they have diabetes, that they have high cholesterol, that they have high blood pressure. They could actually have normal levels of these measures that we take, Solomon. So it all boils down to everybody has to be judged. Everybody has to be evaluated individually, Solomon. We cannot judge a book by its cover. Mm-hmm. And that's for the medical establishment as well, Solomon. We can't come with these implicit biases. And so we all have to make sure that we are judging everybody individually.
2: Yeah.
3: It also talks about that the BMI not being the perfect measure, because we know the BMI, it doesn't exactly tell you everything that's going on. So the BMI of 31 for one person may look totally different than an athlete, but a BMI of 31 in another person may look different than someone who's not an athlete, because the fat and the muscle is distributed a different way, right, Solomon? So we have to not just look at the number.
2: Mm-hmm.
3: Treat everybody individually and look at different other areas that can really be associated with an increased risk for disease. We talk about this central obesity, Solomon.
2: Mm-hmm.
3: We talk about that muffin pack that many people have, Solomon.
2: Mm-hmm.
3: We need to measure waist circumference. We need to look at people's actual blood pressure, their blood sugars, their cholesterol. Someone who's skinny, we have plenty of skinny diabetics, Solomon.
2: Mm-hmm.
3: We have plenty of skinny people who have high blood pressure and high cholesterol.
2: Mm-hmm.
3: Every so often, we hear about a marathon runner who's been training for years, and at the end of the race, they drop dead, Solomon.
2: Yeah.
3: So we cannot judge a book by its color, by its cover, and we have to, look at people as individuals. And also, I just want to say this, Solomon, we need to, as a community itself, we need to look at obesity itself as a health condition, Solomon, and not one of a discipline issue. And we have to really treat it as something that we need to treat medically when we have to, Solomon.
2: Mm-hmm. Mm-hmm. Okay. So the needles, the GLP-1s and all of that, everybody doesn't need that, do they?
3: No, everybody does not need that, Solomon. Mm-hmm. And we have to, as the physician community, the medical community, Solomon, we have to make sure we are screening individuals appropriately to make sure that appropriate people are getting this medicine. Because as we know, there's shortages plenty of times because there are people getting it who shouldn't have it, Solomon.
2: Yeah, yeah.
3: There are black markets for it. We know Hollywood is getting it a dime a dozen.
2: Mm-hmm.
3: So we do have to make sure that we are screening appropriate people appropriately. I do it every single day in my office, Solomon. Mm-hmm. And there are people who the medicine is appropriate for, and there are people who it's not appropriate for.
2: All right. All right. So, Dr. McDonald, let's talk about our kids, because summer is coming, and drowning is a leading cause of unintentional injury and death in children. The American Academy of Pediatrics issued some guidelines to protect children. What do they recommend?
4: Yeah, so a couple things. One, want to make sure that when you, teachers, get your children swimming lessons.
2: Mm-hmm.
4: Yeah, as early as possible. Children expect to learn how to swim as early as 1 year of age. But two, we have to practice safety measures every time we are around a body of water. So, you know, we always say they say something where it's touch supervision, meaning you have a little toddler that's going to take off in a blink of an eye. You need to have them what they call arm's length, where you can pull them back so that they're not quickly in the water. You want to make sure that anybody who's supervising the child is supervising and not distracting.
2: Mm-hmm.
4: So that means put down your phone, put down your Kindle, put down your iPad, put down your books. If you're having a conversation, you still need to have your eye on your child. Also making sure that they have proper life floats when they're in, or life jackets when they're in the water. Making sure that the adult is not under any kind of substance that's going to alter their ability to quickly react.
2: Mm-hmm.
4: Whether that's smoking, whether that's drinking, whether there's any other kind of medication,
2: yeah,
4: whatever it is, you need to make sure that that is not impeding your ability to observe your child and quickly react.
2: Yeah.
4: And you also have to wear around any kind of water, Solomon. We've had toddlers drown in buckets of water because they're top heavy and they fall in the water and they can't pull themselves out, right?
2: Mm.
4: We have to be careful around swimming pools. If you have a swimming pool, it's your job to make sure that it's properly gated off. Make sure that it has a proper cover on top of it. Also make sure that, too, sometimes you have storms and those covers have water that pools on it. Kids can drown in that water.
2: Mm-hmm.
4: Want to make sure that if you are located at the beach and the pool, make sure that there is a lifeguard. Be in the vicinity of the lifeguard.
2: Yeah.
4: So we have to practice water safety, because it happens quickly. And we're at the beach, the rip current. We hear about it every year. Unfortunately, the rip current can take out the most experienced swimmer.
2: Mm-hmm.
4: So we have to be very careful. So parents, if you or any adult is taking your child around a body of water, we all have to be responsible. All eyes on deck, Solomon, ready to move.
2: Yeah. Now, we got to mention the Ebola outbreak before we go. Dr. Warlaw, what should people know about Ebola?
3: Well, so Ebola, it's a rare virus, Solomon, but it has deadly consequences, Solomon. It is not, spread through, coughing or, just walking past somebody. It's spread through direct, close contact with bodily fluids, whether it's saliva, whether it is blood, whether it is, sweat, whether it is, and it can also be on contaminated surfaces that somebody has who was sick came into contact with. And it is not transmitted. It's transmitted when you are showing symptoms, not when you are, not showing symptoms, as with COVID, right?
2: Okay.
3: So what we basically need to know, Solomon, is not casual contact. You can't get it just by walking past somebody or by somebody coughing or talking to you, right?
2: Mm-hmm.
3: And also, It has to be, we have to make sure we are educating people properly, Solomon. We have to make sure that we have the appropriate funding here so that when we are suspicious of the diagnosis, Solomon, that people are actually, it's detected, it's confirmed, that people can be isolated and receive the services they need in appropriate settings, Solomon. Now, here, we don't have any cases here in the United States yet, Solomon. Hopefully we can get this contained.
2: Mm-hmm.
3: They can get that contained so that people just need to be aware if somebody travels that came from, over in Africa where the outbreak is, Solomon, we have to be mindful that these people are, when they come back, you know, the United States have a place where they can only go to a couple of airports now so they can be screened appropriately, Solomon. We just have to be very diligent and making sure that we have our eyes open and make sure that we're educating people appropriately. So thank you, Solomon.
2: All right. You're welcome. Dr. McDonald, can you tell us where to find the two of you?
5: Well, Solomon, I got one more thing.
2: Oh, what you got?
5: Delana, you, Dr. Worrell, you want to tell Solomon about your children?
3: Solomon, my twins graduated high school this weekend. I'm very proud of my daughter and my son, because for those who don't know, I have twins as well.
2: Okay.
3: So congratulations. Thank you.
2: Congratulations to both of them. We certainly, wish them the best, because that's a milestone.

to you by the Pennsylvania Lottery, Comcast, PICO, the Philadelphia Parking Authority, Keystone First, and supported by PGW. Next up, it's Reverend G. Lamar Stewart. He's founder of Tailor Made, a community organization that hits street corners to present job opportunities and resources to those who need it most. G. Lamar Stewart is next. I'm Solomon Jones. We'll be right back.

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1: Some of our worst double-digit delays are going to impede traffic on, well, let's see, westbound 195 in the Trenton area, where we're jammed in Bordentown from Route 130 to approaching Broad Street at Arena Drive, where there's an accident. We've got tough traffic, too, for the ride westbound on the Pennsylvania Turnpike between Ben Salem and Fort Washington. That's a slow ride of 20 minutes, worse than usual, probably because of the accident eastbound on 276 east of Willow Grove. And we're in a bind out from Northwest Philadelphia, where we're blocked for a downed tree on Cresham Valley Drive between Germantown Avenue and Emlyn Street. Lisa Fairfax, Total Traffic.
0: It's time for a check on the weather on WURD.
2: Here's your latest extended weather forecast for the Philadelphia area. Looks like our string of nice days is just continuing on for a little while anyway. Mostly sunny and nice again today with a high of 77. Stays mostly clear overnight with a low down to 57. And then another nice day for tomorrow. Sunny and a little bit warmer, the high up to 82. That warming trend continues as we head into Thursday. Nice sunshine, a high of 88. Then mostly sunny and becoming hotter for both Friday and Saturday. Still relatively low humidity, but the high gets all the way to 92 both days. Sunday, partly sunny and 83, a chance of showers and thunderstorms. Once again today, mostly sunny and 77. I'm Randy Chepigan with your Philadelphia weather.
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5: Angela, welcome to Evening Words.
6: Strategically, Black folks have been able to organize a minority of us very lazily. And the lazy tactic has been like, well, just wait till November. That's not it. What you're not going to do is tell me that a group can rest in its power simply by being driven to work on election day, no day before, no day after. We're in the fight for our lives right now. We can't wait till November. We need our people to be mobilized and clear about their power to change and reshape maps so they can elect people who represent their values. That's a right now conversation. We need to be making sure that we understand the power of our dollar. That's an everyday conversation about where we spend our money. We need to make sure that our kids know that they don't have to go make the SEC hundreds of millions of dollars. That's a right now conversation. Our kids are committing to different levels, a different type
5: that
6: of sport.
5: NIL money travels too, so come on.
6: Yes, and to the point around NIL, there's a SCORE Act that the senators are still talking about trying to consider. The SCORE Act doesn't just impact the SEC. That impacts every single college athlete. So what we have to get comfortable with is understanding that we can embody and live and dwell in our power at all points of the year. These people work for us, whether we voted for them or not. They are elected to serve the taxpayer. You run them. Make sure that they are working for you every day, 24/7, 365.
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4: Good morning. This is Solomon Jones on 900 AM, 96.1 FM, WURD. And I want to welcome you back to Wake Up With Word. And joining us now, Reverend G. Lamar Stewart. He is a pastor at Taylor Memorial Baptist Church, also founder of Taylor Made Opportunities. It's an organization that hits street corners to present job opportunities and resources to the people who need the most. Reverend Stewart, good morning, brother.
5: Good morning to you, Solomon. Thank you so much for the opportunity to be on.
4: Absolutely, man. So tell us about TaylorMade. How long you guys been doing this, and how does it go when you go out onto the streets?
5: Certainly. So I've been pastoring Taylor Memorial Baptist Church now for 15 and a half years, 16 years in September. About 5 years ago, we launched the nonprofit arm of our church, TaylorMade Opportunities. And our mission is to prevent and interrupt the cycle of poverty and violence in Philly through mentoring, advocacy, development, and education. This particular program that we have going on now is our Corners to Connections program. It's our violence interruption, poverty interruption program. So every night during the month of June, which is National Gun Violence Awareness Month, a group of local pastors, advocates, and just people of goodwill. Some of them are returning citizens. Some of them are co-survivors of homicide. Some of those individuals just want to do the good work. But we hit the streets at night from 9 p.m. until 11 p.m., and we are on street corners and along corridors in North Philly, Northwest, and West Philly, connecting those who are in need of resources to those opportunities through our program's five pillars: hiring, housing, harmony, healing, and hope. And at the end of the month, we have a wellness and employment fair. This month, it will be at Broad and Alney on June 29th from 10 a.m. until 1 p.m. We anticipate about 50 employers and other service providers meeting those and engaging with those that we met throughout the course of the month.
4: Well, that is phenomenal work, man. How's that been working out? How are you received when you hit the streets at night? How are people receiving you when you get out there?
5: You know, I think the consistency and rapport is two key words that I'll bring up. I remember the first year we were out, people were excited, but folks didn't know how to receive us.
4: Yeah.
5: Because, you know, obviously we are pastors, we're the Black church. And here in Philadelphia, being a part of the Black church, my pastor would say this, that the Black church, we oftentimes, particularly pastors, we are guilty until proven innocent. And so, you know, it takes time to build that consistency and build that rapport with people. But now in year five, as our Corners and Connections bus pull up on the corner, on corners, there are so many of the women and men who are along the corridors that are now used to seeing us out there that we built relationships. We're getting to know them. We're getting to know their family dynamics, their economic dynamics, what's going on in their world. And through that consistency and building that rapport, trust is built over time. And there are folks who year one, you know, did not come to the job fair, did not come to our events. But now year three, year four, year five, because of that consistency, we've been able to build a level of trust, and we've been able to build credibility on the corners, and we're seeing it work.
4: Mm-hmm. So where are you going to be this month, and how do you choose the areas that you're going to go to?
5: Absolutely, and that's a great question, Solomon. Obviously, our work is very much data-informed, and we look at, you know, the key areas in North Philly, Northwest, and parts of West Philly that have been greatly impacted by you know, violence. Obviously, we affirm the reality that we're in a moment in our history in the city where we're seeing great reductions, but we know those hot spots are real. And as we go into the summer months, we recognize that there are pockets within our community that are still plagued with violence. But wherever there's poverty, there's going to be violence. And so we look at the data to really drive us as far as where the key corners that we need to focus in on that's dealing with chronic poverty, neighborhoods that are dealing with chronic poverty, and where we stand these hot spots or the moments where there's, you know, a surge in violence in that particular area. And we're going straight to those corners. There are times that we're on the corner. There are times that we go up to the trap houses. There are times that we are in supermarkets and laundromats or corner stores, poppy stores, whatever may be open at that time of the night. You know, we're our feet will walk in those spaces, and we're connecting with those who are inside.
4: Mm-hmm. So you're a former police officer. How does that work and that experience inform what you do at TaylorMade?
5: You know, I'm a pastor first, and before I got into law enforcement, I was a pastor and a believer in Jesus Christ. And so I think that the work of ministry and the pastorate informed how I operated in law enforcement. And now that my roles have changed, even in my other capacity, you know, the work of the church has informed that space more than policing informing my pastor. And I think that, you know, whatever feet that God and our Creator allows us to walk in, we have to be true to ourselves, and people will feel the authenticity, they'll feel the character, they'll feel what you're about, and they'll make their decision as to whether or not they want to, you know, really engage. There's a brother by the name of Dr. Howard Thurman, mentor of Reverend Dr. Martin Luther King Jr., who said, "Don't ask what the world needs, but ask what makes you come alive and go do it, because what the world needs is people who have come alive." I think for me, when we talk about violence interruption and poverty interruption work, and the work of TaylorMade Opportunities, this is the work that has made me and those of us that are doing this work, of the pastors and partners, it makes us come alive. It's what our young people need right now. It's what our communities need right now. And so we're going into spaces who, you know, that otherwise may feel defeated, that may feel hopeless, and we're trying to bring those opportunities to those spaces.
4: Mm-hmm. We're talking with Reverend G. Lamar Stewart from TaylorMade Opportunities. And so let me rephrase the question, because I really am interested in that connection between the two, because you're going into spaces where, you know, people are doing things that are considered illegal, right? Where people are doing things that, you know, in those environments, people feel like, you know, this is part of this environment, and in order for me to survive in this environment, these are some of the things that I have to do. That's how people feel, and that's what I hear from those who I work with in that space.
5: Yeah.
4: So, you know, as you're going in there and you're thinking about and seeing that, but you have some experience in that space, you know, how does that make your interaction in that space different?
5: You know, I think it, you know, I'm clear on which hat I'm wearing when I go in.
6: Yeah.
5: You use that word survival. I think about Grandmaster Flash in the Furious Five.
4: Yeah.
5: That don't push me because I'm close to the edge.
4: Mm-hmm.
5: I'm trying not to lose my head. Like the jungle sometimes make me wonder how I keep from going under. You know, there are folks in our community who are in survival mode,
4: yep.
5: who are on the edges of life. And so I recognize the hat that I'm wearing when I'm going into the space with our team. And we're going into that space understanding that there are people who are making decisions in that moment that may not represent who they are, but it represents their circumstances. And if you have conversations, and some, and I know you do because of the work that you do outside of radio, if you have conversations with those who are, you know, on the corner or along corridors, they are young men and young women who are absolutely genius, who are innovative, who have transferable skills. What you see them doing in that moment is not reflective of who they are as a person, but they feel trapped.
4: Mm-hmm.
5: They feel isolated. They feel like because of maybe a criminal record that there's no way out. And so I do believe that it's possible for us to, you know, help people in their journey of freedom and liberation by connecting them to the resources that they need and opportunity they need so that they can be the best version of themselves.
4: Yeah. How do people learn more about TaylorMade Opportunities? How do they contribute, volunteer, or become a part of the work that you do?
5: Absolutely. I would encourage your listeners, and thank you, Solomon, for this opportunity. I would encourage your listeners to follow us on Instagram at We Are Taylor Made Philly. That's Instagram, We Are Taylor, TAYLOR, Made Philly. Follow us there. Obviously, they can also email me directly at G Lamar Stewart. That's GLAMARSTEWART. SR as in senior, so G. Lamar Stewart Senior at gmail.com.
4: All right. Well, I want to thank you so much for the work that you do, and thanks for joining us this morning on WURD.
5: Thank you, Solomon.
4: All right. Take care. We're going to go to break on the other side. We're going to talk with Philadelphia DA Larry Krasner, the exoneration of three men for 1997 murder and the larger issue of exoneration in our community. I'm Solomon Jones. We'll be right back.
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7: Traffic in the city is moving normally and delays up to 15 to 20 minutes for your rides on the Schuylkill Expressway. And for I-95, I don't see any other problems on those two highways if you can hold it together until the end of the rush hour. We've got other things. We've got that downed tree in Northwest Philadelphia blocking Cresham Valley Drive between Germantown Avenue, Chestnut Hill, and Emlyn Street near Cresham Road. I'm looking at a tight ride still east on the Turnpike in Pennsylvania, east of Willow Road, where an accident's off to the side. Lisa Fairfax, Total Traffic.
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8: Between 1990 and 2005, Philadelphia was a mecca for music and culture. This is the story told by the people who lived it. This is Beats, Flows, and Neo Soul. So what was it that truly made the Philadelphia music scene unforgettable? I believe that there are five pillars to its greatness. Pillar one, the city of Philadelphia. Pillar two, the venues and promoters. Pillar three, the artists and producers. Pillar four, radio and club DJs. And pillar five, the audience. If any of these pillars lose their strength, the whole scene crumbles. Philly had an intricate circuit which discovered, developed, and displayed talent at home before sharing the final product with the world. But what was it that made Philly so creatively special?
6: My name is Stephanie Renee. I am the CEO, founder, and vibe mistress of Soul Sanctuary, and have definitely lived my life on stage as a spoken word artist and vocalist. Here in Philly, you don't get to have an off night. When people have heard you, have seen you, have designated you as somebody who's got a gift, they expect you to come right and correct every time you step on a stage. And if you don't, they will let you know. So this city is a show and prove city, and it makes the artist better. It makes people really triple down on who they want to be in the space and to tighten up how they want to present that art to the rest of the world.
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1: 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And joining us now, Philadelphia District Attorney Larry Krasner. Good morning, DA Krasner. How are you, sir?
2: Never better. How are you, Mr. Jones?
1: I am doing well. So, want to talk about first the exonerations. There were three men who were exonerated for a 1997 murder. What happened in that case?
2: So, what we're speaking about is the terrible murder of a woman named Essie Thomas, who was a senior. This occurred in 1997, and three men were put on trial in November of 1998. They were convicted in November of 1998. Those three men were named Mark Brittingham, Jermel Schuler, and Rashid Smith. The problem, and obviously it's been a long time since the murder in 97, long time since they were convicted in 98. They've been in custody for almost three decades until very recently. Mm. And that is because these convictions were rightly overturned. My office supported their being overturned, and they were overturned for good reason. Mm-hmm. In essence, that reason is that there was incorrect, untruthful information about the time of her death that was central to the case. More specifically, there was a medical examiner who, after the body was found on a Monday, said that the time of death was the time when it wasn't. He was off by probably at least 24 hours. And the reason that matters, it doesn't matter in every case, but it mattered in this case, was that the only other thing tying these three men to the case was a witness, turns out to be an unreliable witness, but put that aside, was a witness who said that right around this incorrect time of death, he saw those three men on the porch of the house of S.E. Thomas. Mm-hmm. I could get into why we now know that that witness is highly unreliable, but it doesn't really matter, because if she's putting three men on a porch at a time that's 24 or maybe 30 hours different than the actual time of death, then it's meaningless. You know, it's a real tragedy, because it turns out that this medical examiner, who worked in Philly for quite some time, was very problematic. Mm-hmm. There was... although it was not known at the time of the trial, it was discovered that between 2008 and 2009, he was found by the Department of Public Health to be negligent and incompetent in his duties as a forensic pathologist, as a medical examiner, in five different autopsies that were performed in that period. Ultimately, it was recommended that he be fired, and he then resigned in March of 2010. 2010 is a long time ago. These men have been sitting in jail since that happened for many years. And, you know, what makes it even more problematic is that medical examiner then went to Delaware County.
1: Wow.
2: Where he worked for quite some time. There's going to be more news on that coming up in the next, I'd say, week or so. Mm-hmm. But, you know, it's really deeply, profoundly disturbing that you have men sitting in jail on convictions that obviously have no integrity whatsoever. Well, perhaps we'll never know why this pathologist was so tempted to make the time of death match up to the time when an unreliable witness said these men were on that porch. Perhaps we'll never know whether someone pushed for that within the DA's office or within the Philadelphia Police Department. Mm-hmm. I don't know how we would ever know that. But frankly, it's pretty suspicious, because not only did we hire a truly excellent forensic pathologist, but the Innocence Project hired a truly excellent forensic pathologist.
1: Yeah.
2: And both of them were very clear that the first pathologist, the one whose testimony these convictions relied upon was just wrong.
1: Well, I think there's a double injustice because, okay, now these three men did not do it, and they have been exonerated. But the question now is, who did?
2: That is a question. And without getting into too much detail, because I should not, you should know that there was another suspect. Hmm. And that suspect was ruled out. Why? Because he wasn't around at the incorrect time of death.
1: Hmm.
2: You know, how do you take an investigation 30 years later and try to go back and make something of it? How do you do that? It is a double injustice.
1: Mm-hmm.
2: There is no closure. There is no certainty. There is not even the fuller investigation that might have occurred, the possible charging of a different person, the conviction of a different person. None of that happened. And if someone else, be it that suspect or somebody else, committed this crime and got away with it, all that does is embolden someone who's capable of such a horrific act to do another one. So I completely agree with you. It's a double injustice, and it's a real profound tragedy. It is also not the only one. We're up to about 59 exonerations in the city of Philadelphia.
1: Yeah.
2: And, that is a description of a time period when, unfortunately, for the most part, anything goes.
1: Mm-hmm.
2: You know, you wanted your results, and morality had nothing to do with it. If you could win the game, you cheated.
1: Mm-hmm.
2: That's how it was. And unfortunately, way too many people within the police department, way too many people in the DA's office, which I now run.
1: Mm-hmm.
2: And I hope we're not acting like that now.
1: Mm-hmm.
2: I'm trying my best.
1: Mm-hmm.
2: But too many people thought that the end justified the means. The end never justifies the means. There always has to be a following of what is right and wrong, an understanding that anyone, even someone charged with a crime, maybe someone who's not from your neighborhood, maybe someone who doesn't have the money you got, maybe someone who goes to a different house of faith, everyone is a human being. And unfortunately, that is kind of a through line.
1: Yeah.
2: In the history of criminal justice, it's kind of a through line right now.
1: Mm.
2: In our national political culture, it is a willingness to step on other people to get whatever you want.
1: Mm. Out of the 59 exonerations that you talk about, what percentage of those are black men?
2: Nearly all.
1: Mm-hmm.
2: It's, I'm not looking at it right now, but I believe probably 56.
1: 56 out of 59.
2: I may be off by one or two. Walter Ogrod is a famous example of a white male defendant. There was also a woman.
1: Mm-hmm.
2: There was also, I believe, at least one Latinx man.
1: Mm-hmm.
2: But it is overwhelmingly black men,
1: mm-hmm,
2: whose convictions have been overturned.
1: Yeah. So what role does race play in the criminal justice system?
2: A big one.
1: Mm.
2: Always has, and I don't say that because it's okay. It's not okay.
1: Yeah.
2: But it always has. So does class.
1: Mm-hmm.
2: So does money. It is a hierarchy,
1: yeah,
2: and the people at the top are stepping on the people at the bottom. That's just how it works,
1: mm-hmm,
2: and it's not just in terms of what can happen in a courtroom, because judges have biases and prosecutors have biases and police have biases. It's not just that. It's also the entire structure of how it's set up. The whole system is not set up to take down wealthy corporate owners like the Sackler family,
1: mm,
2: who, produced enormous amounts of opioids that have killed thousands of people. They're never going to see a day in jail.
1: Mm.
2: The whole criminal justice system is set up to get that 14-year-old who steals from Wawa,
1: mm,
2: not to get the Sacklers when they are stealing lives and money every different way. It's something that we have to fight against all the time, and it's something that we try as best as we can to push against.
1: Yeah.
2: There is obviously a deep history here, Mr. Jones. I don't need to explain it to you,
1: mm-hmm,
2: but I think your listeners are very well aware, as you are, but it's one of the awful things about the system, and it's part of the reason that we have to work so hard to change it.
1: Yeah. We're talking with Philadelphia District Attorney Larry Krasner, and you alluded to what's happening nationally politically a few minutes ago. There are some things happening, of course, locally politically as well. You put a call out for the chair of the Philadelphia Democratic Party, Bob Brady, to resign. We played the video that you posted just a few minutes after you posted it last week. So tell us why you think Bob Brady needs to resign and what you think needs to happen politically with the Democratic Party in particular.
2: Well, let me be clear about what I said, because we are at some level already talking about morality here. Mm. I asked him to do the right thing. I asked him to do the right thing, and to do the right thing as his very good friend, former President Joe Biden, did. Some people may not know this, but when Bob Brady was in the House, before he resigned under some circumstances we could talk about, but when he was in the U.S. House, he and Joe Biden used to ride Amtrak together a lot, and they got to be pretty good friends because, of course, Biden's going to Delaware, and, at that time, Representative Brady was coming back to Philly. Got to know each other well. If we look at what Joe Biden did when he finally resigned, because obviously he was having cognitive difficulties that were very serious, when he finally resigned from running to be president for a second term, yes, he did it too late. There's no question. But he did the right thing. There was no ability to make Joe Biden quit that race. There was no path to do that. But even so, having locked into the idea he would run again, he thought about it and he did what was morally right. That is what I asked the chairman of the Democratic Party to do, which is to do what's morally right. This is not about power, and it's definitely not about me, and it really shouldn't be about him personally. This has to be about our kids, and it has to be about our grandkids. And the bottom line is this: for a very long time, the chairman of the Democratic Party, who's been there 40 years, has not succeeded in registering people to vote, has not succeeded in canvassing, meaning going door to door, knocking doors, talking to people. He has not succeeded in having the most meritorious judicial candidates run. He is, by national standards, a failure in terms of the ability to get out the vote. And that is an issue for Philly because, of course, we don't get the resources we need. And if you don't have the votes, you don't get the resources. That's just how it works. We're closing, 17 public schools this year? Well, it's got a lot to do with whether or not, for decades, the Democratic Party has been a successful party in Philly. It also doesn't raise money like other parties around the country because there is no innovation. There is nothing new and exciting happening in how the Democratic Party operates. I mean, let's be honest. There's a lot of candidates who have to run against the party. I've had to run against Bob Brady 3 times, and we win overwhelmingly anyway because he really doesn't do a good job. This is also true of the Working Families Party supported candidates in this last election cycle. Working Families Party is basically the progressive wing of the Democratic Party, in my opinion, but they're so mistreated by the mainstream Democratic Party, meaning Bob Brady, they're so kicked to the curb that they have to fight from the outside. Well, what's the scorecard in this last election? Working Families Party won 6 out of 6 elections, okay? Bob Brady cannot get the job done, and that matters not for Bob. It's not about Bob. It matters not for me. It matters because we got kids, and we got grandkids, and we are at a moment in the biggest city, in the biggest swing state in the United States, when we may lose our democracy completely. What does Bob Brady have to say at this point? At 81 years of age, in the spot for 40 years, well, he just did an interview in which he basically said a whole lot of things that are flatly untrue about how, how he embraces the progressives. No, he doesn't. He's been kicking us in the teeth for more than a decade. He's got all kinds of social media lined up, which he never had before. No, he doesn't. I mean, this is a bunch of fiction. They're going to canvass. This is a guy who got knocked out cold because he was opposed to all of us in the Democratic Party who really stand for its fundamental values, which are about equality, it's about helping broke people, it's about giving people a hand up, it's about working families, It's about all that stuff. It's about affordability. We're the ones who've been hanging in on that stuff while, unfortunately, the Democratic Party in Philadelphia became more about its insiders. Hmm. Well, the outsiders knocked him out. And now what does he have to say? He has to say, well, I like outsiders too. No, you don't. That's not real. Hmm. It's time. It is time for Chairman Brady to do the right thing. The right thing is what his friend Joe Biden did. And it is to say, there's other people who can lead right now. I had my turn. I did what I did. Bye-bye. That is really where he should be. Mm. Well, trust me, there comes, I think, for everyone in politics, a Barack Obama moment. And what I mean by that is when Obama was a state senator in Illinois, he faced a really scary vote. And that vote was, do you support the Iraq War? We all know now the Iraq War was a complete disaster, killed a hell of a lot of Americans. It was based on lies about there being weapons of mass destruction. And everybody told young Barack Obama it was political suicide to vote against the Iraq War. He voted against it. And he was president within 10 years. Mm. It is time for elected officials, for ward leaders, for committee people to do the right thing. Stop worrying about the consequence for you, because you probably got that wrong anyway. It is time for all of us to do the right thing. I've been hearing this that Bob had to go literally for years from a lot of elected officials, including very prominent ones in Philly, from a lot of ward leaders, including very well-known ones in Philly. It's time. If this city simply stands by and Bob refuses to do the right thing here, Bob loses. Because ultimately, this is a test of his moral core. And if he's got that moral core, as Joe Biden did, then he's going to step down. And if he doesn't step down, then unfortunately, it is just going to mean that rather than there being a big tent for Democrats so that we can all fight together against our common enemy, who is Donald Trump, who is a wannabe dictator, who is trying to take over the country, if we spend all of our time fighting each other, which no progressive wants, if we do that, then we are weaker. We get exhausted fighting each other instead of fighting against Trump. And it's just wrong for our kids and our grandkids. So that's why I said what I said.
3: All right.
1: That's Philadelphia District Attorney Larry Krasner. I want to thank you so much for joining us this morning on WURD.
2: Thank you, Mr. Jones.
1: All right, take care. We're going to go to break on the other side. We're going to talk with Dr. Bill Link. He's professor emeritus in the history department at the University of Florida. Talk about his Inquirer column comparing former Senator Jesse Helms to Donald Trump. I'm Solomon Jones. We'll be right back.

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0: Good morning. This is Solomon Jones on 900 AM, 96.1 FM, WURD. I want to welcome you back to Wake Up with Word. We're joined by Dr. Bill Link. He is Professor Emeritus in the History Department at the University of Florida, author of numerous books, including Righteous Warrior, Jesse Helms, and The Rise of Modern Conservatism. Joins us to talk about his Inquirer column comparing Helms and Donald Trump. Dr. Link, good morning.
1: Good morning. How are you?
0: I'm good. How are you?
1: Good. Thank you.
0: Good. So tell us about Jesse Helms. Who was he?
1: Well, Jesse Helms was a five-term senator from North Carolina who was born in a small town in North Carolina, Monroe, Union County, which is sort of east of Charlotte, North Carolina. And he rose to prominence as a journalist. He was a radio journalist and then television journalist. And he hammered out this message, this kind of populist message that in many ways anticipated a lot of the stuff that Donald Trump and MAGA has been involved in. He was first elected to the Senate in 1972. He died in 2008. He died on July 4th, 2008, actually. Part of the argument I'm making is that he anticipated a lot of the appeal, particularly in messaging of the MAGA movement and Donald Trump. That's basically the argument I make in this new book that I just published on Helms that argues that basically he anticipated the whole Republican, and particularly Donald Trump and MAGA, emphasis on culture wars.
0: Mm-hmm. So what kind of culture wars was Jesse Helms pushing?
1: Primarily they were related to race and sexuality. I would include race as part of the culture wars. Mm-hmm. He was an early opponent of the civil rights movement. He was an opponent of the Brown decision in 1954. Mm-hmm. He was an opponent of the Civil Rights Act of 64 and Voting Rights Act of 1965. And then on in to the, unlike a lot of Southern segregationists, which is essentially what Helms was, mm-hmm. He didn't change his views. So over time, he continued to be opponent of civil rights movement and the legacy of the civil rights movement. And probably a classic example was in 1983 when he filibustered federal legislation to create a national holiday for Martin Luther King Jr. Mm-hmm. Unsuccessfully filibustered it. Mm-hmm. So there's that track, and then there's also sexuality. He was, I think it's safe to say, the nation's leading homophobe of the 1980s and the 1990s, particularly during the height of the AIDS crisis. Mm-hmm. And he crafted this appeal that sort of appealed to traditional morality and appealed to fears of the sexual revolution, basically. Mm-hmm. So he brings these two things together, and Helms is very, very skillful at using the Senate, when he, of course, five-term senator, and particularly the method of attaching amendments to legislation that had no hope of passing, but mm-hmm. he could make a political point and score political points with his base mm-hmm. and expand his fundraising base.
0: Yeah.
1: So there's a lot of parallels, I think. There's some differences, but certainly in terms of style and messaging, very similar to what we see today in the 21st century.
0: Now, you said it's a populist message, so obviously that there was a populace that was, you know, in favor of much of what Jesse Helms was saying, to people who, you know, really supported that and were passionate about it. How did Jesse Helms reach those people with his message in a time before social media, in a time where you only had two or three news channels, two or three real newspapers, that kind of thing? How did he get that message out to those who agreed with his segregationist views?
1: Well, he developed a massive fundraising operation, basically, in the 1970s that was also way ahead of his competitors. And he used, he created an organization known as the Congressional Club, which was sort of spun off as the fundraising operation of the Helms machine. It relied particularly on direct mail. As opposed to political organizing or grassroots sort of style that you might have had more commonly earlier in the 20th century. So very heavy television advertising, perhaps the classic campaign that Helms was involved in that involved heavy television attack ads. It was 1984 when he ran against Jim Hunt and ran basically 18 months of a steady stream of attack ads. Spent an enormous amount of money for those days. Nothing compared to what politics costs these days.
0: Yeah.
1: By using television ads, and particularly by using attack ads, Helms reached an audience, sort of fashioned an audience. He never won by very much. Mm. Most of his campaign, well, like Trump, really. Mm-hmm. Most of the elections were close, but enough of a hardcore of supporters, and sort of a similar profile, I think, to the MAGA voters of today. Mm-hmm. A lot of non-college educated, small towns in North Carolina, or of course, North Carolina in many ways is a place of very sharp contrasts. You've got the Charlotte area, you've got the Raleigh area, both of which are very urban and very national. And then you have lots of small towns. And that's where Helms came from. He spoke a message of white evangelical Christianity. And use that message effectively, I think, politically as well.
0: Mm-hmm. So how does Donald Trump compare to Jesse Helms? And what in particular did he take from what Jesse Helms did and how Jesse Helms messaged in order to reach that particular segment of the population?
1: Well, I'd say to start, there's some clear differences between Trump and Helms. Helms was... a prude, I think, is safe to say. I mean, he was, in terms of individual morality, he was sort of a traditional small town sort of morality. He would have been appalled, I think, at Trump's personal behavior. But on the other hand, I think both were very effective at communicating a message of outrage. Outrage, particularly at elites, so-called elites, educational elites. Helms loved to attack universities, for example. He loved to attack so-called liberal journalists. The so-called fake news that Trump uses is something that Helms did all the time. He always attacked the media. So this kind of blame game where you never admit mistakes and you throw attention on the negative qualities of your opponent. So I don't know whether... Trump would even know who Jesse Helms was these days, but a lot of this sort of thing becomes acquired baggage with the Republican Party. You know, let's face it, this is what the Republican Party became in the 1980s and 1990s, particularly before Trump, creating a kind of outrage machine that had a populist appeal and wasn't necessarily policy-driven, you know, but more outrage at particularly things related to race and sexuality. These are things that people, you know, they're hot button issues for I think the electorate in general in the United States.
0: Mm-hmm. So what can we learn from Jesse Helms in terms of what's happening now? Was Jesse Helms ever defeated politically, or did he just always win?
1: He won every election that he ran in. Mm-hmm. So I think there needs to be... Well, it's a difficult thing to combat because, if you mentioned earlier, the media sources now are so different than they were even, you know, 20 or 30 years ago.
0: Yep.
1: Where people get information and how they get it. Mm-hmm. So it's I think we're in a difficult situation in that we have, you know, several different worlds, at least two different worlds of information. One that's reality-based, shall I say, and the other one that's not. So I'm not sure how to, that's a good question, I think, an essential question. I would hope the truth, you know, would prevail. As a historian, you like to think that the truth matters.
0: Yeah.
1: Not sure that answers you. Go ahead.
0: Yeah, well, I love history, and I think history doesn't necessarily teach you what did happen. I think it often teaches you what's going to happen. Mm-hmm. So what can we learn from history in this moment And what patterns do we see in this moment that you can identify for us?
1: Well, I think we're in my view, the Republican Party has become a toxic influence on the American people, on the American body politic, I guess. And the only hope, I think, of the future is that they're soundly defeated, that there's a, you know, humiliating even defeat in the midterms, particularly 28. To me, that would, there has to be some sort of public realization that what's been going on is really sort of a grift, or it's a scam, and essentially what's been going on in the last 10 years. It would help to have informed, I think, you know, informed opposition. And as you say, I appreciate the fact that you like history, but, and a lot of people do, it might be a good way of sort of referencing the whole context of what's happened here. So hopefully that message gets out there.
0: All right. That's Dr. Bill Link. He is Professor Emeritus in the History Department at the University of Florida, author of numerous books, including Righteous Warrior, Jesse Helms, and the Rise of Modern Conservatism. He joined us to talk about his Inquirer column comparing Jesse Helms and Donald Trump. Dr. Link, thank you so much for joining us this morning on WURD.
1: Yeah, thanks for having me. I appreciate it.
0: All right. We're going to go to break. On the other side, we are going to continue the show. Dr. Joseph Sacrin joins us on the other side. I'm Solomon Jones. We'll be right back.

0: for a traffic update on Word Radio.
1: Here we go again. Yeah, traffic tends to have a problem this time of year, and especially when morning volume heads east on the Pennsylvania Turnpike. Now, the second time this morning, we're jammed on 276 between Norristown and Mid-County is where a new accident blocks the left lane. The one that was between Fort Washington and the ride just east of Willow Grove is off to the shoulder. The westbound ride from Willow Grove to Fort Washington's in at just under 15 minutes. Schuylkill and I-95 still very busy. 15 to 20 minutes delay is normal. Lisa Fairfax, Total Traffic.
0: It's time for a check on the weather on WURD.
2: Good Tuesday, everybody. Here is your current weather forecast for the Philadelphia area. Mostly sunny and nice yet again today. The high gets up to 77. Mostly clear skies overnight, a low of 57. And another nice day tomorrow. Sunny and a little bit warmer with a high of 82. Warming trend continues for Thursday. Nice sunshine with a high of 88. Then it looks like we might be in the low 90s by sometime around Friday and Saturday. Once again for today, mostly sunny, the high 77. I'm Randy Chepigan with your Philadelphia weather.
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0: Good morning. 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I want to welcome you back to Wake Up With Word. Doctor, how do you pronounce your last name?
1: It's Saccharin, like the NutraSweet, but spelled a little bit differently.
0: Gotcha. Okay. Just want to make sure I pronounce
1: it. Good morning, Solomon.
0: Good morning, sir. How are you?
1: Good, good. You can call me Joe.
0: Okay, so Dr. Joseph Saccharin is a trauma surgeon at Johns Hopkins University and a gun violence survivor. Joe, tell us first about what happened with you with gun violence.
1: Yeah, well, Solomon, good morning, and thanks for having me this morning. As I've said many times before, I am the son of immigrants. My parents came to this country, I think, in search of those hopes and dreams that so many immigrant families strive for. And I think what we never expected was, at the age of 17, our lives would be upended when I essentially went from this healthy high school senior to collateral damage after I was shot in the throat with a 38 caliber bullet. Mm. And, you know, that moment, I think most of us at 17, we have no idea what we want to do in life. We don't even realize that we're mortal. But it really inspired me to want to give other people the same second chance that I had. And it inspired me to go into medicine, to become a trauma surgeon. And as I was going down this path and this journey, Solomon, I really started asking myself, you know, how do we think beyond the four walls of the trauma center? How do we think beyond the operating room? Because the reality is that despite how good I may think I am as a trauma surgeon, and I did my fellowship in Philly at the Penn Trauma Center.
0: Okay.
1: You know, if someone comes in that's shot in the head, there's very little that you can do to bring them back to baseline. Mm-hmm. And really the best medical treatment for these public health problems is prevention. Mm-hmm. And so that journey has really kind of inspired me to what I'm doing today and really to think about this problem, not just within those four walls.
0: Hmm. So when we talk about trauma, how is trauma defined from a medical standpoint?
1: Yeah, well, it's interesting that you ask that question, because I think that sometimes is a very unusual way for the lay public to really understand it. A lot of people, when you say trauma, they think of psychological and emotional trauma, and that's actually a very important aspect of trauma that we deal with. As trauma surgeons, when we specifically say trauma, we are talking about injured patients.
0: Yeah.
1: And so, you know, across the country, we have trauma centers that are systems that are in place that are ready and able to care for people that are injured on a daily basis. And, you know, no one ever, I think, wakes up expecting to be injured, but people that get injured expect to be taken care of. And that's what we do, you know, throughout the country in cities like Baltimore, Philadelphia, and so forth.
0: Yeah. So this, of course, is Gun Violence Awareness Month, and gun violence is down overall, but it's up among kids. And I know that's something that's gotta really affect you when you hear that. Given your own experience, what can we do concerning our kids and the increase in gun violence with young people?
1: Yeah, I mean, I think it's such an important point. So, you know, when you take a look at the youth gun death rate, since 2014, it's risen 95%. When I hear that number, it really stops me cold. You know, as you heard, I was a 17-year-old that was shot in the throat. I know what it means to be on the wrong end of that statistic. Mm-hmm. And I want to be honest, like, when you think about solutions for this issue, there is no one solution that's going to solve this problem. Mm-hmm. But the campaign that we're doing, Agree to Agree, I think what it does, Solomon, is it allows us to shift the culture. And culture change is how you are able to sustain policy change over time. We know from other public health kind of problems and history that durable progress on complex crisis requires normalizing conversations, building community readiness, and then translating that into action. And that's what this campaign, Agree to Agree, does. Is it's one essential piece of this larger effort, because as you point out, you know, right now in America, for the fourth consecutive year, gun violence is the leading cause of death for children and teenagers. And I just want you to think about that for a second. It's not poisoning, it's not car crashes, it's not cancer, it's gun-related injury.
0: Wow. And so for young people in particular, the messaging around this, you know, because when you're young, you tend to think that that's not going to happen to me. That happens to other people, whatever it is, whatever the danger is, you think it happens to others. You know, how do we craft messaging that's going to reach young people, given that, you know, for many of them, that's their mindset?
1: Yeah. And I think that's an important point. So part of us crafting messaging is thinking about what campaigns like this, what we do a little bit differently in order to be able to reach those folks. Yeah. And I think it's starting from common ground. And that means it's not just about, you know, the people that agree with the fact that this is an issue. It's really talking to gun owners, non-gun owners, to parents, to clinicians, to business leaders, because I think we all agree that no child should die from a gunshot wound.
0: Yeah.
1: And what this campaign does, to address your question, is gives people the tool and conversation, right, that guides to kind of act on what I call a shared belief right now. And you mentioned it's Gun Violence Awareness Month, and that's so important because, you know, every time this month, you know, we pause and pay attention to this issue. But I think, you know, Solomon, for me, you know, every month is Gun Violence Awareness Month because I see it in the operating room. I see it in the families that I have to sit down with and explain to them that their child that left that morning is never coming home again. Mm-hmm. And I think that, you know, we have to take tangible steps to protect our kids. No one disagrees with that. And that's why, you know, Agree to Agree is really kind of using this ability to have these conversations and to raise awareness where we can turn, you know, conversation into action. That's the whole point.
0: Yeah. And so you talk about gun owners and, you know, you have young people in the house, teenagers and children. Safe gun storage is key. So how do you talk about that in this particular campaign?
1: Yeah, no, and I think that's so important. And it's something that, you know, when I think about this and I think about gun owners, I look at gun owners as part of the solution. 80% of gun owning households agree that safe storage reduces gun violence. That's not a concession, that's a constituency. Mm-hmm. And the most effective public health movements in history didn't win by making enemies of the people they needed to reach. They built coalitions. And so I look at gun owners as partners, not adversaries. And they are parents and neighbors who want their kids safe just as much as anyone else. And so I'm meeting them there and I make no, you know, apology for it.
0: Hmm. So the other thing I think is parents and children, parents, right? So sometimes it's tough as your kids get older, the relationship changes. And so how do you have that discussion around gun violence with your kids that are in those teen years where, you know, things are getting dangerous in terms of gun violence?
1: Well, it's so interesting you asked that question. I mean, I'm going to tell you how I personally do it, because I'll be honest, for a long time, I didn't even realize how my own personal story could be part of the solution to connect with young people that, as you point out, are in a different space. Yeah. And I actually started in Philadelphia when I was at the trauma center at Penn. We would do this. We had this program where we'd bring in young kids, you know, teenagers, as you're describing. I'd give them a tour of the trauma center, and then I'd talk to them about gun violence. And the first time I did this, you know, they're 14, 15-year-old kids. Yeah. And, you know, they're, you know, kind of not paying attention, as you would expect. Mm-hmm. And I hadn't told them my story yet. Mm-hmm. And Solomon, once I shared my story, and this was really one of the first times that I had done this, I saw a reaction that I'd never expected. All of their eyeballs focused on me.
0: Yeah.
1: And I think what it taught me was I went from being this guy wearing a white coat to someone that could connect and relate to the kids that were sitting in front of me. Mm-hmm. And I asked them this question. I said, how many of you in here have personally or through your family and community experienced gun violence? This is in 2012, by the way. Mm-hmm. And almost all of them raised their hands.
0: Yeah.
1: And so trying to find out how we build that connection with, you know, our teenagers, with our patients, with our business leaders is critical. For a long time, a lot of the societal problems that we face are often on, you know, the burden is on the shoulders of a few folks. And I think we have to really, and what we've tried to do is think about this differently, where, you know, it's about breaking down the silos in cities like Baltimore and Philadelphia, where the hospitals and health systems, you know, collaborate with the mayor's office and the public health department and business leaders, so that we're all part of this solution. Mm.
0: We're talking with Dr. Joseph Sacrin. He's a trauma surgeon at Johns Hopkins University, also a gun violence survivor. The program Agree to Agree. Where do we find resources connected to this effort, and how do we learn more about it?
1: Yeah, so, you know, Agree to Agree, you can go to agreetoagree.org. And this is a national nonpartisan initiative from the Ad Council that is focused on something, again, that I think about every single day in the trauma bay. How do we stop children and teenagers from dying from gunshot wounds? So you can go to the website and there find a lot of information and tools that can help folks have these conversations.
0: All right. Dr. Joseph Sacrin, I want to thank you so much for joining us this morning on WURD.
1: Solomon, thank you so much for having me.
0: All right. Take care. So, yeah, we got to deal with gun violence, man. Agreetoagree.org. I love it. You can go there and get information and resources so we can have these conversations around gun violence with our young people. It is something, of course, that is near and dear to my heart. That's what we do at Man Up PHL. And so agreetoagree.org. That's where you can find more information about this particular program and how to have those conversations with our young people around gun violence during this Gun Violence Awareness Month. So talking about that, but also talking about a number of other things, including our top stories, which are story number one, President Donald Trump reconsidering whether to move forward with a $1.8 billion fund meant to compensate his allies, as the Justice Department said it would temporarily pause its implementation to comply with a court order. Story number two. In a move that disproportionately targets women and minority officers, Defense Secretary Pete Hegseth recently blocked the promotions of at least seven Navy officers who'd been selected by a board of senior Navy admirals. And story number three, days of protests outside an Immigration and Customs Enforcement detention center in Newark, New Jersey, have led to clashes between demonstrators and officers and a handful of arrests. Now, one New York man faces federal charges alleging he threatened to kill an ICE officer and his family. A criminal complaint filed Saturday accuses Nicholas Skelfo, 27, of Brooklyn, New York, with making the threats during protests last week outside Delaney Hall, a privately owned 1,000-bed facility where detainees have alleged inhumane conditions for months. What should we do about ICE, man? I want to know what y'all think. Give me a call, 215-634-8065. That, of course, the number you can call to get in on the conversation right here at WURD Radio, 215-634-8065. That is the number you can call to get in. Let's go to the phone lines, talk to Jacob from Alney. He's online, too. Go ahead, Brother Jacob.
2: Hey, peace be unto you, Brother Solomon, Fahim, Word family.
0: Same to you.
2: You know, Solomon, when I was with the Harold Melvin, the Blue Notes, Bernie, the big guy, the Blue Notes, he used to, when we did a good show, mm-hmm. he would come in the dressing room and say, bombastic, right? And you know, hey, Solomon, this show today, I would say bombastic.
0: Oh,
2: I mean,
0: you,
2: as a listener, I say what Butterball used to say. You took us back with Don Duchamp. But look, he said you get so much. We get so much from the WURD touch, don't we, Solomon?
0: Thank you, man. Appreciate that. Absolutely. Yeah. That's what we're trying to do. You know what I mean? That's what we do. So thank you, Brother Jacob. I appreciate your call this morning on WURD Radio. And guess what else y'all going to get? Y'all get ready to get some tickets, because we are giving away some tickets this morning. That's right. MacArthur Theater Center presents Christian McBride and Ursa Major on Sunday, June 7th at 7 p.m. in the Matthews Theater, 91 University Place in Princeton, New Jersey. 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Widely hailed as one of our generation's definitive jazz masters, McBride brings his spellbinding grooves and timeless charisma to an unforgettable evening with this dynamic new ensemble, Ursa Major. We're giving away a pair of tickets to caller number 3. Call right now, 215-634-8065. That is 215-634-8065. Come and see Christian McBride. That's right, at the McCarter Theater Center, 91 University Place in Princeton, New Jersey. 215-634-8065 is the number. I think we have our winner on the line, WURD Radio. Who's this?
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0: That's what I'm talking about. That's what I'm talking about. Thank you, man. Thank you, Richard. Hold on. We're going to get those tickets to you. We're going to get some information. Christian McBride is going to be at the McCarter Theater Center June 7th at 7 at the Matthews Theater, 91 University Place in Princeton, New Jersey, along with Ursa Major. You want to go? Get in contact with them. Richard got his tickets right now. I'm Solomon Jones. This is WURD Radio. We'll be right back.

0: 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This is the story told by the people who lived it. This is Beats, Flows, and Neo Soul. When you think of 90s soul and you think of artists from Philly, some people like Jill Scott, Music Soul Child, and Jasmine Sullivan will come to mind. Their vibe was greatly influenced by the architects of the original sound of Philadelphia.
1: My name is Ashley Scott. I'm a singer, songwriter, and also I work behind the scenes in the industry. The Gamble, Huff, and Bell sound of Philadelphia that consumed the airwaves from the late 60s until the early 80s was the blueprint of American music. Throughout the 90s, Boyz II Men captured that sound of the classic groups and dressing in the same outfit, but just more in a more contemporary way. I think the artists of From a Touch of Jazz, they not only were musicians, but they had some hip hop influences, and that music was created, you know, with the Roots and through James Poyser and Jazzy Jeff and Carvin, Ivan, Dre Vidal, Keith, and Darren. They all created a newer sound by 2000, and it was centered around, again, Music Soul Child, Jill Scott, Eric Roberson, Lady Alma, Kendrick, The Family Soul, Carol Riddick, Vivian Vane, Bilal, the Jazzy Fat Nasties. And it just took over and brought Philadelphia back around some 30 years later.
0: The through line from the past to the present was one of the many reasons Philadelphia's music scene in the 90s and early 2000s was spectacular. 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

0: Good morning. This is Solomon Jones on 900 AM, 96.1 FM, WURD. And I want to welcome you back to Wake Up with Word. And we're taking your calls at 215-634-8065. That is 215-634-8065. That, of course, the number you can call to get in on the conversation right here at WURD Radio. Let us know your comments on this morning show. You can, of course, also weigh in on Facebook at Forward at FORWURD. That is FORWURD. Let us know your comments and what you think about what's going on in Newark, New Jersey. You know, the mayor, Roz Baraka, put a curfew in place, given that you have these protests taking place around this ICE facility in Newark, where people are alleging inhumane conditions. And quite frankly, I believe the people. I believe the protesters. I believe y'all talking about, oh, everything's fine. No, the way that you've talked about these people, as if they are not human, you want us to believe that somehow you got them in humane conditions when you talk about them like they're not human. When, like they're not people, like they don't matter, like they don't have lives and families and children and bills and pay taxes, just like the rest of us, right? You talk about these people like they're something other than human, and you want us to believe that, oh no, we're treating them great. No, I don't believe that. Not at all. Not at all. You know what I mean? And so, you know, watching this whole thing play out, the protests, I believe, are necessary. The protests, I believe, are right. The protests, I believe, are justified. And I could see those protests spreading. You know, people do not want to see other people treated like less than human, because guess what? If it could happen to them, oh, eventually you coming for us. So, yeah, people in America, we're going to protest against that. Absolutely. You know what I mean, Fahim?
1: Oh, 100%. And I don't believe them for a second saying that, oh, everything is fine, the people are treated fine. No, they're clearly being treated poorly, and they're in inhumane conditions, because there's also stories going out about the suicide numbers of people from these detention centers.
0: Yeah.
1: Like, folks are committing suicide. So people aren't going to do that if they're in happy, comfortable situations.
0: Exactly. I mean, come on. Just please stop it. You know, so this is where we are. So I want to hear from you. You give me a call. 215-634-8065 is the number you can call to get in on the conversation right here at WURD Radio, and let us know your comments on this morning show. 215-634-8065. That, of course, is the number you can call to get in on the conversation right here at WURD Radio, and let us know your comments on this morning's show. So a number of people weighing in on Facebook, including Diane Fassett, who says, if you have a Citizens app, there are almost multiple shootings in Philly almost every night. Gun violence is out of control here in Philly and many cities. That should be a priority. And Sandra Ali saying, the interview with the DA was fire. Thank you for that. Appreciate that. Kevin Powell and Stuart K. Nelson saying good morning to the Word family. Phyllis Williams also saying good morning to the Word family as well. You've got some other folks, including Gail Robinson, weighing in. So Gail Robinson say he covered up, talking about Jesse Helms. That was actually Strom Thurmond. I thought it was Jesse Helms too. It was Strom Thurmond that had the black daughter, and she looked just like him. It was crazy. But that's another one. And I believe Strom Thurmond was from South Carolina. I think he was a senator from South Carolina. But yeah, he had a black daughter, you know, all that racist stuff. Yeah, whatever. You've got some other people. Kevin Powell weighing in saying, Speaker Mike Johnson went to the White House to speak with Donald Trump about the $1.8 billion that Trump wants. I believe Johnson suggested that if he could hold off on that until after the midterms and somehow the Republicans remain in control of Congress, that he would guarantee that they would codify that money for him. That's what Kevin Powell thinks happened. And you know what? Could be. Malcolm White talking about D.A. Larry Krasner. He said, great segment, D.A. Krasner. Ravetta Everett Gilmore say, I 100% agree with you, D.A. Krasner. Time for Brady to go. Danielle Shaw Oglesby saying the same thing. It's time to do the right thing. Lucy Lusson saying, me too. So, yeah, a lot of people looking at what's happening with the party. And unfortunately, I do feel like the Democratic Party in Philadelphia behind the times. You know, all that, you know, endorsements, and you're going to have people at the polls on election day. No, you got to get your voters to the polls. You know what I mean? So you standing at the polls on election day with a piece of paper, that's not helping. You got to get them to the polls so they can vote. Only 22% turnout in this last election. And so in a low turnout election, the better organized candidate is going to win. You can't just be like, all right, we're going to do a press conference and say vote for this person. You can't do that. And, you know, the deep thing with this race, man, is that, you know, you had some very good candidates in the race. You know, you had Sharif Street, who, you know, is an experienced politician and lawyer in his own right. Somebody who is in the community on a very consistent basis. You had Dr. Eli Stanford, who did things on behalf of people in Philadelphia that nobody else was doing, and they was getting paid to do it. She was doing it just on the strength, like, no, this got to be done. You know, Chris Rabb, of course, a 10-term state representative. And so, you know, you look at, you know, the candidates, you had good candidates in the race. You know, so the better organized candidate is going to win. Right? So, you know, the Democratic Party, unfortunately, is depending on old methods in a new environment. And that's just that it's not going to work. You know, a lot of people are organizing on social media, you know, going door to door, you know, out in the street before the election. Like, you can't wait until election day. A lot of people already voted before election day. They use mail-in ballots. And so this whole, we're going to pay some people to stand at the polls and hand out sample ballots, that is not enough. It's not. People don't even know. People were going around saying, I didn't even know it was an election. You got to do better, man. It's ridiculous. It really is. I think the party's got to do better.
1: Yeah, and that's the irony in the fact that the Democratic Party is considered the Progressive Party.
0: Yeah.
1: but we still, you know, get stuck on old methods, to your point.
0: Yep. And you can't do that. That stuff doesn't work anymore. I'm sorry, because, you know, it works if you can assume that people are going to go out and vote, right? So if you assume your voters are going to go out and vote based on you told them, you know, vote for this person, right? But people are getting their information from different sources now. People are on social media. They get a lot of their information from social media, not from, you know, television, you know, not necessarily from radio. They get a lot of their information from social media. That's why we do so much of our content on social media. But you can't assume, because you know, there's an election coming up, the people are going to come, and all you got to do is give them a sample ballot and say, vote for this person. Nah, that's not how this works anymore.
1: Yeah, and I mean, and then, you know, you look on the other side with the Republican Party, you know, even though it's essentially being used for evil, but you see, you know, them going that route, and they recognize that. I mean, they, you know, during the presidential election, first thing Trump did, get a social media platform. Yep. Then, yep, you know, on top of Truth Social, they're trolling all over Twitter or X, whatever you want to call it now. He's using and reposting AI videos and memes every other day. Like, they are fully enthralled in the social media world.
0: Yeah. And so, you know, there's some catching up to do. And I just think in order to catch up, you need somebody who understands this modern environment. And so, 22%, man. 22% turnout. People walking around like, man, politics don't matter. Meanwhile, the politicians deciding how much money coming out your check. Politics don't matter. Okay. Well, politicians deciding you ain't getting no health care. Politics don't matter. Oh, politicians deciding, you know, where to put the resources in your community. You know, and so that whole politics don't matter stuff is a lie. It's a lie from the pit of hell. It does matter. And whether or not you're interested in politics, politics is interested in you. How do I get your vote? How do I get your resources? How do I get your taxes? Like, that's what politics is interested in about you. You know, and so we have to understand that. We have to be able to explain that in very simple terms, man. In very simple terms. You know, one of the things that I see with some of our folks, unfortunately, is that you got these long explanations for everything. People stop listening after the first 5 seconds, man. You talking and talking and ain't nobody. You got these long, complicated explanations, these big words. You know what I'm saying? Don't nobody want to hear that. Trump said, make America great again. The white people understood exactly what he was saying. Oh, okay. Take us back to 1950. You are our king. You know what I mean? I mean, that's what, you know, and so you need some simple, effective messaging, and you need to reach the people directly with it. Stop the whole, you know, you're going to put 5 people at the polls on election day with sample ballots. That's not working anymore. I'm sorry. That's just not. You know what I mean? I want to hear from you, man. Give me a call. 215-634-8065. That is 215-634-8065. That, of course, the number you can call to get in on the conversation right here at WURD Radio. Sister Murray's on line one. Go ahead.
2: Hey, good morning, Solomon. The world family. Good morning. How's everybody?
0: Good. How are you?
2: Oh, boy, what a blessed day we are. You know, God is going to look outside. I see the sun. I see the grass. I got my garden, Solomon. Mm-hmm. Hey, look, let me tell you something. Y'all, get your vegetables. Get your garden, right? Let me tell you, I got some collard greens. I got some cabbage. I got some strawberries. I got some string beans. I got some peppers, tomatoes. I got some corn. Look, let me tell you something. Get your garden. Grow your own stuff. It ain't being sprayed with all this pesticide and all this other crap that they putting in all this stuff. They get some fresh cabbage and collard. You know, Solomon, let me tell you something.
0: Mm-hmm.
2: You know, back in the day, it was a movie called, I think Cindy 48 played in this movie. It was where, you know, back in the day, white people would all get together and they would put up their money, right, to buy you out.
0: Mm.
2: You know that, right?
0: Mm.
2: So, you know, but guess what? Because of Trump and his mess, white people is still doing this today.
0: Mm-hmm.
2: They're still taking over people's property. Mm-hmm. They're still trying to get together and buy people out of a neighborhood that they don't want you in anymore. Look, well, you can start with Northern Liberty. You can start with North Philly. You can just keep on going down the line, right? When they want, yo, don't you know how bad Trump want North Philly? He wanted. He wants to be in Philadelphia. Bad. But you know that his son-in-law is already down North Philly, right? But look here. Let me tell you something.
0: What's already down North Philly?
2: No, Trump's son-in-law.
0: Oh, okay.
2: He already got properties down North Philly, right? Uh-huh. He put that big old building. But look, but you know what? Let me tell you something.
0: What?
2: You can't. You know what? I was just to a pastor class today. How do you fight the devil? How do you fight the devil? You can't, right?
0: Mm. Yeah.
2: How do you fight
0: the devil? Resist the devil and he will flee. I hear you, and I want to thank you for your call this morning on WURD Radio. And want to remind you that in the year of America's 250th anniversary, Freedom Journeys is a landmark storytelling project honoring 250 phenomenal Black Philadelphians who've shaped this city and this nation from the country's founding to today's innovators and thought leaders. 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It's all brought to you by Comcast, PICO, the Philadelphia Parking Authority, Office of City Councilmember Cindy Bass, the Office of Senator Vincent Hughes and the Pennsylvania Department of Commerce and Economic Development, and the Philadelphia Funder Collaborative for the Semi-Quincentennial. I'm Solomon Jones. This is WURD Radio. We're going to break. On the other side, it's What's Trending. And right back to your calls. I'm Solomon Jones. We'll be right back.

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0: Well, thank you much. We appreciate your call.
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0: Thanks, Solomon. And if you're calling outside of Philadelphia, dial 1-866-361-0900. 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Great. 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
8: A lot of times I reach my hand out to younger people in the gay community. They just didn't have nobody to help them out, and they were down and out.
0: Did you know that the roots of the Pride movement lie in a historic riot? In the early morning of June 28, 1969, the Stonewall Inn, a renowned gay bar in New York City, was raided by the police. This incident sparked a series of events that led to the emergence of key figures in the LGBTQ Pride movement, one of whom was the remarkable Marsha P. Johnson. Marsha P. Johnson was born on August 24, 1945 in Elizabeth, New Jersey. She was an extraordinary activist, performer, and self identified drag queen. The P in her name stood for Pay It No Mind, a motto that reflected her advocacy for living authentically. As a founding member of the Street Transvestite Action Revolutionaries, aka STAR, Marsha worked to provide shelter for transgender youth who faced rejection from their families. She and fellow activist Sylvia Rivera fought for safe housing for these vulnerable individuals. Aside from her activism within the LGBTQ movement, Marsha was also a prolific performer. She was a member of the drag group Hot Peaches and even became the subject of art pieces by Andy Warhol. Tragically, Marsha's life was cut short in 1992, and her death remains a subject of concern and ongoing investigation. However, her legacy lives on as a symbol of resilience, authenticity, and the ongoing struggle for LGBTQIA rights. This Pride Month vignette was brought to you by Comcast.
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12: Sean Diddy Combs is facing a new DA probe and potentially new criminal charges. It's all tied to an L.A. sexual battery claim made against the mogul, according to TMZ. The case involves publicist Jonathan Hay, who filed a police report in September 2025, claiming Diddy sexually battered him in 2020 and again in 2021. Detectives has presented their findings to the L.A. County District Attorney. It's now under review.
13: Serena Williams' retirement from tennis didn't last long.
11: The 39-time Grand Slam winner in singles and doubles just announced she's coming back. The 44-year-old superstar dropped the news via a Nike ad, which shows her on the court as her phone blows up with calls and texts. As she reaches for her phone, the words, "Guess everybody heard the news," appears on the screen. And then Williams says, "I gotta change my number."
12: And George Floyd's family members are trying to wrap their heads around what they view as an insane move by Minnesota Republicans to honor Derek Chauvin, and they suspect that Kevin Hart Rose played a role here. The family sees the Minnesota GOP's moment of silence for Floyd's convicted killer as a shocking display that piggybacks off those who shrugged off the Tony Hinchcliffe firestorm. It was just last month that the Floyd family, along with some celebs, condemned Tony for the controversial remark at Kevin's roast. And that's what's trending right here on WURD Radio. So, you know what's interesting? I think about Charlie Kirk. Charlie Kirk was someone who trafficked in racism, you know, to really gain the stature that he gained. I don't think that's something that anybody can refute, right? He was somebody, made racist statements, engaged in misogyny, engaged in hate. That's what he did. Charlie Kirk was assassinated, and people got fired for saying anything about Charlie Kirk, right? This person who really made his name on racism. Fast forward to the Kevin Hart roast, Tony Hinchcliffe talking about George Floyd, and not the first time he's making these demeaning remarks about George Floyd, and he is hailed as a hero by these same people who hail Charlie Kirk as a hero, right? And now they want to honor Derek Chauvin, who murdered George Floyd, a murderer, murdered him in front of the world. We all saw it on video. And you want to hail this person as a hero. This is where we are, you know, with racists. And black people have to understand that this is about racism, that this is about an attack on your personhood, your humanity, who you are as a human being. When they honor Derek Chauvin for murdering a black man in full view of the world, that's an attack on you. That's what that is. We have to view it that way.
11: Yeah, and that's exactly why we see the things we see right now with with what we saw with the New York Giants quarterback, and why some of his teammates feel the way they do, why artists are pulling out of that 250th concert, because right. You know, the supporters are trying to use the excuse like, oh, well, it's the office of the White House that you represent. No, not in this case.
12: No.
11: Right mm-hmm. now, if you're doing anything that's organized by the White House, it is under support of Donald Trump. And this individual, this particular president and his administration and people who follow him are simply racist. I mean, there's no other way to sugarcoat it.
12: No.
11: Like, that's exactly what it is. Like, you can't really, you say, oh, I'm just doing this because it's, you know, it's just an honor to be at the White House. No, not in this case. Like,
12: no.
11: you're choosing sides at this moment.
12: Yeah. And so, you know, choose this day who you'll serve. You know what I mean? I mean, it is what it is. Now, as a sidebar, now, you were telling me about Donald Trump and Netanyahu having this expletive-laced phone call. What happened?
11: Yeah, so, you know, it's coming out now that I'm not sure when this phone call took place, but, yeah, they had a phone call where things went left. It was expletive-laced. Trump called Netanyahu, you know, effing crazy. It hasn't been reported what Netanyahu has said back to Trump. But, yeah, that relationship, which seemed to be, you know, buddy-buddy, hand-in-hand, skip through the park, seems to have collapsed, like most of his close relationships seem to do.
12: Yeah, they do. They do. But, you know, the two of them are too much alike. You can't have two people who want to be dictators working together. That's not really gonna work, you know, because somebody gonna try to dictate to the other person, because that's who they are. That's their personality. And so I'm not surprised at all to hear that news that the two of them might have a little bit of a rift. And you know, Netanyahu not gonna listen anyway. You know, I think that the United States is in an interesting position. Because you have a lot of people who support Donald Trump who are white evangelical Christians who think they're going to help God to make prophecy come true. Newsflash, God don't need your help to make his prophecies come true, right? So, you know, you ain't got to support everything that Israel does, regardless of how evil it might be. You ain't got to support everything that they do, right? So that's number one. But I think because you have this white evangelical support of Donald Trump and the Republican Party, that they are going to push to support anything Israel does. And I think Netanyahu knows that they're in this position where it's like, wait a minute, your followers are telling you to do this. So if you don't do this, then you might lose some of those followers. So I think that's part of it. I think he's weighing the politics of it, even though he might not agree with everything that Netanyahu wants to do. I think Donald Trump feels like, I can't lose any followers by going up against what Israel is doing. So we'll see what happens with it, man. I'm just happy to know that Serena's coming back. You know what I'm saying?
11: Yeah, she's ready to dominate again.
12: Yeah. Now, Serena is using, I thought I saw her on a commercial for one of them GLP-1s.
11: Right, which I don't believe that she, I don't think she used that. She's just getting paid.
12: Well, she do look skinnier.
11: I mean, she definitely is skinnier, but I mean, she's been an athlete her whole life. You know, athletes, they can do one sit up and have like 8 abs. You know, just because it's just in their genetic. They've been working out their entire life.
12: Right,
11: So. When you see like LeBron James like doing like Sprite commercials, I'm like, LeBron James don't drink soda. You know what I mean? Like, he's a premier athlete, he does not drink soda.
12: Right. You know? Yeah, he ain't drinking no soda.
11: Right.
12: Yeah, I hear you. So, but Serena's coming back. What do you think? She's 44 years old, Faheem.
11: It's interesting because, you know, as great as she is, by the time, as they always say, is undefeated.
12: He's undefeated.
11: So, you know, going against these young girls, it ain't going to be easy. Mm-hmm. But, you know, experience is still experience. So, mm-hmm. You know, we're going to see what she can do.
12: 44 versus 17.
11: Yeah.
12: And see, they play tennis real young. She played tennis really young.
11: Mm-hmm.
12: You know what I mean? Her and her sister. So, yes, it's going to be, I know I'll be watching. I got my popcorn ready.
11: Oh, yeah.
12: You know what I'm saying? I want to see Serena come back. So, meanwhile, Diddy and Diddy, this boy in trouble all the time, man. They trying to never let him out of jail. That's what's happening.
11: I was just about to say, they're going to make sure he does not get out. His current conviction, he's in there for 4 years. Trust me, before those 4 years are up, they're going to find something else on him to add to that. They are working overtime to make sure that he does not get out of prison.
12: So that's what's happening there, and I want to thank everybody for tuning in on today's show right here on WURD Radio, and of course I want to thank all of our guests who joined us today, including Philadelphia District Attorney Larry Krasner. I want to thank Dr. Joseph Sacrin from Johns Hopkins University, who joined us to talk about the dangers of gun violence. I want to thank Reverend G. Lamar Stewart of TaylorMade, talked about hitting street corners to get jobs and resources to those who need them most. Historian Dr. Bill Link on that link between Jesse Helms and Donald Trump, plus the twin sister docs, Dr. Delana Wardlaw and Dr. Elena McDonald. Of course, I want to thank each and every one of our callers and listeners. We could not do it without you. And now, for producer Faheem Ghori and intern Edward Jenkins and everyone here at WURD Radio, I am your host, Solomon Jones, saying stay tuned for the Midday Break Room and tune in tomorrow at 7 for more. 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Peace.

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2: with Tiffany Bacon.
3: And a very good morning to you. Welcome to today's edition of the Midday Break Room here on WURD. I'm Tiffany Bacon. Come on over by the water cooler. Sit with us for a while. We have a whole lot to talk about today. So get comfy, tell a friend, perch up near the radio, your app, or however you are listening to us. We appreciate your presence. Got to say a big hello to super producer Niall. Hey, Niall, good morning.
4: Morning, Tiff. Good morning. How you feeling today?
3: You know what? The sun is out. I have a breath in my lungs. I am moving about, and I am grateful. So
4: I know that's right.
3: Breathing on schedule.
4: It's always good to be on schedule breathing.
3: You know what I like to say. I'm breathing on schedule. And let me just clear something up, because I think most of the time, people get it when I say that. You know, it's a phrase I made up years ago. I've been saying that for 20 plus years. Mm-hmm. It's not a mid response. It's not a, I'm just getting by. It's not that kind of response. Definitely. It's celebratory.
4: Yeah, I mean, whenever you breathe in, listen.
3: There's reason to celebrate, right?
4: Absolutely, absolutely.
3: Yeah, I think sometimes people mistake it for me saying, fair to Midland. That's one of them old folks phrases. I'm fair to Midland. No, I'm breathing on schedule.
4: That's so always, it's good. That's always, because if you're not breathing on schedule, that means something wrong.
3: Something is wrong.
4: You gotta get checked out.
3: Exactly. That means something is wrong. So that's what we say over here in these parts. I'm breathing on schedule. Well, listen, we have a lot going on today. We're going to do our best to stay on schedule with that. Coming up in this hour, we will speak with community organizer Jude Hussein, who's here to talk about local politics and all that is going on in our world. Can't wait to speak with Jude when they come in. Also, we have some tickets to give away. Love to give you some opportunities to go check out something amazing. And this time it'll be to see the Hamilton De Hollander Trio. And that's coming up next week. You'll have an opportunity to win tickets to that performance. One of the performers for our upcoming Message in the Music Series event called Beats, Flows, and Neo Soul. We will be at City Winery next Thursday. And one of the performers will be joining us, Mike Davis. He's an amazing singer. I can't wait for you to hear his music. If you haven't already, you're going to love it. He'll be joining us on the show. Later on, we will be speaking with Laureen Carey and Carissa Howard, the founder of Vote That John. We're going to talk more about that in the show. Definitely stay in tune. And we're going to go back in the day, find out what happened on this day throughout history. At 12 noon, it is our midday mix. So we got word that Dexter Wanzel, an amazing musician, part of the Philly International family, passed away. So in the midday mix, we are going to not only celebrate the sound of Philadelphia, Philly International Records, but one or two of the songs that he wrote on the Jacksons album. So the Jacksons did two albums with Philly International in the 70s, the self-titled Jacksons album, and then the other is Going Places. So we're going to hear music from the Jacksons album on their Philly International record stint. And you can hear it, man. You can hear the sound of Philadelphia in those records. If you're not familiar with the album, you're going to get familiar with it on the show today. And if you are familiar and you haven't heard these songs in a while, or you haven't dusted off your 8-track or dusted off your vinyl in a minute, if you still have an 8-track, God bless you. I'm surprised the machine would still work after all these years. But anyway, if you haven't listened to that album in a while, you get a piece of that today on the Midday Break Room. So that's what we have going on. But right now, Niall gives us this special feature every show. At the top of the show, we call it the clip of the day, where he finds something of note on the internet. What is our clip of the day?
4: Yeah, so as we all know, this month, June, is Black Music Month. Mm-hmm. And as I was going through social media these last few days, I found this very interesting clip of this DJ at this party. And he was mixing a very classic R&B song that we all know and love. I'm not going to say what it is, but like once you hear it in the clip, you'll know what it is. But the thing that's very unique about this clip is that he merges this R&B song with the classic Charlie Brown theme song. And I know that you're a huge fan of Charlie Brown, so when I was scrolling, I was like, I think Tiff would like this. It's about a 30-second clip about how the crowd reacts to this DJ mixing Charlie Brown with classic R&B song that we all know and love. So I think that the world listeners are going to love it too. So
3: let's get ready.
4: I'm going to just roll the clip.
3: Roll that clip.

0: we're going to have to cut it there. We're going to have to cut it there for a lot of reasons. OMG.
1: That was clean.
0: Listen, was clean. Linda, you're not listening.
1: That was clean.
0: Ew. And of course, you know, I'm doing the Charlie Brown dance.
1: Right.
0: Okay, let's just talk to a couple of things. There's some things that are just universal. When it hits, it hits.
1: Mm-hmm.
0: Right? Every kid loves... Well, not every. Many kids... let me stop generalizing. Many kids, doesn't matter your age, bracket, generation, many kids love the Peanuts theme.
1: Right.
0: Right? We have a connection to that, whether it's Christmas time or the Thanksgiving special, whatever. We love that theme.
1: Absolutely.
0: So it's part of our psyche. It's part of pop culture.
1: Mm-hmm.
0: But then... for the DJ to slide in a little fantasia.
1: That's what I'm saying, like, and the way he did it, like, with like, it was kind of it was kind of in alignment with like the like with a very similar beat pattern of the, you know, the Fantasia song. So it was just a really clean transition. I was like, yeah, this is nice. That's tough.
0: See, that's the kind of thing that's like it plays on your nostalgia strings, but it also highlights how skilled DJs are when they're really good.
1: Mm-hmm.
0: They can slide stuff in and just, you know, immediately you are flushed with joy and like, yo, you saw the reaction, right? Everybody was like, oh my god.
1: Yeah. Because like most people like wouldn't think that like, oh, like I'm going to mix some Charlie Brown with some Fantasia. Like, that's not something that's like really common. And the way that he did it was just, the transition was so smooth. It was just like, and like you said, you just get so overwhelmed with just like joy and just,
0: We need it. I don't know about anybody else. I know I needed that infusion of joy this morning. Yes. Amen.
1: For real, yeah.
0: Fuse the joy.
1: Like, when I saw that, I'm like, yo, Tiff gonna love this.
0: Tiff
1: gonna love this. So he played his drum.
0: Yes, I do. Yes, I will. Oh, my goodness. Thank you. Anybody else out there that can really just appreciate the work of a really good DJ and really, and just music? When people like infuse their whole self into something, everybody feels it.
1: Mm-hmm. I mean, a good DJ really creates like the vibe of the whole party. I mean, like, the party goes through the vibe of the like of the DJ. So when you have a DJ like how we just saw in like in that clip, you know a party finna be on and popping. You know what I mean?
0: All day. Well, this is just to get you ready. Thank you for that, Super Producer Niall. This is to get you ready. It is Black Music Month. June is Black Music Month, and we are getting ready for our fourth annual Black Music Month event out in Center City. We're going to be at City Winery. We want you to join us next Thursday, June 11th. Get your tickets right now. $30 is the ticket. You get a little something to eat, a drink ticket, and you get to jam like that because Mike Nice is going to be our DJ. I promise you it's going to be a party. Going to start off talking about the Philadelphia music scene from 1990 to 2005. Panel discussion kicks it off. Then it's an open mic and live performances like we used to do back in the day. I know we got open mics right now, but this is an homage to that time period between 90 and 05. You're going to get that little open mic, some live performances, and then we're going to jam. We're going to jam like that. So get your tickets right now. Tell your friends. 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And we will be right back with more conversation after this.
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0: Between 1990 and 2005, Philadelphia was a mecca for music and culture. This is the story told by the people who lived it. This is Beats, Flows, and Neo Soul. 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
4: 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Many in the tri-state area discovered Kindred the Family Soul, Music, Bilal, Jill, and others through Inner City. 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
0: Jim wants to send some vibes out to some special people before we get into Questlove's mix this evening.
5: Mm-hmm. 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

0: Welcome back. This is the Midday Break Room here on WURD, Progressive Black Talk Media. I'm Tiffany Bacon. Thank you so much for joining us today. Hello to our regulars. I'm talking about Harry. Bonjour, Harry. Thank you so much for joining us as always. Hello to and bonjour to Joey, Miss Cynthia. Bonjour to Harry again and to Shirley. Thank you all so much for posting so far and for telling your friends to check us out this morning. It is time for me to welcome my first guest to the program. She is a Philadelphia American community leader. I'm sorry, she is a community leader, organizer, and strategist serving as the deputy executive director of Philly Bolt. Joining us again is Jude Hussein. Hello, Jude. How are you?
1: Hi, Tiffany. I'm good. It's always nice seeing you.
0: Yes, always great to see you too. And boy, are we in the middle of a lot right now. First and foremost, for those who have not heard you on the program before and are unfamiliar with Philly Bolt, just run that down again and let us know what that's all about.
1: Absolutely. Bolt stands for Build Our Lives Together. We're a nonprofit here in the city of Philadelphia that aims to empower and cultivate grassroots leaders so they can scale their community change. And so we do this by two very distinct ways. One is we invest in grassroots leaders that are already on the ground doing the work, paying them for their time to eliminate that financial barrier to their participation, because we know that these leaders work 2-3 jobs to doing the work that they do. And we also work with young people across Philadelphia public schools to really empower them by really not telling them what they should care about, but actually just providing them the tools to go out there and problem solve on their own, learning things like local government, what is community organizing, what is mobilizing, and then giving them the tools to execute a community action project. And so two very distinct ways, one adult cohort and one youth cohort across the school district of Philadelphia. And so really proud of the work that we do.
0: I love that. And give us a little bit more detail, like the how those youth are responding and what happens in the cohorts.
1: Absolutely. So we have an academic year program where we're in about 4 different high schools across the city. And what we do is everything we teach them, whether it's community organizing, whether it's mobilizing, the untold history of Black Bottom in West Philadelphia, what is redlining, these different kinds of topics, they take everything they learn and they go into classrooms and they facilitate the same exact lesson plans with their peers. So it's a peer-to-peer model. And then afterwards, they're responsible for a community action project where they decide what they believe in and they execute it. They build out a theory of change, because good things don't happen because we wake up one day and we say, okay, I'm passionate about this, I'm just going to go out and do it. But it takes planning and participation. And so some of these community action projects, actually recently, a group of young people all in the high school executed a field day on a Saturday where they brought in mental health resources to support their peers, where they set up games to also have it work hand in hand to attract more of a crowd. We've also brought in different elected officials at Sayre High School. They actually advocated for their pool to get reopened, and so that's in the works. And so there are so many different things. Another action project I can share is that young people just felt passionate about supporting homeless people, where they spent days and days and days putting together boxes, care packages to give out to homeless individuals out in their communities. And so understanding that you don't have to rely on institutions to solve things, but we as a community have a responsibility of solving things. And so that's a little bit about our youth program.
0: I love it. I love what you're doing. I love that it is sparking interest and excitement with young people who are participating. And I'm also, before we start talking a little bit more about Philly politics, but, you know, I have a passion for young people and their excitement and learning and growth and all of that. Have you heard from their parents? Have you heard from their caregivers about how they see a change in the young people who've been a part of the program?
1: Absolutely. We've heard from parents and we've heard from their teachers where they're like, they're only coming to school because they love this program. And we have to tell them, hey, you have to attend all of your classes in order to be a leader, right? Like, you have to do the whole thing. We've also heard that they feel like a new sense of responsibility. We've hosted our first family night this past fall, where their parents just did not understand the extent of the work that they're doing. And they're like amazed that, you know, their young people are building out an extensive theory of change with short-term goals, mid-term goals, long-term goals, and to actually think about the big picture of what they're doing and to go out there and execute. And they have said that, wow, like they feel like they can actually contribute something to their community even now.
0: All right. I love it. Well, thank you so much for sharing that. Just again, for anyone who doesn't know how they can get their young person involved or even how they can support that program, can you let us know?
1: Yeah, please visit us at phillybull.org and follow us on social media. We are very active on our LinkedIn and our Instagram. And so and you can shoot us over a note. No problem. We're really responsive.
0: Okay. All right. Let's get into Philly politics. We just had an election. Share your thoughts about the outcomes and how you think that is going to change and affect, benefit Philadelphia.
1: Absolutely. So we did have Congressional District 3, it was definitely a whirlwind of the past 10-ish months, per se. We had four candidates that made it to the end, I believe it was, but three that were really the front runners, right? So you had Representative Chris Rapp, who is a former state representative, Senator Sharif Street, who is a state senator here in Pennsylvania, and then Dr. Ayla Stanford, who does not come from politics, but was a doctor that threw her name in the ring. And Chris Rapp did take it by a storm, actually. I believe it was 15% margin, where he just, that's a landslide victory. And I do have full confidence that Chris Rapp will go to DC and represent Pennsylvania and Congressional District 3. I mean, the bluest district the nation has to offer. So the most Democratic is how people think about it. Mm-hmm. So it was a no-brainer that a Democrat was going to win. And it was just a matter of who it was. I will say that I don't think anybody expected, besides supporters of Rapp, this margin of a win, which rightfully so. I mean, Rapp had the best, in my personal opinion, the best field strategy than all of the other candidates. And I'd be curious to know, I know there are a few numbers that came out about how many door knocking Rapp's campaign has reported. They've knocked on over 125,000 doors versus other campaigns did not see that. But that number of door knocking is just a testament to the commitment to working on the ground with people. And so we'll see going into the general election if they're going to continue knocking on doors as well. But really excited to see what a super progressive like Representative Rapp is going to do for the constituents of District 3 and Pennsylvania as a whole.
0: Yeah. And thank you for mentioning that. I'm just curious about your thoughts. You said, you know, no one expected that margin of a win. What do you think really was the turning of the tide for that?
1: Yeah, I think it was, one, the field strategy, and two, the messaging, right? I think Rapp is a very dynamic, Representative Rapp is a very dynamic speaker. I think he, one thing that he does very well is he says what he means, and he means what he says, even when he is getting pushed back heavily, when he is being harshly criticized, whether or not, you know, the his critics think what he's doing the right thing is, he has never faltered in where he stands. And I think that was super turning point for Representative Rapp. I mean, we look at issues like the genocide happening in Gaza and Palestine. Representative Rapp was very firm on his stance because, as you know, Tiffany, and for your viewers, right, you go to Congress and you're deciding about international affairs, right? It's not just deciding on local matters. And so he did not falter when it came to that. And I think all of the other candidates did. They couldn't find a side. They couldn't pick an, they couldn't formulate a response to it in general. Forget about picking a side. I think there were a lot of pauses, and that scares voters. Voters want to know that you know what you're saying, you know what you believe in, and you're not just going to go into a back door and make a deal, right? And Representative Rapp has done that throughout his campaign trail, even when it was hard, even when some of his own base was like, whoa, like, we don't know how we feel about this. Representative Rapp is unwilling to falter on what he believes in. And so I think there were a few things, definitely the messaging, and two, the field game.
0: Okay, good stuff. I know we're running out of time, unfortunately, but talk about your thoughts on Mayor Shwell Parker, who's trying to pass legislation to increase taxes on Airbnb rentals. And talk about your thoughts on that.
1: You saw my big, big sigh, Tiffany.
0: I did.
1: So I will say this, and they're just taxes in general, because I know we are running out of time. I think Philadelphians are sick and tired about hearing about being taxed, whether it's for Airbnb rentals, whether it's for an Uber tax, whether it's for small businesses. At this point, I just think generally Philadelphians want to see not their taxpayer dollars going away more fleeting than it already is. And I think the administration should come to the table with different stakeholders to figure out a way where Philadelphians feel like government has their back and not adding another tax. I also think explaining it in community. I know Mayor Parker has gone out and done town halls. I think we need a little bit more from her team in terms of the messaging on why some of these taxes are necessary. Because just coming out and having an article in the Inquirer kind of explaining it to us is just simply not enough anymore. Philadelphians don't want to be taxed. Philadelphians want their money. Philadelphians are barely surviving right now, and we need to do a little bit better from the government end. And so my thoughts on an Airbnb and tax, I have to read more about what Mayor Shwell Parker is proposing, but I will say this, people are tax fatigued at this point.
0: Okay, last question, just to wrap things up, what are the things that Philadelphians really need to keep our eye on in the next couple of months?
1: Yeah, absolutely. So there's a few different things that Philadelphians should keep their eye on. One is the local political landscape, especially with Representative Rabb winning in Congressional District 3. I think progressives and the left are really moving to look at what does the landscape look in 2027. I think we got to take a look at that business, that BERT tax. Mm-hmm. City Council is looking into what that may look like. And then three, this education landscape. As we see, we're having some school closures happening. And so understanding what City Council will be doing in the next coming months into 2027 is going to be really, really key as it relates to our public schools. And we should really be concerned about that because, again, another tax. I mean, what are we doing if we're still closing down schools and championing that we're trying to save them at the same time? And so really got to look out for those three items. But 2027, Tiffany, is one for the one to keep our eye out. And it's not far. We're barely 7 months out, but the political landscape is going to look a lot differently in the next 24 months for sure.
0: Awesome sauce. You're doing great work. Tell people how they can follow you and where they can go to support all of the efforts you're involved in.
1: Absolutely. You guys can follow me at Jude Hussein on Instagram and LinkedIn, and feel free to reach out. I would love to have conversations with all of your viewers, Tiffany.
0: Fantastic. Jude Hussein, thank you so much for joining us on the Midday Break Room. It's always a pleasure.
1: The pleasure is mine. See you guys.
0: All right. Take it easy. Hey, y'all, don't touch that dial. More of the Midday Break Room right after this.
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3: 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Yes, birds. The very ones we see and hear every day. On a walk, in the park, or simply out the window. That's because birds are more than birds. 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And by helping them thrive, all of us thrive as well. Audubon is a place where birds matter, where habitats are protected, where communities are engaged, and where change takes flight. Because at Audubon, hope begins with birds. progress begins with birds. It all begins with birds. Audubon.
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0: 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Yeah.

0: And welcome back. This is the Midday Break Room here on WURD Progressive Black Talk Media. I am Tiffany Bacon, welcoming in super producer Niall into the conversation. Also going back to our listeners and viewers on Facebook. Hello, Facebook friends. Hello, friends on Twitch. I appreciate your presence as always. People are commenting already, so I want to read a couple of the comments. First and foremost, Miss Cynthia Logan, she says, Dexter Wanzel is worthy of some type of tribute. Thank you. That was fire, Niall. It was definitely rightfully aligned. So going back to the clip of the day, and absolutely, you know what, Miss Cynthia, I see that Dexter Wanzel passed away on the 31st. I just found out this morning. So I did not have time to put together a proper tribute to Mr. Dexter Wanzel. So this is my way of sliding in some things, and then I'm going to have a proper tribute tomorrow. So rest assured, he definitely deserves a tribute, but you're going to get some of it with the one song that he wrote. I can't remember the name of it right off the top of my hand, but it will be in the midday mix. It was one of the songs that he wrote for the Jacksons when they were working with Philly International Records. So that is the mini tribute, but stay tuned for a bigger tribute tomorrow. So thank you for acknowledging that, and you are absolutely correct. Going over to Harry's comment, Harry said Jazzy Jeff is a master at that, talking again about the clip of the day where that DJ, what was the DJ's name from the clip that you played? Do you remember?
1: Yeah, it was, he goes by the name Smacks the DJ.
0: Smacks the DJ. Smacks was smacking them ones and twos, for real. That was wonderfully aligned, and yes, Jazzy Jeff is a master at that. He will slide stuff in. You're like, ew. Oh, it feels good. Good morning, Miss Shirley. Thank you so much for being here. Jennifer as well. Raphael is here. Ayatunde has joined us. Ayatunde, thank you again yesterday for mentioning the Black Family Reunion when we were talking about venues and events from back in the day that hosted a lot of music. Thank you for reminding me about the Black Family Reunion at Memorial Hall. That was definitely the bomb. Miss Dolores Davis is in the chat. And Cynthia, again, when speaking with Jude Hussein just a moment ago, she said she is spot on with her remarks about Rep Rab and definitely on point about tax fatigue. Thank you again, Miss Cynthia. So we love Jude for her commentary, and we always welcome her on the program. All right. When we're talking about current events, because that's what we do here on the Midday Break Room, we talk about culture and current events. There's one bit of current event I know you're ready to talk about right now, which was, it has long been rumored, as he takes a deep sigh, it has long been rumored that AJ Brown was going to get traded.
1: Yeah.
0: Okay, all right, just get it out your system now. He's going to the Patriots. I can tell there's a bit of trepidation in that. Yeah.
1: Yeah, well, you know, AJ Brown, he was a Philadelphia Eagle for 4 seasons. He accomplished a lot in those 4 seasons.
0: Including a Super Bowl.
1: He's been to 2 and obviously won one. He's been to 2 Pro Bowls, 3 All-Pros, and has had 4 consecutive 1,000-yard seasons. That has not been accomplished by any Philadelphia Eagles wide receiver ever. Harold Carmichael did not do that. Mm. Mike Quick did not do that. DeSean Jackson did not do that. So you can make the argument that he is the best Philadelphia Eagles wide receiver to play for the Eagles, at least statistically. But, you know, it is going to be a talent drop-off with not having him on the squad anymore, but I really do have a whole lot of faith in Devontae Smith and the other receivers that they have to, you know, pick up the slack. I do hope that the running game for the Eagles will be much better this year as well, because I know that the running game last year was pretty much non-existent. But yeah, it's you know, really interesting with the AJ Brown situation, because I think at least in my opinion, it goes further than X's and O's, because on one side, I think that he was frustrated with the Eagles offense. He wanted the ball more. He wasn't getting the ball enough. And, you know, as a wide receiver, of course, all wide receivers want the ball as much as possible. But then on the flip side, I think that there were a lot of things going outside of the locker room as well. It has been noted that A.J. Brown, it's been noted that Jalen Hurts is the godfather for A.J. Brown's daughter. But it was also reported that Jalen Hurts wasn't at, you know, A.J. Brown's wedding that happened of a few weeks ago. Now, if you have somebody that is supposed to be your best friend and you don't make it to their wedding, there has to be some kind of great excuse that you have to, so
0: not scheduling conflicts. Right,
1: exactly. Yeah. So to me, that tells me there's something going on in that locker room between him and Hurts, and maybe other players, maybe coaches as well, where, you know, there was some kind of trouble in paradise, I guess you could say. But those are things that haven't really got out in the media like that. Is just, you know, speculation so far. And of course, when Jalen Hurts was asked about AJ Brown, he said that his relationship with him was good. But of course, like, he has to say that. He's not going to go to that point and be like, yeah, I don't really like Bull no more. You know what I mean? Like, he's not going to say that.
0: He's not. He's really not. I would be shocked if he did.
1: I mean, that's the interesting part, that, you know, there is a big gray area about what exactly about AJ Brown's departure from the Eagles was really about, because apparently he was requesting a trade earlier on this past season, and it didn't get out until the season was over. And apparently there was also some conflict when he was reading books on the sideline too, and that so nobody really knows.
0: I'm learning from you and others, you know, just about this game. I'm all about Team Philly, you know, whatever right. It is. I'm Team Philly. Okay, whatever it is, it doesn't matter. I'm learning more about football. But I could just tell, just in general, how people, the perception of him reading the book, even though it was great for the author.
1: Right, very great for the author.
0: Even though it was great for folks who were like, okay, if you are feeling upset, how to regulate your emotions in the middle of something that's important, you know what I mean? Right. On the mental health side, awesome.
1: That is kind of odd to read a book as a professional football. Like, that's kind of peculiar. Like, that's...
0: Marvin Gaye said, ain't that peculiar? You know, I'm pretty sure that most supervisors would look at you sideways if you're reading on the job, and if your job is not for you to read, how into ever. I'm not here to judge it. I am here to say, yeah.
1: I
0: am here to say, yeah.
1: Like, I think in something that, you know, like football, that requires a whole lot of your attention. I mean, like, even, like, in theater as well. Like, if, like, you know, you're doing a live show and, like, people are, like, in the back, you know, switching costumes to get ready for the next set, and you see, like, one of your lead, like one of the people that's playing a lead role in one of the productions, they're just in the back reading a book where they have to change. It's like, yo, what are you doing? We have to go. It's like, you know what I'm saying? Like, it's just like, that's...
0: They could be looking at their lines, I will say that.
1: I mean, but like, what?
0: A regular book. Okay, if they're looking at their lines, okay.
1: But like a regular book. Like if they're reading like a Harry Potter book or something like that. Like, you would be looking at them like, yo, like, what are you doing?
0: You better not drop one line out there on that stage. You got time to read this Harry Potter. You better have time to learn your line, you know. Start getting into that.
1: Yeah, it's just a very odd situation. But we did get a first round pick in 2028 for him, and another fifth round pick for him as well. So we did get some compensation. But I think that the Eagles will still be a really good team next year. I do have a lot of faith in, you know, Jalen Hurts and Devontae Smith and the crew, that, you know, will get the offense back on track. But I mean, he's going to play for the Patriots, you know, which, I mean, and it's crazy because I saw a video on social media today that dropped this morning about about an interview that AJ Brown just did a few hours ago, and they were in his home, and he had all this Patriots paraphernalia in his home. Oh. And the interviewer was like, so you had all of this while you were still playing for the Eagles? And he was like, yeah, I mean, that's my team. Like, that's the team I had grew up with. So now, as an Eagles fan, now I'm kind of pissed off, because it's just like, all right, so
0: yikes.
1: Like, I'm just waiting.
0: That just
1: for
0: happened
1: the,
0: hours ago?
1: Right. So wow. Now the Eagles, they don't play the New England Patriots in the regular season, but in the preseason, we do have a joint practice with them. So I'm curious to see if it's going to get a little chippy. People going to be in their feelings. Like, I'm trying to see.
0: Well, it says
1: what's
0: preseason game. Preseason game 8/22.
1: Mm hmm. Exactly. So, you know, I'm really curious to see what's going to happen with that, because, I mean, I don't know. Like I said, there's a lot of unsaid details about his situation with the Eagles. So if it really is as toxic as the media is claiming for it to be, then I guess we'll find out this upcoming August when we have a joint practice with them. So
0: sure will. All right, so more on that later. This is the Midday Break Room here on WURD. We'll be right back after this. Make sure you check out this next episode of Freedom Journeys.
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3: My name is Pete Light. I am the CEO of the Booker Don't Fraser Champions Foundation. He was born in South Carolina, I believe it was in 1944, if I'm not mistaken. Before he came to Philadelphia, he had a knack for boxing. One of his uncles, he said, this boy is going to be the next heavyweight champion of the world. His uncle inspired him to go outside and make his own heavy bag out of burlap bag and putting rocks and fruit. And he started working out on the heavy bag then at the age of 10 or 11 years old. He was a big kid. He was the one that they went to when there was trouble. Someone tried to harm someone of his color, and the person who was doing that was not a person of his color, and Joe gave them a really good lesson. They said, listen, you might have to, you know, get going, because things might get, you know, bad around here. They sent him to Philadelphia to stay out of trouble, and he got to North Philadelphia, where he began his career as a boxer. This was in the early 60s. He was here in Philadelphia. He stayed with his aunt. He was married, and he had one child. Later, he had my wife, Jackie, while he was working at the meat factory. When Joe would work out, his relentless pressure, the way he hit the bag, was very aggressive. His trainer, Yancy Yang Dorm, says, okay, Joe, let's see them gloves smoke. And that's how he became Smoking Joe Frazier. He won the gold medal in 1964. Could have went any other place, but he came back to Philadelphia with his gold medal and a broken left thumb. His job, they fired him. There was a bunch of business people led by Bill Gray Sr., and they formed a company called Cloverleaf. And when Cloverleaf was established, it was an investment to pay Joe, and all his job was to do was to train. And Joe ran through the ranks very quickly by knocking out all his opponents. You know, early on, he became heavyweight champion, I believe, in 1970. And then he went on to 1971, where he defeated Muhammad Ali. The gym, he bought that building once he was successful financially. He taught discipline and relationships with people. Taught him how to be young men and young women. It was a safe haven. I'll never forget, after he passed, he was at the service. Jesse Jackson said in his eulogy, he said, I don't understand for the life of me that there's a statue of a fictitious movie actor, and it's not one of this hometown hero man right here. The scenes of the Rocky stories is where Joe Frazier was actually doing that work in the meat factory when he could not make it to the gym, running up the RDCM steps, running down the parkway. So it was hurtful. People ride by that statue and pay homage to the statue and not him. The Rocky movie was an inspirational movie based on an inspirational man celebrating the 250th anniversary of America. People are now seeing the real life of a real person who grew up here in Philadelphia and came from humble beginnings and stayed here, won a gold medal for the United States of America, and he returned to Philadelphia.
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0: Welcome back. This is the Midday Break Room on WURD. That groove you're hearing, it is the music of my next guest. He also happens to be one of our featured performers at our upcoming Beats, Flows, and Neo Soul event that's happening next Thursday at City Winery. It is a celebration of the Philly music scene from 1990 to 2005. And in that time, honey, open mics were in abundance all around the city, and you heard amazing talents that went on to become people you know very well, like a Jill Scott, like a Kindred the Family Soul, and like my next guest. His name is Mike Davis. Hey Mike, how you doing? Hey,
1: what's going on, Tiff? How you doing? Thank you for having me.
0: Of course. Thank you for being here. Listen, we got to get to a place where we can hear the whole song. I definitely want to go back and hear the whole song, but I wanted to give people just a snippet of what you bring to the table. So let's get into it. Okay. Let's talk about your journey in music. How did you even get started?
1: I actually started when I was a kid in middle school. I was asked to do, you know, plays and things of that nature, but I didn't really take it seriously until I actually got into a play when I was grown. And I ended up being in this play called, it was like Once Upon a Land. And I actually had like a fairy dust and wings. Don't judge me for that. But, you know, that kind of got me into the acting. But while we were also acting, they asked me to sing as well. So that kind of started my journey as far as singing, you know, and being in front of people. And then once it got to the karaoke and open mic, you know, the floodgates just opened.
0: Yeah, man, let's talk about it, because one of the reasons why this event, it's part of our Message in the Music series, one of the reasons why this event is called Beats, Flows, and Neo Soul is to actually honor and celebrate the Philadelphia music scene, especially between 1990 and 2005, because the city was popping. Mm-hmm. Talk about what you remember about that time and why Philly has been so amazing as far as talent is concerned.
1: Absolutely. Especially from 90 to 2005, when the city was electric. You know, you had people going to the Five Spot. I know you remember the Five Spot, where a lot of people from Philly, like The Roots, Jazzy Fat Nasties, Jill Scott, Music Soul Child, a lot of those people were influencers for today's music. But, excuse me, but being in that time, like, The era was just a vibe. I know people talk about vibes today, but back then, the vibes from 90s to 2000s, it was sensual for your soul. You know what I mean? Like, that's why I think a lot of people today, or a lot of artists today, they go back and pay homage into their newer music using samples or adding people from back in the day to actually do songs with them, because it's nothing like the 90s and 2000s.
0: So if you had to, I'm going to ask you to right now, if you could describe what that vibe was like in one word, what would it be?
1: Electric? Because you actually felt something. You know what I mean? Like when you was out there, like you actually felt the vibe going, like the electricity going through your soul, like from being at shows, or like how close you could get to the stage with a lot of these independent artists who end up going out to do bigger and better things. Like, you can actually talk to them and have, you know, real conversations with a lot of the Philly artists because they were so personable. And like the word I can think of is electricity, man. Electric. It was just such a vibe back then.
0: So what would you say is in the Schuylkill Punch that makes Philly so creatively unique? And, you know, we've been saying the word Schuylkill Punch for a long
1: forever
0: time.
1: Yes. Forever.
0: What is it in the Schuylkill Punch that makes it so uniquely creative?
1: I don't know, man. You know, the sound of Philadelphia is just the sound of Philadelphia. Like, you know what I mean? The Schuylkill Punch, like, I believe it brings a certain energy. It is through and through Philly. You know what I mean? Like, you know, from the culture to how you move, to how you react, Philly is just an overall scene. And, you know, when you drinking the Schuylkill spigot water, it's just in you. There ain't nothing you can do about it. especially as an entertainer, you know, like, I think we just have it.
0: Yeah, I love it. So tell us a little bit more about the song we just heard. What was the name of it? And give us your inspiration for that track.
1: Well, that's kind of, you know, Philly. It's, the song was called Good Time Tonight. That's, I think, I have an original version, one you just played, and I have a remix version. But Good Time Tonight is about, honestly, about the Philly scene, about, you know, hanging out with your friends, just being so authentic, you know, authentic Philly, going here, going there, going to open mics, going to, you know, just having a good time. Like, the whole song is about literally having a good time from where you're from. And Philly is where I'm from.
0: I love it. So what part of Philly are you representing?
1: West Philadelphia, born and raised.
0: Now, because of Will Scott, Will Smith. Maybe he's Jill's cousin. Because of Will Smith, I feel like everybody from West Philly has to add that part when they say where they're from. I'm West Philadelphia, born and raised. Yes.
1: You got to. It's a staple in our community. You cannot say just West Philly. Now, I'm from the bottom. If I were to just say the bottom, people understand where. But if I say West Philly, you cannot finish the full. You cannot not say West Philadelphia, born and raised. You got to say it. It's a staple. It's a staple in our culture. I swear.
0: Absolutely. So talk about, you know, the music business has changed a lot.
1: Yes.
0: A lot since 1990. And our event next week on June 11th at City Winery, get your tickets right now. As you're listening to this, make sure you get your tickets so you can see Mike in person, do his thing, but hear the conversations and dance. You can go to wordradio.com and get your tickets. But when we talk about how the business has changed, how people get put on, how records are made, how records are promoted, what is your take on it? As an artist who's creating music today, are you inspired or are you like, lost in the sauce about the process of getting your music out there right now?
1: Well, I think a lot of it has to do with how saturated the music is right now. excuse me. I do appreciate that you don't have to go to a label anymore. You know what I mean? But there are ups and downs with that as far as promotion. Like, if you don't have a buzz on like social media and things of that nature, you're pretty much putting your music out in hopes that someone from maybe a bigger label or influencer or something, like a TikTok influencer or an Instagram influencer, like hopefully they'll play your song so you can get views and clicks and likes, because that's how a lot of people are making their money. But I'm still very positive about how the music is moving forward. You know, like I said, without you having to get a record deal and you can promote yourself, like, I always believe in promoting myself. Like, if you look at my car right now, I have two big signs on a boat on my car saying stream Mike Davis Full Circle. Like, it's still nothing like that face-to-face connection. Like, mind you, you can, you know, talk on Instagram and all social media, but that face-to-face connection is really, you know, really what I think sells yourself. So, but I'm still positive about how the music scene is moving forward without having those connections to labels and stuff like that. Like, that's why I'm so happy about being a part of the Beats Flows and Neo Soul, where I can come and interact and network with people such as yourself, which is a blessing. And, you know, and talk about how we can continue to move forward in the music scene, especially here in Philadelphia.
0: Yeah. So, you know, a lot has changed since 05 for a lot of reasons, and one of which is we don't have the amount of venues that we used to have. I was sharing this yesterday. let's see if I can pull it up. I was sharing it yesterday that I discovered in my research for the vignettes that you're going to hear throughout the month, called Beats, Flows, and Neo Soul. I have discovered now 123 venues that were alive in existence between 1990 and 2005. some of these are the same location, but different names. And most of them on this list no longer exist. And when I say venues, I don't just mean like a club, but I'm including restaurants that had open mics, coffee shops that had open mics, festivals like Odunde. Thank God Odunde is still around in its 51st year. They have stages. You know what I'm saying? People can perform. When you hear that there's that many, there are that many venues and most of them no longer exist, what is your take on the biggest, how that affects the scene, how that affects folks like yourself being out there and having a place to cut your teeth and show people what you can do before they can stream or buy your record?
1: Yeah, I mean, it's almost like people are vying for certain spots in the limited spaces. You know what I'm saying? And, you know, Philly has, you know, you hear a lot, Philly, like, yo, is a dog eat dog or a crabs in a barrel town. Like, if you don't pull me up, I'm gonna pull you back. So when you have situations where there's not a lot of spaces or not a lot of venues, and you have all these like amazing artists that's trying to vie for spots to, you know, show what they can bring, and you don't have that, you start getting things like, I don't know if you ever seen I forget the name of it. Like, people drive around their car singing, or they start having these pop-up shows on a porch. It's like, it's like people just get stuck. It's like, well, we don't have the space, so we got to make our space. So I guess it's not totally a bad thing, because people are starting to, you know, do what they can to make sure they're out there. But how it changed from, what's it, 123 to whatever it is now. Like, we used to be able to go to, I call it a personal chitlin circuit. I used to go to all the open mics. You know what I mean? Today's chitlin circuit. I hit the open mics. I hit the karaoke's. And for those spaces not to be around anymore, you know what I mean? You get people that, you know, they make their own way. And like I said, the porches, and they drive around the cars playing music with their own music and stuff like that. Like I said, I guess it can be a good and a bad thing to a certain extent. Yeah. You know what I mean? Like, but I just think we definitely still need more places where, because the Philly music scene is still popping. It's still popping. Mm. And we need to get our music out there.
0: Well, tell me about it, because I'm not tapped in. What does the scene look like now? Where is there to go?
1: Honestly, I've traveled to tri-state. It's like, as much as I want to stay in Philly, but like you said, there's not a lot of places there. I mean, sometimes I've been down South Street, sometimes I go out to the Northeast, sometimes, like, I don't want to necessarily name locations, but they're very limited spots. So it's like, if I really want to put myself out there, I can't just stay in Philly. I can promote Philly. I can go to Jersey and say, oh, I'm Mike Davis from West Philly, and this is our music. I can go to Delaware, I'm Mike Davis from West Philly, and promote Philly all day. But sometimes I have to actually get out of Philly to promote Philly.
0: Interesting. Okay. Yeah, so crazy. One thing I want to do right now, Niall, if you can cue up the next track, I want people to take a listen to another one of your songs, and I do not have access to the name of it right now. We're going to play a little bit, and then we're going to talk about the song. So if you're just tuning in, it's the Midday Break Room here on WURD. My very special guest right now is Mike Davis, who is one of our featured performers, one of our featured live performers for Beats Flows and Neo Soul. It's our in-person event at City Winery next Thursday. The event happens from 6:30 until 11 p.m. We have Mike Davis performing. Name will be performing. Vision, the poet, will be performing. Amun, who's another poet, will be performing. And the mic will be open. So if you want to come and sign up, see what you got going on, you can do that too. Your $30 admission gets you a little something to eat, and a little something to drink. And of course, the dance party features DJ Mike Nice, who is definitely big in the circuit back in the day and still throws amazing parties right now. So you get all of that next Thursday, including Mike Davis. So, Mike, let's check out this song so people can really understand your musical gift.

0: just a sample. The groove is serious on that. And listen. I do not big up stuff that I don't think is big up worthy. Please understand. I think you've known me a long time. I'll just smile and keep it. Keep it nice and cordial. If I don't really like it, I'll say it's for somebody.
1: Just not me.
0: My vibe. Right. keep on keeping on. That is my vibe. Talk about how you developed your vibe, you know, your inspiration.
1: Well, it kind of goes back with, I want to keep myself relevant in today's era, but I'm 90s, 2000s R&B through and through. So I want to, you know, like the inspirations from, like we talked about earlier, like Music and Jill Scott, like that particular song, Slow Fade, is a neo soul type of vibe. And it was just based on, you know, just being with someone and having a connection. Like you can lose yourself in someone and just enjoy the moment. Like that was the whole premise behind writing that song. It's like, you know, just being with someone, you can have a good time. You don't have to worry about what's outside these doors. We can just listen to music. We can dance in the comfort of our own home and just enjoy each other's company for however long it may be. Like if you listen to the rest of the song, it doesn't necessarily have to be, you know, for a long time. It could be for that particular moment. And if it extends past that particular day or night, however long it is, then, you know, the vibe will take it there. But the premise was like, just have a good time, enjoy the person you're around, and just groove and really just live in the moment. Because that's what I think we lose right now. Also, I'm big on storytelling. Like if you listen to the album, the Full Circle album, the album is, I'm telling stories. And I think that's a lost art right now. Like people are big on the beat and a hook, and which works, because, you know, people for 30 seconds, that's all you get. You know what I'm saying? So I'm trying to, once I pull you in, I want you to hear the story and I want to take you on a journey. And that was my mindset when I wrote Slow Fade.
0: I appreciate that. I appreciate good songwriting. I agree. I love a good story in a song. I love a good story in a song. Now, granted, there is a place for stuff that don't mean too much of nothing.
1: Absolutely.
0: You know, Das Effects had one of my favorite, "It ain't about nothing in this song, but the beat is fly, that bum stickity bum stickity bum ha." Yeah, what are y'all talking about? It doesn't matter. It feels good. There's room for all of it. But I definitely, especially with my R&B, I love a great melody and I love a story. Something that makes me feel good. Something that makes me feel like, ooh, I can play this when I'm with my boo and I don't feel skeevy. I feel nice.
1: that's part of the vibe of Full Circle. It's like you can be with your boo, you can be cleaning the house, you can be taking a bath with candles, or you can be driving down the street. Like from what I hear, a lot of people tell me, like, Mike, it's 10 songs on this album, it's 32 minutes long. They're like, Mike, once you push play from one, I don't skip one song. And that, you know, when you had albums back in the day, you get four songs on a 16 track, that's a great album almost, because you got the singles that carry it, you know. But, you know, it's been such a blessing for people to come back to me and like, Mike, I'm telling you, like, I play, you know, What About Love is number one and go all the way to the end to I Hate Love from a movie that I starred in. They're like, I didn't skip one song, and like they rode the wave with me. And that's what I want to give the audience, is just take them on a journey with me.
0: Well, you are going to take us on a journey live on the City Winery stage next Thursday. It is Word Radio's fourth annual Message in the Music series, Beats, Flows, and Neo Soul. 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You gotta come out and check him out. 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Again, ticket price is $30. Add some taxes to that. $30, and you get a meal and all this good music. So make sure you get your tickets today. Mike, all the best. Tell people where they can stream or buy the album.
1: Well, I'm streaming on all platforms. You look up Mike Davis Full Circle. But on TikTok and Instagram, you can look up Mike Davis Singer and Actor. Please come check me out. Tiffany, yes. Thank you so much. I really appreciate you.
0: No problem. Thank you so much. I greatly appreciate you as well. And I'll see you on Thursday.
1: See you on Thursday.
0: All right. Take it easy. Hey, y'all, listen, don't touch that dial. More of the Midday Break Room right after this. 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Between 1990 and 2005, Philadelphia was a mecca for music and culture. This is the story told by the people who lived it. This is Beats, Flows, and Neo Soul. I developed five pillars that made the Philadelphia music scene between 1990 and 2005 great. The third of the five pillars are the artists and producers. One production house in particular shaped the 90s sound of Philadelphia like none other.
2: So, my name is Carvin Hagens. In between 90 and 2005, I was a rapper, and then I turned into a singer. Not a good singer, but a singer-songwriter, and ultimately producer. 1996, Jazzy Jeff's company formed the Touch of Jazz, meaning it was the six guys that were active, which was, again, myself, Ivan Barrios, Keith Pelzer, Darren Henson, Vidal Davis, and Andre Harris. Later, Miss Jill Scott walked into the studio, and when she came into the studio, it was like magic, if I could see that. It was like magic. Her, Dre, and Vidal got into the A room and just began to make incredible records. And, you know, I was able to sit in on some of the writing. And then Eric Roberson was another artist that we were working with and writing with at the time. He was just the writer at the time. But Eric and I was writing together. And Jill came through. And Jill and I and Eric worked on her first album.
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0: Where the party at? The party is next week at City Winery. That's where the party's at. It's called Beats, Flows, and Neo Soul. Make sure you get your tickets. It is part of our Black Music Month Message in the Music series. 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Get your tickets today. Again, $30 comes with something to eat and a lot of live performances, a panel discussion about the Philly music scene from 1990 to 2005. I promise you'll learn something on that. And then we're going to dance because DJ Mike Nice will be in the building mixing till we can. I mean, he's going to make us sweat. I just promise that. So bring your dancing shoes. Get your scrunchie, pull your hair back like we used to back in the day. You're going to need it. All right. So it is time for my next guest to have something amazing. Hopefully you heard about it. Joining me right now is the founder of Vote That Joan, a Philly initiative that aims to bring 18-year-olds and other first-time voters to the polls and to advocate for youth safety, agency, and inclusion. Lorene Carey is joining us, and also Carissa Howard, who is a recent graduate of the University of Pennsylvania, where she studied English and political science. Welcome to both of you.
1: Thank you for having us.
0: Awesome. Oh, I don't think I can hear you, Miss Lorene.
2: Thank you.
0: Oh, okay, great. Yeah, I want to make sure I can hear everything you're saying. No problem. So tell us about the inspiration for starting Vote That Joan.
2: Vote That Joan's inspiration was actually students. And after the Parkland shooting, when I was teaching a creative writing class, and we had a great website, Safe Kids Stories. I think I did something on Word about safety and kids. And my students wrote a feature called Take It on the Bus With You. And it was all their feelings and ideas and thoughts about policies about gun violence and what young people had to teach the country about it. And it was for all the young people going down to march for their lives, for them to read on the bus. And after that, my students, who are very bossy and usually right, said to me, what you need to do is you need to change this class and make it into a class about voting, and, you know, make a website, do all the stuff you do for us, but aim it toward voting. And that was 2018.
0: Yeah. Wow. Yeah. And so much has happened since then, and there's still a large segment of the population that has a lot of apathy toward voting. What are your feelings on that, and do you see these young people who are a part of Vote That Joan helping to turn the tide?
2: When we started in 2018, there were about 2,600 18-year-olds registered to vote. Since then, PA Youth Vote has been like crazily active. We've worked with them getting schools as places, high schools where you could register. 18 is a seam that goes between high school and college. Mm-hmm. And getting both those sides has been part of our mission. In 2020, I think the number was more like 7,000. So we'd more than doubled that. Yeah. If young people talk to other young people and say, "Yo, this is why I vote. This is what matters to me." If we make it fun and witty and thoughtful and including young people's voices, then they will reconsider. If it continues to be hateful old white men pointing their fingers, being hateful, a lot of young people say, "Has nothing to do with me. No, thank you." And the same young people who will march and give money and give time and do all kinds of stuff often won't vote. I think Carissa knows a lot.
0: Yes. Yes, please, Carissa. Thank you so much, Ms. Lorene, for that. Carissa, please talk more about that point and also how you got involved with Vote That Joan.
1: Yeah, absolutely. I think I've grown up and my peers have grown up in a really turbulent time politically, and it's led to a lot of frustration. And I think for a lot of my peers, and even sometimes for myself, like the desire to sort of disengage, like thinking, oh, like politics doesn't care about us and doesn't reflect us. Like, why should we engage? So part of what I love so much about Vote That Joan is like pushing us to still want to amplify our voices through voting and how powerful voting and the ballot can be. So that's why I really wanted to get involved, to kind of help my peers realize that, first of all, there's so much that your vote can do, but also, like, voting is so important, not just in, like, every 4 years with presidential elections, but every single year with the different primaries that we have and with different local elections, and that your vote really matters in those types of polls, too.
0: I know that your focus is 18 and first-time voters. How have you engaged any adults who are way over 18, who could have registered many, many moons ago, but still feel disengaged? Have you interacted with any of them, and what have those conversations looked like?
2: Well, I mean, people have reasons. Right? People are not disengaged for no reason. Mm-hmm. There's been, from the beginning of this country, an effort, efforts, not plural, efforts to keep people out of the political process who are not landowning, landowning men. I mean, landowning white men. That's where we started. And that strain continues through. So I don't want to say people are disengaged for no reason. People have their reasons. But if we work on 18 to 24-year-olds, which is sort of our aim, all of those people are connected to grown-ups, right? And what we have found is often young people will drag in their way over their weight in... You know, parents, grandparents, uncle, who see. I mean, the first student who came in with parents was a kid whose parents had immigrated. They lived in Texas. Mm-hmm. She was very angry at them. She took the class because she was angry because they wouldn't participate. And then I asked her to do an article about a theater group that said, just act. And the idea was you're supposed to just listen, ask them why they don't vote, and then listen, and then shut up. It's like ministry. It's like everything, you know, it's like being a professor. You ask a question and stop trying to convince people. So she asked them, and they said, we live in Texas, in the reddest area of Texas. Our two votes, because they felt, as immigrants, more progressively than their neighbors, our two votes don't make a difference, so we don't want to go and frustrate ourselves.
0: Yeah.
2: She came to me and told me the next semester that because it was so important to her, they had voted. That happens all the time. Yeah.
0: I love it. Well, you have something amazing coming up tomorrow, June 3rd. Vote That Joan will be putting on a performance at Art Philly Festival titled Here and Now. Please tell us a little bit about it.
2: Sure. Art Philly has been great. They helped us with the summer program last year. We've not done spoken word. I teach prose. I know prose, fiction, nonfiction, that. I haven't been a spoken word performer. I've written poetry, but not spoken it. So they gave us an opportunity. We had one. We had Enoch the poet. We had great spoken word poets. We had Matthew Palmer, who will be our MC. He's a Philadelphian. He was our his partner, James made our first rap song that had our tagline. If you would promote that John, then vote that John.
0: Yes.
2: So we worked on that last year, and then all year long we've been touching these others. We have 24 different young people involved. They will do spoken word, songs, Youth Poets Laureate, the alums, the current one, Rashawn Dorsey. Mm. We've got one low vision activist who will come on and do a song. We have two, maybe three, still waiting for the email, poets from Pennsylvania School for the Deaf who will sign their spoken word. And we also have hands up ASL interpreters who will interpret their sign to the hearing audience. A band from AMLA, Association of Musicians of Latin American, for Latin America. Mm-hmm. They're from Esperanza School. We have Franklin Learning Center Band. We have a Drexel pianist who is brilliant, young guy. We have Eastern University and Temple coordinating on our social media.
0: So it's going to be fantastic, basically.
2: And one of them is somebody whom Carissa has acted as an editor for.
0: Really? Tell us about that, Carissa.
1: Yes, yeah. Hannah was a writer for a lot of the articles that are on our website, which I definitely recommend everyone read, promoting the event. And I think something that Hannah really emphasized in her articles about the event that I really admire is the theme of imagination. Being something with this event, with thinking about creativity and voting together, and just the power of imagining a better world. And I think as young people, when we're living through times that are really tough, there's so much power in both voting, but in also creatively imagining what the future could be. So I really admire Hannah for lifting that theme up.
2: And it's only with young people that you hear those things in one sentence, right?
0: Yeah. I love all of that. And I'm very curious, if you don't mind sharing, Carissa, you were going on to chase your master's in the fall. Talk about this next move for you.
1: Yes. So I'm going to the London School of Economics to get my master's in media and communication. And yeah, my dream is to come back to the U.S. and work in either journalism or political comms, because yeah, I really have hope of continuing to uplift like youth voices throughout my entire life. And I think that this master's will hopefully be a great way to start that.
0: I love that. Best of luck to you. And for those who want to know more about this very special performance, it's going to take place at the Performance Garage, 1515 Brandywine Street. What website can they go to, beautiful people?
2: I got to tell you, I can't stand it. We're sold out.
0: That's awesome. So that means if you don't have your ticket, you're going to miss it. But hopefully they can follow what on social media so they can at least see the posts and maybe someone will stream it, right?
2: That's right. They can follow Vote That John on Instagram, also on Facebook and TikTok. And what we're going to do is post little bits live. But we're recording it and all month, every day during the Art Philly, the wonderful festival of mm-hmm. Art, all this until July, we will post one something a day, either a link to an article, a piece of a poem, a piece of a song, one a day. Please, please follow us with that. In the fall, we're hoping to do something called a huddle up. You can go to the website. You can vote that john.com, volunteer, donate $3 if you got it.
0: I love it. We wish you all the best. Thank you for this work. Make sure you follow Vote That John on social media so you can check out the performance, which is happening tomorrow. Ms. Lorene Carey and Carissa Howard, thank you both so much for joining us on the Midday Break Room today.
2: Thank you.
1: Thank you for having us.
2: Thank you.
0: All right.
2: Thank you.
0: You're very welcome. Hey, y'all, don't touch that dial. More of the Midday Break Room right after this.
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0: 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Yeah.

0: Back, it's the Midday Break Room here on WURD. Songs like that just sound like springtime to me. Maybe it's just me. I don't think it's just me. I'm Tiffany Bacon. Thank you so much for being here with super producer Niall. And it is time to go back into time. It's our Back in the Day segment to talk about what happened on this date, June 2nd, throughout history. Well, on this date, June 2nd, 1896, inventor and electrical engineer Guglielmo Marconi applied for the patent for the radio. Super significant considering this is our profession. And he applied for the patent on this day in 1896. And it was significant because it was one of the first practical systems for sending messages through the air without wires. Super importante. And it has been my life since I was 19. On this date in 1924, Congress enacts the Indian Citizenship Act. Listen to this. The Indian Citizenship Act of 1924, U.S. federal law that granted U.S. citizenship to all Native Americans. Just let that sentence land for a minute.
1: To grant a Native American citizenship. Like
0: the people who were here before you.
1: You can't make this stuff up. Like it's
0: you're yeah. A citizen now, even though you were here before us. I digress. That happened on this date in 1924. On this date in 1935, Babe Ruth retired from baseball. He had been considered one of the greatest players in Major League history. 1979, June 2nd, Tom Bradley, mayor of Los Angeles, signed the first U.S. gay rights bill. This is Pride Month, so remember that. We also have special segments on air for Pride Month. Listen to that as well. So that is the Back in the Day segment for today. Thank you for choosing those bits of history. Lots to talk about in that. I'm still stuck on the concept of, oh, you're welcome as a citizen to the place that was already your home.
1: Yeah, it's a very strange dynamic that people who have, you know, have built their family lineages here for, you know, years, that, you know, yeah, we came here, colonized everything, and took over everything, and now we want to grant you citizenship, even though, you know, you and your families have lived here for years and years of time. Like, it's it's really laughable when you really think about it that, you know, that's something that actually had to take place, you know, in the early 1920s. So, but yeah, and it's, you know, even now, in today's current day and age, we see things like people's voting rights, you know, being, you know, stricken away from people and different things put in place to make voting much more trickier than it really has to be. And yeah, it's just, you know, we look at what's going on now and we compare it to things like, you know, that, you know, the bill that was passed in 1924 is, you know, it's just very disappointing that we're having kind of a very similar instance in today's day and age, which is very disappointing. But I mean, I feel like this is what America has always been. It's unfortunately not surprising, but it's just very disappointing.
0: It is very much like this this movie I saw. I don't know what channel I was looking at. It's not an old movie, but it's not a came out last week movie. But it was about this person who took up residence in this house. This family was nice enough. This person was displaced. This family allowed them to, you know, rent space in the basement, and then the person decided they weren't paying rent anymore and literally took over the house. Took over the house to the point where the actual owners of the house had to leave.
1: Wow.
0: I said, oh, this sounds like that. That's a Hollywood modern depiction of what that is
1: crazy.
0: This is my house. And you kicking me out of my house. Okay, let's circle back to some comments on Facebook. A lot of people are posting. Thank you so much for that. Let's go back to Miss Cynthia. Cynthia is active on the chat today. I love it, Miss Cynthia. So going back to our conversation earlier about A.J. Brown being traded to the New England Patriots, Cynthia says A.J. has been in his feelings about something. The book incident was odd, and so was him dropping the ball numerous times last season.
1: I forgot to mention that, too.
0: I was going
1: to
0: say, you didn't mention that, but yeah, that was a thing.
1: My mom, but yeah,
0: that was definitely a thing. Miss Viola is joining us, so is Malcolm. Hey, both of y'all. Miss Viola says, when we were speaking with Mike Davis, so this is from the Mike Davis segment, she said, like, the Dell still doesn't have Georgie Woods named on name on it. Yes, Georgie Woods. Yeah, let's talk about it. The Dell season this year sounds amazing, though. I will say that. And in relation to us playing the samples of Mike Davis's song, who is a fantastic artist, if you missed that segment, fantastic artist out of West Philadelphia, who will be performing live at our Beats, Flows, and Neo Soul event next Thursday. Ms. Viola went on to say, fantastic sample. Later on, she said, I like that. Yes. How about it? Yep. Yes to that comment. When I was just, you know, I forget exactly what comment, but I remember what you're talking about in my spirit. I just can't recall it to say. Harry says, yeah, I got to get my tickets. Yes, Harry, get your tickets for our event next Thursday. Go to wordradio.com. $30. And you get something to eat. I'm in my Spike Lee bag. $30. I'm in my Spike Lee. But yeah, get in there so you can join us at City Winery next week. Here's a comment from, I think this is from our Twitch. Good morning, Word. Question. If the Native original Americans were never granted citizenship, where would the U.S. government have deported them to?
1: It's a good question.
0: But there have been reports, right, of when ICE was ramping up, there were reports of Native Americans being rounded up and quote unquote deported, and they're like, hello, you want to give me a ride to my house down the street? Because what are you talking about?
1: That's insane. But yeah, it's just, I mean, I feel like with this current administration, they have this hyper fixation on that all immigrants, or at least the majority of immigrants, are, you know, criminals and, you know, people who just want to tear the country apart. But even though the statistics say otherwise, but I know that's a whole nother conversation we can get into. But yeah, it's just,
0: it's projection.
1: Yeah, it's just like, it's
0: projection.
1: It's almost as if they think that if we fix you know, this immigration issue is, I mean, like, I just think that they just put too much of an emphasis on illegal immigration. Like, that's the worst of the worst issues that we're facing right now in America. Like, I think we have bigger fish to fry. Like, and it's, you know, and then just going into people's homes at any time of the night and just, you know, just packing everybody up, like, in, like, there's some animals, or, you know what I'm saying? Like, it just seems very inhumane.
0: It is.
1: And
0: it is very much
1: like
0: that.
1: I mean, there's just a lot of things that this administration that they're doing that is very you know, head scratching. But you know, like I said before, like, we just really have to stick together as a community during these times, because, I mean, this is only the first year. You know, we still got three more left to go. So I guess we'll see. Like, it's really been a circus show.
0: And scene. So what we're going to do right now, because we really can't continue this. Thank you for your comments. I see you online. Thank you so much for that. What we're going to do is take a musical break. So At 12 noon, we give you the midday mix. It is also a music appreciation. It isn't just about throwing some music on and what is this. No, it's music appreciation. And today's appreciation, we are appreciating three things. First thing we're appreciating is the work of Dexter Wanzel, who passed away, a fantastic musician, passed away on May 31st. Unfortunately, I just found out about it this morning, so we are including a mini tribute to him because he wrote a few songs on the Jacksons album, the Jacksons self-titled album when they were with Philly International. The second thing that we are celebrating is Philly International Records, 55 years in. We got to keep celebrating Gamble, Huff, Bell, the sound of Philadelphia. When you listen to this album, you will hear it. Like, we have a very distinctive sound, and you hear that throughout this album. We're also just celebrating the Jacksons, because, hey, the Michael Jackson movie has made billions of dollars at this point, okay?

0: reacquainted with this album because it is most definitely a gem that doesn't get enough airplay. So we're going to play it today on the Midday Mix. Stick around. We'll be right back after this. It's the WURD Hot 60.
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2: I'm just excited to talk to our next guest. Her name is Donita Hathaway, and she is the founder and executive director of the Donny Hathaway Legacy Project. She is the youngest daughter of legendary soul artist Donny Hathaway. What are some of the things that you wish the world knew most about your father? 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
3: My father's desire was for his music to live, but I think I would want people to lean into the music. 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A Song for You is not an original Donny Hathaway song. Giving Up is not an original Donny Hathaway song. 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
11: White people go around, it seems to me, with a very carefully suppressed terror of black people. They don't know what the black face hides. They're sure it's hiding something. What it's hiding is American history. What it's hiding is what white people know they have done and are doing. White people know one thing. They know they would not like to be black here.
0: James Baldwin is a name we will never forget in literature and civil rights. Born August 2, 1924 in Harlem, New York, Baldwin emerged as a profound voice of his generation. He fearlessly addressed the complex intersections of race, sexuality, and identity while adeptly writing about social injustices. An essayist, novelist, and playwright, Baldwin's esteemed works still hold truth and meaning today. Some of his most notable works include The Fire Next Time, a scathing critique of American racism through two letters, one addressed to America and the other to his nephew. Giovanni's Room, now considered part of the LGBTQ canon, Giovanni's Room explores a story of same-sex desire set in 1950s Paris. And Notes of a Native Son, an insightful collection of essays about race, popular culture, and more in America and Europe. Baldwin's activism was not confined to the page. He was known as a prominent civil rights and gay liberation activist who paved the way for black queer thought, writing, and art. His legacy lives on today as we celebrate the brilliance of our black LGBTQ ancestors. We wish all of our LGBTQIA listeners a month filled with joy, celebration, and pride. This Pride Month vignette was brought to you by Comcast.

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1: It's getting so hot. It's getting so hot.
2: Between 1990 and 2005, Philadelphia was a mecca for music and culture. This is the story told by the people who lived it. This is Beats, Flows, and Neo Soul. So what was it that truly made the Philadelphia music scene unforgettable? I believe that there are five pillars to its greatness. Pillar one, the city of Philadelphia. Pillar two, the venues and promoters. Pillar three, the artists and producers. Pillar four, radio and club DJs. And pillar five, the audience. If any of these pillars lose their strength, the whole scene crumbles. Philly had an intricate circuit which discovered, developed, and displayed talent at home before sharing the final product with the world. But what was it that made Philly so creatively special?
3: My name is Stephanie Renee. I am the CEO, founder, and vibe mistress of Soul Sanctuary, and have definitely lived my life on stage as a spoken word artist and vocalist. Here in Philly, you don't get to have an off night. When people have heard you, have seen you, have designated you as somebody who's got a gift, they expect you to come right and correct every time you step on a stage. And if you don't, they will let you know. So this city is a show and prove city, and it makes the artist better. It makes people really triple down on who they want to be in the space and to tighten up how they want to present that art to the rest of the world.
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0: And welcome back. This is the Midday Break Room here on WURD, Progressive Black Talk Media. Thank you so much for joining us today. So I hope you enjoyed today's mix. It was dedicated to the now late Dexter Wanzel. Also in celebration of Philly International Records, it is Black Music Month, so we are celebrating black music, and they are the architects of the sound of Philadelphia, and also to celebrate the Jacksons. If you don't have that album, I encourage you to get it. It is their self-titled album, the second of two with Philly International Records. So hopefully you enjoyed the mix today. Now it is time to welcome my next guest to the program. He is an African-American Vietnam veteran who overcame systemic racism in the military, severe PTSD, homelessness, and addiction to become a dedicated peace activist. Joining us right now is Gregory Payton, the author of the book Peace Warrior. Hello, Mr. Payton. How are you?
1: Thank you so much. Thank you for having me.
0: No problem. Thank you so much for joining us. Thank you for your service. I was a very little child when the Vietnam War was happening. If you can just share with us your transition home and your journey, as much as you can, as much as you're willing to share your journey coming back home to this point right now.
1: One of the reasons I wrote Peace Warrior was because I wanted to share my story with other people. My story started off in the projects in Jersey City. You know, I was 18 years old, going on 19, and they had the poverty draft. I don't know how many people realize that they had a draft primarily targeting young African-American males, because out of the 15 guys I hung out with, 11 of us got drafted. Out of 11 of us that got drafted, 7 of us went to Vietnam. Mm. Out of 7 that went to Vietnam, only 3 of us returned. Wow. So, you know, my experience in the military was, I thought that I didn't want to go to jail. So I said, I'll just do what I'm supposed to do. And, you know, I'll make sure I'm going to survive. I'm going to come back home. But unbeknownst to me, the military put some roadblocks up. In particular, the amount of racism I faced in the military was, I had never faced that before. You know, we sort of live in isolated communities. And the bottom line was, I never was involved with this hodgepodge of people from all over the country and their ideas about what African-Americans should be and what they were. It started off with a situation where we were cleaning the latrines and doing all the dirty work because we were new in Vietnam, in our company. It was told to us when other people came into the company, we would switch jobs. They would do the dirty, menial work, and we would do, you know, office work or jeeps or something different. But when the white GIs came in, they went right into the office and did other tasks. They didn't come in and relieve us. I was a very naive young man, so I spoke out about it. And I became targeted because I was speaking out. I didn't realize that the implications of that were going to be great. It ended up with me having to go AWOL while I was in Vietnam because my life was threatened by American soldiers, you know. As a result of me going AWOL, and also I had some violent incidences, I was incarcerated in a stockade in Vietnam. And towards the end of my stay in the stockade, there was a riot in the stockade, and they burnt the whole thing down. You know, the whole thing was burnt down. I participated somewhat into that, but I didn't really believe at the time that people said they were going to do what they did. You know, upon me returning home from Vietnam, because I spent 14 months in Vietnam. You know, I got drafted June 22nd, 1967. I was in Vietnam for Thanksgiving dinner. You know, I didn't have no, so it wasn't nothing but cannon fodder for a lot of us. Cannon fodder meaning that we were there just to fill holes up and some to go on the front lines and, you know, lay down our lives for things that we didn't really understand. We didn't know why this war was happening. We were trying to figure out. And that's what happened. Once I was in Vietnam, I realized I had no business being there. And I began to be a vocal opponent against things that were happening to me in Vietnam, and also to some of the Vietnamese people, how they were treated in these things. And like I said, I became a target. Upon coming home, I tried to put my life together and just be a normal person. I didn't realize at the time that they had a thing called post-traumatic stress disorder, which I suffered from, which meant that, like, after a week of me coming back from Vietnam, I went right to work. And my first incident at work was a guy asking me, how many Vietnamese did I kill? And he didn't call them Vietnamese, he called them gooks. And what I come to find out, because I didn't know much about racial slurs, a gook is the same thing as the N-word, you know? And the bottom line was, is that after maybe, you know, a week or so, this guy asked me that, I exploded and I grabbed him and I told him, you know, I didn't kill anybody, but I would maybe hurt him if he continued to tell me this. That didn't go well and I lost my job. After that, you know, one of the things that happened, and this is what happened, I left the projects in Jersey City, 1967. There were no drugs in the projects. You can find a reefer. You can find a joint in 1967. When I returned home, the whole place was flooded with drugs. My two best friends were shooting drugs. Mm. And, you know, I got involved in a drug game. And that took me to homelessness. That took me to degradation, being on the streets and stuff like that. It took me to a point where I thought I should no longer be on the planet, that I might have to take myself out. And the bottom line was, is that as I thought about this process, I heard a voice that said, won't you try living? And I did try living. I called somebody that I knew that was not using drugs, and he was involved with a 12-step program, which I went to the VA hospital for rehabilitation. In the hospital, I met other veterans that were going through some of the same things I was going through. But also, I met some veterans that are involved in trying to denounce war and not doing war again. One in particular name was Clarence Fitch, who helped me a lot begin to understand what war is all about and why we should oppose war. Mm-hmm. As a result, I became a peace activist. I started working, you know, with other organizations denouncing war. We started going to schools, talking to students about what the real effects of war were. I would never tell a soldier or a person, not a woman or man, not to join the military, but just understand what you're getting into. Understand when you sign that dotted line that this is what's going to happen, and the things that happened to us was relayed to them so that they would have a clear understanding of what they were getting involved with. And as a result, I began to start traveling internationally. And, you know, one of the things, I was working with the ANC, the African National Congress, at that time was banned, but I went to apartheid South Africa and worked with them. I was in Northern Ireland in Belfast with IRA. I was in Bosnia with a lot of peace groups working in Bosnia and Croatia during the war. So I've been around the planet trying to do the same things, trying to talk about peace and justice and bringing an end to war.
0: Mm. Well, thank you for that work. What a harrowing story. I know you've seen a lot. You've been through a lot, as you have explained. And what would your best advice be to those who are about to be deployed or already in the struggle that's happening in the Middle East right now?
1: I think one of the things is that you have to really recognize what you're up against. Be very, very cognizant of the fact that, like, hey, you know, I heard there was not too long ago, several high-ranking officers told people to disobey orders. I don't know about disobeying orders, but I know that you have to be very careful about what you do and what the follow-through is. In other words, people will tell you to do some things that may not be right, and you have to understand what they are and what's right and wrong, because you do have the fact to resist something that's not right. And I think a lot of us don't realize that. And we know from past wars that people followed orders and they were the wrong orders, and they got disciplined or they got incarcerated for doing that. So I think you have to really pay attention to what's going on. You should know what the circumstances are and what's at risk.
0: Yeah. For others who are like-minded, like yourself, who want to join the movement for peace, what recommendations do you have for them?
1: Well, I always thought that, like, we need to start understanding local situations, involved with local, and then think global. You know, so I think what it is that there's local organizations in your community that are working towards trying to have a peaceful world, and you could seek them out. There's Greenpeace, there's the War Resistance League, there's War Resistance International, American Friends of American Friends Service Committee. You know, so there's several different groups in Philadelphia. The headquarters is for the American Friends Service Committee is in Philadelphia, and they do a lot of work around the world about trying to change the world and bring a personal, a peaceful solution to these situations.
0: Absolutely. We thank you so much for your work. Several people are commenting on our Facebook page saying that they're glad you just made it home. And thank we you. Know that you have a story to tell. And you can read that story with his book, Peace Warrior. It's available where? Let people know.
1: It's available at all booksellers, but mainly on Amazon. You can find my book, Peace Warrior, Warriors, on Amazon. So I appreciate it if you read my journey, my story, and then pass it on to somebody, because I think that what happens is in this time, in the times we live in, people need all the inspiration and help they can get to change their life and have a better life.
0: Absolutely. Absolutely true. Mr. Gregory Payton, thank you so much for joining us today on the Midday Break Room.
1: Thank you so much for having me.
0: All right. Have a wonderful day.
1: Okay.
0: All right, y'all. Don't touch that dial. More of the Midday Break Room right after this.
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0: 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It is the Midday Break Room here on WURD, Progressive Black Talk Media. I'm Tiffany Bacon. Thank you so much for joining me today. I have Super Producer Niall with me as well. Mr. Payton's story is heart-wrenching. God bless him. Thank you for your work. I'm going to read some comments from our last segment. I know we had several people watching. Malcolm said, my late uncle did three tours in Vietnam as a Navy Corsman. Let me see if I can see that. He never talked about it much. Yeah, there are a lot of folks who came back from Vietnam that did not share a lot about what they saw and experienced. And so we just thank him for his bravery and definitely his story. Malcolm also went on to say, I'm just glad he made it home. Amen on that. Miss Phyllis said, wow, you really have a story. Thank you for sharing it. I'll give someone it'll give someone else hope. I know your book has way more to tell. Absolutely. Peace Warrior is the name of the book. He said you can get it at all bookstores, and also mentioned Amazon as a place to check that out. Miss Lily said, what an incredible journey. Absolutely. Malcolm again said, great segment, sir. Salute. And Miss Phyllis again said, yes, it was. He never gave up. Amen. So, thank you for wrapping your arms around Mr. Payton and his story. And if you are so curious, pick up his book. It is called Peace Warrior. All right, listen, I have a piece of something for you. A pair of tickets. We are giving away some tickets so you can have a live musical experience. And it's a spellbounding experience of the virtuosity of improvisation. Master of improvisation, Hamilton de Hollander. Ooh, this sounds really nice. He reinvents the transcription of Brazilian choreo music, and it sounds like it's going to be quite intriguing. If you would love to go experience an electrifying performance rich in warmth, culture, and jazz brilliance, you can go right now if you are the third caller. Remember, you can't have won anything from us in the past 30 days. This is Brazilian jazz, vibrant music. It's happening at MacArthur Theater, 7:30 p.m., Tuesday, June 9th. So that's next week. It'll be in the Matthews Theater. You get to go right now on Word. All we need is you to give us a call. 215-634-8065. It's the Hamilton de Hollander Trio happening next Tuesday at MacArthur Theater, June 9th at 7:30 p.m. If you love jazz, if you love Brazilian music, if you want to go see a show on us, now's the time to call in. 215-634-8065. 8065. Please dial carefully, and a best of luck to you. It is that time of year where there's a plenty to do outside, including live jazz. And the MacArthur Theater is a great place to see anything. It is out in Princeton, New Jersey, 91 University Place in Princeton. You gotta go check it out. Even if you don't win right now, put that on your calendar. Like, look it up. Go to the website. See if you can get some tickets, because I promise you it's going to be a great evening. Get you some dinner and go out and enjoy the show. Speaking of enjoying shows, I want to talk about some good news. Niall and I have been talking about this for a while, that there is a reboot of a classic late 80s, early 90s series that was revolutionary. Revolutionary because it was the only show that talked about, depicted black folks in college. That show was a different world. And I've been talking about how Netflix has picked up a reboot. It follows the journey of Whitley Gilbert and Dwayne Wayne, or she's now Whitley Wayne, their child, who now goes to Hillman. The reboot has a release date, September 24th. You can see on Netflix the reboot of A Different World. I can't wait. I can't wait because, again, I don't think that show gets as much credit as it should. And Debbie Allen turned that show around, because if you ever watched the first season, if you were like me watching the first season, you were like, oh, Lisa Bonet got a new show. Yay. Her character, Denise Huxtable, she's going to be in college. This is going to be great. That first season was not it. Sorry. It just wasn't. It was not. We watched because we wanted to. We watched because we wanted to believe in it. But it was not really capturing the moment. By the time Debbie Allen took over that show, Honey, you were getting choreo out the wazoo. You were getting social commentary. They talked about everything from racism to HIV and AIDS. I mean, they went in. And I loved every minute of it. So, can't wait to see what they do with this. Netflix has a hold of it. So, put it on your calendar. September 24th is when you get to see the rebooted version of A Different World. And a lot of the original cast members are coming back, which is also inspiring. Even people who weren't on the show that long, like Jennifer Lewis, she wasn't on the series that long, but she's coming back. She's going to be there. So can't wait to check it out. Put it on your calendar. I know that Niall is on the phone right now. We may have a winner for our McCarter Theater giveaway. We are giving away two tickets for someone to go check out Hamilton de Hollander Trio next Tuesday, June 9th. Again, call us if you're trying to get those tickets, 215-634-8065. We'll find out who the winner is in a matter of minutes. This Black Music Month, y'all, I'm telling you, if you have not yet picked up your tickets for our Beats, Flows, and Neo Soul event next Thursday, let this be your reminder to go to our website right now. Now, if you missed Mike Davis earlier today, look him up. Mike Davis is one of the performers. We're going to have an R&B performer, poetry, two folks are coming through to do poetry. We're going to have hip hop. The group name is coming back together. They were big in Philly back then. They're all doing their own thing now. They're going to come back together to perform. We also have a panel discussion talking about the glorious time in Philadelphia between 1990 and 2005, what the music scene was like, all the people that came out of the scene that just broke the scene open for the world. We have in the panel discussion our very own Carol Riddick, John Barber, Carvin Hagens, Yamin Allworld, Stephanie Renee, and Laia St. Clair. They are going to be a part of the panel discussion at the top of the evening. So the evening begins at 6:30. We have the panel discussion. Then we get into the live performances. We're opening up the mic. So if you want to go to an open mic too, you got something you want to sing, you got a little poetry you want to do, come through. There's space for you on the stage. And then right after the open mic, we gonna groove, honey. It's gonna be a good time party. DJ Mike Nice is gonna spin for us. So it is information, it is performance, and it is a party. It's our fourth annual Message in the Music. That is the name of the series. But the event is Beats, Flows, and Neo Soul. Next Thursday, June 11th, 6:30 p.m. at City Winery downtown. Parking lot right across the street. Can't get no more convenient than that. Also close to SEPTA. You can take various SEPTA routes to get there. So make it a plan. Grab a friend. Get your ticket today. Wordradio.com. I think we have a winner. Now, do we have a winner for the tickets?
8: Yes, the winner of the tickets is Miss Lynetta Funches. Congratulations.
0: Yay! You are hiding now. Don't be hiding now. Okay, Miss Lynetta. He's like, oh, I'm not on camera. Nope.
8: Realize, I'm sorry. My fault.
0: It's all good. Miss Lynetta, congratulations. I think you're going to enjoy it. Brazilian jazz. What? Oh, that's going to be nice. Please let us know how the show is. And if you are not Miss Lynetta and you still want to go, you can go check out McCarter Theater's website for more details. Well, that's it. That's all we have for the show today. It was a lot of great conversation, a lot of great content, and great music. Go check out Mike Davis's album, y'all. Full Circle. Check it out. Google search him right now. Stream the music. That'll just prepare you for next week because he is performing at our Beats, Flows, and Neo Soul. So thank you to Mike Davis. Thank you to all of our guests. Thank you for your comments and for listening and watching today. I greatly appreciate it. And as always, thank you to Super Producer Niall for all that you do.
8: Appreciate you, Tiff.
0: Appreciate you back. Don't touch that dial, y'all. Al Sharpton is next. Have a peaceful, positive, and productive day. I will see you tomorrow. Bye-bye.

0: 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Please disregard all dates, times, and events given. No phone calls, please.
1: Okay, we should make the choice to push forward ranked choice voting to incentivize people to come out to vote for their choice so that it does not get thrown away. I thank you for your time. I cede my time.
2: Council President, that concludes our list for public comment for today.
3: Thank you very much. This concludes today's public comment period. We will now consider the resolutions on the final passage calendar and bills on the second reading of final passage calendar. Would the clerk please read the title of resolution number 260545?
4: A resolution urging the Trump administration to remove Cuba from the list of state sponsors of terrorism and urging Congress to vote to end all economic sanctions against Cuba.
3: The chair recognizes Councilman Nicholas O'Rourke for a motion regarding resolution number 260545.
5: Thank you, Mr. President. I move for the adoption of the resolution.
3: Have the moving property seconded. The resolution number 260545 be adopted. All those in favor of the motion will signify by saying aye. Anyone opposed? One nay. Councilman O'Neill. The motion carries. The resolution is adopted. Would the clerk please read the title of resolution number 260546?
4: A resolution calling on the Pennsylvania General Assembly to enact legislation that would allow local jurisdictions to adopt ranked choice voting.
3: Chair recognizes Councilmember Nicholas O'Rourke for a motion regarding resolution number 260546.
5: Thank you, Mr. President. I move for the adoption of the resolution.
3: It has been moved and properly seconded. The resolution number 260546 be adopted. All those in favor signify by saying aye. All those in favor signify by saying aye. Anyone opposed? The ayes have it. The motion. One nay. Councilmember O'Neill. The ayes have it. And the motion carries. The resolution is adopted. Will the clerk please read the title of resolution number 260548?
4: A resolution honoring the life, legacy, and distinguished service of Detective Samuel P. Weitch Sr., who served on the first all-black detective unit, the Dick Anderson Squad, in recognition of National Police Week 2026.
3: Chair recognizes Councilwoman Cindy Bass for a motion regarding resolution number 260548.
6: Thank you, Mr. President. I move for the adoption of the resolution.
3: It has been moved and properly seconded. The resolution number 260548 be adopted. All those in favor will signify by saying aye. Anyone opposed? The ayes have it. The motion carries. The resolution is adopted. Would the clerk please read the title of bill number 260063-A.
4: An ordinance renaming and designating the properly commonly referred to as Panotti Playground, located at 31 North 22nd Street, to the Allegheny West Recreation Center in recognition of the community and neighborhood that it serves.
3: This bill had been read on two different days. The question now is, shall the bill pass finally? Chief Clerk, please call the roll.
4: Councilmember Phillips?
7: Aye.
4: Councilmember Gilmer Richardson was aye. Councilmember Gauthier was aye. Councilmember Thomas?
8: Aye.
4: Councilmember Jones?
9: Aye.
4: Councilmember Lane?
10: Aye.
4: Councilmember Lasada?
10: Aye.
4: Councilmember Young?
7: Aye.
4: Councilmember Brooks?
11: Aye.
4: Councilmember Harrity?
8: Aye.
4: Councilmember O'Rourke?
8: Aye.
4: Councilmember Driscoll?
8: Aye.
4: Councilmember O'Neill?
7: Aye.
4: Councilmember Squilla?
8: Aye.
4: Councilmember Bass?
11: Aye.
4: Councilmember Ahmed was aye. Council President Johnson?
3: Aye. Ayes are 17 and nays are 0. Majority of all members having voted in the affirmative, the bill passes. Chief Clerk, please read the title of bill number 260212.
4: An ordinance to amend the Philadelphia zoning maps by changing the zoning designations of certain areas of land located within an area bounded by McKinley Street, Leonard Street, Devereaux Avenue, and Bustleton Avenue.
3: This bill has been read on two different days. The question now is, should the bill pass finally? Chief Clerk, please call the roll.
4: Councilmember Phillips?
7: Aye.
4: Councilmember Gilmer Richardson was aye. Councilmember Gauthier was aye. Councilmember Thomas?
8: Aye.
4: Councilmember Jones?
9: Aye.
4: Councilmember Landau?
10: Aye.
4: Councilmember Lasada?
10: Aye.
4: Councilmember Young?
7: Aye.
4: Councilmember Brooks?
11: Aye.
4: Councilmember Harrity?
8: Aye.
4: Councilmember O'Rourke?
8: Aye.
4: Councilmember Driscoll?
8: Aye.
4: Councilmember O'Neill?
7: Aye.
4: Councilmember Squilla?
8: Aye.
4: Councilmember Bass.
7: Aye.
4: Councilmember Ahmed was aye. Council President Johnson.
3: Aye. The ayes are 17, the nays are 0. Majority of all members having voted in the affirmative, the bill passes. Chief Clerk, please read the title of Bill Number 260296.
4: An ordinance to approve amendments to the University of Pennsylvania Master Plan in the area bounded by Walnut Street, 36th Street, Spruce Street, 39th Street, related to the class of 1920 Commons Building at 3800 Locust Walk, and the Stuart Weitzman Theater addition to the Annenberg Center for Performing Arts, ACPA, at 3680 Walnut Street.
3: This bill had been read on two different days. The question now is, shall the bill pass finally? Chief Clerk, please call the roll.
4: Councilmember Phillips.
8: Aye.
4: Councilmember Gilmore Richardson was aye. Councilmember Gauthier was aye. Councilmember Thomas.
9: Aye.
4: Councilmember Jones.
10: Aye.
4: Councilmember Landau.
11: Aye.
4: Councilmember Lasada.
11: Aye.
4: Councilmember Young.
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4: Councilmember Brooks.
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4: Councilmember O'Rourke.
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4: Councilmember Driscoll.
13: Aye.
4: Councilmember O'Neill.
12: Aye.
4: Councilmember Squilla.
9: Aye.
4: Councilmember Bass.
7: Aye.
4: Councilmember Ahmed was aye. Council President Johnson.
3: Aye. The ayes are 17, the nays are 0. Majority of all members having voted in the affirmative, the bill passes. Chief Clerk, please read the title of Bill Number 260297.
4: An ordinance to amend the Philadelphia zoning maps by changing the zoning designations of certain areas of land located within an area bounded by Spruce Street, 34th Street, Civic Center Boulevard, and University Avenue.
3: This bill has been read on two different days. The question now is, shall the bill pass finally? Chief Clerk, please call the roll.
4: Councilmember Phillips.
8: Aye.
4: Councilmember Gilmore Richardson was aye. Councilmember Gauthier was aye. Councilmember Thomas.
9: Aye.
4: Councilmember Jones.
10: Aye.
4: Councilmember Landau.
11: Aye.
4: Councilmember Lasada.
11: Aye.
4: Councilmember Young.
12: Aye.
4: Councilmember Brooks.
13: Aye.
4: Councilmember Harrity.
9: Aye.
4: Councilmember O'Rourke.
9: Aye.
4: Councilmember Driscoll.
13: Aye.
4: Councilmember O'Neill. Councilmember O'Neill?
12: Aye.
4: Aye. Councilmember Squilla?
13: Aye.
4: Councilmember Bass?
7: Aye.
4: Councilmember Ahmed was aye. Council President Johnson?
3: Aye. The ayes are 17, the nays are 0. Majority of all members having voting affirmative, the bill passes. Chief Clerk, please read the title of Bill Number 260301.
4: An ordinance to amend the Philadelphia zoning maps by changing the zoning designations of certain areas of land located within an area bounded by Milner Street, Cottman Avenue Extended, the Delaware River, Unruh Avenue Extended, Unruh Avenue, Wissanoming Street, and New State Road.
3: This bill has been read on two different days. The question now is, shall the bill pass finally? Chief Clerk, please call the roll.
4: Councilmember Phillips.
8: Aye.
4: Councilmember Gilmore Richardson was aye. Councilmember Gauthier was aye. Councilmember Thomas.
9: Aye.
4: Councilmember Jones.
10: Aye.
4: Councilmember Landau.
11: Aye.
4: Councilmember Lasada.
11: Aye.
4: Councilmember Young.
12: Aye.
4: Councilmember Brooks.
13: Aye.
4: Councilmember Harrity.
9: Aye.
4: Councilmember O'Rourke.
9: Aye.
4: Councilmember Driscoll.
13: Aye.
4: Councilmember O'Neill.
12: Aye.
4: Councilmember Squilla.
13: Aye.
4: Councilmember Bass.
7: Aye.
4: Councilmember Ahmed was aye. Council President Johnson.
3: Aye. The ayes are 17, the nays are 0. Majority of all members having voted in the affirmative, the bill passes. Chief Clerk, please read the title of Bill Number 260302.
4: An ordinance to amend the Philadelphia zoning maps by changing the zoning designations of certain areas of land located within an area bounded by Lippincott Street, 20th Street, Toronto Street, and 22nd Street.
3: Chair recognizes Councilwoman Cindy Bass for a motion.
6: Thank you, Mr. President. I move for the adoption of the resolution. No. Okay.
3: Council, be at ease. We're going to do an amendment right now. We got you. You're welcome.
6: President, I would like to offer an amendment to Bill Number 260302. A copy of the amendment has been circulated to all members of council, and I move for the adoption of the amendment.
3: It has been moved and properly seconded that the amendment to Bill Number 260302 be adopted. All in favor signify by saying aye. Anyone opposed? The ayes have it, and the bill has been amended. This bill will be placed on the final passage calendar for our next session of council. The clerk, please, read the title of Bill Number 260340.
4: An ordinance authorizing various encroachments in the vicinity of 323 North Broad Street, Philadelphia, PA, 19107, under certain terms and conditions.
3: This bill has been read on two different days. The question now final is, shall the bill pass finally? Chief Clerk, please call the roll.
4: Councilmember Phillips?
7: Aye.
4: Councilmember Gilmer Richardson was aye. Councilmember Gauthier was aye. Councilmember Thomas?
8: Aye.
4: Councilmember Jones?
9: Aye.
4: Councilmember Landau?
10: Aye.
4: Councilmember Lasada?
11: Aye.
4: Councilmember Young?
12: Aye.
4: Councilmember Brooks?
13: Aye.
4: Councilmember Harrity?
9: Aye.
4: Councilmember O'Rourke?
8: Aye.
4: Councilmember Driscoll?
8: Aye.
4: Councilmember O'Neill?
12: Aye.
4: Councilmember Scola?
9: Aye.
4: Councilmember Bass?
11: Aye.
4: Councilmember Ahmed was aye. Council President Johnson?
3: Aye. The ayes are 17, the nays are 0. Majority of all members having voted in affirmative, the bill passes. Chief Clerk, please read the title of bill number 260379.
4: An ordinance amending section 14-500 of the Philadelphia Code entitled Overlay Zoning Districts by amending section 14-520 entitled 9th District Overlay District by making technical changes all under certain terms and conditions.
3: This bill having been read on two different days, the question now is, shall the bill pass finally? Chief Clerk, please call the roll.
4: Councilmember Phillips?
7: Aye.
4: Councilmember Gilmer Richardson was aye. Councilmember Gauthier was aye. Councilmember Thomas?
8: Aye.
4: Councilmember Jones?
9: Aye.
4: Councilmember Landau?
10: Aye.
4: Councilmember Lasada?
11: Aye.
4: Councilmember Young?
12: Aye.
4: Councilmember Brooks?
13: Aye.
4: Councilmember Harrity?
9: Aye.
4: Councilmember O'Rourke?
8: Aye.
4: Councilmember Driscoll?
8: Aye.
4: Councilmember O'Neill?
12: Aye.
4: Councilmember Scola?
9: Aye.
4: Councilmember Bass?
11: Aye.
4: Councilmember Ahmed was aye. Council President Johnson?
3: Aye. The ayes are 17, the nays are 0. Majority of all members having voted in the affirmative, the bill passes. Will the clerk please read any additional resolutions on today's calendar?
4: A privileged resolution authorizing the Philadelphia City Council Committee on Parks, Recreation, and Cultural Affairs to hold public hearings on the condition of the city's public park system, including funding, maintenance, infrastructure, staffing, safety, and opportunities to establish sustainable long-term revenue streams to support Philadelphia's parks, recreation centers, and public green spaces, introduced by Councilmember Phillips.
3: The outstanding chair of Parks and Recreation Committee, Councilmember Dr. Anthony Phillips.
14: Thank you, Council President. I proudly move for the adoption of the resolution.
3: It has been moved properly seconded that the resolution be adopted. All those in favor will signify by saying aye. Anyone opposed? The ayes have it and the resolution is adopted. Chief Clerk, please call up the next resolution.
4: A privileged resolution honoring and celebrating Noel George Miles Jr., AWS, for a distinguished career as one of Philadelphia's most accomplished and civically minded painters, introduced by Councilmember Gauthier.
3: Chair recognizes Councilman Isaiah Thomas for a motion on the resolution on behalf of Councilman Jamin Gauthier.
14: Thank you, Council President. On behalf of Councilmember Gauthier, I move for the adoption of the resolution.
3: It has been moved and properly seconded that the resolution be adopted. All those in favor signify by saying aye. Anyone opposed? The ayes have it. The resolution is adopted. Chief Clerk, please call up the next resolution.
4: A privileged resolution recognizing the Mantua community in West Philadelphia as the birthplace of the Philadelphia Anti-Graffiti Network and Mural Arts Program, now known as Mural Arts Philadelphia, introduced by Councilmember Gauthier.
3: Chair recognizes Councilman Isaiah Thomas for a motion on behalf of Councilman Jamin Gauthier.
14: Thank you, Council President. On behalf of Councilmember Gauthier, I move for the adoption of the resolution.
3: It has been moved and properly seconded that the resolution be adopted. All those in favor signify by saying aye. Anyone opposed? The ayes have it. And the resolution is adopted. Chief Clerk, please read the title of the next resolution.
4: A privileged resolution honoring and recognizing the Philadelphia Federation of Teachers on the occasion of its 85th anniversary for extraordinary service, advocacy, and dedication to the students, educators, and schools of Philadelphia, introduced by Councilmember Thomas.
3: Chair recognizes the hardworking Chairman of Education, Councilmember Isaiah Thomas, for a motion.
14: Thank you, Council President. And I'd also like to thank our Chair of Labor, Councilmember Harrity, and on both of our behalves, we move for the adoption of the resolution.
3: It has been moved and properly seconded that the resolution be adopted. All those in favor signify by saying aye. Anyone opposed? The ayes have it. The resolution is adopted. Chief Clerk, please read the title of the next resolution.
4: A privileged resolution honoring Jane Golden for her 42 years of visionary leadership of Mural Arts Philadelphia, during which she championed countless murals and public art initiatives that have strengthened the cultural fabric of the city of Philadelphia, introduced by Councilmember Thomas on behalf of Council President Johnson.
3: Chair recognizes Councilmember Isaiah Thomas for a motion on the resolution.
14: Thank you, Council President. If I had more energy, I'd jump up and down right now like Jane does. But we love you, Jane. Thank you for your leadership, Council President. On your behalf, I move for the adoption of the resolution.
3: It has been moved and properly seconded. With a lot of energy, the resolution is adopted. All those in favor signify by saying aye. Which is for Jane Golden. All those in favor signify by saying aye. Anyone opposed? The ayes have it. A resolution is adopted. Chief Clerk, please read the title of the next resolution, please.
4: A privileged resolution honoring and celebrating Gay Bingo, an iconic Philadelphia cultural institution and one of its most recognizable LGBTQ plus traditions and HIV fundraisers on the occasion of its 30th anniversary, introduced by Councilmember Landau.
3: Chair recognizes Councilmember Landau.
7: Thank you. I move for the adoption of the resolution.
3: It has been moved and properly seconded. The resolution is adopted. All those in favor signify by saying aye. Anyone opposed? The ayes have it. The resolution is adopted. Chief Clerk, please call up the next resolution.
4: A privileged resolution recognizing, congratulating, and honoring William Way LGBT Community Center on the occasion of its 50th anniversary for its life-changing work in the city of Philadelphia, introduced by Councilmember Landau.
3: Chair recognizes Councilman Rue Landau for a motion on the resolution.
7: I move for the adoption of the resolution.
3: It has been moved and properly seconded that the resolution be adopted. All those in favor signify by saying aye. Anyone opposed? The ayes have it. The resolution is adopted. Chair recognizes Councilmember Curtis Jones.
8: Thank you, Mr. President. And I'd like to be excused for duties outside of City Hall and be recorded as voting on aye on all bills and resolutions.
3: We'll be recorded and leave as granted. Thank you very much, sir. Chief Clerk, please read the title of the next resolution.
4: A privileged resolution recognizing and honoring the incredible work of Philly Queer Fundy in organizing and activating Philadelphia's LGBTQ plus community for direct action, mutual aid, and community safety in a beautiful display of solidarity and intersectionality in action, introduced by Councilmember Landau.
3: Chair and House Councilmember Landau for a motion on the resolution.
7: I proudly move for the adoption of the resolution.
3: It has been moved and properly seconded that the resolution be adopted. All those in favor signify by saying aye. Anyone opposed? The ayes have it. The resolution is adopted. Chief Clerk, please read the title of the next resolution.
4: A privileged resolution honoring and recognizing the Pride Visitor Center on its opening for being a welcoming and visionary hub that will make all LGBTQ plus Philadelphians and visitors feel seen and safe when they come to this city, introduced by Councilmember Landau.
3: Chair recognizes Councilmember Landau for a motion on the resolution.
7: I move for the adoption of the resolution.
3: Second. It has been moved and properly seconded that the resolution be adopted. All those in favor signify by saying aye. Anyone opposed? The ayes have it. The resolution is adopted. Chief Clerk, please read the title of the next resolution.
4: A privileged resolution recognizing July 5th, 2026 as Martyrs Day in Philadelphia to honor the memory of five Philadelphians, Octavius Cato, Levi Bolden, Jacob Gordon, Moses Wright, and Isaac Chase, who were slain while attempting to exercise their right to vote after the passage of the 15th Amendment, introduced by Councilmember Landau on behalf of Council President Johnson.
3: Chair recognizes Councilman Landau for a motion on the resolution.
7: I move for the adoption of the resolution.
3: It has been moved and properly seconded that the resolution be adopted. All those in favor signify by saying aye. Anyone opposed? The ayes have it. The resolution is adopted. Chief Clerk, please read the title of the next resolution.
4: A privileged resolution honoring and recognizing Miss Anna Jenkins on the occasion of her retirement after decades of distinguished service as an educator and school leader in the School District of Philadelphia, introduced by Councilmember Young.
3: Chair recognizes Councilmember Jeffrey J. Young for a motion on the resolution.
9: Thank you, Mr. President. I move for its adoption.
3: Second. It has been moved and properly seconded that the resolution be adopted. All those in favor will signify by saying aye. Anyone opposed? The ayes have it. The resolution is adopted. Chief Clerk, please call up the next resolution.
4: A privileged resolution congratulating Fab Youth Philly on the occasion of their 10-year anniversary and honoring a decade of visionary, dedicated, and impactful work to empower teens and improve communities, introduced by Councilmember Brooks.
3: Chair recognizes Councilmember Brooks for a motion on the resolution.
2: I move for the resolution to be adopted.
3: Second. It has been moved and properly seconded that the resolution be adopted. All those in favor signify by saying aye. Anyone opposed? The ayes have it. The resolution is adopted. Chief Clerk, please call up the next resolution.
4: A privileged resolution honoring and recognizing Captain Dana Bradley and the officers and staff of the 39th Police District for their service, community engagement, and commitment to public safety in the city of Philadelphia, introduced by Councilmember Bass.
3: Chair recognizes Councilmember Cindy Bass for a motion on the resolution.
6: Thank you, Mr. President. I move for the adoption of the resolution.
3: It has been moved and properly seconded that the resolution be adopted. All those in favor will signify by saying aye. Anyone opposed? The ayes have it. The resolution is adopted. Chief Clerk, please read the title of the next resolution.
4: A privileged resolution honoring and recognizing Captain Walter Burks and the dedicated officers and staff of the 35th Philadelphia Police District for their leadership, commitment to public safety, and service to the residents of Philadelphia, introduced by Councilmember Bass.
3: Chair recognizes Councilmember Cindy Bass for a motion on the resolution.
6: Thank you, Mr. President. I move for the adoption of the resolution.
3: It has been moved and properly seconded that the resolution be adopted. All those in favor signify by saying aye. Anyone opposed? The ayes have it. And the resolution is adopted. Chief Clerk, please pull up the next resolution.
4: A privileged resolution honoring and recognizing Captain Stuart McCollum and the officers and staff of the Philadelphia Police Department's 14th District for their leadership, service, and commitment to public safety and community engagement, introduced by Councilmember Bass.
3: Chair recognizes Councilwoman Cindy Bass for a motion on the resolution.
6: Thank you, Mr. President. I move for the adoption.
3: It has been moved and properly seconded that the resolution be adopted. All those in favor signify by saying aye. Anyone opposed? The ayes have it. The resolution is adopted. Chief Clerk, please put up the next resolution.
4: A privileged resolution authorizing the Committee on Public Safety to hold hearings on implementing CPR and emergency overdose awareness for training for all city employees to strengthen emergency preparedness and situational awareness across city government, introduced by Councilmember Bass.
3: Chair recognizes Councilmember Cindy Bass for a motion on the resolution.
6: Thank you, Mr. President. I move for the adoption.
3: It has been moved and properly seconded that the resolution be adopted. All those in favor signify by saying aye. Anyone opposed? The ayes have it. The resolution is adopted. Chief Clerk, please read the title of the next resolution.
4: A privileged resolution authorizing the Committee on Public Safety to hold hearings on implementing mandatory conflict resolution and de-escalation training for all city employees, introduced by Councilmember Bass.
3: Chair recognizes Councilmember Cindy Bass for a motion on the resolution.
6: Thank you, Mr. President. I move for the adoption of the resolution.
3: It has been moved and properly seconded that the resolution be adopted. All those in favor signify by saying aye. All those in favor signify by saying aye. Anyone opposed? The ayes have it. The resolution is adopted. That's a good resolution, though. I think all city workers and council staff and even members have conflict resolution mandatory training.
6: So absolutely.
3: Good job.
6: Thank you, Mr. President.
3: Chief Clerk, please call up the next resolution.
4: A privileged resolution recognizing and celebrating the 2026 Philippine Independence Week celebration in Philadelphia, taking place from June 6th to June 20th, introduced by Councilmember Ahmed.
3: Chair recognizes Councilman Isaiah Thomas for a motion on behalf of Councilman Dr. Nina Ahmed.
14: Thank you, Council President. On behalf of Councilmember Ahmad, I move for the adoption of the resolution.
3: It has been moved and properly seconded that the resolution be adopted. All those in favor, please signify by saying aye. Anybody opposed? The ayes have it, and the resolution is adopted. Chief Clerk, please call up your next resolution.
4: Council President, there are no further resolutions in my...
3: That completes our calendar for today. Where you going, Mr. Harrity? Where you going? Okay, sir. All right. Any speeches on behalf of the minority? The chair recognizes minority leader, Councilmember Kendra Brooks.
10: Thank you, Council President. Today I brought forth a resolution with Councilmember...
3: Excuse me, just for 1 second. Member Brooks, could you speak into the microphone, please? You don't mind?
10: Today, I brought forth a resolution with Councilmember Lozada to honor and celebrate FAB Youth Philly on their 10th anniversary. FAB Youth Philly encourages young people to take the lead in creating meaningful opportunities for service development and employment. Their initiatives include Play Captains Program, which trains and pays teenagers to lead playgroups for younger children during the summer, a youth-run thrift store called FAB Bits, a successful program that addresses the lifeguard shortage in Philadelphia by training young people to become lifeguards. These programs are not only the benefit of the young people who participate, but they benefit the entire city. And I'd like to thank Rebecca Fabiano, the founder of FAB Youth Philly, for 10 years of her vision and leadership. I'd also like to recognize my legislative director, Glenn Forrester, who is a founding member of a another organization we are celebrating today, Philly Queer Fundy. When Gwen told me that he was starting a new organization to provide immigrant defense training, raise funds to support marginalized communities, and build a culture of solidarity amongst queer folks in Philly and throwing amazing parties, I was very impressed. And since then, Philly Queer Fundy has become a political home for hundreds of queer Philadelphians. They have raised over $20,000, trained countless patrons and staff members of the Gayborhood businesses on immigrant defense, and shown us all what solidarity looks like. As an organizer myself, I am thrilled to see this work advancing in our city, and I'm looking forward to seeing what Philly Queer Fundy does next. With summer being around the corner, I want to share some of my upcoming events. My office is partnering with State Rep Chris Rapp on a shredding event in Germantown on Saturday, June the 6th. I am also looking forward to a high tea and town hall event for seniors that I am co-hosting with Councilmember Anthony Phillips on Monday, June the 8th. And all of my colleagues are invited to join me on the Parkway for Disability Pride on Saturday, June the 13th. And finally, my office will be hosting the 9th annual Autism Playdate this year on Saturday, August the 8th at Smith Memorial Playground. Thank you so much, Council President.
3: You're welcome. Speech on the, I'm sorry, Councilman Nicholas O'Rourke.
14: Thank you, Mr. President. Today, we passed a resolution that I introduced a few weeks ago calling on the Trump administration to take Cuba off the state sponsors of terrorism list, and it urged the end of the economic sanctions on the island nation of Cuba. Cuba is firmly in the White House's sights as the U.S. has increased financial and legal pressure in the hopes of overthrowing the Communist Party political class that holds power in Cuba. They're now facing a severe oil shortage as well as dwindling supply of many basic commodities. 32 city councils, including the aforementioned Pittsburgh, have passed resolutions calling for the end of the embargo and for removing Cuba from the state sponsors of terror list. Governmental bodies representing more than 60 million Americans have called for these demands. If you've been paying attention to the news recently, you'll probably see that Trump has been threatening military action against Cuba since the capture of Venezuela's Nicolas Maduro as part of the trumped up Monroe Doctrine, or Donroe Doctrine, as he calls it, designs for stricter control over the hemisphere. Many will remember that before President Obama worked to open up a better relationship between our nations, it was Jesse Jackson, the late now Jesse Jackson, who actually reached across that divide, another example of that international power, soft power that he exercised. Preceding that, some will know that the towering leaders like now deceased President Nelson Mandela, never forget the role Cubans played in the South African liberation struggle, the Cubans who paid with their lives for Africans to be free. Even further back, there are the iconic images of Fidel Castro's visit to Harlem with Malcolm X, where he and his delegation formed real, surprisingly lasting relationships with that community. My preferred black leaders of the last century never let go of a robust, unflinching internationalism. And those leaders always seem to be excited and inspired by the audacity of the Cuban people to defy the giant in their backyard, the big old USA. And I have to say that it's inspired me as well. I'm not going to insist on how you feel about Cuba. I know that there are mixed feelings, and understandably so, but I earnestly suggest that everyone learn about the nation beyond what this president or any president really has to say about the island and its people. Consider the injustice of possible military action against Cuba, and then make your voice heard. Lastly, to the listening public, especially those seniors west of the Schuylkill, I want to invite you to my office's first Senior Resource Fair. I'm excited to be joining forces with Philadelphia Corporation for Aging this Saturday to fellowship with the backbone of our communities, the seniors who have given so much of themselves to our city over time. We'll have workshops with the Register of Wills and others, yoga, we'll have chair aerobics, we'll have a grocery giveaway, so much more. So please come out. Come one, come all. We'll be at the Firehouse Active Adult Center at 54th and Haverford, starting at 10 a.m. sharp, sort of like council does, 10 a.m. sharp. I also want to shout out my colleague, in her absence, Majority Leader Gilmore Richardson, who will be serving seniors through her own fair on Friday up at the Northeast Older Adult Center. Philly, there's no shortage of opportunities to connect with your representatives. We are doing the work, even as we slip into the summertime. But once again, this Saturday, 54th and Haverford, 10 a.m., join us for a senior resource fair. Be there. Yeah, be there. Thank you so much, Mr. President.
3: Thank you very much. Chair recognizes speeches on behalf of the majority, Councilmember Cindy Bass.
6: Thank you, Mr. President. You know, we know that public safety is not just about enforcement. There's so much more that goes with public safety. It's about prevention and preparedness, communication, and care for one another. And that is why today I was proud to introduce and support and get support for our hearings to the Committee on Public Safety to examine mandatory conflict resolution training and de-escalation training for all city employees. And Mr. President, if you remember, last summer we introduced a program at playgrounds and rec centers in the 8th District, calling it Playing It Safe in the 8th. And that was all about conflict resolution and de-escalating tensions before something jumped off in our recreation centers. And so we would like to, based on how successful that was last summer with bringing trusted messengers out to our rec centers and having them resolve conflict among young people, particularly among young people, we thought that this was something that the entire city could benefit from with a proper de-escalation training given through the City of Philadelphia to city employees. So we're really excited about the possibilities and are going to be doing some work on that this summer as well in the 8th Council District. So it's very exciting. We should not assume that people are naturally equipped with the skills to be able to de-escalate a situation. We also have seen, a situation where someone may be well-meaning, but may end up adding lighter fluid to a flame instead of water, and things getting out of control very, very quickly. And so every interaction between government and the public matters, whether someone works at a recreation center, a library, a city office, and sanitation, parks and rec, public safety. Employees deserve the tools to manage conflicts calmly, communicate effectively, and reduce unnecessary escalation. These trainings can strengthen workplace culture, improve security and service delivery, reduce violence, and help create a healthier and more respectful city for both workers and residents. And in addition, we're also calling for hearings on CPR and emergency overdose awareness training for city employees because we know that immediate action can save lives before first responders actually arrive. And when we were working on this bill, what came to mind was a lobbyist who I haven't seen down here in a minute, but he used to be a regular. I won't call his name out because I haven't spoken to him. But I remember him telling me his story that he was actually in a movie theater and had a heart attack. And he said the only thing that saved his life was that there was a nurse sitting in the row in front of him who knew how to do CPR. And so it made me wonder, what if any one of us was in the movie theater and was either the person having the heart attack or the person sitting in front of them? Would we know what to do? And would we be able to be helpful? And so we think it makes sense to have this sort of training offered occasionally for all city employees if we do it once a year, once every 2 years, but something of that sort so that people have the skill set to be able to be helpful in case there's not a nurse sitting right in front of you. And also, I wanted to finally acknowledge the importance of the Own a Judge legislation, which is before council. And by formally designating May 21st as Own a Judge Day, the City of Philadelphia will forever honor the courage and resistance of Ona Judge, who escaped enslavement while living in our city and fought for her freedom against impossible odds. We did a resolution last session, but this bill will immortalize the holiday every single year, ensuring future generations continue to learn her story and reflect on both the painful truths and enduring resilience that shaped our nation's history. One other thing I just wanted to bring to everyone's attention, which I just read about today, was awareness around the state fight for animal rights and welfare, which is going to be done through House Bill 1816, if passed, which is called Victoria's Law. This bill was introduced by Representative Janine McNeil, and it represents an important step forward for animal welfare, consumer protection, and humane breeding practices across Pennsylvania. Victoria's Law is named after a German Shepherd who was rescued from a Pennsylvania puppy mill after producing after nearly a decade of suffering and producing more than 150 puppies while living with a serious medical condition caused by irresponsible commercial breeding practices. Her story is heartbreaking, but also a call to action. This legislation will prohibit the sale of commercially bred dogs, cats, and rabbits in pet stores, helping to reduce the demand for animals raised in inhumane puppy and kitten mills. At the same time, it promotes partnerships with shelters, rescues, and responsible breeders who prioritize animal health and ethical care. And I want to thank Representative McNeil for her leadership on this issue. And as you remember, we introduced a few sessions ago, and this body passed unanimously our backyard breeding bill to also cut down on irresponsible breeding happening here in the city of Philadelphia. So a lot of really good things happening, Mr. President, and I just really want to say thank you to my colleagues for all of their support. And one last thing is a big thank you to Captains Burks, Dana Bradley, and Captain Stuart McCollum of the 35th, 39th, and 14th Police Districts. We thank them for their service. We work very closely, myself, and I know Councilman Phillips works very closely with the 35th and the 39th, the 35th and the 14th as well. They do an outstanding job, and we just really wanted to give them their flowers. So thank you, Mr. President.
3: Thank you very much. Councilmember Dr. Anthony Phillips, then Councilman Rulandau, and then Jeffrey J. Young.
14: I just wanted to be very brief. I just wanted to say, you know, congratulations. Last week we weren't in session, and I just want to say congratulations to our returning state senators and state representatives, and also congratulations to our newly minted congressperson, because there won't be an opponent in November, and State Representative Chris Rabb. And we are all working together to make Philadelphia better, and I just think it's really important that when elections pass, it's important for us to think about what are people saying and what do we need to do to work together after an election to ensure that whatever agenda was pushed forward on that day, that we actually listen to it and we work together. So I think it's important for us to just think more closely about how can we find ways to take moments like Tuesday's election, as opposed to say, oh man, we didn't get this, we didn't lose, we lost it. No, sometimes it's not a loss. Sometimes it's actually a victory for all of us to be able to think about what's next on how we can move Philadelphia forward. So I think it's important to acknowledge that. So thanks a lot, Council President.
3: Thank you very much, Chair. Recognize Councilman Rulandau.
7: Thank you, Council President. Today, ahead of Pride Month, I introduced several resolutions honoring and uplifting the queer leaders, organizations, and trailblazers who are helping create a continued legacy of queer excellence here in Philly. Stay tuned for even more, as I have a presentation here in City Council session on June 11th, celebrating the awesome contributions of these leaders and more throughout our city's LGBTQ plus community. As we kick off the summer and the 250th is underway, it's more vital than ever that we let our new visitors know that the city of brotherly love, sisterly affection, and sibling solidarity is here, queer, and welcoming to all, regardless of who they're rooting for in the World Cup. I'd also like to let everyone know that next weekend, my office will be hosting an LGBTQ plus resource fair for Philadelphians from across the city at St. Luke's Church of the Epiphany in the Gayborhood. A lot of wonderful opportunities and resources there, and I encourage everyone from colleagues to constituents to join. And finally, thank you, Council President, for the opportunity to co-sponsor with Councilmember Nina Ahmed your Quality of Life Town Hall tour that you've been doing throughout the city. The next one that we are doing is Tuesday at 22nd, the church at the 22nd in Bainbridge. It's Tuesday at 6 p.m. at the Church of the Lord Jesus Christ of the Apostolic. All right.
3: That's okay. Apostolic faith.
7: Give this one to your only Jewish member. Thank you. Apostolic faith,
3: cool.
7: Whatever.
3: We love everybody.
7: Anyway, thank you. I hope to see you all there Tuesday, 6 p.m., 22nd in Bainbridge. Thank you.
3: Thank you, Member Landau. Councilman Jeffrey J. Young.
9: Thank you, Mr. President. Today, I want to thank my colleagues for passing a resolution honoring Principal Anna Jenkins of Adair Elementary School. I'm proud to honor her for her years of dedicated service and unwavering commitment to the young people and families of Philadelphia. Principal Jenkins has been more than an educator, but a steady leader, a mentor, and community pillar in Fishtown. Her impact will be felt for generations through the lives she's helped shape. So much so that every eighth grader at Adair, which is a neighborhood catchment school, got into their first choice for high school. Every single eighth grader. So on behalf of City Council and our community, we want to thank Principal Jenkins for her leadership, compassion, and service. And we wish her a joyful and well-deserved retirement. As a reminder to residents in the Lemon Hill area, so residents in Strawberry Mansion, the southern portion, Fairmount, Brewerytown, Spring Garden. Our office and Councilman Jones also wants to remind you that Philadelphia Parking Authority is hosting a series of upcoming parking permit pop-up events to help neighbors prepare for the temporary parking changes during the FIFA Fan Fest festival period. These pop-ups are an opportunity for residents to apply for their free temporary residential permit parking, ask questions directly to PPA representatives, and get assistance with their documents, their visitors' passes, enforcement concerns, and the overall process right in their own neighborhoods. So today at Eastern State Penitentiary at the Farmers Market on 22nd Street from 3 p.m. to 7 p.m., Parking Authority representatives will be there. And also at the City School for the Fairmount Civic Association meeting tonight from 7 p.m. to 8:30 p.m., Parking Authority representatives will be there. Next week, June 2nd at Vaux's Big Picture High School, from 4 p.m. to 5:50 p.m., Parking Authority representatives will be there. And also at our town hall that we're hosting next week at Prince of Peace Church from 6 p.m. to 8 p.m. on June 4th, Parking Authority representatives will be there to help you on the spot. This Saturday, May 30th, our office is proud to host our first All About Youth Mental Health Awareness Conference at the Martin Luther King Jr. Recreation Center at 22nd and Cecil B. Moore. This is about creating a safe space and uplifting and empowering young people ages 12 to 18 to focus on healing, self-expression, and community. Young people will participate in interactive workshops centered around breathwork and designed to encourage wellness, confidence, and healthy emotional expression in a supportive environment. There was a statistic, there was a study done by doctors at University of Penn that said 1 in 8 black boys at age 14 will be shot or be killed before they reach 25. 1 in 8 black 14-year-old males in this city. And their study found that the first thing they talked about to reducing this was youth engagement. And so that's what we are focusing on with this conference and other things we've done throughout the 5th Council District is youth engagement to reduce these levels of gun violence that still plagues our community and the young people in our city. So as we continue to recognize Mental Health Awareness month. This conference is a reminder that investing in youth mental health means showing up for our young people, showing them that they are seen, supported, and valued, and that they are never alone. So no registration is required. We encourage families and organizations from across the city to join us for this important day of healing and empowerment. We do ask that if you are bringing young people, that you stay with the young people throughout the day for the conference. Also, at the Martin Luther King Recreation Center, there is a survey going around. We have invested money to restore the playground at Martin Luther King Rec Center. So we have a survey. We want your input to see how this new playground should be designed. On Thursday, June 4th, our office is proud to host an upcoming housing resource workshop from 6 to 8 p.m. at Prince of Peace Baptist Church. That's at 32nd and Berks. Bringing together housing agencies, organizations, and service providers directly to the community to connect residents with those critical resources. We have invited representatives from PHDC, Turney Key, PICO, the Water Department, LNI, OPA, and Parking Authority, and others will be available to answer questions, provide guidance, and help residents navigate housing utility, property, and neighborhood concerns. As housing affordability and neighborhood stability continue to impact families across Philadelphia, our office remains committed to making government more accessible, responsive, and community-centered by ensuring residents can get real information, real assistance, and real support all in one place. Yesterday, we celebrated the completion of Triangle Square Park, which turned and transformed a broken and often hazardous traffic island into a beautiful green space at 24th and Green. So I want to thank the residents of the Philadelphian who supported this project. This was a true public-private partnership. Those residents put their own dollars in to ensure that this space gets transformed. I want to thank the Streets Department for ensuring that this work has gotten completed on time. And I want to take this as a model to use throughout our council district to work with communities to beautify eyesores of spaces in our community. I want to acknowledge Councilmember O'Rourke for his resolution on Cuba. In March of 2015, I had an opportunity to visit Cuba where I participated in a program with some law students from my law school, Rutgers School of Law in Newark, and my professor, Charles Affont, where I received a certificate in the Cuban legal system from the National Union of Cuban Jurists. And while in Cuba, I really learned about why their conditions exist on the ground. And it's a lot of propaganda that we hear in America, that we were taught here in America on what Cuba is, but when you go there and you talk to the people on the ground, it's our fault that Cuba is the way that it is, to be quite honest, right? And so I really want us to think about doing our own research, as Councilmember O'Rourke suggested, to really see why things are how they are. I mean, America is an imperialist country, right? So we have to understand and recognize that. And, you know, how ironic, while I was on a Cuban beach, I was reading To Die for the People, the writings of Huey P. Newton, right? So just let that sink in. And to understand, you know, why I'll say this, the American Empire has such a bad rep across the world, right? We have to really look inward and look at our own political system and our own structures and our own leadership to see why other countries, other nations, other third world countries have the problems and issues that they face because they just will not allow America to come in and dictate their own policy. We need to have countries to be free, to choose how they want to be governed, to choose their economic system, to choose what freedom looks like for them. And last but not least, Mr. President, this past weekend, my wife and I celebrated our anniversary. So I just want to say happy anniversary.
3: Congratulations.
9: To me. I'll see you soon. Thank you.
3: I think I said congratulations while you were saying it, so let me hear you say it again so the missus can hear you. Go ahead.
9: Yes, my wife and I celebrate our anniversary this weekend, so I want to say happy anniversary, babe, and I'll see you soon.
3: As there are no more speeches, the chair recognizes Councilmember Isaiah Thomas for a motion to adjourn.
14: Thank you, Council President. I move that Council stands adjourned until Thursday, June 4th, 2026 at 10 a.m.
3: It has been moved and properly seconded that the Council stand adjourned until Thursday, June the 4th, 2026 at 10 a.m. All in favor will signify by saying aye. Anyone opposed, the ayes have it, the motion carries. Thank you all very much, and especially Councilmember Jim Harrity. See y'all next Thursday.
11: And that's it for this week's edition of Philadelphia City Council. We'll be back on next Thursday at 10 a.m. for more of your chance to see how your government works. Please stay tuned for Keeping It Real with the Reverend Al Sharpton. I'm Denise Clay Murray, and we will see you next week.
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13: They lie about the economy. What company is going to hire these people knowing that they're going to sit back and lie like that? And I can't wait until a lot of them go in front of Congress and explain themselves. When it comes to E. Jean Carroll, everybody knows this is payback. And I'm sure, I think I was watching Nicole yesterday and she was saying, well, someone was saying that one of her guests, it's not going anywhere. You know, Trump had to pay out about $90 million. It's not going anywhere because these judges know that it's a witch hunt. You know, and thank God for these judges. You know, there's a lot of them that's not backing Trump. So, you know, we got a lot to be thankful there. And I don't know, Rev. It's just, and in some cases, I don't even blame Trump. Trump's going to be Trump, and you know it. It's these sycophants that's allowing it to happen. And I don't think we've talked enough about them. I mean, everybody's talking about how bad Trump is, but the people who's letting him get away with it, I don't think they're being put on Front Street as much as they should. But we'll be watching you Saturday and Sunday. You're like the wrap-up. You know, everything that

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1: It's Sybil Wilkes with what we need to know. With the war in Iran now 3 months old, President Trump is making it clear no nation has the right to control the Strait of Hormuz. During a cabinet meeting Wednesday, he dismissed reports that a proposed peace deal would give Iran and Oman joint control over the vital waterway. The president insisted it's an international channel, adding that America will watch over it. He issued a blunt warning to our longtime ally, stating Oman must cooperate or face military action. He characterized the broader peace talks as a total stalemate, stating he's unsatisfied with the terms on the table. Back on the home front, Florida Democrats are crying foul after a judge refused to block a new congressional map, which critics say heavily favors Republicans. Debbie Wasserman Schultz is facing major backlash for running in District 20, a seat historically won by African-American candidates, with some activists calling.
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Good morning. Good morning. Good morning. Good morning, good people. Rise and shine. It's Wednesday, June 3rd, 2026. Pinch yourself. June 3rd. This is Soulful Sunrise, hosted by Karen Taylor Bass. My producer is Fahim, and we welcome you to Soulful Sunrise, a sacred space to breathe. Take a nice inhale, exhale to your reset, and be. It's Wellness Wednesday. So on this June 3rd, today we center ourselves in healing, in intention, and gentle restoration, Soulful Sunrisers. Whether you're in your kitchen, on your commute, still wrapped in your covers, take this moment for you. I invite you right now, if you're able to, close your eyes. If you can, place one hand on your heart, the other one on your belly, and just inhale deeply, welcome in this brand new start. Inhale here, hold the breath, and exhale slowly through the lips. Inhale again through the nose, hold the breath, allow the spine to lengthen just a little bit more this morning, and exhale through the lips. Our intention today is to honor our body, to breathe, and to set our boundaries. Let me say this again. Honor our bodies, to breathe, reset, and set our boundaries. This morning, we take a moment to honor the amazing vocals of Peebo Bryson, a voice that gave us love, passion, and timeless music. You know, working in the music industry, I never met Mr. Bryson so to have a long conversation, but it was always a warm smile, a gentle nod, as in, I see you, sister. I see you, brother. I would look at him. You know, it could be the Grammys, American Music Awards, Billboard Awards, wherever it was, but there was a gentle kindness in his demeanor and aura. And, you know, when I read on Saturday night, I think, that he had suffered a stroke, I immediately got on my knees, because there are people that you meet in life that somehow you don't know them, but their spirit resonates with you, their song. And that was him. And I felt like, you know, Heavenly Father, send him healing, heal him, you know, make him, restore him. And that is my word today, restore. However, that was not the

0: plan. So we take a moment of pause, and I've asked Fahim to put together a little bit of a medley, so to speak, just to honor his amazing vocals that I know touched many of us, whether it was a Disney song or him and his afro, but there was a song that Peabo Bryson sang for all of us. So let's take a nice inhale. And Wusaha. Good morning, my producer Fahim. How are you this morning?
1: Good morning. Doing pretty well.
0: Yeah. Do you have those songs ready? Maybe one or two? Maybe one from Beauty and the Beast, maybe one from Regina Bell, or maybe one on his solo trip. Do you have anything?
1: Yeah, I have a couple.
0: All right, guys. Take a nice inhale and just enjoy this as we salute Peabo Bryson, gone too soon at the age of 75. Please, Fahim.

0: Wow. Is there another? Is that it?
1: It's on the wings,
0: yes,
1: of love.
0: On the wings. Wait, that's Jeffrey, no? On the Wings of Love, I think, is Jeffrey Osborne.
2: Yeah.
0: Yeah. But people, do you have another one, or is that it? Do I need to continue?
2: Let me see what else we got. Let's see.
0: I'll continue as you find one more. There's one, if you could find it. I can't remember right now. It's his solo. I remember seeing him doing it on Soul Train with an afro. I can't remember the song. You got it?

0: songs. Fahim, thank you so much for that musical tribute to the one and only, rest in peace, Mr. Peebo Bryson. Soulful Sunrisers, it is Wellness Wednesday, as mentioned. And mentioned already, my word of the day is restore. And as restore means to bring back to a state of balance, strength, or wellness, not just physically, but emotionally, spiritually, mentally. And Wellness Wednesday is your reminder that you don't have to push through everything. Sometimes your power is in your pause. And, you know, take a moment today on June 3rd just to make certain that you are okay, that you are feeling fine, that fatigue, that any kind of messages your body is sending to you, you are tapped in, you are aware. Because sometimes, most of the times, all the times, we get signals and we ignore those signals. That might be just you need to sit down, you need to go for a walk, take out a book, call a friend, read. Be all up in your feelings and honor it. 75 is too young. 75 is way too young, let me say that again. And many of us, we don't know what others are navigating. You know, we see the beautiful picture, but we don't know. And sometimes I feel the crunchiest person is the best person living their most authentic life, because they're not trying to glue it together. They're not trying to pretend that everything is okay. So I ask of you today, what is your word? Put it in the chat. How are you feeling today? Real talk. Real talk. You don't have to color it. You don't have to put bows on it. You don't have to put emoji. What are you feeling, Soulful Sunrisers? If you ask me what I'm feeling right now, I'm feeling sad. I'm feeling sad because I keep on reading that we're losing black men younger and younger and younger. And that makes me sad because I'm saying to myself, are we not giving permission for our males to have a space to be? That makes me sad, truly. So let me first, by saying, put your word in. And if you're stressing, if you're having chronic stress, text us, call in 215-634-8065. I'm not a psychotherapist. Trust and believe. I don't play one on TV. I don't even play one on Soulful Sunrise or even in my household. But that is why I created International Soulful Yoga Day. I'm not plugging it, but there was a void where people could come together, all ages, whether they brought a chair, they sat down, they listened to the music, but they were able to release and relieve and have joy. And in this life, there are not pockets enough of joy, of community care. And that is what my mission and my purpose is to create that. Because you know what? It saved me. So I want to be able to pass that on to others. Fahim, what is your word of the day? And how are you feeling this morning?
1: I'm feeling good. Word of the day, I'm going to go with bright.
0: B-R-I-G-H-T?
1: Yes, bright.
0: And why are you bright? You saw a light?
1: I was about to say, I guess you can use it like both meanings, like intellectually and then the, yeah, like sunshine. Because I don't know if you've been able to look outside yet, but the sun is shining.
0: Listen, you don't see the sun coming in? It is bright and gorgeous and crisp. Yes, yes. Yeah, so that is your word, bright. Word. And how are you feeling? Seriously. Like, I don't need to be all up in your business, but how are you? You said you're feeling good, feeling bright, but is that a gut reaction? Or is that, I actually feel really good, Karen?
1: I mean, for the most part, I mean, I have like little aches or whatever, but that's kind of like a constant, but
0: yeah.
1: But I mean, for the most part, I'm good.
0: Excellent. I like to hear that. I like to hear that. So my word is restore. Fahim's word is bright. The sun is shining bright. Miss Julie, good morning. Her word of the day is timber. Overall sonic effect that music has, distinct and encompassing. Yes, it does. It really does. Just hearing Peebo Bryson's voice, just like restored, you know. Mr. Joey, good morning. His word is peace. Peace, he says. Word team, stay free. Vote, vote, vote. One Level and Jazz to you. I voted yesterday. Yesterday was Jersey. I voted yesterday. My daughter voted yesterday, her first time voting. Mr. Allen, good morning. His word is faith. Yes, we got to keep the faith. Miss Margaret says, good morning, Soulful Sunrisers. Prayers for Peebo Bryson's family, friends, and fans. Thank you so much for the beautiful music this morning. Absolutely. Miss Norman says, good morning. Her word is gratitude. And Mr. Joey says, thankful. And Miss Sis Margaret says, hope. And then she has dash full, hopeful. So not just H-O-P-E-F-U-L, but hope. Full. Let's take that all in. Inhale, bring your arms up and stretch your wings here. Bring them into a T. Bring them up and fly. I want you to relax your body and just fly. Lean to one side and fly. Easing the body with love and kindness. Stretch the fingertips out here and fly. Yesterday, I prayed this morning. I was like, Heavenly Father, allow the sound system, technology, PSE&G to be in my favor this morning so there are no hiccups. So what I want to do first and foremost before I do anything else is I want to give away tickets when we come back from the first break because I was not able to give away tickets yesterday. So bear with me as I reread the script that I read yesterday. This morning, June 3rd, I am giving away a pair of tickets to see Christian McBride and Ursa Major. Let me say that again. Christian McBride, 8-time Grammy Award winner, and Ursa Major. I'm looking for the script to read it. So the McCarter Theater Center presents Christian McBride and Ursa Major on this Sunday, this very Sunday, the day after Saturday, Sunday, June 7th, 7 p.m. in the Matthews Theater, 91 University Place, Princeton, New Jersey. Celebrate the power of sound with 8-time Grammy Award winner and jazz master Christian McBride, Philly's own, widely hailed as one of our generation's definitive jazz masters. McBride brings his spellbinding grooves and timeless charisma to an unforgettable evening with this dynamic new ensemble, Ursa Major. We're giving away a pair of tickets, Soulful Sunrisers, after the first break, 215-634-8065, 215-634-8065. All you have to do when you call in, give us your word of the day, and that's it. Call in, get these pair of tickets. I'm asking you, make certain that you can get there, because if you take the tickets and you don't get there, we are penalized and we don't get giveaways. Soulful Sunrisers so far have been outstanding. If they say they're going to go, they go. So we're giving away a pair of tickets when we come back to see Christian McBride and Ursa Major at the McCarter Theater, Princeton University. Beautiful theater. No matter where you have a seat, it is a beautiful, you are in like a rotunda. So every seat is an amazing seat. All right. Sir Sanders Bailey, good morning. Her word of the day is inclusion. Inclusion. Love that. Love that. Today, Wednesday, tonight, 8:30 p.m., we kick off the NBA Finals on ABC. Cheap plug. New York Knicks versus the Spurs tonight. You have Jalen Brunson leading the Knicks, and you have Wemby, right? So where are you guys? Are we in the Knicks house? Are we in the Spurs house? I know the Knicks dethroned the Sixers. However, you still have a chance to be on the right side. Is it the Knicks or is it the Spurs? Put it in the chat. Who are you voting for? Not voting, but rooting for tonight. Our household, we are Knicks in, all the way in, 10 toes in, going to a Knicks party tonight. So I will be a little, I don't know about my voice tomorrow. Let's see, but I'm just warning you for the whole entire finals, I will be cheating sleep. Good morning, Miss Shirley. Fahim, are you watching the game? Do you have a team you are rooting for?
1: I just want to see some good games. Everybody keeps telling me I should go for the Spurs because I'm from Texas. But yes. Since I'm not like, you know, a full basketball fan, I just like to see a good game.
0: All right. Miss Norman says she's going with the Knicks. Miss Shirley says good morning. Let me tell you, what I can say to you is, and I was having this conversation with a friend, a male friend the other day, there's something amazing right about now about sports, especially basketball. There is There are new guards in the NBA, and they are coming with the quickness, and they're putting their foot on people's throat. So whatever you thought, saw you before, OKC, I love OKC. I was rooting for the Spurs. OKC are huge floppers. I am excited to see a good game. I hope we have great refs. I hope it's not ticky-tack fouls that are called. I want these players to go out and play, get excited. I want this to go down to the wire. First game to kick off. I want an overtime. I want us to be on the edge of our seats. It could go either, you know, to the west or to the east. I am just excited that we get a chance to have the Knicks that have not been in the playoffs since 1999 and the Spurs who have not been in the playoffs for a very long time since what? Why am I losing his name? Since Tony Parker and Tim Duncan and Manny Ginobili. It's been a long, long time. So I want to see a game. I do not want a sweep. I want a game. I want this to go to seven games. All right. Sis Margaret says, go Spurs. Ah. And Sir Sanders Bailey says, I'm from Texas, Spurs, but my son is New Yorker, so I can't make up my mind because I'm a Celtics fan. All right. We're going to cancel you just because you said Celtics fan. How about that part? And Fahim says, I don't want to sweep. Yes, me too. All right, let's move our bodies. Let's stand. Let's bring some joy this Wellness Wednesday. When we come back, we're going to give away tickets to see Christian McBride and Ursa Major. We're also going to talk about next week upcoming event at the City Winery. You know, we only have one life to live. That was one of my favorite soap operas back in the days. We are giving you a chance to come to Beats, Flow, and Neo Soul. There's a cost for it. Go to wordradio.com. But Tiffany Bacon has curated an all-star panel, music, spoken word. The mic is open. Bring your notebook, your composition book, and read a little bit something, and be with community. Because what I know for certain, when you're with community, it's your well up, it's your wellness. All right, 2 minutes before commercial. What we got? What are we playing this morning? What are you guys feeling? What are we playing, Fahim? Ow, Crystal Waters. If you're able to just gently move your feet and just jump up a little bit, just gently, and just shrug the shoulders back. Open the legs here and side to side. Yesterday, I found out that because I was jamming to Tribe Called Quest, that's what tripped my microphone, roll the shoulders back. We're just going to walk backwards and back. This was the jam back in the days. The sun is coming in. I'm going to open my legs a little bit more than hip width apart. I'm going to move my hips, and I'm going to twist, twist, twist. Not going to squat. I'm going to bend my knees and twist. I'm going to flush out any toxins in my body this morning. Give me 10, 9, 8, 7. Twist and hold that belly. Engage. 6. 5, 4, 3, go lower if you're able to, 2, and 1, wherever you are, hold, open up wide the arms, exhale to center, turn the palms down to release, opposite side, twist, lengthen the legs here, bring the body together, rotate the wrist, and this is Soulful Sunrise. Healing on the airwaves with me, Karen Taylor Bass. We got some messages to play, some commercials, and when we come back, hopefully to have a winner to see Christian McBride and Ursa Major, and so much more. We'll be right back after these messages.
2: 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Between 1990 and 2005, Philadelphia was a mecca for music and culture. This is the story told by the people who lived it. This is Beats, Flows, and Neo Soul. The fourth pillar that supported the greatness of the Philadelphia music scene in the 90s and early 2000s was radio. In the beginning, there were three stations on the forefront of the movement: WKDU at Drexel University, WRTI at Temple University, and WUSL Power 99 FM. By 1999, Power was the only top five non-college affiliated station who openly embraced the artists in Philly's hip-hop, poetry, and neo-soul movements. Inner City was Power 99's Sunday night vibe from 9 p.m. until midnight. Many in the tri-state area discovered Kindred the Family Soul, Music, Belial, Jill, and others through Inner City. The guests didn't just display their amazing talents on air, they also showed their love for other Philly artists. Here's a clip from Inner City from March 18th, 2001.
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5: The sun is shining. You see the light coming in. Good morning. Welcome back, Soulful Sunrisers. 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Before we get to our contest winner, we hope we have a winner. We're giving away a pair of tickets to see Christian McBride and Ursa Major. You can call in at 215-634-8065. But before we go to the phone, we have a caller first, Mr. Joe from South Florida. Good morning, Mr. Joe. How are you? Did we lose him?
6: No, can you hear me?
5: I can hear you now. How are you, brother? What's going on?
6: I'm doing great. I wanted to call and share some Knicks trivia. The president and vice president of the Knicks, William Wesley, they call him Worldwide West, is actually, he was born in Camden and raised in Pennsylvania, New Jersey, Merchantville, and the president, Leon Ruse, went to Cherry Hill East High School.
5: Oh my God, that's where my daughter graduated. Yeah.
6: I know. And Rick Brunson, before taking the assistant coach job, was the head coach for Camden High School up until about 4 years ago.
5: I did not know that, because you know he was also a player. I didn't know that.
6: Yeah, and when he played for the Knicks, he lived in Cherry Hill.
5: Shut up. Yep. Oh my God, thank you. See?
6: Rick went to Temple University, so that was, you know, his connection was to South Jersey.
5: Oh, I didn't know he went to Temple. Wow. Yep. Look at all of that. East, Cherry Hill East, everything. How are you, brother?
6: I'm great. How about yourself, sis?
5: Oh, I'm so blessed. Listen, quickly, what did you think? Because I know you're a huge tennis fan, you and your wife, and she plays. What did you think the whole brouhaha a week ago over Osaka and Townsend hosting that dinner party for the black players in Paris?
6: I absolutely loved it. However, in the political climate that we're in, they should have just called it the party and invited the black, you know, all the black people. The minute you get into the, you know, the black party or the they come for you. So we have to be a little more strategic with our things, you know. And I understand, you know, they're unapologetic. And the reason why she did it is because for so many years, they weren't invited to anything. They didn't feel comfortable. So now that they're on top, they're doing it their way, but you just have to be careful in this political climate. But I agree 100%. I loved it.
5: Right? And then last question. Serena is coming back. Thoughts?
6: Sometimes we got to give it up. I think are damaging their legacy because think about it. You have these girls that are 17, 18.
5: I know.
6: So was 22. That father time is undefeated.
5: Undefeated.
6: Time to shine. Pass that along. help these young sisters like Coco and Naomi and Vicky and Buko. You know, that's just my personal feeling.
5: Listen, no, you're right. It's I think it's challenging for people to, especially athletes. I'm not an athlete, but just it seems that it's challenging for them to walk away. That's that spotlight, you know, the adulation. I mean, I'm praying that, I mean, I don't even know LeBron James, but I'm hoping that he's going to retire. I'm his number one fan to every other number one fan, but you hate to see it. Father Time is undefeated.
6: You pass sports to your children, your grandchildren.
5: Yeah. And mentor.
6: Yes. So
5: I
6: love your show. I love
5: thank you.
6: I don't call or go on Facebook so much because I'm walking into the gym as we speak.
5: Listen, we need more brothers in the gym. Keep on going and inspire people to get to the gym because we are dying at a clip. So we need that. Continue and just continue being a bright light and source and giving us the information that we need in the historical. Now I know why I'm deeply rooted for the Knicks. Thank you so much, Brother Joe. Have a great day at the gym and say hello to your wife for me. Take care. Ah, love that. Love that from South Florida. Do we have a winner, Fahim? Talk to me.
7: No, you didn't announce for people to call yet.
5: Oh, I didn't? All right. Thank you. All right. So some words to add. Miss Claire says confident. Miss Lisa says, good morning, Soulful Sunrises. My word is calm. So let me tell you what we have going this morning. We have restore, bright, timber, peace, faith. We have gratitude, thankful, hopeful, inclusion, confident, and calm. And you know what? Before I ask folks to call in, let me just say, we saluted and gave a tribute to Peabo Bryson in the beginning, but there's also an unsung person that we may not be familiar with, who also is from the Philadelphia area that transitioned, Dexter Wanzel. He was not co-creator. He definitely helped shape the Philadelphia sound with Gamble and Huff. You might know his music. He was a saxophonist from the Jacksons, Lou Rawls, Phyllis Hyman, Teddy Pendergrass. He co-wrote and co-produced If Only You Knew with Patti LaBelle. But one of the songs that you might remember him from is Nights Over Egypt with the saxophone. Fahim, can we get a little bit of that as we also salute musical legend who transitioned 2 days ago, Dexter Wanzel.

0: Yes, saluting. Take a moment to pause. So much great history and another person, that another male that we have lost this week. And he wasn't 95 or so. We have to wellness. Wellness Wednesday. Make that our mission. Even when you don't feel like, I don't feel like working out. I don't feel like going to teach every day. But you know what? I feel like every time I teach, I get more out of it than the person next to me. Yes. Sis Margaret says, I didn't know. Yes, he did. Dexter Wanzel passed. I want to say 2 days ago. So yes, rest in power. All right, guys. Now let's give away a pair of tickets to see Christian McBride and Ursa Major. These tickets are for this Sunday, June 7th at 7 p.m. at the McCarter Theater. 215-634-8065. And when you come call in, give us your first name, where you're calling from, and your word of the day. Spreading love and joy this morning on Soulful Sunrise as we salute folks who have left this earth but not forgotten, because their music will always live on. Yes. So let me know when we have a winner. And wellness check-in on Wellness Wednesday. There's so many things you can do for your wellness. So I want to encourage you, if you haven't had a glass of water yet, please go to the kitchen, get a glass of water. That is part of your Wellness Wednesday. Speak kindly to yourself this morning. Say, you know, have a compliment for yourself, as opposed to looking at the blemishes, the age spots, or whatever. Say, man, look at the skin. You have endured and you are still giving me the collagen I need to smile. That's what I'm saying to my skin this morning. Wellness isn't just about your green juice. It's not just about your workouts. It is our boundaries, how we say no to people and feel empowered. I don't know about you, but as I've gotten older, that word no, ooh, it just rolls off my tongue. No, no, thank you. And I smile and say it. Resting without guilt, resting without guilt, taking that moment. But also, if you enjoy doing something, do it. Don't wait for the perfect opportunity. Just go out and say, you know what? I feel like I'm going to do something that's in my heart. I want to do something. And we have a winner in my heart. Yes. Aw, not yet. All right, guys. Don't let me give these tickets away. Please. 215-634-8065. We are giving away 8-time Grammy Award winner, Christian McBride. Do you love jazz? Have you not seen Christian McBride? He is incredible. I don't know about Ursa Major, but I could tell you, Christian McBride is the real deal. The real deal. So we are giving away a pair of tickets. All right. Friendly Fred is on the call. Friendly Fred, what you got this morning? What's going on?
1: Well, I'm not much of a rapper, but the truth I learned from the time I was a child. And who's the man with the master plan? Pretty Fred. Pretty Fred with the master plan. He's the guy with the goods talking about the woods. And I came in here to entertain you, so come on, girl, let me see your body move to the beaches right. That makes you free to the beaches right. That makes you groove to the beaches right. That makes you move to the funky beat to make your boogie body groove with all the joy, with all the joy and happiness that bringing all the laughter. Everybody knowing that tomorrow's going to be a better way, making a brighter day, so we can bring back what was meant to be one nation under a groove. Everybody feel happy and free because I'm flying high on a feeling and I'm taking to the sky on a natural high and I'm zooming like the Commodores. That's what they told me that the child was yours.
0: Did you write this, Finally, Fred?
1: Yeah. Thank you, honey.
0: I love that.
1: Thank you, sweetheart.
0: Zooming like the Commodore. Ooh, that's one of my favorite songs, Finally, Fred. Zoom. I love that song. Thank you for that this morning. And I was Googling, who's Ursa Major? Ursa Major is a jazz quintet formed by Christian McBride. All right, guys. I know we're going to get a caller that is excited to go to the McCarter Theater to see Christian McBride and Ursa Major, a jazz quintet. What you talking about? What? All right. So, you know, when I was saying live this life, live today as if it is your last day, because we don't know. And I'm not giving you doom or gloom. I'm just saying some of us are waiting for perfection, the perfect this or the right time. How about this very day on June 3rd, Soulful Sunrisers, is the right time to do something? Let me tell you, when I was in New York, Long Island, I did Soulful Yoga, International Soulful Yoga Day in 2020 during the pandemic, and it was on Zoom, and it brought together over 175 people from the UK to Africa and the United States. It was just something that I woke up one morning and decided to do. And because I decided to do it, the United States Tennis Association took a chance on me and became my premier sponsor year one. Year two, they came back for the ride, and we incorporated tennis lessons, tennis clinics with yoga, right? Because a lot of athletes do yoga for their body. And so I haven't done it since I moved to South Jersey. This is going to be 5 years in August. I didn't want to wait because every year I wanted to do it. And I said, I'm going to take a chance on myself and the people that love me and support me. And I know there's a market for this to do it. And so guess what? I'm just doing it. And I'm hoping you support it. But I'll tell you what, Word Radio became my media sponsor. Thank you, Word. Harlem Weingott said, I said, I'm going to do Prosecco for the toast with after we're done our yoga. He said, Moselle said, I'll be your spirit sponsor. Yesterday, I got a call from Cheryl Wadlington from the Evolier House. And she said, can I be a supporter? Yes. Swim, swim, swim. I say, said, can I be a supporter? LaTanya McCurry Counseling said, can I vend and provide mental wellness? What I'm saying is we don't wait for the right time, the right moment, the right season. If you have a thought, then it's the right season. If it's in your heart, then it's the right season. That is what wellness is. It is living, taking a chance. And if no one comes, you executed it. It was the season. Because sometimes just executing something in your heart make space for other things to happen. Capri says, good morning, sister. Rest in peace, Peebo Bryson, a wonderful singer. I'm going to look to see if Fahim sent me a message saying we have a winner, because I am excited about that we are going to be able to bless someone with these tickets. All right. So I just checked. And no one called yet. So we keep on. When we come back, we're going to just do our plank this morning. If you can't plank, just move side to side. And maybe you're saying you're right now thinking about who can you bring with to the MacArthur Theater. I don't want to push them on you. If this is not loving and kind for you, I get it. I understand. But do know that leaving the house is also part of your wellness plan, because when you leave, magic happens. Meet, greet, you release. So this is Soulful Sunrise, where healing meets the airwaves. We'll be right back with more Soulful Sunrise, a plank, some joy, a question, how you feeling, what's going on, more words of the day. We'll be right back after these messages. Don't go anywhere. I'm still here.
2: Sorry.
0: All right, maybe.
2: I can go to break now.
0: Oh, do we have a winner? Is that what it was?
2: Yeah, we do.
0: Yay. Okay, when we come back, yay, we have a winner. All right, we'll be back after these messages.
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4: Right, that opening at the Tacony-Palmyra Bridge was completed. I don't see much of a delay behind it. And traffic was not impacted very much south on 95 from Route 73 area on down into the city. So you're in good shape as long as you mind the work zones and keep an eye out for traffic in any direction that could be affected by sun glare. Does help to keep your headlights on, so your taillights help keep the person behind you from bunching up on you. Lisa Fairfax, Total Traffic.
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1: 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Thank you so much, Soulful Sunrise, for our robust conversation this morning. And we do have a winner for the McBride Ursa Major tickets this Sunday at the McCarter Theater. Miss Beverly, good morning and congratulations.
2: Hey,
1: we're going to give you some congratulations music. Where's our little button, Fahim? Please press. Woo!
2: <My goodness.
1: laughs> Where's our applause button? Yay, Miss Beverly. Thank you for calling in. Are you excited? Can you make it?
2: I can make it, but also I have a friend.
1: Yeah.
2: And I really wanted to gift her and her husband the tickets. Would that be possible?
1: Yeah, sure. Oh, you think your friend could make it? Definitely.
2: Hey, you know what, Miss Karen? I called her while we are on the phone.
1: Uh-huh.
2: We have a new time caller, a new time listener.
1: Okay. Oh, nice.
2: She's on the phone.
1: Okay. So, when Fahim gets your information, give your friend information. Just make sure she can make it. Where are you calling from?
2: From South Philly.
1: Yes, South Philly. Do you have a word of the day?
2: Kindness.
1: Oh, we love kindness. Ah, that's infectious. Miss Beverly, is there anything you want to say to the Soulful Sunrisers this morning? Anything on your heart?
2: Just have a blessed day, everyone.
1: That's more than enough.
2: And just love on your neighbors. Love on your loved ones.
1: Thank you so much. Enjoy. Stay on the line, and Fahim will get all the information, okay? Thank you so much. We have a winner, Miss Beverly. And so Miss Cynthia says, good morning, Flo HB. She says, good morning. Wholeheartedly agree with Brother Joe's remarks concerning Serena. Pause is Sis Cynthia's word. And thank you for that. Dexter's last name is pronounced Wansel. Dexter Wansel. That is who we celebrated when we played Knights Over Egypt. Yes, definitely. Thank you for that, Sis Cynthia. And Mr. Walter says, happy hump day Wednesday to everyone. Dedicating Peebo Bryson classic, A Whole New World, to our host, Karen. And word, rest in harmony, people. Oh, thank you. Thank you, Mr. Walter. Kindness to you today. You know, we have our big event coming up on June 11th at City Winery next week, 6:30 p.m. to 11. I know I've mentioned it already, but perhaps I didn't say that one of the panelists will be our very own word host, once a word host, always Carol Riddick, an amazing performer. I met Carol way back in the days when she through Deanna Williams at the I Am conference. And then I knew her from when she was a Motown artist. And then Carol was Jill's backup singer for a long time with Vivian. So, you know, it's been a family. So we're going to play a snippet of that voice, Carol Riddick. Fahim, you ready or not yet? He may be getting information from Miss Beverly on her friend. So we continue until he comes back. So our word of the day so far, just want to go through because there's so many. And just close your eyes as I read these words. Restore. Bright. Timber. Peace. Faith. Gratitude. Hopeful. Thankful, inclusion, confident, calm, kindness. Allow those words to wash over you. Allow those words to give you a space to be and to remind you that you are perfectly imperfect, perfectly imperfect in this world. And no matter what, you can always pivot, and your wellness starts with just seeing yourself every morning and giving yourself grace. Grace and gratitude, a kind word to you. That is all we have to do. And then get a glass of water and pray. Let's make it easy for ourselves just to show up authentically for ourselves. Yes and yes. Fahim, you ready for me?
3: What did you need me to play?
1: A snippet of Cal Riddick, please.

0: 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Beats Something to Your Soul. What's it called? The Beats Something to Your Soul. What did Tiffany call it?
1: I have to pull up the library.
0: I can't remember. It's Beats Something Neo Soul. What are we calling it? But we invite you to come out next
1: Beats,
0: week, Thursday.
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0: 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We hope to see you in the house. And I do believe in the admission, food is included. So it's not a bad deal. All right, it's time for us to move our bodies to plank, and you could walk side by side because guess what? The show is almost done. So we are going to play a song, one of my favorite songs. Friendly Fred read it in his poem, and it's Zoom by the Commodores. So get ready to move your body. You ready, Fahim? Bring it on. Let's zoom, please. All right, Soulful Sunrisers. If you are on your feet or you're in the bed, just move the fingers and the toes. If you're not gonna plank, just side to side. Find your rhythm here. I just ask you to engage your navel to spine and allow the body just to let go with your exhalation. I'm gonna be planking 60 seconds on the clock. Here we go. I'm ready for you.

0: just breathe. Your inhalation and exhalation, drop your shoulders, engage your navel to spine. As you zoom on this Wellness Wednesday, I love when he goes zoom. And you know, we lost the bass player and co-founder of the Commodores also over the weekend. We celebrated him yesterday. Come into a beautiful puppy stretch here. Ooh, walk the fingertips out as you relax the body. Come up slowly, soulful sunrisers, very slow. Have a seat. Yes, yes, yes, yes, yes. Miss Claire says, great show. Good show as always. Thank you. And Sis Julie says, Karen, the event on Thursday, June 9th. Wait, isn't it June 11th? Not Thursday.
1: It's the 11th.
0: It's the 11th, Miss Julie. It's June 11th. And yes, ticket. Ooh. Are tickets at the door? I don't think so. I don't know.
1: Go online. 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
0: Oh, okay. 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You could see Miss Julie. I'm not sure about that. I don't want to say something and misspeak. But yes. And Miss Cherie says, thank you for reading the words of the day as we close our eyes and using Zoom to conclude. Thank you so much, Cherie. All I want to say to everyone, I wrote this, so let me get to it to close out. I want you to repeat after me. I am worthy of rest. I am allowed to reset. I am allowed to restore, and I am becoming my best self gently. I am becoming my best self gently. So for sunrisers, take that energy into the day. Wellness Wednesday, June 3rd, 2026. You are perfectly imperfect, and that is the yummy sauce. Until we meet again, have the best of days. Take us out, Bill Withers. Lovely day. Peace and love. Karen Taylor Bass signing off.

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1: My name is Dr. Carolyn Van Jordan. I serve as the director of the Honors Program at Savannah State University in Savannah, Georgia. Today, I'm telling the story of Richard Wright Sr., my great-grandfather, who was the founding president of Savannah State University. He spent the first 12 years of his life enslaved. When the 13th Amendment came and his mother learned of it, she and her three children packed up and walked from Cutbirth, Georgia to Atlanta, Georgia, because she had heard that they were starting schools for formerly enslaved Africans. General Oliver O. Howard, who Howard University is named for, was the head of this endeavor. He asked the question of the students, "What should I tell them up north?" Richard raised his hand boldly and said, "Sir, tell them we are rising." And from that point of beginning his educational journey, he was then able to go through the normal schools at that time, go through Atlanta University. Then he is a high school principal and he starts a school in Athens through the Morrell land grants. They did not want the colored children to go to school with the whites. And so the government started these Morrell land grants. And if you could get a grant, then you could start a school. The original date of the school is 1890. Georgia State Industrial College for Colored Youth. And then it became Savannah State College, and then later Savannah State University. And so the school has been in existence for, I believe, 135 years. After 30 years of being in Savannah, he migrated his entire family to Philadelphia. When he gets to Philadelphia, he becomes the architect of what is now known as National Freedom Day, where he believed that when that 13th Amendment was signed into the Constitution, then that really signified our freedom from being enslaved Africans. So every year since 1948, National Freedom Day has been celebrated in Philadelphia. I've been privileged to be able to continue the legacy, and although biologically I am related and I'm a direct descendant, I tell the students that we are all part of the same legacy and we are rising.
0: You've been listening to Freedom Journeys, celebrating the lives of 250 phenomenal Philadelphians. This vignette was brought

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here because you know something. What you know you can't explain, but you feel it. You felt it your entire life. That there's something wrong with the world. You don't know what it is, but it

0: morning. This is Solomon Jones on 900 AM, 96.1 FM, WURD. I want to welcome you to another edition of Wake Up With Word. Fahim, good morning.
1: Good morning. How you doing today?
0: Man, what you talking about coming in here with that Cowboys jersey
1: on? You know.
0: Come on, man.
1: I'm feeling good now. You know, like we're getting closer. Things are developing. You know, A.J. Brown's out there having therapy sessions and interviews, airing all the dirty laundry.
0: Yeah.
1: You gotta love it.
0: Yeah, well, I mean, you know, he's somewhere else doing that. So it's not our problem. That's their problem. Because here's the thing. Why you still talk about us? You on another team.
1: Mm-hmm.
0: Are we in your head like that?
1: Yeah,
0: he said
1: New England isn't heaven, but it's the closest thing to it. Like,
0: yeah,
1: oh, he never wanted to be here.
0: Yeah. Well, good. You know, enjoy your heaven.
1: Right.
0: Enjoy your fake heaven.
1: Right.
0: You know what I mean? Do what you got to do. Because, you know, we're here. We got a bunch of young receivers, man. We got Devontae Smith, who I always thought, honestly, was a better receiver than A.J. Brown. He just wasn't as big.
1: Mm-hmm.
0: You know, A.J. Brown had some physical skills that he could use that just Devontae Smith just couldn't. And so we'll see. And we'll see what Mekhi Lemon looked like, what Dontavius Wicks looks like, what, you know, Eli Stowers, the new tight end, looks like. I mean, we got some weapons. The question is, can we use them?
1: Right.
0: The thing I'm concerned about, I'm hearing Aaron Donald talk about coming back to join the Rams.
1: I was just about to mention that. Like, it's like, I don't know, I'm hearing both things. One side saying he's considering it. His wife posted something and said he's absolutely not. So hopefully he's not, because that would be a nightmare scenario to have.
0: For everybody.
1: Donald. Right.
0: Listen to your wife, man. Listen to your wife, Aaron.
1: Right.
0: Yeah, I mean, cheap, you know. Happy wife, happy life, bro. We don't need you coming back.
1: Yeah, Aaron Donald playing next to Myles Garrett.
0: Yeah.
1: That's not even fair.
0: It's not. Just enjoy your retirement, man. We need you sitting at home.
1: Right.
0: With your wife. She
1: right.
0: said, stay home.
1: Right.
0: You know what I mean? Do what your wife said. See what happened to Tom Brady.
1: There you go.
0: You know what I'm saying? Do what you got to do to keep your home life happy. That's what we want to see. So, whole lot of stuff going on, man. Just sad news, man. Peebo Bryson has died. Just as we celebrate Black Music Month, one of the best crooners of all time, Peebo Bryson, man. You know, gone and gone too soon.
1: Oh, absolutely. And just an incredible, soulful voice. You know, a lot of love ballads. Ended up, later in his career, becoming pretty much the voice of Disney. You know, he sung two or three of like some of the biggest Disney
0: That's
1: soundtracks.
0: That's right, Aladdin.
1: Yeah,
0: Aladdin,
1: Beauty and the Beast.
0: Yeah.
1: Yeah, so, you know, just an incredible voice.
0: Yeah, absolutely. So, Peebo Bryson, dead at 75. Rest in peace. Meanwhile, veteran 60 Minutes correspondent Scott Pelley, fired by CBS News the day after taking aim at editor-in-chief Barry Weiss's leadership, the latest turmoil at one of America's most storied news shows. Pelley interrupted new executive producer Nick Bilton during introductory remarks at a 60 Minutes staff meeting Monday. The correspondent accused Weiss, who wasn't present, of murdering the show and questioned Bilton's qualifications for the executive producer role. Bilton hasn't led a weekly TV news show before. Bilton wrote to the correspondent on Tuesday night to say that he was being terminated for cause, effective immediately. So apparently in that letter, this guy Bilton said that Pelley hijacked the meeting and addressed him in very I don't know, disrespectful term, something like that. But that he hijacked the meeting.
1: Yeah, Pelley was probably ready to leave.
0: He probably was.
1: That sounds like a fed up moment.
0: Yep.
1: In an employee when you're calling out your boss in a staff meeting.
0: Yeah.
1: You're probably going to get fired. And you know this.
0: Probably so.
1: Well, I think he just woke up that day like, yeah, I'm done.
0: Yeah.
1: I'm just going to go ahead and just let everything off my chest.
0: Yep. And he got it off his chest. Scott Pelley will be just fine. Trust me. He'll be just fine. But man, oh, man, oh, man. 60 Minutes was a show. And I'm speaking about it in the past tense like it's gone, but it's not. But it was a show that I look forward to. It was the height of journalism. Just a fantastic show. You heard that clock ticking, and you knew you were getting ready to see some great in-depth reporting on television. And I just don't know, with these people here in these positions, that it's still going to be that it even has the ability to still be that and still be fair. You know what I mean? it reminds me of what we're seeing with the government, where you put a bunch of unqualified people in positions and watch them just burn the house down. That's what it feels like to me. I don't know. What does it feel like to you?
1: Yeah, that's exactly what it feels like. You know, it's going to become another propaganda platform.
0: Yeah. Unfortunate. Very unfortunate. Meanwhile, attorneys for the city of Philadelphia and the Department of the Interior argued yesterday before the Third Circuit Court of Appeals in an ongoing dispute over the president's house slavery memorial. At issue is the National Park Service's removal of educational panels and video displays at the site at 6th and Market. City officials said the materials were taken down without notice or consent, prompting a legal challenge and a request for a preliminary injunction. U.S. District Judge Cynthia Roof later ordered most of the panels restored. Federal attorneys appealed, and the Third Circuit agreed to consider the case. The memorial marks the site where President George Washington enslaved 9 Africans, despite Pennsylvania laws restricting slavery and the transport of enslaved people into the state. And so that has been appealed. They are now arguing the case before that Third Circuit Court of Appeals. You know, depending on how this goes, man, this thing could go all the way to the Supreme Court. Prying black history off the walls. Here's my question. Are we great yet?
1: Right.
0: You know?
1: Yeah, they're going to try everything possible to, you know, try to take these memorials down. But listen, you can't erase history.
0: No.
1: You know?
0: Mm-mm. No, the truth is the truth no matter what you do. You know what I mean? Truth remains truth no matter what you do, what you say, how you act, how you try to hide it, cover it, bury it. The truth remains the truth no matter what. Which brings me to last night. Last night, there were primary elections in 6 states: California, Iowa, Montana, New Jersey, New Mexico, and South Dakota. The results will shape the midterms in November, and the voters will decide which America we want. Is it the country where gas is over $4.50 a gallon, where groceries are unaffordable, where kids go to college and graduate only to find out jobs aren't there? Is it an America where tariffs drive up prices and billionaires control the media? Is it an America where racism is openly practiced by those who sit at the top? Or do we want the other America? The one where hope is possible, where the president doesn't pay off criminals, where the people unite and decide to move toward the future and not toward the past. I know there are those who think they can divide us by our differences, but here's what I think. We want the same things in the cornfields of Iowa and the streets of Trenton, New Jersey. We want the same things in the Montana mountains and the Hollywood Hills in California. We want the same things from the carvings on Mount Rushmore in South Dakota to the deserts in New Mexico. We want freedom. We want justice. We want life. We got a hot show for you today on Wake Up With Word. As prices rise and consumer confidence falls, former Biden official Michael Negron joins us to talk about the economy. Temple journalism professor Lynn Washington on the Trump administration's latest efforts to silence the press at the Pentagon. And as always, we've got you, our listeners, calling in at 215-634-8065, a toll-free 1-866-361-0900. Hit us on Instagram at Onward, or you can hit me personally at SolomonJones1. Watch us on Facebook at Forward. But first, it's the Big Three, the news stories you need to know to kick off your day right here on Wake Up With Word. Story number one: time is running out for the restoration of hundreds of school-based jobs via Mayor Sherelle Parker's proposed $1 per trip rideshare tax. City Council has to give preliminary approval to a budget plan on Thursday in order to meet the July 1st deadline for final passage. Parker wants to use the Uber tax to raise $50 million to reverse Philadelphia school district cuts. Here's why it matters at Science Leadership Academy at Beaver, a West Philadelphia school of 500 students with grades 5 through 12. According to the Inquirer, SLA Beaver is projecting the loss of 7 teaching positions. Staff and parents briefed on that budget that will leave the school unable to offer art or physical education to its lower school students. It'll raise class sizes, wipe out money for any non-sports extracurricular activities, and leave the school without an athletic director. This all comes as SLA Beaver prepares for a major district-ordered change. And, of course, other schools across the district facing similar cuts. And, you know, you've got the mayor proposing this rideshare tax. and some pushback against it, but you don't get it, then you get these positions are gone. I want to know where the state is. That's what I want to know. We need the state to fill this budget hole. Like, we keep coming back to the same place over and over and over again with the Philadelphia schools. And quite frankly, I want to see us with a school district that's able to raise its own taxes, with a school board that's able to raise its own taxes, with a school board like other school boards across the state that are able to raise taxes and have palatial schools and you know, college campus looking schools for elementary school students. How come we got 100-year-old buildings with asbestos and every other year we talking about a budget deficit? Something's wrong.
1: Yeah, something's very wrong, because there's no reason why we can't find this money. $300 million in the grand scheme of things for a city is not a lot of money.
0: That's right.
1: For a major city. I mean, when we're sitting here watching, you know, the sports complex is being redone. Yeah. Penn's Land is being redone. Yeah. We got all these events coming this summer where we're going to be building stages and everything else. We can find money to do all of this stuff, but we can't find $300 million for schools.
0: Yeah, something is absolutely wrong. Brings me to story number two, the Trump administration scrapping plans to create a $1.8 billion fund meant to compensate allies of the president, the Justice Department's top official said Tuesday. It has faced fierce political backlash that it threatened to stall key elements of the White House agenda. We are not moving forward with the fund, period, Blanche said in response to questions at a House hearing on the Justice Department budget. Not moving forward ever, asked Representative Grace Meng, a New York Democrat. Correct, Blanche answered. The blunt declaration marked an extraordinary and rare turnabout in the face of mounting political opposition to a fund, officials said, was intended to compensate people who believe they were improperly targeted by the criminal justice system under Joe Biden. The Associated Press reports that Blanche made clear that he stood behind the rationale for the fund, even as he was abandoning its implementation, claiming this Department of Justice was weaponized against many, many Americans, and we're trying every day to fix it, and we've made a lot of progress, but we have a lot more to do. I gotta laugh, man, because the only one targeting people, the only one weaponizing the Justice Department is you. Why you keep going after Letitia James? Why you keep going after James Comey? Why do you keep going after E. Jean Carroll? Everybody who has gone up against this president suddenly is a target of the Justice Department. The only one weaponizing the Justice Department is you. The people who were convicted for what they did on January 6th, there were billions of witnesses. You know why? Because it was broadcast live around the world. We all watched them commit these crimes. What do you mean the Justice Department was weaponized? No, the Justice Department did its job and delivered justice for people who broke the law. I'm glad to see this fund go, but you know what, Fahim? Honestly, I don't believe him.
1: I'm like, well, MAGA, he lied to y'all again.
0: Yeah.
1: You know what I'm saying? You thought y'all were going to get some money? Nope, not getting that money. Every time you promise y'all money, you're not going to get it. Y'all still waiting for the tariff checks.
0: How about that?
1: Right? Like, you're not getting paid from this man. That's his M.O. He does not pay people.
0: So. And then the other thing, you mentioned tariffs. He's trying to find a way around, because remember, the Supreme Court said, nah, you can't declare an emergency and impose tariffs. That's illegal. They struck down most of those tariffs. Now he's coming back with other tariffs, starting investigations against other countries, because if there's an investigation of, say, human trafficking or unfair labor practices or something like that, then you can impose tariffs that way. So he's trying to find a way around it. And again, when you put tariffs in place, prices go up for the American consumer. Like, who are you trying to help? Because it ain't us. I'm trying to figure it out. I'm watching all of it, man, and it is insane, which brings me to story number three, bad news for black folk. The Supreme Court on Tuesday night said it would allow the state of Alabama to use a new map for congressional districts that a lower federal court had ruled was discriminatory to black voters. The 6-3 ruling by the Supreme Court expected to result in Republicans in Alabama gaining one seat in the House of Representatives in November's elections because of the dilution of black voters in the district. The decision overturns a decision issued May 26th by a panel of three judges in U.S. District Court in Birmingham, Alabama. They're doing it down south, erasing black districts. Could they try it in the north? I want to know what you think. Give me a call, 215-634-8065 is the number you can call to get in. On the other side, we're going to talk with Lynn Washington about what's going on with this fund and so much more. Lynn Washington joins us on the other side. I am Solomon Jones. This is WURD Radio. We'll be right back.

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1: Keeping in mind that they're going to be under construction for FIFA events for the soccer festival on the east side of the Schuylkill, and the rides for Kelly Drive behind the Art Museum along Lemon Hill Drive. I used to love hanging out over there. Anyway, you won't be hanging out over there until the festival's all set up. So we're being diverted from there. Watch out for one another near Brewery Town and in rides generally near Girard Avenue, I think, too. Looks like we're doing reasonably well after a fire was extinguished west on the Schuylkill. All lanes are open near Gladwin. Lisa Fairfax, Total Traffic.
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2: Good Wednesday, everyone. Here is your current weather forecast for the Philadelphia area. Another nice day today. Sunny, a little bit warmer as the high gets up to 83. Clear skies overnight, low of 59. And then it just gets hotter from here for the next few days. Our warming trend continues tomorrow as we will have sunshine and 88 degrees. Friday, mostly sunny, becoming hotter. Still relatively low humidity, but a high all the way to 93. Once again for today, sunshine, 82 degrees. I'm Randy Chepigan with your Philadelphia weather.
0: 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This is the story told by the people who lived it. This is Beats, Flows, and Neo Soul. I developed five pillars that made the Philadelphia music scene between 1990 and 2005 great. The third of the five pillars are the artists and producers. One production house in particular shaped the 90s sound of Philadelphia like none other.
3: So my name is Carvin Hagens. In between 90 and 2005, I was a rapper, and then I turned into a singer. Not a good singer, but a singer-songwriter, and ultimately producer. 1996, Jazzy Jeff's company formed the Touch of Jazz, meaning it was the six guys that were active, which was, again, myself, Ivan Barrios, Keith Tozer, Darren Henson, Vidal Davis, and Andre Harris. Later, Miss Jill Scott walked into the studio, and when she came into the studio, it was like magic, if I could say that. It was like magic. Her, Dre, and Vidal got into the A room and just began to make incredible records. And, you know, I was able to sit in on some of the writing. And then Eric Robeson was another artist that we were working with and writing with at the time. He was just a writer at the time. But Eric and I was writing together, and Jill came through. And Jill and I and Eric worked on her first album.
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0: what we saw was misconduct by police. 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
3: Good morning. This is Solomon Jones on 900 AM, 96.1 FM, WURD. And I want to welcome you back to Wake Up With Word. Joining us now, Lynn Washington Jr. He's a professor of journalism at Temple University, co-founder of the award-winning Multimedia Urban Reporting Lab. In addition to his Temple degrees, Washington holds a law degree from Yale University. Lynn, good morning.
0: Good morning. Good morning. How you doing?
3: I'm good, man. How are you?
0: Oh, well, and loving the music, man.
3: Thank you, thank you.
0: It Black is. Music is incredible.
3: That's right.
0: And you got a good spinner there.
3: Yeah, that's DJ G Flow, you know what I mean? So we are doing our thing, man. And but Lynn, so is the Trump administration. Just crazy stuff. I want to talk first about the Supreme Court. They've allowed Alabama's new electoral map to be put into place. The state's going to lose a majority Black congressional district. Lynn, what's at stake right now for Black people in America?
0: Well, what we're seeing is a massive effort, not only at the federal level, but state level, to roll back the rights of Black people, one of which, the most fundamental right that you have in this country, is the voting rights. And that's what we're seeing. I think to frame this conversation about what the Supreme Court is doing with voting rights and what places like Alabama are doing is this phrase that says, law is history with the history left out.
3: Mm.
0: Law is history with the history left out. The reason why there are these voting rights protections, the reasons why there are these minority-majority districts, is because of the racism in places like Alabama.
3: Mm-hmm.
0: And it seems that the Supreme Court is just forgetting about that, but then we have to remember what the Supreme Court is. They're an organization that has upheld racism in this country mm-hmm. since the beginning mm-hmm. of this country. The like Brown versus the Board of Education and, you know, some of the other rulings that have come down have been the exception to the rule. So what we're seeing is America being America.
3: Mm-hmm.
0: And I often spell America with three K's at the end.
3: Mm-hmm.
0: just like KKK business.
3: Yeah.
0: But they're trying to neuter the Black vote. But it's a part of a wide-ranging effort of things that they're doing to strip away the rights of Black people.
3: Mm. So, you know, I'm seeing this happen down south.
0: Mm-hmm.
3: And a lot of people think, well, that's just down south. But I think about the fact that just a couple of weeks ago in Pennsylvania, the House voted on a proposal to have a whites-only community in, mm-hmm. in Pennsylvania, and it got struck down by one vote. So is this something that's just restricted to the South, or could you see them try this in other places where you have Republican-led legislatures?
0: If the Republicans could do it, they will.
3: Mm.
0: Going back to that phrase, you know, law is history with the history left out.
3: Yeah.
0: The not the last two, but among the last two states to approve the 15th Amendment to the Constitution that extended voting rights to Black people,
3: mm-hmm.
0: although, you know, they serious violence that kept that from happening, were not in the South.
3: Mm.
0: New Jersey took them, you know, like 6 or 8 months to adopt it. And Delaware,
3: mm.
0: Delaware didn't formally adopt the 15th Amendment until 30 years after its approval.
3: Mm.
0: So this racism is institutional.
3: Mm.
0: And, you know, the body politic always wants to say, oh, it's just a few individuals
3: yeah.
0: and they're all down south.
3: Mm-hmm.
0: Come on, man.
3: Mm-hmm.
0: Al Sharpton's group has been down on Wall Street, or they were for a while, protesting against this guy, this billionaire guy, Bill Ackerman. You know, he's, oh, well, you know, we can't have DEI, we can't have this. They're trying to come after us at all, on all levels, man. So, again, you're right. If the Republican-controlled legislatures in northern states, in western states, in southwestern states could do it, they probably will.
3: Mm.
0: I mean, the fact that we have this momentum of mid-century, mid-decade redistricting
3: yeah.
0: which violates the Constitution. Mm. We see with what? Yes, you know, they're trying to get partisan advantage, but they're trying to, like, do the old kill two birds with one stone.
3: Right.
0: We'll get a partisan advantage, and then we'll also get after them, those people.
3: Yeah. Wow.
0: Yeah.
3: So the people, of course, who let us know about this is the press, and the press is under attack as well. The Pentagon has barred journalists from its press office, saying it's become a, quote, classified space. Lynn, have we seen this kind of thing before? And is freedom of the press still a thing under this administration?
0: Well, we've seen this thing before, but we've seen it more recently in places like Hungary, or incredibly in a place like Italy, where one of the last prime ministers, Scott Berlusconi, tried to take over the press. And with this thing with the Pentagon, the absurdity is in itself absurd. Mm. The argument that they're putting forth is that the press room is also being utilized by speechwriters for the Pentagon who often deal with classified information. Oh, wait a minute, stop. Mm. They're talking about three speechwriters,
3: mm-hmm.
0: not 30, not 300, three, one, two, three. The Pentagon is one of the, if not the biggest government building in the United States. They couldn't find a closet for them? Come on, man. Mm. If you're going to lie, get a good one. Don't come up with this nonsense.
3: Mm.
0: And if they're writing speeches, are they using classified information to write speeches? No, your classified information is information that's not supposed to be public.
3: Right.
0: So they just pulled this from a part of the anatomy that we probably couldn't mention on the air.
3: Oh,
0: and again, context. Last fall, Pete Hegseth, a guy who is incompetent in his job and a bigot to his bone,
3: mm.
0: he tried to get the press to sign agreements saying that, essentially, that before they publish or post or broadcast anything, his minions had to approve it.
3: Yeah.
0: And they said, nope, we ain't going along with that.
3: Right.
0: You know, one of those Madea things, hell mm-hmm. to the no.
3: Mm-hmm.
0: Even Fox went along, said that they weren't going along with it.
3: Mm-hmm.
0: So there's been a long pattern from this crew
3: yeah.
0: to try to curtail what the press is doing. And let's realize, I mean, where's the benefit here? They think that the press should be cheerleading, you know, well, bomb Iran, bomb Iran. They don't want you to report on the fact that Iran has destroyed billions of dollars of equipment that the U.S. has stationed all around the Middle East.
3: Mm-hmm.
0: Radar systems, radar airplanes that, you know, coordinate the air war and all that kind of stuff.
3: Mm-hmm.
0: Now, has Iran been getting bombed to smithereens by the United States? Yes. But they've been giving it back, too.
3: Mm-hmm.
0: And they don't want that kind of information to come out on a sustained basis, nor do they want, you know, a lot of reporting on the fact that, like, Hegseth just this week held up 8 Navy captains from being promoted to admirals.
3: Yeah.
0: And are we surprised?
3: Mm-hmm.
0: 4 of those 8, 2 are women and 2 are black.
3: Yeah.
0: And his contention is that, you know, they had to be DEI. They couldn't be qualified. Here's an unqualified guy
3: mm-hmm.
0: talking about qualifications, and we need merit. Well, if we had merit, you wouldn't have the job that you have now.
3: Yeah.
0: So what you're seeing, the Pentagon part of the attack on the press, but it's, you know, wide-ranging. I mean, look, this guy Scott Pelley gets fired for telling the truth.
3: Yeah.
0: That CBS is trying to murder a 60 Minutes.
3: Mm-hmm. Mm-hmm.
0: But again, you know, the context of things, we have press freedom, but we also realize that press freedom exercised by the press has not always been free and fair
3: mm-hmm.
0: when we look at the coverage of our community.
3: That's right.
0: That's why it's important to have a WURD
3: yeah.
0: or a Philadelphia Tribune
3: mm-hmm.
0: or a Scoop. We have to have our own media, and we have to support our own media,
3: yep.
0: and we have to give credibility to our own media.
3: Yep. Yeah, we absolutely do. You know, Scott Pelley fired from CBS after really calling out his bosses for being unqualified and
0: yeah.
3: for, you know, destroying a show. And he's not wrong. I'm trying to figure out where he's wrong. He was absolutely right in what he said,
0: mm-hmm.
3: and it cost him his job. But, you know, when a 60 Minutes goes, because that really was the pinnacle of TV journalism. When a 60 Minutes goes, what happens to journalism in general, Lynn?
0: It just starts slowly going downhill. With the 60, you know, what separates the 60 Minutes from, say, some real independent media is that they had the resources.
3: Yep.
0: They could send people to Afghanistan. Mm-hmm. They could send people into the heart of Africa. You know, much of the black media, I mean, this is no knock on it, but it's real. We can't send people to Canada.
3: That's right.
0: Because we don't have the resources.
3: Mm-hmm.
0: Mm-hmm. And even if we got all of the support that we could get, we still would not have the resources that we needed. But we need that support.
3: Yeah.
0: And the more support we have, the more things that we could do.
3: Mm-hmm.
0: So this attack that you see in CBS, I mean, you know, with this corporatization, the corporations are looking out for the corporations. So they will take CBS and mute its coverage in order to have the corporation, Paramount, whatever they call it, Skydance or whatever, so they can do their thing with getting approval from the federal government.
3: Mm-hmm.
0: Trump put his finger on the scale and allowed Paramount to buy, you know, a bunch of media entities when Netflix wanted to buy it and was offering more money.
3: Mm-hmm.
0: So that's what this is all about. And,
3: right.
0: and again, let's look at who's doing what.
3: Mm-hmm.
0: The guy who runs Paramount, what is that, Ellison, he hires this woman named Barry Weiss, puts her in charge of CBS News. No background at all running a major organization or a broadcast organization.
3: Mm-hmm.
0: She, in turn, brings in a guy who was a reporter for a magazine, a print magazine, to run 60 Minutes. He has no background in broadcast. Now, black people, we got to walk on water before we're even considered.
3: Yep.
0: And they could bring these people in who have no experience at all, but they're white, then they must be all right.
3: That's deep stuff. That's Lynn Washington. Lynn Washington is a professor of journalism at Temple University, co-founder of the award-winning Multimedia Urban Reporting Lab. In addition to his Temple degrees, Washington holds a law degree from Yale University. Lynn, as always, thanks so much.
0: Thank you, Solomon. Have a great day, man. You and your listeners.
3: All right, you too. Want to remind you that this Black Music Month, you can join WURD for our fourth annual Message in the Music series, Beats, Flows, and Neo Soul, Thursday, June 11th from 6:30 to 11 at City Winery, 990 Filbert Street. 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I'm Solomon Jones. 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We'll be right back.

0: June is LGBTQIA Pride Month. Pride Month began as a way to honor the 1969 uprising in Manhattan. On June 28, 1969, the NYPD raided the Stonewall Inn, a gay bar in Greenwich Village. The officers forced the patrons out of the establishment and onto the street. 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This incident was the tipping point for the gay liberation movement. 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This Pride Month vignette was brought to you by Comcast.
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7: 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In other words, you can say one thing and do another. And as we well know, many of us typically say all the right things, but do we do them? 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We don't take serious the things that we feel we deserve enough in order for them to manifest into our lives. And how do you stop that? Real simple. Monitor what you feel. What you constantly think about, that is exactly what you get.
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0: morning. 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And I want to welcome you back to Wake Up with Word. And we're taking your calls at 215-634-8065. That is 215-634-8065. That, of course, the number you can call to get in on the conversation right here at WURD Radio and let us know your comments on this morning's show. 215-634-8065 is the number you can call to get in. And we're talking about a number of things. Of course, it is Black Music Month. And, you know, we got some questions about Black Music Month. So here's one. What is the one Black artist or album that completely defined your childhood or teenage years? Give us a call, let us know. 215-634-8065 is the number you can call to get in on the conversation right here at WURD Radio. What is the one Black artist or album that completely defined your childhood or teenage years? Faheem, what would be your answer to that?
1: Oh, man, that is a tough one.
0: Yeah, it is.
1: Because I feel like I have like a different one for each genre, kind of. You know what I mean? I don't know if I have one solid one. I know for sure one of them is Michael Jackson's Dangerous album.
0: Okay.
1: Because I know that one was on, like, serious repeat around, like, my middle school years. So I know that's one. From the R&B side, around that time, it's in my head, but it's like I can't think of it. It'll come to me, but there's an R&B album, too. I gotta think of it.
0: Okay, so I think the artist that I would pick would probably be Run DMC.
1: Okay.
0: You know, that's when hip hop was really like coming into its own, and it's right around the time that I was, you know, like really getting into the music. Now there are other artists, Earth, Wind & Fire, one of my favorite bands of all time, Earth, Wind & Fire. You know what I mean? Parliament Funkadelic. Probably the first record I bought was probably Parliament Funkadelic. And, you know, I loved music and I loved records. And I think about it now that my father's gone, I saw he had this huge record collection. And that's what, you know, gave me, I think, probably a love for music, because there was always music, you know, in the house, and there were always these records on the record player, you know. And so when I had some money, I'm like, I'm going to go buy some records too, you know. So I bought the Parliament Funkadelic record. I bought Switch, They'll Never Be a Better Love, DeBarge. That was one of their groups. But I think the artist that probably defines like my teen years, probably Run DMC.
1: Yeah, for me, from the rap side of things, for me, it'll definitely be kind of a tie between Busta Rhymes, because that was like my high school years when he, like, his solo career really took off. So yeah. Busta Rhymes was a good one, and Wu-Tang Clan.
0: Yeah, yeah. So that tells me we two different generations.
1: Yep.
0: Right? Run DMC is like early on, but I love Busta Rhymes and Wu-Tang Clan. You know what I mean? Very distinctive artists. Very distinctive, especially Wu-Tang. Wu-Tang, very distinctive. Busta Rhymes, too, because he just had a style that was just different.
1: Yeah.
0: You know what I mean?
1: He had, like, two different styles. When he first came out, you know, when he broke out of Leaders of the New School, he had that real just aggressive rah-rah type of sound. And I forgot who it was that he said he talked to that kind of taught him the more, like, smoother, and you saw him change and kind of just went into more of that just kind of, like, just smooth, deep voice, like, low style of rapping.
0: You know, I'll never forget, he had a video, and I forget the name of the song, but the movement in the video was just different.
1: It was probably, was it the one with Janet Jackson?
0: Was
1: it? I know that was, like, his biggest, I think, actually, to this day, that still might be considered, like, the most expensive rap video ever made, because they put so much like special effects in it.
0: Yeah, because he was, you know, you saw him in 3D in the camera, like, you know, he was coming to the camera, and then, you know what I mean?
1: Yeah.
0: It'll come to me. Okay. It'll come to me. But Busta Rhymes, absolutely phenomenal artist. So I want to hear from you, man. Give me a call, 215-634-8065. Who's the one Black artist? What is the one Black album that completely defined your childhood or teenage years. Give me a call. Let me know. 215-634-8065. That, of course, the number you can call to get in on the conversation right here at WURD Radio. Of course, also talking about the biggest news of the day, the Supreme Court. On Tuesday night said it would allow the state of Alabama to use a new map for congressional districts that a lower federal court had ruled was discriminatory to black voters. It's expected to result in Republicans in Alabama gaining one seat in the House of Representatives in November's midterm elections because of the dilution of black voters in the district. Do you think they just going to do this down south? Give me a call. Let me know. 215-634-8065, of course, is the number you can call to get in on the conversation right here at WURD Radio. And the Trump administration says it's scrapping plans to create a $1.8 billion fund to compensate allies of the Republican president. And also talking about what's happening with the school district. Always seem to have, every couple of years, there's a deficit in the Philadelphia school district. The mayor trying to plug it with a $1 per ride rideshare tax. City Council has got to give preliminary approval to a budget plan tomorrow in order to meet the July 1st deadline for final passage. Time is running out. We want to hear from you. Give me a call, 215-634-8065. Cliff from Connecticut is on line one. Go ahead, Cliff.
2: Hey, Grand Rising, Brother Solomon, Brother Heem. I'm a certain thing in terms of artists, man. I just like consciousness, conscious songs and rap. So I'm going to say Marvin Gaye, What's Going On. He talked about things, man, that were pertinent to the black community. In terms of rapping, without a doubt, Public Enemy, KRS-One, excuse me.
0: You get one. Right. You can't take everybody else.
2: Okay, I'll stick with that. But
0: all right.
2: Man, let me give you kudos, man, on this, on yesterday, bro.
0: Uh-huh.
2: Your interview, man, with Krasner.
0: Yes.
2: Now, I appreciate the statistics, but he was a little short on details. And thank God, man, and much respect to you. You just simply asked the question. Were the majority of people, men that were negatively impacted, were they black people?
0: Yeah.
2: And finally, he said yes. Mm-hmm. So shout out to you, brother, for sticking that out, man, and pointing that out, because he was a little short on his description. So thank you, Brother Solomon, for doing that.
0: You're welcome.
2: I'm out.
0: All right. Thanks, Cliff. Appreciate your call this morning on WURD Radio. Certainly appreciate that. Olanion is on line two. Go ahead, Olanion. Good morning.
3: Hello?
0: Yes.
3: Can you hear me?
0: Yes.
3: All right. As far as music is concerned, I like songs in the key of life.
0: Yeah, Stevie Wonder.
3: And...
0: oh, South man, Bull. Classic.
3: Talking Book, yeah.
0: Classic.
3: Yeah, that really reminds me of being in high school.
0: Mm-hmm.
3: As far as voting is concerned, if they can do something to us, such as rearranging the borderlines, why can't we do that to them to hurt their position?
0: Well.
3: Or can...
0: it's been tried. So California, of course, had a ballot initiative that I believe was passed to allow them to redraw their lines. And I think New York also working on something like that. So it is being done in some Democratic states.
3: Okay.
0: Yep.
3: Yeah. All right.
0: Yep. That's a good question, though. Thank you, Olanion. I appreciate that. And thank you for bringing up that point. We want to hear from you. Give us a call. 215-634-8065 is the number you can call to get in. That's 215-634-8065. That, of course, the number you can call to get in on the conversation right here at WURD Radio. And let us know your comments on this morning's show. We got a number of people, of course, weighing in on Facebook. But we're going to go back to the phone lines and talk to Brother Hurt on line one. Go ahead, Brother Hurt.
4: Hey, man. How you doing, brother?
0: Good. How you doing?
4: Good, man. Hey, man. In my younger days, I was rocking Rick James.
0: Yep.
4: And as I got older, I was rocking Michael Jackson, Thriller, man.
0: Mm-hmm. Okay.
4: Yeah, man.
0: All right.
4: Simon, who you like tonight, man, in the game?
0: I want the Spurs to win because the Knicks knocked us out. I didn't like that. You know what I mean? So that's why
4: I feel you. Hey, man, you know, this is the first time you got two black coaches in the finals, man, coaching.
0: Okay.
4: Yeah, so, Coach, so what'd you give us a chance, man? We could do anything, man.
0: Mm-hmm.
4: Everybody stay strong. Love y'all, man.
0: Love you back, brother Hurt. Appreciate you calling this morning on WURD Radio. Tell you what we're going to do. We are going to go to break. On the other side of this break, we're going to continue the show with your calls at 8:20. We'll talk with Michael Cord about the court case between the city of Philadelphia and the Department of the Interior about the president's house. I'm Solomon Jones. This is WURD Radio. We'll be right back.

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1: Eastbound motorists, I see slow going on 422 from Collegeville on in. Nothing's unusual about the size or relationship to the way the next car in front or behind you is moving. So just have your headlights on and keep yourself safe there. Looking at a problem affecting traffic in Willow Grove near the turnpike. Southbound Easton Road, that ramp to the turnpike's partially blocked for a hit. Got a 10-minute ride westbound Willow Grove to Fort Washington and jammed volume. Typical volume is in the teens now for rides on I-95 south in the city and east and west on the Schuylkill. Lisa Fairfax, Total Traffic.
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0: Between 1990 and 2005, Philadelphia was a mecca for music and culture. This is the story told by the people who lived it.

0: was emergence of natural hair. So it was cornrows, it was Bantu knots, it was lock cultivation, it was two strand twists, it was honestly threading, it was braiding hair with yarn. I was able to create. People sat in my chair and I was able to thrive in making them look authentically, authentically beautiful.
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3: My fiancé is a veteran. He was a combat medic in the Army.
4: I did tours in Korea, Germany, and Bosnia before I got injured.
3: There's been a lot of wear and tear on his body.
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0: Good morning. 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And I want to welcome you back to Wake Up With Word. And whole lot going on today, man. Peebo Bryson, dead at the age of 75, one of the great crooners of all time. There is a court case, of course, around the president's house. The appeal now being argued between the city and the U.S. Department of the Interior. And Michael Kaur going to join us at 8:20 to talk about that. On the national level, six states held primaries last night. And, you know, they're really going to decide through those primaries what direction this country is going to take and what choices we're going to have in these November midterms that are key to how the rest of this presidency goes if Republicans maintain the majority in both the House and the Senate. Then what they've proven is that they will let Donald Trump do whatever he wants. And that not necessarily a good thing. Gas, I don't know if you know, is $4.50. You know what I mean, Faheem?
1: Oh, I know.
0: $4.50.
1: I'm well aware of $4.50.
0: So, you know, it's up to you. Now, Alabama, of course, the Supreme Court decided yesterday as well in a stunning blow to black people in that state that Alabama can go forward with a new map that will basically draw away one of the black congressional districts in that state. And so diluting black political power with the stroke of a pen, that's your Supreme Court. So the good thing is we still got black music, and we've been talking about Black Music Month and what it all means and what it means to you. And here's the question. What's the one black artist or album that completely defined your childhood or teen years? Now, I said Run DMC. Faheem, you said something else.
1: Yeah, I said for me, Wu-Tang Clan, Busta Rhymes. But now I start thinking of other folks, like, yeah. It's just so much good music.
0: Yeah, it's a lot of good music. I mean, it's a lot that I could say because, you know, hip-hop, and the reason I say Run DMC is because that's really when hip-hop was coming into its own. Hip-hop kind of started in the 70s in the Bronx, and it just blew up, you know, and right around that time when Run DMC really hits the mainstream, that's when hip-hop became more than just, you know, this subgenre of music. It became this musical and cultural phenomenon, you know, with the advent of Run DMC. You know what I mean?
1: Yeah. It's real because it's also interesting because, you know, you see the in some forms, depending on the decades that you go through, you see some where one music genre is fading. There's another one is starting to emerge.
0: Yeah.
1: So sometimes, I guess, depending on, you know, when you were born, where you lived, it's kind of like you got both sides. Like, you have folks that came in on, like, the back end of, like, the funk generation when disco was emerging. You have folks that came in when disco was fading, but then, you know, hip-hop started coming. It's interesting when you've seen, like, kind of both sides of that.
0: Yeah, it is. And it's interesting how one genre kind of draws on another, but all of it rooted in black music. Jacob from Alney is on the line. Go ahead, Brother Jacob.
2: Hey, peace be unto you, Solomon, Faheem, Word family.
0: Same to you.
2: Hey, look, you was talking about gas. Man, I'm almost paying $5.50 a gallon because I got to put premium in my joint, But I ain't mad, you know. I'm thankful to God that I can fill it up when I get ready.
0: Yeah.
2: Thank you, but praise God. But look, music. The first record I ever bought was The Intruders, Cowboys the Girls. I saved up my little money, my little hustle money, go down to the record store on 31st, like Montgomery.
0: Yeah.
2: I bought that record, man. I played it, man, and played it. But look now, the album, by this time, I was a funketeer.
0: Okay.
2: And I was getting funked up.
0: Mm-hmm.
2: And let me tell you something. Them albums and the nickel bag, that's where I got saved. Solomon, you know what I mean? But look, drawing lines. Man, these people make me sick, Solomon.
0: Yeah.
2: My prayer is that we should stop drawing lines and let's draw circles.
0: Yeah.
2: And realize that this earth that God gave us all to live on in peace, that's what we should be focusing on. Mm. And I pray that the people in that circle start waking up and putting this evil, wicked trash in their grave.
0: Mm.
2: You know. Mm. Bury that ugly stuff. Mm. And I don't care what lines they draw. within them lines should be some common sense American, freedom loving patriots,
3: right? Mm-hmm.
2: So I don't care what lines they draw. Y'all people in them lines, y'all better work to save this republic. Am I right, I say?
0: You're right. I hear you, man. Thank you for your call, Brother Jacob. Walter Davis is online, too. Go ahead, Walter.
4: Good morning, Solomon. Top of the hump Wednesday to you. And
0: same
4: Solomon
0: to you.
4: WURD.
0: Yes, sir.
4: I love your survey about which black music or black album and all that, as I would say, measured my pleasure coming up.
0: Mm-hmm.
4: Mine was Stevie Wonder's Songs in the Key of Life.
0: Mm.
4: That song, of all of them, really.
0: Yes.
4: I was looking back on when I was a little nappy-headed boy.
0: Yep.
4: Then my only worry was Christmas. What would be my toy? That was truly my and pastime paradise. It gives me a chance to reflect where I come from, where we've come from as a people, and where we're going.
0: Mm.
4: And black man gave me a history bluff. I learned a lot about black history from that song, in addition to whatever books I was able to read back then in the 70s. Stevie Wonder did it for me. You know, Songs in the Key of Life, still today. 50 years later, still a classic song, that classic album that reigns in us and all. And lastly, we have the NBA Finals tonight. I think the NBA, especially with the New York Knicks being in the finals, is really getting saved and covered with all this popularity.
0: Mm-hmm.
4: Interestingly, the New York Knicks this year are in the finals. 2 years ago, the New York Liberty, WNBA, mm-hmm. they won the finals and all. So it's more saving grace, but you better watch out for Victor Wembanyama.
0: Yeah, man.
4: You are going to see the future of greatness. And that he's going to be one tough Goliath that's going to be hard to slay.
0: Yep. You're right about that. And the interesting thing about the Spurs is that they stay with a tall player that literally like changes the game.
4: Yep.
0: You know?
4: Yes.
0: Yeah. So
4: it's going to be nice.
0: Yeah. Yeah, it is. All right, Walter, thank you so much for your call this morning on WURD Radio. You know, I think about when they had the Twin Towers out in San Antonio. You know what I mean?
1: I just, when you think about a guy like Wemby, I just imagine being a player on another team and having to guard him.
0: Yeah.
1: Like, how, like, when your head is at his, like, stomach.
0: I know.
1: You know?
0: I know.
1: How do you guard that?
0: I know. I watched Draymond Green trying to guard him, and it was ridiculous.
1: Yeah.
0: It was ridiculous.
1: And Draymond's not a small man.
0: No, he's not. And so, you know, what do you do with Wembanyama? That's the question for me. So, let's go back to the phone lines and talk to Al from the Northeast on line 3. Go ahead, Al.
5: Hey, good morning, Sound Fangboy family. How you doing?
0: Good, man. How are you?
5: Doing great. It's a beautiful day, man.
0: Yes, it is.
5: But, you know, a lot of music influences, but as far as conscious music, the first thing that really struck me is when I was young was The Last Poets.
0: Mm.
5: On the Subway. You know, just that grabbed me right there when I heard that record.
0: Mm-hmm.
5: I got into all that. Was protest music, you know, and poetry and all that, but, you know, and that genre. But, you know, partying. I'm with Jacob, Paul and Funkadelic. That was the shot.
0: Yeah,
5: he was getting funky. But hey, you know something funny? Back in the day, I don't know if you remember. You might be too young. Remember Columbia House? You could get like 12 albums for a penny, and we would all said we would get albums, and you were supposed to have a subscription and buy an album every month. But nobody ever did it.
0: Mm-hmm.
5: Columbia House is still looking for y'all. Y'all know it.
0: I remember Columbia House, but I didn't do that. I went to the store and bought my record. And I did buy a Parliament album. I had a Parliament album when I was a kid.
5: Oh, yeah. That was...
0: Yeah. For me, Parliament is like One Nation Under Groove.
5: Yes.
0: You know what I'm saying?
5: And Cosmic Slop.
0: Right. Sir Nose, Devoid of Funk, all of that. Funk, like, that's...
5: Flashlight, right.
0: Flashlight.
5: Yeah.
0: Oh, man, that was the jam all summer. Yeah.
5: That rideshare tax, they should do it. You know why?
0: Mm-hmm.
5: A tax is a tax.
0: Mm-hmm.
5: So if the city had the ability to raise its own tax, it'd be a tax anyway, right? So what? This is the only avenue they got because they're handcuffed in the other way. I mean, ultimately, the state needs to come in and make things right.
0: Yeah.
5: But, I mean, it's a buck. It's a dollar. And what else can they do? They can't raise it through property tax or anything. So if they had the bill, they'd be taxed anyway. So what's the dollar going to rise to here? You know?
0: Yeah.
5: I
0: hear you.
5: It's for the kids.
0: I hear you.
5: Yeah.
0: I hear you. So we'll see what happens because, you know, you say tax, man. Everybody like, nah, I don't care if it's a quarter. You know what I mean? And I think that's what the issue is.
1: Yeah. Oh, yeah, absolutely. And with the ride shares, I mean, I think the issue right now is it's kind of like a double whammy because they've already increased prices due to the gas prices. Mm-hmm. So they raised the cost of, you know, the fares to help compensate the drivers. And right. then you want to add a dollar on top of that.
0: Mm-hmm.
1: So that's the thing that's really hurting people.
0: Yeah, absolutely. Let's go back to the phone line. Sister Murray's on line 4. Go ahead.
3: Hey, good morning, Fahim Word family.
0: Good morning.
3: Look, Solomon, y'all got to stop this now because Jim Diggerton got me shaking all over the place. I just can't even stop it. Hey, look here. You know you got the baddest DJ in the whole entire world.
0: Absolutely.
3: Right?
0: You know DJ G Flow.
3: Hey, look.
0: All right, what you got this morning, Sister Murray?
3: Look, let me tell you something. First of all, you know, we got to keep doing what we got to do. Oh, look, you know what? There's so much goodness going on, right? So much. All right, y'all have a good day.
0: All right, you too. Thank you, Sister Murray. Certainly appreciate it. You want to get in, it's 215-634-8065. You can also weigh in on Facebook at Forward at FORWURD. Now people naming the stores they bought the albums from. Kim Thompson on Facebook says, I bought albums from the Sound of Germantown. Now, the other store you had here that was really popular was two on Market Street. One was called the Sound of Market. And that, yeah, the Sound of Market. And then the other one was Funko Mart. Mart. You know what I mean? Those were the ones downtown, but then you had the ones in the hood. Webs down North Philly, Sound of Germantown. Kim Thompson bought hers from there. And so, you know, it's just it takes you back to a time just when things were just a little bit different than they are now.
1: Yeah, I miss record stores.
0: Yeah.
1: Like, I mean, that was a really fun, almost like, you know, your video stores for movies.
0: Yeah.
1: Like, that was just a really good moment in time. You go in there, it always has like a smell, like smells like records and CDs and stuff like that. And you know, you can you know, the waiting when an album's released, the excitement of like waiting in line to get that physical copy of the album. You know, sometimes, like, you know, the artist might be there and do meet and greets and signings, and that experience was just such a good moment in time.
0: Yeah, it absolutely was. So we want to hear from you. You can give us a call, 215-634-8065. But I'm gonna tell you what we're gonna do. We're gonna go to break. On the other side, we're gonna talk with Michael Cord about what's happening with the case concerning the president's house, the city, and attack arguing in court against the Department of the Interior for the history of black people. We're going to go forward. On the other side, it's Michael Cord. I'm Solomon Jones. We'll be right back.

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1: We were wadded up briefly for the ride on the Jersey Turnpike where a disabled tractor trailer broke down in the center lane, as I recall, on that ride for Route 73. Everything's open again, so that's the good news. Jersey area traffic's not going awry very often today, I'm glad to say. Coming in from New Jersey up the 42 freeway, you've got a 5-minute backup, Black Horse to 55. Delays over the bridges, perfectly normal, and rides along 295 as well. And we're in at double digits for 95 in the Schuylkill in town. Lisa Fairfax, Total Traffic.
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3: It's getting so hot. 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
0: Between 1990 and 2005, Philadelphia was a mecca for music and culture. This is the story told by the people who lived it. This is Beats, Flows, and Neo Soul.
4: My name is Rashid Abdullah. Most people know me as Rafiq. And that was how I hit the scene. I was an event promoter, an event producer. I was a club promoter. And things kind of quickly evolved from there.
5: I just like to do dopeness because I come out of an era of dopeness. Everybody around me, I could do dope stuff. Anybody I was putting on stage was just top level. One of the bands we linked up with early on coming out of Virginia was Infectious Organisms, and only a handful of people gonna remember that name. If you remember, if you know kind of thing. But they were monsters, and there were two brothers who were the rhythm section of the group, and there were two MCs, and there was a girl, but she left before they came up here or whatever, to the point that we were listening to their album at the 5 spot in the VIP before the sets, and people were talking about them like, yo, this band, da da da da da. A few months later, here they come. So me and my crew got them into shows early on, like when they first got here. It was not very long before the heavyweights like the Roots crew and, you know what I mean, the big major crew started picking up on them and sticking them in sessions, sticking them on recordings, sticking them in tours, you know what I'm saying? Because they were insane. They were that dope. And so I got to be a little pass-through for that, you know what I'm saying? But that's the caliber of musician that we were dealing with, the caliber of talent. The writer from the MC from there went on to write for the Black Eyed Peas. And so I'm not a huge, like, of that era of the Black Eyed Peas fan, but clearly this is the biggest band of that time. Okay. And my man left here and went to go do that. You see what I'm saying? So to your point, there, whatever it is in the Schuylkill Punch, you know, maybe the question is like less like, what is it and how do we keep it?
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0: Good morning. This is Solomon Jones on 900 AM, 96.1 FM, WURD. And I want to welcome you back to Wake Up With Word. And joining us now is Michael Cord. Michael Cord, of course, is a criminal attorney. He is also a columnist. He's a Word host. He is the founder of the Avenging the Ancestors Coalition. And he's the angriest black man in America. Michael Cord, good morning.
1: Hey, good morning, Solomon. Thank you for having me on.
0: Absolutely. So there were arguments yesterday in the appeal on the President's House case. What's going on with the case?
1: Well, first of all, let me let folks know, and by the way, Solomon, as you always do, you and WRD, you get breaking news. This debriefing that we're going to have for 2 or 3 minutes is the first I've done since the incident, since the hearing, since the rally took place. So big shout out to you and WRD for breaking this part. In regard to your question, what happened yesterday was there was an oral argument, or I should say there were oral arguments. They were from the attorneys for the National Park Service, which is the Trump administration, and the federal government. That's one side. Mm-hmm. On the other side was the City of Philadelphia Law Department. Big shout out to Madam Mayor Sherelle Parker. And the third entity was my group, ATTAC, ATAC, Avenging the Ancestors Coalition, along with a great group called the Black Journey. Lawyers for each of those three entities made their arguments yesterday. And because you and I, Solomon, only have about 2 or 3 minutes, I want to give folks a heads up. ATTAC is going to have its lead attorney, Professor Kara McClellan Esquire of University of Penn Law School, to do an approximately 10 or 15 minute summary of what happened and to include the audio of the oral argument that lasted for about 2 hours. At the end of this discussion, Solomon, I'm going to give folks ATTAC's email address so that they can get access to Professor McClellan's summary and to the actual two-hour argument. Essentially, the argument came down to this. On the federal government side, they said, we own the property, and damn it, we can do anything we want with it. Mm. Our argument on behalf of ATTAC, the Black Journey, and the city is that no, because there's something called the Administrative Procedures Act, which says if the federal government and the city government are involved together, supervisory capacity over a single project, they must meet and discuss before either one takes action against the property. Okay. And on January 22, the federal government did it arbitrarily, capriciously. Mm-hmm. So they're saying it's our stuff. We can do whatever we want. Mm-hmm. We said, no, it's not exclusively your stuff. And right. Even if it were your stuff, the law requires that you contact us first. The arguments lasted for about 2 hours. There were questions from the three-judge panels that was grilling the city lawyers, grilling the ATTAC lawyers, and grilling the federal government. So it was a good day because we were sharp, we were prepared, we were thorough. The whole issue, Solomon, I'll wrap it up by saying this, comes down to this. When the federal district court judge on President's Day in February granted our preliminary injunction, did that federal court judge do the right thing?
0: Yeah.
1: The issue for the Third Circuit is, yes, that judge did the right thing, or no, that judge didn't, and that's what we're waiting for. And we have no idea, Solomon, when the ruling is going to come down. Mm-hmm. Well, let me rephrase that. We don't know specifically when it's going to come down. However, we know that it has to come down before July 4, because that's what both sides want. So we can't say for sure when it'll be, but we're confident that it will be before July 4. And again, the issue is, did the federal judge do the right thing by ordering the federal government to put the 34 panels back up at Sixth & Market's President's House Slavery Memorial?
0: Do you expect that no matter what happens at the Third Circuit Court of Appeals, it will be appealed again after that?
1: When you ask questions like that, Solomon, that's why I call you Philly's own, well, I should say WRD's own Ed Bradley, because that's the key issue. Yeah. The answer is yes. Mm-hmm. And here's why, Solomon. If the Third Circuit rules against us, we're not going to just take that sitting down. We're
0: right.
1: still fighting to restore the site, enhance the site, and replicate the site. Mm-hmm. So if we don't get it from the Third Circuit, we've got to go to the Supreme Court. On the other side, you know that the Trump administration hates losing in court. Mm-hmm. So if they lose in the Third Circuit, they're going to go up to the U.S. Supreme Court. But here's the thing, Solomon. We, ATTAC, took a page out of the book of our elders and ancestors from the civil rights struggle of the late 1950s, early 1960s. Here's what they did, Solomon. They sent activists into the streets to raise hell. Mm-hmm. They sent attorneys into the courtrooms to raise issues. Our position is, if we don't win in the court of law, we'll win in the court of public appeal.
0: Mm. So the arguments are over. You made the arguments. There is no more. So now they just go and deliberate and make a decision, and you expect that to happen before July 4th. And so should we expect this site, no matter what happens, to look different on July 4th? Or if you appeal after that, do they have to keep it like it is until all the appeals play out?
1: I love your questions, and here's the direct answer to that great question. The federal government kind of, sort of, Solomon, surprised us yesterday when they said that if they had to restore the site, they could do it at a cost of only $10,000, and they could do it within 3 weeks.
0: Okay.
1: That's their position. So if the Third Circuit comes back tomorrow and say we win on our side, then we're talking about the last week of June for everything to be set up. But there's a catch. They're trying to say that $10,000, 3 weeks, they can get it up and running. But Solomon, they're also implying that that might include, let me just say this, they're implying that that might mean maybe not necessarily a physical restoration, but a digital restoration on their website. And I'm surprised they conceded this yesterday, Solomon. On their website, they said that they have new information that they say will enlighten the public about the site. And the new information, Solomon, on their website is despicable. Let me give you one example. They say that George Washington had, quote, discomfort about the issue of slavery and was torn ideologically by it. Well, damn it, if he had discomfort, what did the 9 in Philadelphia have?
0: Right.
1: What did the 316 in Mount Vernon have?
0: Mm.
1: It's so offensive and whitewashed that it's outrageous.
0: Mm-hmm.
1: But again, we're going to try to lock them into $10,000, 3 weeks, put it back up physically, not virtually.
0: Right, right. And so, and then the other thing is, if they try to put up this so-called new information that they have, which is, I agree, you know, he couldn't have been uncomfortable with it because he was doing it. What do you mean you're uncomfortable?
1: Yes.
0: So,
1: yes.
0: If they try to put up this new information, do you sue about that as well?
1: The answer is yes. We keep it going because the initial lawsuit by the city and by the activist organization was restoration.
0: Yeah.
1: And restoration is what Judge Cynthia Roof said. She said, damn it, put all 34 back.
0: Right.
1: We got 16 of the 34. So restoration means restoration. They might try some tricks, but one quick thing I must add, Solomon, I can't go into detail because it's clearly confidential. However, and I'm going to speak slowly when I say this, there are discussions taking place, politically speaking, that could resolve this issue very, very soon. I want to say more, Solomon, but I can't.
0: Okay. So there's some negotiations behind the scenes.
1: Yes. Yes. And
0: that would probably result in the dropping of the lawsuits.
1: In exchange for complete restoration as it was on January 21 before they destroyed it on January 22. Yes, Solomon, yes.
0: Okay. So we'll be on the lookout for that as well. And how can people learn more about what happened at these oral arguments, attend your meeting, and hear the oral arguments for themselves?
1: Solomon, I completely forgot about that part. Thank you for reminding me. Folks, you must email us at atac.avengingtheancestors@gmail.com. I'll say that again. atac.avengingtheancestors@gmail.com. Once you email us, we'll send you a 10-minute Zoom recording by Professor Kara McClellan Esquire of the University of Penn Law School. She'll summarize in 10 minutes what took place during your oral arguments yesterday. In addition, we'll also send you the 2-hour recording of the oral argument. If you want that stuff and want to be part of history and understand it, email us at ATAC.AvengingTheAncestors@gmail.com. And finally, in the last 10 seconds, Solomon, ATTAC has positioned itself. We're going to be front and center in Philadelphia's 250th anniversary celebration of the birth of this country. So it's not just going to be the corporations doing their thing and the city government and the state government and federal government, but ATTAC will be front and center. More about that when people email us. But you got to get that summary. You got to get the oral argument, and we'll send you everything else. ATAC.AvengingTheAncestors@gmail.com. Solomon, thank you for having me, and thank you for scooping this story.
0: Absolutely, man. Thank you. That's Michael Cord. He is a columnist, Word Radio host, lawyer, and the founder of the Avenging the Ancestors Coalition and the angriest black man in America. Mike, thanks so much. All right. So you want to get in, it's 215-634-8065. That is 215-634-8065. That, of course, the number you can call to get in on the conversation right here at WURD Radio and let us know your comments on this morning's show, 215-634-8065. That, of course, is the number you can call to get in on the conversation right here at WURD Radio. Whole lot going on around the city of Philadelphia and around the country. Yesterday, of course, you had primary elections in six different states. And those primary elections really going to set the stage for what happens in November in the midterms and will decide. And this is not hyperbole, not an exaggeration, the direction of this administration over these next 2 years and maybe even beyond. So these primary elections, critically important. The midterms in November, critically important. The bottom line is this. That if Donald Trump's party maintains the majority in both the House and the Senate, then we can fully expect the House and the Senate to stand back and allow this president to do whatever he wants. I mean, and think about that. The man that tore down half of the White House. I mean, you just never would imagine that would happen, that you would see a president just take it upon himself to tear down the people's house. That's not your house. Right? He's put tariffs in place that have raised prices to the point where Americans are making really tough decisions around their household budgets. He started a war that has raised gas prices to $4.55 and beyond. He has wrecked the American economy for the regular consumer of everyday products in this country, and is trying to go back and do more tariffs. Because the Supreme Court knocked down the first ones he did, like, nah, man, that's unconstitutional. You can't do that. Like, that's all right. I'll go around and do it another way. Why are you doing that? When people can't afford their groceries, why are you doing that? And so all this mess about, oh, you couldn't afford eggs under Biden, and oh, Biden is tearing up your car. Okay, how you like it now? It's deep, man. But if you have, in these midterm elections, his party maintaining that majority, you're going to get more of that. More high gas prices, more high grocery prices, more stuff you can't afford, more uncertainty around the economy, more uncertainty around what happens with your kids because you got a war that he just started for nothing. Like, you know, you need some kind of stability. And if you want stability, then you got to make sure they don't keep the majority in November.
2: Yeah. And they're announcing now that the blockade is expected to last through Labor Day.
0: That's what
2: so that's the
0: about.
2: Entire summer. So we're going to go through the full summer with increasing gas prices. And for me, I'm not even surprised that Donald Trump has thought of these things that he's done, because we all know he has no business being in the White House. So I'm not surprised that he's thought of all these crazy things like tearing down the White House and starting wars. I'm not surprised. It's Donald Trump. The thing that's bothering me is All the protections
0: right.
2: that we have in place that's supposed to prevent a crazy person in the White House, they're just right. sitting on their hands.
0: That's right.
2: And letting him do this stuff.
0: That's right. And that's why the election matters. These midterms matter. Maybe more than the presidential election. Because what you have right now is a party that has decided to sit back and let this person do whatever they want with no checks and balances. That's not how our government is designed. It's designed to have checks and balances so that no one can make these kinds of decisions that hurt the American people by themselves. So you got to go vote. And you got to vote his people out. Like, I mean, that really is the bottom line. That really is the bottom line. We're going to go to break on the other side. We're going to continue the show. I am Solomon Jones. This is WURD Radio. We'll be right back.

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0: Good morning. This is Solomon Jones on 900 AM, 96.1 FM, WURD. And I want to welcome you back to Wake Up With Words. So, Fahim, I had that single. And at that time, you buy it and you had a long single on one side and you had a B-side.
1: Mm-hmm.
0: So the A-side was that song, Sucker MCs. And the B-side was It's Like That. You know what I mean? So, yeah, that takes me back, man. That takes me back to the component set on the third floor down Oxford Street. You know what I'm saying? It had a cassette player, an 8-track player, and a record player and a radio. That's what your component set had back in the day, right? All of that was in one box, and you had your little 2 speakers. I was trying to learn how to scratch. I couldn't do it. So I settled for rapping, right? So that's what I did as a teenager. But yeah, man, it takes me back, and I can just see it, man. I can see the red carpet in that room. I can see the component set. I see a little window and me trying to scratch on that component set with that very record. You know what I mean? Sucker MCs.
1: As Biggie said, that's back when you played the tape until the tape popped.
0: That's right. That's right. And we would, and look, the other thing we would do is record songs off the radio.
1: Mm-hmm.
0: Because we couldn't necessarily afford to buy every song. So black people home trying to catch it and trying to make sure that you don't get the DJ's voice in it and all of that. Yeah, man, absolutely. Sucker MCs. I'm telling you, man, that takes me back to that golden era for me.
1: Oh, yeah, for sure. I can see the high top fades and everything.
0: Oh,
1: right
0: yeah.
1: Now.
0: Yep, I had a little box haircut.
1: There you go.
0: My hair wouldn't grow but so much. You know, my kids got a lot of hair because their mom got a lot of hair.
1: Mm-hmm.
0: But my hair wouldn't grow but so much, but I had enough to get a little box cut.
1: You
0: know what I'm saying? Oh, man, it is hilarious. 215-634-8065 is the number you can call to get in on the conversation right here at WURD Radio. And let us know your comments on this morning's show. 215-634-8065. So that's one of my songs right there, man. Run DMC. For me, they define an era for me. When I was a teenager and just really getting into music and hip hop was really just coming into its own. And so what's that artist or album for you that really defined your teenage or childhood years? Let me know. Give me a call. 215-634-8065. That, of course, the number you can call to get in on the conversation right here at WURT Radio. And let us know your comments on this morning's show, 215-634-8065. That, of course, the number you can call to get in on the conversation right here at WURT Radio. I'm going to go to the phone lines, talk to Will Mega from West Philly on line one. Go ahead, Will.
2: Solomon, how are you?
0: I'm good, brother. How are you?
2: I'm well. You know, we're city and neighborhoods. I can't let you, you know, do your North Philly thing. Shouting out. You got to get your records and tapes and stuff.
0: Uh-huh.
2: So, shout out to West Philly.
0: There you go.
2: 52nd and Gerard, mm-hmm. King James Record Store.
0: Mm-hmm.
2: That's where we got our joints from.
0: I ain't mad at
2: you. All the way up North Philly, let you know.
0: You got it.
2: And speaking, I'm a little younger than you.
0: Uh-huh.
2: Even though Public Enemy is my favorite hip hop group of all time,
0: yeah.
2: If I'm thinking about like really what did it for me, it was LL, bro. When he came out,
0: yeah.
2: with his first album at 16 years old,
0: yeah,
2: and
0: my
2: he
0: radio
2: changed the whole. That's my radio. Believe me, I like it loud. I'm the man with the box that will rock the crowd.
0: Mm.
2: Everybody went got radios at that.
0: Yep.
2: Completely changed the scene, bro.
0: Yeah.
2: Radio's bigger than the kids carrying.
0: That's right.
2: 50-pound radios. It's time I leave with this.
0: Yeah.
2: I wasn't a rapper.
0: Uh-huh.
2: I darn sure could not scratch a DJ.
0: Mm-hmm.
2: We had a guy in our neighborhood named Chris G.
0: Okay.
2: Chris G, the devastating rapper, but he also DJed, right?
0: Okay.
2: I'm like, how am I going to get into this dollar party? I do not have a dollar. My mom is not giving me a dollar to get into a party I don't have permission to get into.
0: Right.
2: But I got ingenuity. Solomon.
0: What'd you do?
2: Chris G.
0: Mm-hmm.
2: I'm in charge of carrying the crate.
0: There you go. Oh, yeah. Yeah, man. Yup. Yup.
2: It was a lot of crates, bro, but I got in that bar, bro. That's what I did.
0: Oh, man. I can't tell you how many times I carried equipment. Yeah, absolutely. Yeah.
2: All right, brother.
0: All right, Will, I appreciate your call this morning on WURD. Now, did y'all have dollar parties down Texas?
1: That might have been before me. I might have been too young around the time.
0: Okay. Yeah, it's a dollar to holler. You know what I mean? You know, that little probably, dollar party.
1: That's probably more my sister.
0: Man. And see, now in Philly in the hood, you had dollar parties. And, you know, you go in the basement. You know what I mean? Turn on the red light. You know, hope mom don't come down there, turn on them lights. Mm-hmm. You know what I'm saying? I mean, it was, you know, that's what it was.
1: Now, one thing that's interesting, you know, he brought up LL Cool J.
0: Yeah.
1: And when I was talking about the different generations earlier, another thing that's interesting is how the different generations know certain people differently. So, like, you look at LL Cool J.
0: Yeah.
1: Of course, we know him, legendary rapper, but the current generation know him more as an actor,
0: right?
1: Which is funny to me, and and I kind of saw another example of that where Gilly was doing an interview and he named his top Philadelphia rappers, and he had like Will Smith like number one or two, in the comments you could tell it was like younger kids commenting, and in the comments like people were like laughing like, Will Smith, number one. Blah, like, just laughing.
0: Right.
1: I'm just reading it like, do you not know who Will Smith is?
0: I know.
1: But then I have to remember that they really only know Will Smith, the actor.
0: Right.
1: And whenever he would kind of like, you know, rap, it would just be kind of like joking around, playing around.
0: Yeah.
1: They don't really know Will Smith, the groundbreaking hip-hop artist, first rapper to win a Grammy. Like, they don't know that Will Smith.
0: Yeah. Just really in terms of what Will Smith did. And when I was a rapper, I made a record, right?
1: Mm-hmm.
0: And I started out on the same label that Will Smith started out on. And, you know, ours didn't go anywhere, but that style, that funny, fun, you know, girls of the world ain't nothing but trouble, parents just don't understand. Like, those records, you know, took him to heights, man, that we didn't think was possible. You know, and so, he's got to be like number one because the success that he had, both as a rapper and then as an actor, parlaying that into being an actor, Quincy Jones convincing him to do Fresh Prince of Bel-Air, like all of that, you know, comes from these little records that he made that seemed like, oh, they're silly or whatever. But those were records that everybody could relate to. And that's what took him to those heights, you know. Mad respect, man, for him and what he did for the game, you know, as a rapper out of Philadelphia. So, he would have to be the top rapper out of Philadelphia because what other rappers out of Philadelphia went on to make $20 million movies where they got paid $20 million?
1: Right.
0: Who else? Name one. Okay, there's none? Yeah, that's why he got to be at the top.
1: Right.
0: I mean, come on now. Derek from South Philly is online, too. Go ahead, Derek.
3: Good morning, Solomon. Good morning, Fahim.
0: Good morning.
3: And it's Cowboy Jersey.
0: I know.
3: Hey, listen, he would have been hurting. He would have been upset had we got Myles Garrett.
0: Yeah.
3: But it didn't happen.
0: No, it didn't.
3: Beside the point that I'm talking about Gil Scott-Heron because he was going against the government when he was rapping about.
0: Mm-hmm.
3: And he keeping everybody in the social minds of what's going on, you know, what they're doing to us, and then they tried to censor him, tried to keep him quiet, just like that one he wrote about Angola, Louisiana, which was true.
0: Talking about the prison in Angola.
3: Yeah. So that was my time.
0: Gil Scott-Heron.
3: Yeah.
0: Love it, man.
3: Yep.
0: Love it. Thank you so much for your call this morning on WURD Radio. Gil Scott-Heron was a phenomenal poet who was able to put his poems on wax, put them to some music, and really influence a generation. And so, mad respect to him, you know, really put, I think, spoken word on the map in the black community. And so Gil Scott-Heron, the last poets, you know, those kinds of things, man, they really put spoken word on the map and really acted as kind of a predecessor to what we saw in hip hop. Although I would argue that hip hop and the use of rhyme and these syncopated rhythms, you could trace that to the black church as well. and some preaching styles, right, where you had people who, you know, they would use rhyme or they would use alliteration where everything starts with the same letter, right? That is kind of a predecessor to hip-hop, too. And so, you know, you watch the way that the music evolves, it's like one style comes from another, but I would also argue, and I challenge anybody to challenge that really all of it kind of goes back to Negro spirituals and those messages that you got in that music, the music that would act as communication, the music that would act as kind of a songbook for the lives of black people who were going through things that they couldn't talk about, but that they could sing about.
1: Right, and then if you really want to take it all the way back to the roots, if you think about it, regardless of what genre it is, whether it be jazz, hip-hop, funk, disco, whatever the genre is, the real key element that's involved in all of them that really grabs us is the beat, the drums.
0: The drums, Africa.
1: Yep.
0: Africa. You know what I'm saying? Shout out to the motherland. We're going to go to break on the other side. We're going to continue the show right here on WURD Radio. We're going to talk with our next guest, Michael Negron, from the Biden administration, about what's going on with the economy. We'll be right back.

0: Time for a traffic update on Word Radio.
1: Outside of where the ride on the Kelly Drive side of the Schuylkill will be affected by closures adjacent to that ride on Poplar Drive and Sedgley Drive for the FIFA World Cup Festival next week. It's like we're under control behind the Art Museum for those rides. We've got the westbound side of local Vine Street under construction, 8th to 10th. The Vine Expressway rides, where you're connecting between 95 and the Schuylkill Expressway, will be busy. We're still in at 15 to 20 minute delays on the interstates as usual for this time of morning. Lisa Fairfax, Total Traffic.
0: It's time for a check on the weather on WURD.
2: Good Wednesday, everyone. Here is your current weather forecast for the Philadelphia area. Another nice day today. Sunny, a little bit warmer as the high gets up to 83. Clear skies overnight, low of 59. And then it just gets hotter from here for the next few days. Our warming trend continues tomorrow as we will have sunshine and 88 degrees. Friday, mostly sunny, becoming hotter. Still relatively low humidity, but a high all the way to 93. Once again for today, sunshine, 82 degrees. I'm Randy Chepigan with your Philadelphia weather.
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3: Joining us now, Philadelphia District Attorney Larry Krasner. You put a call out for the chair of the Philadelphia Democratic Party, Bob Brady, to resign. We played the video that you posted.
4: I asked him to do the right thing, and to do the right thing as his very good friend, former President Joe Biden, did. The bottom line is this. The chairman of the Democratic Party, who's been there 40 years, has not succeeded. He is, by national standards, a failure.
5: It is time for elected officials, for ward leaders, for committee people to do the right thing. I've been hearing this, that Bob had to go, literally for years.
3: Yeah.
5: And if he's got that moral core, as Joe Biden did, then he's going to step down. So if we spend all of our time fighting each other, with no, which no progressive wants, if we do that, then we are weaker. We get exhausted fighting each other instead of fighting against Trump. And it's just wrong for our kids and our grandkids. So that's why I said what I said.
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0: 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This is Solomon Jones on 900 AM, 96.1 FM, WURD, and we're joined by Michael Negron, Senior Fellow for Economic Opportunity at American Progress and former Special Assistant to President Biden on Economic Policy, joins us to talk about the economy. Good morning, sir. How are you? Good morning, Michael. How are you? Michael? Okay, I don't think he can hear me, Fahim.
1: Can't hear you.
0: No, he can't hear me. So let's get that straightened out so that he can hear me. Can you hear me now? Okay. So he cannot hear me. So we will try to get that straightened out. But wanted to talk about what's going on with the economy. And right now, gas across the country is averaging around $4.50 a gallon. Inflation is up, consumer confidence is down, and there is a lot of uncertainty around what's going on with the economy. One of the things that's happening right now is that the Supreme Court has, of course, said that using tariffs under emergency powers is unconstitutional, and so struck down many of the

0: president's initial tariffs that he put in place against other countries and products coming out of those countries. But now he is looking for a workaround to do tariffs based on some investigations that he's doing of other countries as well. Michael Negron, I want to welcome you to the show. How are you?
1: I'm good. Good. Thanks for having me.
0: Absolutely. So, you know, you are someone who, of course, is a professional around economic policy. What are you seeing with this administration and what's happening with the economy?
1: Yes, well, I think what we're seeing is a president who won in 2024 a cost of living election largely based on this belief that he was going to get inflation under control. And he himself said, I will bring prices down on day one. And instead, the central policies of his administration are cost increasers, whether it's tariffs, which are just a tax on products coming into the United States, whether it's this war against Iran, and now we're in this stalemate where the Strait of Hormuz, which is a passageway for about 20% of the world's oil, goes through. The Strait is closed, and that has kept gas prices inflated. They've gone down in the last few days, but they're still 40% more than they were before the war. Diesel's still about 50% more than it was before the war. And so we're seeing all of these different policies combine to put to push inflation to just under 4% year over year in both the consumer price index, and then there's another index called the personal consumption expenditures index, which is what the Fed watches, right? So that's the Fed's preferred rate. Both of them are just under 4% year over year, and that's well above what the Federal Reserve wants to see, and people are feeling it. People are feeling it, and it's not, sometimes when you have, oftentimes, usually when you have presidents, they like to claim credit or get blamed for the economy, and much of it is out of their control, right? Yeah. Oftentimes you have spikes in costs of gas and other things because of disasters, right? Mm-hmm. More than 20 years ago, gas spiked because of Hurricane Katrina, for just to give you an example.
0: Yeah.
1: Here we have a case of a president who had inflation coming down. Inflation was down to just above 2% right before he imposed his tariffs. And then through his own voluntary actions, did a series of things that people would have said, hey, this is going to increase inflation. He did them anyway. And so we're seeing now inflation spiking significantly, such that people are talking about, economists are talking about, are we in for a late 1970s style double inflation peak, where you had inflation spike in the early 70s and then again in the later 70s. And that's just not good for the economy, not good for the American people.
0: Yeah. You know, I'm thinking about when you said the 70s, my mind immediately went to gas lines and people having to get their gas based on the last number in their license plate. You know, odd numbers one day, even numbers another day. I mean, it was bad. And so, you know, in terms of what's happening with the oil prices based on this war, what else does that affect besides just the gas prices themselves?
1: Right. Well, I think this is going to be a good lesson for folks into how tied up the economy still is with oil, because as I mentioned, that diesel's up about 50%. Diesel is the fuel that we use to ship everything. And so whether it's by truck, whether it's by train, diesel is critical. And so you're starting to see that trickle into grocery prices. Grocery prices are up about 3% year over year in April. Just as one example, the prices of other goods, we're seeing shipping prices go up. FedEx, UPS, the U.S. Postal Service, Amazon all have imposed surcharges because of rising jet fuel and diesel prices that affects the cost of shipping other goods. And so the longer this goes on, the more that you will see the impact in everything else, whether it's whether you're buying clothes or toys at a store, whether you're buying groceries, you're trying to get plane tickets. This is already making its way through the economy, but it will continue to make its way through the economy even more, because I think there have been anecdotal reports about this in press. You still have businesses who are nervous about passing the full cost onto their consumers. Right. And so there are businesses who are eating some of that increase in shipping costs because they want to spare customers those price increases, because folks are very sensitive to that. But if this is still going on 2-3 months from now, businesses are not going to be able to keep doing that. And you're going to see more and more of that passed along to consumers.
0: One of the things that concerns me is what happens even if the war ends, because it doesn't. It's not instant in terms of how prices change. It's not instant transporting that oil across the world. How long would it take for things to return to pre-war conditions if the war ended?
1: Well, there's something that economists like to say about gas prices, and that it's they rise like a rocket when the price of oil goes up, and then they fall like a feather when the price of oil goes down. And I think we're going to see that here, and not just because historically people are more reluctant to lower prices once their inputs are down, partly because of just uncertainty. You don't know if they'll go up again, but there are other reasons why. And so some of it will just be that natural tendency. But the other is this war has caused tens of billions of dollars in damages to oil production, oil refining capacities throughout the Middle East in about 9 countries. You can just think about the headlines of Iran launching missiles at Kuwait and United Arab Emirates, Saudi Arabia. Facilities were getting hit. And so that will take quite some time to repair that damage. There's a lot of ships that are backed up in the Persian Gulf. Their crews aren't necessarily just sitting there waiting. So they're going to have to come back to those ships. Picture a long red light. And when it flips in a single lane highway or a street, when the red light flips to green, things don't get started right away. Each ship is going to have to get moving. So there'll be delays from that. And so it's gotten to be that the Trump administration's own Energy Information Administration, which is an agency at the Department of Energy, is projecting that we're not going to see gas prices return to pre-war levels this year or most of next year, maybe not even next year. And so we may just be in for elevated gas prices, in part because of the damages, in part because of the backup, but also I think a lot of people are in the industry see that we're just in a higher risk environment. This had never happened before. I think it had been war gamed out, the notion that one country could shut down the Strait of Hormuz. But now it's a heightened risk. Even if the administration negotiates a deal, what are they talking about? They're talking about a 60-day period to negotiate a nuclear deal, and reopening the strait and then having 60 days to negotiate a nuclear deal. And as you can just picture from the last few months, things could go wrong. Things could close up again immediately. And so that heightened risk has a cost. It means it's more expensive to insure those boats. It means that shippers will charge more because they're not certain if things could get shut down again because the United States and Iran and Israel enter into another conflict. So I think we are in for heightened gas prices for quite some time, unfortunately.
0: So you're talking about up to 2 years, even if the war ends, up to 2 years of these heightened gas prices, $4.50 or more across the country.
1: That's right. Now, you know, I don't think they'll stay at $4.50. I think they would come back down, but I don't think they'll get back down to, I think we were at $2.98 a gallon nationally on February 27th. I don't think we'll see that for quite some time. And again, that's just not me saying that. That's the Trump administration's own energy department saying this.
0: Okay. So in terms of what happens with consumers, when you have this kind of uncertainty in the economy, what is consumer confidence? How do you measure it, and how does it affect what happens with the economy?
1: Yes, what we have is a couple of major surveys. There's the University of Michigan has done a longstanding survey, and then the Conference Board, and they essentially ask consumers how they're feeling about the economy. There are other polling organizations also do things like this. I think the Washington Post had a poll a few weeks ago that talked about a Gallup poll on consumer confidence. So there's a variety of ways in which people try to measure consumer confidence. And I think what we've seen across the board is just people are not feeling good about this economy. They're feeling uncertain about what's happening with things like just bigger trends like AI and what it means for their jobs. But they're also worried about cost of living. Cost of living remains elevated. We got a really big, sudden inflationary shock earlier this decade, but it has not come down to earth. It's still elevated. And so people are not feeling great about the economy. And if it persists, what happens is you'll start to have consumers making decisions to change their expenditures in a way that could hurt the economy, right? If people pull back on buying goods or buying services because they're worried about the price of gas, for example, yeah. that means less money for restaurants. It means less money for retailers. And then that's how you get into a situation where the economy can slow down and you can start seeing job losses. We're not there yet. The numbers on the job market and the growth of the economy have still been decent. But again, we have this cloud of uncertainty hanging over this conflict. And the president, it seems every other week, announces that the peace is around the corner and then it doesn't work out. And so I think that will start to do a number on the economy. So hopefully we are in fact close to an agreement so the economy, the energy economy can get moving again. But if not, the longer this goes, the more risk that we can see the economy slow down. And then you could actually see things like job losses, like companies shutting down. We're not there yet, but if this continues, we could find ourselves in a bad place in 6 months.
0: We're talking with Michael Negroni, Senior Fellow for Economic Opportunity at American Progress and former Special Assistant to President Biden on Economic Policy. And so, you know, one of the things that I am wondering about is what happens with the tariffs? Because the Supreme Court said, you know, these tariffs based on emergency powers, unconstitutional, you can't do that. So they knocked down those tariffs. But the president seems hell-bent on doing other tariffs and, in fact, is talking about putting tariffs on countries going forward. What's going on with these tariffs and what does that do to the economy?
1: Yes, well, let's just start from a little over a year ago when the president started talking about tariffs, talked about it a little bit on the campaign. I don't think people really understood what tariffs were. I remember in December of 2024, there were some stories about how one of the top most Googled terms was tariff. People wanted to know what a tariff was because the president kept talking about it. And tariffs are taxes that the government imposes on products that come into the country. And the payers of those taxes are whoever is importing the product. 90% of the time, it is a U.S.-based business or a U.S. consumer. The president, in a misleading way, claimed that foreign governments were going to pay for the tariffs, but that is not the case. It is the business that's importing the product. And what he did was he used an authority that hadn't been used that way before. It's an emergency authority that had historically been used for imposing sanctions when there was a conflict, not to impose tariffs in time of peace. And so that was the basis of the legal challenge. There have been other long-standing authorities used for tariffs, including used by the Biden administration, by the first Trump administration, that are tied to either national security. And so some of the China tariffs were rooted in national security. And then there were tariffs tied to protecting American markets. And those require analysis and study. And so what we've seen is the Supreme Court invalidated the president's use of this emergency authority. And that's what was struck down. And what the president then did was use a different authority. It's called 122, Section 122 of the Trade Act, that allows on a time-limited basis for the president to impose up to 15%. He did 10%, he threatened 15%, but he did 10% for 6 months, unless the Congress extends it. So we have a 10% across the board tariff that should be set to expire next month, unless the Congress extends it, which I don't think Congress wants any, I don't think they want to vote on it. If I had to predict, I think that the administration will not make them vote on it, but we'll see, because I don't think they'll vote for it if it is put up for a vote. Yeah. But what the president then promised is, I'm going to find these other authorities, Section 301, Section 232, either national security or protecting American markets, we're going to do the studies in order to make these tariffs permanent. I have not heard how far along they are in those things, if he's going to live up to that threat or not. But that means if you're a business, that's a lot of uncertainty, right? You're paying the high, you got the relief from the Supreme Court. Then that same day, the president said, nope, I'm going to do a tariff. And so now you're paying that 10% tariff on the products coming in. And you don't know what's next other than the fact that the president said, I'm going to find a way to make these permanent. So if you are a store for a toy retailer, for example, you're trying to plan for Christmas, there's uncertainty. You don't know what you're going to pay at the moment because a lot of those products are, most of those products are imported.
0: Yeah.
1: And so that's a lot of uncertainty for that business. And the administration hasn't really been clear about, hey, we've figured out we're going to keep X, Y, and Z tariff around and sunset this other tariff. they haven't really provided that information. And so there's a lot of uncertainty. Meanwhile, people are just paying more for stuff, and it's contributing to higher inflation as gas prices spike due to the conflict with Iran.
0: Sounds like a mess. Okay. Well, we're going to have to leave it there. That is Michael Negron. He joined us this morning. He is a senior fellow for economic opportunity at American Progress and former special assistant to President Biden on economic policy. Michael Negron, I want to thank you so much for joining us this morning on WURD.
1: Thank you, Solomon. Anytime.
0: All right. We're going to go to break. On the other side, we're going to continue the show right here on WURD.

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2: Between 1990 and 2005, Philadelphia was a mecca for music and culture. This is the story told by the people who lived it. This is Beats, Flows, and Neo Soul. So what was it that truly made the Philadelphia music scene unforgettable? I believe that there are five pillars to its greatness. Pillar one, the city of Philadelphia. Pillar two, the venues and promoters. Pillar three, the artists and producers. Pillar four, radio and club DJs. And pillar five, the audience. If any of these pillars lose their strength, the whole scene crumbles. Philly had an intricate circuit which discovered, developed, and displayed talent at home before sharing the final product with the world. But what was it that made Philly so creatively special?
3: My name is Stephanie Renee. I am the CEO, founder, and vibe mistress of Soul Sanctuary, and have definitely lived my life on stage as a spoken word artist and vocalist. Here in Philly, you don't get to have an off night. When people have heard you, have seen you, have designated you as somebody who's got a gift, they expect you to come right and correct every time you step on a stage. And if you don't, they will let you know. So this city is a show and prove city, and it makes the artist better. It makes people really triple down on who they want to be in the space and to tighten up how they want to present that art to the rest of the world.
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2: Peabo Bryson, the veteran R&B singer best known as the singer behind the Disney film hits Beauty and the Beast and Whole New World, has died, according to a statement from his family. No cause of death was cited, although the family announced on Sunday that he had suffered a stroke. With broken hearts and profound sadness, the family of two-time Grammy Award-winning singer-songwriter and balladeer Peabo Bryson announces his passing, the statement read in part.
3: Cassie moved out of the USA at some point after being paid $20 million from Diddy over his alleged abuse, and Cassie says she has no plans on moving back. Cassie, who was pregnant and living in New York last summer when she testified in Diddy's federal criminal trial, states in a court declaration, "I am a citizen of the United States. I am not a resident of the state of California." No word on where exactly Cassie is living abroad.
2: And A.J. Brown is opening up on his relationship with former teammate Jalen Hurts, finally admitting they aren't as tight anymore. Fresh off being traded to New England, Brown shed light on his time in the city of brotherly love, specifically the apparent falling out with QB1. "I truly didn't understand why our friendship became the center of everybody's attention when it came to football, because looking back on it, we haven't been as close as we were a couple of years now." And that's what's trending right here on WURD Radio. So I am determined, as an Eagles fan, and let me just be clear that Fahim, as a Cowboys fan, put that story in what's trending. But I'm determined not to waste my emotional energy being mad at A.J. Brown. You go ahead. You over there now. Stay over there. We don't really care what you have to say. We want to just focus on the good memories and let you go. That's where I'm at.
3: Yeah, he's like a scorned lover at this point. Like, little things are going to start to come out. He's starting now talking about his relationship with Jalen Hurts. Then he's going to get on like another podcast and start talking about probably like the offense or something. Like, they wrote me out of plays. And, you know, like, it always starts off like that. I think, like, you know, more and more stuff is going to come from him. But to your point, like, you got what you wanted. You wanted it. You wanted out of Philadelphia. You're out. You're with the team that you claim you've always been a fan of and want to be with. So you should be happy. But you see this all the time. Like, players, they leave one team and start to air their grievances. As a Cowboy fan, I'm used to it. We see it all the time. Every time we lose a player, they always go somewhere else and be like, "Oh, it was so good to be somewhere where they only think about football." And, you know, they always say, like, you know, Dallas is focused too much on, like, glitz and glamour and TV and stuff like that. Mm-hmm. So I'm used to it. So for me, I'm enjoying seeing the drama play out.
2: I know you are. That's why you put it in there. That's exactly why you put it in. But, you know, I think – you know, again, AJ, I hope you have a great year and you know, hopefully things go well for you at the Patriots. I'm focused on the Eagles, man. You know what I mean? I'm focused on my team, and you're not part of that team anymore. It was great while you were here. Apparently, you weren't satisfied. I remember after we won the Super Bowl, they asked AJ, "Well, you know, how you feel?" He was like, "You know, it's not as great as I thought it was going to be. I'm only happy when I'm dominating." I'm like, dude, you just won the Super Bowl. It's the pinnacle of an active football career. Now, you know, afterward, of course, you want to go to the Hall of Fame and all of that. And, you know, that's nice. And you probably will. I wish him only the best. But to be dissatisfied, he would catch a touchdown and be like, "Just give me the effing ball." You know, this is a dude who's never satisfied. And when you're like that, you know, it creates a kind of misery in your own life that is kind of hard to overcome.
3: Yeah, and, you know, I always go back to the trade where, you know, the Eagles got A.J. Brown from the Titans, and it always say, like, sometimes you have to think a little harder. Like, when a player like that is available for a trade, like, you have to kind of put your initial reaction as a fan to the side, because at first, like, "Oh, we're going to trade for this guy? Like, let's get him." Yeah. Sometimes you have to wonder, why are they trading?
2: Why is he available?
3: Right. Like, this caliber of player, like, why is he being traded? Like, it could be like, you know, maybe the Titans saw some of this early, you know, on their side of things, and they're like, "Yeah, y'all can take him."
2: Yeah. Yeah, you go ahead. You can have him. Right. And so, it's Black Music Month, so we got to give props to Peabo Bryson, iconic R&B and soul singer, you know, known for... ironically, best known for those Disney hits.
3: Yeah.
2: You know what I mean?
3: And I'm sure that kept him well paid throughout his life. You get, you know, signed to Disney, you know, you are taken care of. But yeah, I mean, you know, made, you know, plenty of other songs, but yeah, those Disney soundtracks just infamous.
2: Yeah, absolutely. Just really great, great stuff from Peabo Bryson. Great hits from him. We appreciate him, and may he rest in peace. Meanwhile, Cassie said, I'm out. Cassie said, I ain't even staying in America no more.
3: I don't blame her.
2: I don't either.
3: I would have been. I don't understand why more people don't do that. Like, you know, celebrities, when they get caught up in these big controversies. I don't understand why more. I would definitely be out of here. Like, y'all good. Y'all got it. I'm out.
2: Yeah. I mean, you know, given that everything she had to testify to.
3: Yeah.
2: And everything that the whole world watched and saw. Mm-hmm. You know what I mean? I don't blame her. I'd have moved too.
3: Yeah. I mean, anytime you leave your home, you know, she probably feels like everybody who looks away is probably like judging her
2: and talking to this. It's probably
3: a very paranoying feeling to have. I mean, now this was a national story. So, I mean, people are familiar with it around the world, but probably, you know, not to the level of, you know, what it is here in America.
2: Yeah.
3: So I guess, you know, being wherever she is, because they don't know where she is, but wherever she is overseas, she probably gets, you know, some form of normalcy. You know, maybe her face isn't as recognizable as it would be here.
2: I wouldn't know Cassie if she walked down the street. I wouldn't. Would you?
3: Yeah, because she's kind of pretty.
2: Yeah, she's pretty, like, but it's a lot of pretty girls.
3: You might not know that it's Cassie.
2: Right, that's what I'm saying.
3: You might be like, whoa, who's that?
2: Right, but I wouldn't know it was her, though.
3: Yeah.
2: And I guess that's my point. You know, yeah, she's a pretty girl, but, you know, it's a lot of pretty girls.
3: Yeah, that's true.
2: I wouldn't know it was her. I'd be like, oh, that's just another pretty girl.
3: Mm-hmm.
2: You know what I mean? But, yeah, I think that's probably the best move for her, given, and she's married now, right?
3: Yeah, she's married.
2: She's married. Mm-hmm. She's got a new baby. Like, go ahead and go someplace where y'all can have a fresh start and live your life.
3: Yeah, and that's probably, besides just her own sanity, that's probably like another big reason why she just, for her family, her children especially, you know, not having to, you know, grow up in school here.
2: I know.
3: Other kids would
2: definitely,
3: they would definitely let them hear it, so. Yeah. You know, she probably figured out just the best move for herself and her family's sake just to leave the country.
2: Yeah, so good for her. I want to hear from you. Give us a call, 215-634-8065. That's the number you can call to get in. That is 215-634-8065. You can, of course, also weigh in on Facebook at Forward, at F-O-R-W-U-R-D. That is F-O-R-W-U-R-D. Eagles fans already wishing A.J. Brown the worst. Walter Davis said, A.J. Brown will not win a Super Bowl with New England. I wish the Eagles got at least a third round this year and not that lame fifth round pick, as we have to wait 2 years to use that first round pick. You know, who knows, man? They might take that first round pick and use it to move up next year.
3: Yeah.
2: You know what I mean?
3: Yeah.
2: Use it to move up in the top 10. It might be a player that's worth that.
3: Yeah, it's possible. You'll see things play out, you know, as the season goes, you know, and teams get desperate. Like, you know, if a team, you know, has a devastating injury, just anything like that, you know, where the Eagles could get a call about that first round pick that you can flip it to something more immediate.
2: Yeah. You know, you get a first round pick, it's always a great value.
3: Mm-hmm.
2: You know what I mean? So who knows what especially Howie. You really think Howie gonna wait till 2028 to use that first round pick?
3: Never know.
2: Howie ain't waiting. Howie is not waiting. So you got other people weighing in on Facebook, including Stuart K. Nelson, who says AJ Brown was jealous of Jalen Hurts, which is a shameful disgrace. See, I think he was mad because they leaned on that running game, and the running game is what really, you know, got him to that Super Bowl. Now, in the Super Bowl, it was the passing game.
3: Mm-hmm.
2: You know, Jalen Hurts, remember, people don't really think about how great he was in those two Super Bowls he played in, to the point where when they had the, you know, the heroes, the greatest players in the Super Bowl, Jalen Hurts was one of them, because he was. You know, they had to lean on the passing game because the Chiefs was like, y'all ain't beating us with this running game. Y'all got to beat us with Hurts. Hurts was like, all right.
3: Yeah.
2: You know, and dogged them. It was, you know, it wasn't even close. Put in the backups. I mean, it was that bad in the Super Bowl. That's how bad the Eagles beat the Chiefs in the Super Bowl. And so people forget that. But, you know, AJ, I just think he just wasn't going to be happy no matter what unless it was all about him.
3: It's tough when you look at AJ's situation, because I think his gripe was legit, but I think he went about handling it completely wrong. Like, I think he could have did it differently. I understand why he's a, because, you know, he's a receiver. And even though the team as a whole is doing well, you know, folks that aren't aware, like, NFL players, a lot of their contracts, especially skills players, like running backs, quarterbacks, receivers, a lot of their contracts have built-in incentives based on their production. You know, you get this many catches or get this many yards, this many touchdowns, it'll unlock another portion of money.
2: Yeah.
3: You know, so it could have been a situation like that. Like, I'm on this team that refuses to throw me the ball.
2: Yeah.
3: And meanwhile, I got an incentive in my contract that I can get another $5 million, you know, if I get, you know, 20 catches or whatever it could be. So it could have been something like that. It could be thinking about, you know, to your point, thinking about legacy, like, you know, I want to be in the Hall of Fame one day. I'm not getting the type of stats that's going to get me there. Mm-hmm. So it could be a lot of stuff. So I understand being a skill player that's not being used and being frustrated about that. But the way he just kind of shut down on the team, I think, was completely wrong.
2: It was crazy because at the end, he wasn't even trying. Yeah. That's the part. Even I talked to my mom yesterday. She was like, yeah, I'm tired of seeing him not trying. Now, I'm like, you know, I mean, anybody could see what was going on with him, man. Well, you know, come on, man.
3: It's a rumor at this point. I don't know how official it is, but there is something else circulating, like claiming that like some of that he was doing was intentional, hoping to be released or traded. He's like, that's how bad he wanted to get out. Like, I think that's a
2: character issue.
3: Yeah, yeah, it is.
2: That's a character issue because you're still getting paid the same amount. Mm-hmm. I don't care what you think about how you being used or they not throwing me the ball enough or, you know, I'm not getting my stats. You still getting paid the same amount. So guess what? You should be doing your job to the best of your ability. That's the contract that you agreed to. It was a phenomenal contract. He got paid twice here in Philadelphia in terms of guaranteed money. Dude, go out there and do your job, man.
3: Yeah.
2: You know what I mean? Let your agent worry about you getting traded and all of that.
3: And I laugh about it because I kind of called this scenario happening with one of my buddies that's an Eagles fan watching last season because I think it was something like two or three games straight where like AJ had like one catch or no catches, but the Eagles still won the game.
2: Yeah.
3: And my buddy was just like, that's what we do. We win. We find a way to win. And I was just like, I don't know how long he's going to be happy with that. Mm-hmm. You know, they're like a receiver that's getting your number one receiver.
2: Yeah.
3: That's getting one catch and no catches. Yeah. Like, I don't know how long he's going to be happy with that. He was like, oh, no, we're fine. We're a team. We play together. We're not worried about that. I was like, we'll see.
2: Yeah. Lucy Lucan said, you talk about petty. Lucy Lucan said they should have kept him and benched him for a season. See, that's how petty we are as Birds fans. We that petty. You know what I mean? Yeah, you stay on the team. Sit on that bench. You want your book? Yeah, read that. Yo, and the women ain't playing. I told you that a long time ago, didn't I?
3: Oh, yeah, you did.
2: oh, my goodness. We're going to go to break. On the other side, we are going to continue the show with your calls right here on WURD.

0: of empowerment.
1: You have the power to do more than you can ever begin to imagine. Don't underestimate yourself. You don't know enough about yourself to become a cynic. And so you've got to challenge yourself to access that power that you have within you. You're more than a conqueror.
2: Words of empowerment from motivational speaker Les Brown on WURD.
3: Our region remains in a severe opioid overdose crisis, increasingly driven by fentanyl, a synthetic opioid far more potent than heroin or morphine. Fentanyl has largely replaced heroin locally, and it's often mixed with other substances, raising overdose risk and other health harms. Researchers at Penn are launching Philadelphia's first psilocybin study for opioid use disorder to see whether psilocybin can add benefit alongside standard treatment. 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

0: Good morning. 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And I want to welcome you back to Wake Up with Word. And want to let you know that in the year of America's 250th anniversary, Freedom Journeys is a landmark storytelling project honoring 250 phenomenal Black Philadelphians who shaped this city and this nation. 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It's all brought to you by Comcast, PICO, the Philadelphia Parking Authority, the Office of City Councilmember Cindy Bass, the Office of Senator Vincent Hughes, and the Pennsylvania Department of Commerce and Economic Development, and the Philadelphia Funder Collaborative for the semi-quincentennial. So we got to tell those stories, man, of these people who are helping to shape future generations. You want to get in, it's 215-634-8065. So we got a whole lot that's going on in Philadelphia and beyond. Of course, yesterday there was the argument before the appeals court between the city, ATTAC, and the Department of the Interior over the President's House exhibit at 6th and Market that was pried off the walls by the Trump administration. They put part of it back. The city and ATTAC arguing that all of it should be put back. Veteran 60 Minutes host Scott Pelley was fired by CBS News a day after taking aim at editor-in-chief Barry Weiss's leadership and the new producer, Nick Bilton, essentially saying, you're not qualified for this job. How you get this job? You know what I mean? So Scott Pelley is out there. And, of course, attorneys for the city and the Department of the Interior arguing that case. And our top three stories include the dollar per trip rideshare tax. Time is running out for that. Hundreds of school-based jobs are on the line. And city council has to give preliminary approval to a budget plan by tomorrow in order to meet the July 1st deadline for final passage. And of course, in Alabama, you've got the Supreme Court saying that it will allow the state of Alabama to use a new map for congressional districts that a lower federal court had ruled was discriminatory to Black voters. So talking about all of that, and of course talking about Black music, it is Black Music Month after all. What's the Black artist or album that completely defined your childhood or your teenage years? Give us a call, let us know. 215-634-8065 is the number you can call to get in on the conversation right here at WURD Radio. So let's go to Gail from the Northeast on line one. Go ahead, Gail.
1: Good morning, Solomon.
0: Good morning.
1: And Word family. Mm-hmm. I just want to say this. A.J. Brown, because you know how the streets are talking, and now they said it was cheating involved.
0: Mm.
1: It was cheating involved. And you know what's amazing to me is my grandson, who's 25, because they be on all these little weddings, and he said, but my mom, I just want you to understand, it happened 2 years ago. And Tara said, yeah, but Beyonce found out, and she confided into other wives and girlfriends. So that's how that, and so it came back, and it was a mess. And like they said, so that's why he came out. He's trying to get out in front of it, but it's kind of late now because he said some of these people couldn't wait. They couldn't wait till he was gone, and they said, let it go.
0: Mm-hmm.
1: So that's that. And what goes around comes around. You got to be careful. And when it comes to the ride share, like I was telling my son and a couple of teachers, I said, you can't really sit and complain at this point because people are losing jobs. And I listened to you had the economist on,
0: yeah.
1: And when he's stating that, you know, people are losing jobs.
0: Yeah.
1: Places are closing. And we're here in Philadelphia, and we know what we're up against.
0: Mm.
1: And it's sad when you sit up there and say, you know, the rideshare tax, and he's saying, you know, companies are going to start letting them. Well, some of these companies never stopped. They always pass it to the consumer.
0: Mm.
1: And the bottom line is where we are now. We have hard choices to make. And saying no means, it's, you know, they're going to let people go.
0: Mm-hmm.
1: And when they do that, that means more schools can close.
0: Yeah.
1: Because you're not going to have people, your teachers, to fill those, and those classrooms, and it's a teacher shortage, which means everybody's going to be pulling from everywhere.
0: Mm-hmm.
1: So we have to be aware of that. And I will say this. With Alabama, this is time for those athletes to make their stand. Because anytime you have the Supreme Court going in, they need to take that stand because Alabama is football. And they have to actually take a stand. Black athletes are going to have to take a stand. Even the people are going to have to say, no, this is not right.
0: Okay.
1: Thank you. Have a blessed day.
0: All right. Thank you for your call this morning on WURD. Derek from North Philly is online, too. Go ahead, Derek.
2: Love, peace, blessings, prosperity, Solomon.
0: Same to you.
2: Thank you, Solomon. My song is when I was a teenager, I went out and bought Brass Construction's first album.
0: Mm-hmm.
2: The album, Moving On, Got Myself Together. Yeah.
0: Mm-hmm.
2: That was my song.
0: Right? Yeah, man, that's a good song.
2: It, I'm playing it today in the car.
0: Okay.
2: The other thing is A.J. Brown, I'm glad to see him go.
0: Mm.
2: He didn't represent, you know, for the skill set that he had. You know, his mental attitude was really childish.
0: Yeah.
2: And that's one of the reasons why these grown men in NFL, they be calling them boys, you know, because of their mentality. And as far as with the tax, the ride tax element, the politicians have put us in this hard place where we have to make a decision where grown folks don't have the monies like that to keep paying taxes, but the children, you know, you don't want to sacrifice education for them and people losing jobs. I blame it on the politicians and the voters. We have to take some of that responsibility because for 30 years or more, we just let it ride. And so now we got to make a hard choice. It's disgraceful, Solomon. Have a great day, brother.
0: Thank you, man. I appreciate it, man. I hear you got yourself together. That's a good song. That's a good song. So thank you for that, and I appreciate your call this morning on WURD Radio. Let's go to Eugenia from South Philly on line 3. Go ahead, Eugenia.
3: Hey, how you doing, Sal?
0: Good. How you doing?
3: All right.
0: Good.
3: My song is, I grew up in the 70s. We Got a Message in the Music. I always love it.
0: Yes. Sound of Philadelphia.
3: Oh, yes. The Philly sound.
0: Yeah.
3: Temptations, Four Tops, all that. But I wanted to talk about the ride share. The streets are saying that Mayor Parker don't have the votes for it, but I do think it should pass. I'm going to go up there Thursday and testify tomorrow. I think it should pass because jobs are going to be lost. It's about our children. And we waste, you're just being honest and keeping it real. We waste $1, $2 here and there every day, you know, most of us. And it's not true to say that people are using it to go back and forth to work. They're not doing that every day. They're not.
0: Mm-hmm.
3: Now, maybe for inclement weather, they might be getting ready to go to work. They might use it. They may come home and use it every now and then. But that's not true. Senior citizens do not catch Uber all the time. They don't. They do CCT. That a lot of people getting on step there not paying. That's keeping it real.
0: Yeah,
3: and that's how it goes. So it really should pass, but I don't think it will.
0: All right.
3: One more thing I wanted to say.
0: Yes.
3: I just want to put this word out about, I know it sounds impossible, but I do believe in impossibilities. But I also believe that we need to do a class action suit against the Supreme Court about giving all this power to this president. That's unreal. That's crazy. He's doing crazy stuff. We need to do some crazy stuff. All right. Okay. Peace and blessings to all.
0: All right. Thank you for your call this morning on WURD. I don't think you could sue the Supreme Court, but I hear you. And you know, keep thinking. We got to figure it out. And thank you for your call this morning on WURD Radio, man. It's a lot going on. And here's one thing I'm seeing, Fahim. I'm seeing, like, video of A.J. Brown practicing with the Patriots. He looked like he trying all hard. And, you know what I mean? Where was all of that when you was here?
4: Well.
0: You know what I'm saying? He got to the end. He like, I ain't trying.
4: He got in that new relationship. You know, he's working out now and buying flowers and everything. Yeah.
0: Is that what it is?
4: Yeah.
0: It's the new relationship?
4: Yep.
0: You ain't appreciate your old one. Then when the new one start acting crazy, then you start wishing for the old one.
4: Uh-huh.
0: Yeah. So that's what's going to happen. That's what's going to happen, and you're going to deserve every single bit of it. But again, I wish you the best. I wish you the best. But it is what it is. I want to thank everybody for tuning in on today's show. I want to thank all of our guests who joined us today, including our very own Michael Cord. I want to thank Lynn Washington Jr., professor of journalism at Temple University. And of course, also want to thank Michael Negron, senior fellow for economic opportunity at American Progress and a former special assistant to President Biden on economic policy. Want to thank all of our callers and listeners. We could not do it without you. And now, for producer Faheem Ghori and everyone here at WURD Radio, I am your host, Solomon Jones, saying stay tuned for the Midday Break Room and tune in tomorrow at 7 for more. 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Peace.

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1: My name is Dr. Carolyn Van Jordan. I serve as the director of the Honors Program at Savannah State University in Savannah, Georgia. Today, I'm telling the story of Richard Wright Sr., my great-grandfather, who was the founding president of Savannah State University. He spent the first 12 years of his life enslaved. When the 13th Amendment came and his mother learned of it, she and her three children packed up and walked from Cutbirth, Georgia to Atlanta, Georgia, because she had heard that they were starting schools for formerly enslaved Africans. General Oliver O. Howard, who Howard University is named for, was the head of this endeavor. He asked a question of the students, "What should I tell them up north?" Richard raised his hand boldly and said, "Sir, tell them we are rising." And from that point of beginning his educational journey, he was then able to go through the normal schools at that time, go through Atlanta University. Then he's a high school principal and he starts a school in Athens through the Morrell land grants. They did not want the colored children to go to school with the whites. And so the government started these Morrell land grants. And if you could get a grant, then you could start a school. The original date of the school is 1890. Georgia State Industrial College for Colored Youth. And then it became Savannah State College, and then later Savannah State University. And so the school has been in existence for, I believe, 135 years. After 30 years of being in Savannah, he migrated his entire family to Philadelphia. When he gets to Philadelphia, he becomes the architect of what is now known as National Freedom Day, where he believed that when that 13th Amendment was signed into the Constitution, then that really signified our freedom from being enslaved Africans. So every year since 1948, National Freedom Day has been celebrated in Philadelphia. I've been privileged to be able to continue the legacy, and although biologically I am related and I'm a direct descendant, I tell the students that we are all part of the same legacy and we are rising.
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12: A lot of times I reach my hand out to younger people in the gay community that just didn't have nobody to help them out, and they were down and out.
11: Did you know that the roots of the Pride movement lie in a historic riot? In the early morning of June 28, 1969, the Stonewall Inn, a renowned gay bar in New York City, was raided by the police. This incident sparked a series of events that led to the emergence of key figures in the LGBTQ Pride movement, one of whom was the remarkable Marsha P. Johnson. Marsha P. Johnson was born on August 24, 1945 in Elizabeth, New Jersey. She was an extraordinary activist, performer, and self-identified drag queen. The P in her name stood for Pay It No Mind.

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3: And a very good morning to you. Welcome to today's edition of the Midday Break Room. Happy Wednesday, y'all. We are still benefiting from some absolutely beautiful weather. So come on in, meet us over here by the water cooler because we have lots to talk about today. Good morning, Jennifer popped right in. She's like, hey, what's up? Good morning, Jennifer is already on the line. I'm Tiffany Bacon. Welcome to today's program. Got to say a big hello to super producer Niall. Hey, Niall. Good morning.
4: What's going on, Tiff? How you feeling today?
3: Breathing on schedule.
4: I know that's right.
3: Breathing on schedule. You know, I can't

0: act like I am not inspired by the weather. We can't let all of the good energy flow away from us when the weather is bad. Can't be a fair weather person. But there's a little oomph in the step when the sun is out.
1: Absolutely, yeah. It's one of those days where it's not too hot to where it's like scorching, but it's just like a perfect day to take a walk and just, you know, take in all the sun that you can. So I feel that.
0: Taking all the sun and all the info. So we have a jam-packed show for today. We have the executive director of the Ahmaud Butler Foundation who will be joining us on the program this morning. Also in the 11 o'clock hour, it's another episode of Power Politics. That is a program brought to us by Scribe Video Center. We thank them for their work. It is still continuing their focus on Thera Martin. So listen out for that in the 11 o'clock hour. Also, we have the founder of Dream Youth Clinic going to join us to talk about the importance of raising awareness of human trafficking. That is a huge problem, a bigger problem than people probably realize. So we'll be talking about that. We're going to go back into time to talk about what happened on this day throughout history. A super groovy midday mix is coming your way at 12 noon. A little music education, a little celebration, and paying homage to a few folks that we lost recently, including Peabo Bryson. Got the word yesterday on my way home that Peabo Bryson passed away. He suffered a stroke a few days ago and unfortunately did not make it. So we will pay homage to Peabo Bryson, Dexter Wanzel, and Foster Silvers, who was one of the singers in the group The Silvers from back in the day. He also passed away within the last week. Also, we are going to have Dr. Benicia Williams, board-certified physician. I don't know. Something going on in the air here. I'm going to have to clear my throat. Going to talk about chronic pain, movement, and overall health. So that is an overview of what's coming up on the program today. It's a little something for everyone. But Super Producer Niall, you always get us started off with the clip of the day. That is where Niall goes through the interwebs and finds something worthy of chatting about. So what is our clip of the day?
1: Yeah, so I'm going to continue the same theme as I did yesterday with the clip of acknowledging that it's Black Music Month. So
0: hey,
1: I
0: hey.
1: Just wanted to acknowledge one of the greatest male singing groups of all time, the Tempting Temptations.
0: Come on now.
1: As most of us know, the Temptations are one of the most influential and vocal groups in popular music, known for their smooth harmonies, polished choreography, and string of hit songs. They formed in Detroit in the early 60s, and they became a cornerstone of the Motown sound. Their classics include hits such as My Girl, Ain't Too Proud to Beg, Papa Was a Rolling Stone, and so much more. They helped shape soul and R&B music while also influencing pop, funk, and later vocal groups. Mm-hmm. The Temptations won multiple Grammy Awards, and they were inducted into the Rock and Roll Hall of Fame. Their longevity, innovation, and cultural impact have made them one of the most celebrated groups in American music.
0: Yes.
1: So because of that, I decided to take a clip from the miniseries that aired in the late 90s, where the person that was playing David Ruffin, Leon Robinson, was talking to Otis Williams and Melvin Franklin about potentially leading the group. And this this clip is one of my favorite clips from the movie. It's one of the most people's favorite clip from the movie. And I think you know what
0: I already know where we go with this.
1: So I'm going to just take everybody through a trip down memory lane, and I'm going to roll the clip real fast.
0: Let's roll that clip.
2: I'm the best thing ever happened to this damn group.
3: Nobody's bigger than the group.
2: Y'all ain't stupid. I'm the one selling the records. They coming to see me.
3: They coming to see the Temptations.
2: Ain't nobody coming to see you, Otis. You wish you could work it the way I do. But you can't. Because there is only one David Ruffin. And without him, the Temps ain't nothing but a group in search of a David Ruffin.
1: Classic.
0: Baby, ain't nobody coming to see you, Otis. So I've seen various interviews with Leon, and that was an improv line.
1: Really?
0: That was not scripted. that was not scripted. And he said that he had no idea at the time that it would become part of part of pop culture. You know, there are certain lines from certain movies that are now part of people's regular everyday speech. You know, you might not use it every day, right, but I've most definitely in a variety of situations said to somebody, ain't nobody come to see you, Otis. Ain't nobody come to see you, Otis.
1: Right, right. Like 20 plus years, like, oh, that, like, God, like that line still lives on very strong, very, yes, strong to this day. So,
0: yeah,
1: just thought I'd highlight that during Black Music Month.
0: Thank you for that. I needed to start the day with a little bit of laughter because, yo, that and anything from The Color Purple. I quote The Color Purple weekly. Whether it's Ain't Nothing Good Gonna Come to You Till You Do Right by Me, I quote that often. Often, with the fingers. You get the Whoopi Goldberg fingers with it. That means I'm not playing with you.
1: I know that's
0: I'm putting that out there to a whole lot of situations right now.
1: I know that's right, because listen.
0: Including government. Ain't nothing good gonna come to you till you do right by us.
1: Mm-hmm. Ain't that the truth? Amen to that.
0: Okay. That is a great one. That is a great one for Black Music Month. Since we are talking about Black Music Month, y'all, we have a big Black Music Month event happening next Thursday at City Winery. Get your tickets now because, baby, this is not something you're going to want to miss. The music series is called Message in the Music. That is the name of the series. But next week's event, this focus for this Black Music Month is Beats, Flows, and Neo Soul. It is happening at City Winery, 990 Filbert Street. Join us for a celebration of the Philly music scene from 1990 to 2005. We'll have a panel discussion to get us started featuring people like Carol Riddick is going to be on the panel. Yamin Allworld, John Barber, Carvin Hagens, formerly of a Touch of Jazz, the production group that cranked out a lot of hits in the mid to late 1990s. Also, we're going to have an open mic. So if you are feeling like you want to share your talents and your gifts, come and sign up for the open mic. Yesterday, we had Mike Davis on the show, who is one of our featured performers, R&B artist here right out of West Philadelphia. When I say his music is all that in a bag of chips, it's all that in a bag of chips. He is going to bless the mic as well. We have several poets coming through, so you'll get a bit of hip hop, you'll get some neo soul, some R&B, some poetry, and it's going to be a dance party like back in the day. DJ Mike Nice is going to be the master of the music that night. So tickets are $30 and you get something to eat. Good morning. Rarely do you get a ticket and a meal. So come on, get your tickets right now. $30, meal and one drink. It's going to be at City Winery next Thursday. Bring your friends. Make it a night out, a pregame for Friday, and we're celebrating Black Music Month. Don't forget to keep listening as well, because we have the Black Music Month vignettes, the Beats, Flows, and Neo Soul vignettes, breaking down little parts of the culture so you get an idea of what this Philly vibe was like in the 90s through the early 2000s. And some people share about, you know, what happened, what changed the scene, because it's definitely not what it was. Things evolve, things change, people change, all of that. But hey, you're getting bits of history from the people who lived it. And I'm talking about the full circle. I'm talking about the people who went to the Black Lily at the Five Spot, the people who promoted events at these clubs, the people who created the music, and the poets who were out there just blessing every mic that was available. The whole scene is broken down in this series. So keep listening to Word for that. We were having a conversation yesterday, Nile, just about the scene, because you've asked me a lot of questions, and that's one of the reasons why I'm like, we need to document it. We need to tell the story for those who don't know. And so what have you learned, or what are you feeling about the scene as you're learning about it from either the vignettes or what people have been saying recently?
1: Yeah, for I've learned a lot, especially speaking with you and even from Mike Davis that was on the show yesterday. But overall, it was like Philly was, you know, a hub for live event venues for people to, you know, broadcast their talents, to showcase their music capabilities and things of that nature. And it was really interesting having Mike Davis on the show yesterday, because I remember we had a brief conversation after that interview concluded about him saying, like, you know, for him to really, you know, broadcast his music the way that he wants to and to really rep Philly, that he has to go outside of Philly to other cities and other states in order to do that. And one thing that I had mentioned to you was, I'm like, that's, you know, really ironic, because, you know, Philly, we're known to be a very artistic city. I mean, there's a lot of great singers, musicians that come out of the city. And to be able to have a period of time where there were like a number of event venues, a number of clubs where you could, you know, go to hear live music, hear new and up and coming artists, to now there only being like, you know, a few venues to where you can count them on, you know, your hand. It really is, you know, kind of disappointing. I remember you were saying to me that there were like over 80 different venues that are no longer existence, or they're transformed into like some other kind of building. So just to be at that point for a city like, I'm like, because like this isn't just a regular city. I mean, we have a lot of talented people currently in the city, and a lot of talented people have come from the city and have been put on mainstream platforms. So for us to be the city that we are and to lack those amounts of venues now in 2026, it's also really surprising, because you wouldn't think that a city like Philly would have that kind of issue. But unfortunately, that is the reality that we're facing. So I really am looking forward to this event that we're having on the 11th to just learn more about you know, what the scene was like in like the late 90s, early 2000s. So yeah, because it seemed like Philly was the place to be for any, you know, musician, singer that, you know, really wants to get put on the map. So I'm really looking forward to it.
0: Well, I appreciate that, and I thank everybody for checking this out. We are going to shift gears, talking about something other than music and Black Music Month, but keep that in mind. It's Black Music Month, so keep listening out for all that we have to offer. And don't forget to get your tickets right now. 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It's getting so hot. Between 1990 and 2005, Philadelphia was a mecca for music and culture. This is the story told by the people who lived it. This is Beats, Flows, and Neo Soul.
4: Well, my name is Amun Scorpius Ray, also known as Amun Mirage, also known as Brother Fi, Brother Fahim Universe L. And for those who knew me on the hip hop scene back in the day, Lock, you know what I mean? Warlock, the poet MC. Yeah, the Philly scene was very advanced. Like, the level of maturity between poets like Sabella and then the performers. I mean, you know, Jill was doing more poetry at that point in time. Rich Medina would do poetry, but of course everybody know Rich is an amazing DJ as well. But the level of dialogue and conversation that was coming out of the scene, even on the performers on the Warm Daddy's Tip, like, you know, like back when John Legend was John Stevens, I think. The Philly scene coming all the way from 1990, oh man, so much more mature. People had so much more understanding of what it meant to be heard by a mass of people. It wasn't just people trying to be impressive. It wasn't people just trying to be cute, fly, and trendy. People were really making sure that if people only heard them speak one time, that what they heard from that one, what they heard from them that one time was something that stuck to their ribs. And I'm still, I mean, to this very day, I'm still impacted by the performances and the words. People who were really, you could tell people were really true to their studies in other areas of being complete human beings.
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0: And welcome back. This is the Midday Break Room here on WURD Progressive Black Talk Media. I am Tiffany Bacon. Thank you so much for joining me on this wonderful Wednesday. It is my pleasure to welcome my next guests to the program. First, we have the executive director of the Ahmaud Butler Foundation, LaTanya Morrison, and the producer of the Community Health and Help Expo, Joseph Lara. Lady and gentlemen, welcome.
1: Thank you, Tiffany. It is a pleasure.
0: Yes, it is a pleasure to have you both here. Before we get into what the Community Health and Help Expo is all about, please tell us a little bit more about the Ahmaud Butler Foundation.
1: It is my pleasure. Ahmaud was my grandson 11 years ago. My, at the time, five-year-old grandson. He laid on my couch and he told me that his brain hurt. That very next day, he had to have surgery. They found a large tumor, and it's an ependymoma of the brain. It left him partially paralyzed on his left side. He did learn to walk again. He couldn't use his upper extremities, but he did learn to walk again. And 9 months later, Ahmaud was dead. And I use that word because I need people to understand that children are dying from this horrible disease. And anyone that has ever had to watch a child die, 9 months is fast, but watching your baby die is torture. It's like watching a grizzly bear rip apart your baby, and all you could do is sit, watch, hope, and pray. About a month prior to Ahmaud's death, I had to rush him to the hospital. By this time, he's paralyzed from the waist down. Blood's running out of his nose. And he says to me, "Grandma." I said, "Yes, Pooh." Now, he's talking to me as I'm rushing him to the hospital. I've already called his parents and my husband and told them he's not going to make the car ride. And this sweetheart of a kid looked up at me and told me he was going to be a police officer when he grew up so that he could help a lot of people. I couldn't believe that he needed help and all he could care about was others. That's who he was. That's who the Ahmaud Butler Foundation is. We are 100% nonprofit run. I mean, 100% volunteer run nonprofit. And I made a silent promise to my grandson that day because I knew he would never realize his dream of becoming a police officer, but he would absolutely help a lot of people. And I promised him that he would. His fighting spirit and his legacy would live on to help a lot of people. Established the Ahmaud Butler Foundation in January 2020. We're in over 200 hospitals throughout the United States, three in Canada, and we have served over 15,000 people since 2020. And when you talk about the expo, we wanted to just extend that help of people beyond the pediatric cancer community. So when you look at my emails and when I sign off as grandmother of a superhero because that's who he was. And I tell people say, "Well, why are you doing this for free?" So you don't understand. It's not about money. It's about me keeping my promise to my grandson. It's about me walking in my purpose. It's about me fighting, not for him because he's gone, but for yours and for theirs. That's what I do. And it is truly my pleasure.
0: Thank you for your story and your work. I know it's been some time, but, you know, still condolences for the loss of your grandson. But thank you for turning your pain into purpose. Thank you for doing that. It is really important, as you say, you are doing this to help many other people. I'm going to shift to the expo in 1 second, but according to your website, you're talking about advocacy reaching the floor of Congress. Talk about this.
1: Yes. Well, last year, our data and analytics division, they reached out to me and they said, "Hey, there's a proposal to cut pediatric cancer." I said, "No, there's not. Pediatric cancer is only 4%. It's been 4% since my grandson lost his battle. Our president, Jordan Blount, he lost both of his children in 10 months. No, they're not doing that. Now, I have a bone disease. I have bones replaced in my neck. One of my bones punctured my spinal cord, so I'm disabled. I don't look like it, but I have to have surgery every other month just so that I can walk normally. And my husband, he's battling cancer, and he can't be cured. And people are like, oh no. I'm like, we have lived our lives. We have lived, we've loved, we've made mistakes. We've corrected some of them, had kids. These children don't have that opportunity. And the fact that they were going to try to cut pediatric cancer, not on my watch. I told my husband, I'm getting ready to do something drastic. He was like, please, please don't do nothing drastic. I said, I am getting ready to do something drastic. He just put his head down and shook his head. He said, what are we getting ready to do? I said, we are walking to Washington. He said, you can't walk to Washington. I said, listen, will you not give me a hard time if the doctor approves it? He said, only if the doctor approves it. So I go to my doctor and I'm like, hi. He's like, oh, what do you want? I said, I want to walk to Washington. He said, you can't walk to Washington? And I said, I promise you, I will make sure that I listen to my body. I won't overdo it, but I have to do something. I cannot just sit around and allow cancer to live while my grandson is dead and while it's killing all of these other kids. I'm not doing that. So he said, as long as you listen to your body, I'll approve it. We started our journey in September of last year. We walked, my husband and I, we walked 179 miles wow. from Philadelphia to Washington, D.C. And the way we did it, we walked twice a week. We walked 10 miles per day. And wherever we stopped, we started the next day. And we kept doing that until we got to Washington, D.C. There were times that they had to carry me in the house because my body just wouldn't cooperate after walking. And our team, the Ahmaud Butler Foundation, wanted to do so much more. And you know what we decided to do? We say, you know what? You are our comms director, Jason Collins. He's like, go live. I hate social media. They're like, you have to go live. So I'm like, okay. So I'm going live and I'm walking. We're walking through fields and asking people, contact your congressman. Let them know if they cut funding, you will not vote for them. We met virtually with congressmen, asking them to hold the line on days that we weren't walking, but we wanted to do more. And what more to do was create a bill, the Ahmaud Butler Pediatric Cancer Hope for a Cure Act. And this act has a provision in it, because from speaking with all of these congressmen, they were saying, you know, there are wonderful acts, but where are we going to get this money from? And they used the term pay for. How are we going to pay for this amazing act? So we decided to take it from Congress and give it back to the people. There's a provision in the Hope for a Cure Act that says lunch for a cure, which allows people who can afford it, people who eat every day out during work, to okay, I'll brown bag it today and I'll use the money that I, that $20, $30 that I would have paid for my lunch, I'm going to contribute it to the Lunch for a Cure, where they're trying to raise $2 billion that we will be stretched out over 10 years that will not, it will not go to a nonprofit. It will not go to programs. It will go towards researchers for finding a cure, for making sure that they find less harsh treatments. Our children are being treated with means made for animals and adults. How is that? How is that okay? And you can do this when people don't know about it. So you know what? We're shining a light on that. But the Ahmaud Butler Pediatric Cancer Hope for a Cure Act is set to address that. So we wanted to not just walk to Congress and then come back home. We were arranging to meet with members of Congress. And Congressman Brendan Boyle answered the call. Congressman Rob Bresnahan, he accepted the petition. But Congressman Brendan Boyle, his office, when they started calling on Friday, they were calling us like crazy, like, okay, the congressman's going to meet with you. Not only did we have them then we have the Ahmaud Butler, the Hope for a Cure Act, but we were also trying to push pediatric cancer becoming a national health emergency. Mm-hmm. Why isn't it? It is the number one death by disease for children. So just because it's rare, it's not rare to the people whose child have it.
0: Right.
1: It's not rare to children because it's the number one killer. Why is it not a national health emergency? So we wrote letters to HHS secretary, to the president, to Congress. We wrote letters asking them to declare pediatric cancer a national emergency. So now we get to the last day where we have 7 miles to walk before we get on Congress, and we are met by Congressman Brendan Boyle. So I said hello, but I wanted to go speak with his staff, the people who are doing the hard work. And I asked them, I said, so what's next? Because this can't just be something that we're saying and we're okay with. I want action. And they said, no one called you? And I said, no. They said, LaTanya, it's illegal. They are preparing it to present it on the congressional floor for a vote. The congressman is looking for a Republican co-sponsor. And I'm like, yes. So about 3 weeks ago, I get this call again from the chief of staff. Mm-hmm. And he says, I got good news for you. And I'm like, what is it? And he says to me, he says, well, the congressman met with HHS secretary and they get 5 minutes to ask questions or they can make a statement. Mm-hmm. Congressman Brendan Boyle chose to talk about your walk, the Hope for a Cure Act. And more than anything, he got HHS secretary to pledge that they would work together to make pediatric cancer a national health emergency. I said, do you have that on tape? Wow. He said, yes. So we can do so much.
0: Yeah.
1: We just have to be willing to do it.
0: Well, you have quite the harrowing story, I will say that. And you all on the 20th of June are hosting a very special event. And I would love for Joseph to jump in as the producer of the Community Health and Help Expo. Please share with us what is entailed, what people can expect on that day.
2: So it's really going to be incredible. LaTanya sought me out about a year ago, and as you can see, she's a very determined person. One of our clients, I'm the founder and CEO of Lara Marketing Group, and one of our clients at the time was Jersey City University Center for the Arts. So we had been doing a show last June called Remembering, which was created by this incredible Black choreographer, which combined music and dance and all these different things. And she had gotten onto our list for the show. I had went to an old email database that she happened to be in that I had in Philadelphia, and she drove from Philly to Jersey City and found me and said, I have this idea, I need to talk to you. Mm-hmm. I had never met her before. And of course started telling me the story about Ahmaud and the foundation, and I said, okay, great. And you know, and the common thread that kind of binds us is we've both been through a lot. And we're both kind of turning our own personal pain stories into purpose. You know, before I started my company, you know, recovering from major bowel surgery, you know, near fatal bowel disease. You know, I went through my own health nightmare and came out of that saying, okay, I need to do something different. You know, after spending months sitting in an infusion room, you know, getting IVs daily and everything, it's like you realize that one, all of our struggle is the same. You know, I sat in that room every day and I saw people that were rich, that were poor, that were Black, that were white, that were every race, every orientation, every gender, you know, every economic status sitting with me, and we all had needles in our arms. You know, some people are getting chemo, I was getting, you know, high dose antibiotics, like, you know, everybody was going through the same unthinkable things. And it really kind of changed my perspective coming through that to say, okay, you know what? We need to do something good. the you know, at a time in our society where the people at the top have made it clear that they don't really care about the everyday person. You know, and they can't make that any clearer to say, yeah, we don't care about people's financial situations. We don't care about what we're funding anymore. We're just cutting to cut, and we're just, you know, it's that's how we've ended up with this kind of K-shaped economy where things have, money has kind of floated to the top. And that's what's put us in this position of saying, okay, there has to be people that are bold enough to step up and say, yeah, we want to help. We want to make a difference, and we want to do things differently and genuinely, you know, reach people. And that's what we're doing with the expo, you know. And so we kind of, LaTanya created this concept, and we just kind of built it and elaborated on, you know, what we could do to genuinely bring people together. And again, from our own background, saying, you know, I know when my son was little, I have a son who's autistic. And, you know, if it wasn't for the diligence of my wife being able to research early intervention and what resources we would need for school and what programs were available and having friends and people that were able to recommend things to us, we would have been lost. So now I put myself in the perspective of a family that might be immigrants, that might not speak English fluently, or that might not have the resources to be able to know or learn the system. How are they getting connected with those programs? How are they getting early intervention for their child? How are they knowing or figuring out what an IEP is? So it's, you know, that's kind of where the concept of the expo came from, is we want to be able to bring the programs and the nonprofits and the things that are out there to help people together into one area where people can connect with them, where we have five different hubs. We have a total health hub. With everything from, you know, special needs and intellectual disability services to senior services, children's services, mobile health screenings, you name it.
1: Reentry services.
2: 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We have an opportunity hub, which is all about education and opportunity and creating an opportunity for your life.
0: Wait, I'm sorry, Joseph. I'm so sorry. I got to put a pin in that because I have to go to break. I'm running late for break. Just pause for a second. When we come back, sure. I want you to finish what you're saying so people know what to expect for the Community Health and Help Expo, which is going to be in town June 20th. Stick around. We'll continue this conversation right after this. Want to be heard on Word?
3: I just wanted to tell you that I really appreciate your program.
0: Well, thank you much. We appreciate your call.
4: Call 215-634-8065. That, of course, the number you can call to get in on the conversation.
0: Thanks, Solomon. And if you're calling outside of Philadelphia, dial 1-866-361-0900. 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Great. 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
0: 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Yeah.

0: And welcome back. This is the Midday Break Room here on WURD. My guests joining me right now are the executive director of the Ahmaud Butler Foundation, LaTanya Morrison, and the producer of the Community Health and Help Expo, Joseph Lara. Joseph was in the process of sharing what we can expect. I'm sorry I had to cut you right there, but you know, right. I had to go to break. But yes, you were telling us about all the different entities and what will be a part of the expo and why people need to come out.
1: Yeah, so as I was saying, we're going to have five different hubs. Obviously, the Total Health Hub, which I mentioned before the break, which is, you know, mobile screening, senior services, kids services, survivor resources, anti-violence resources, etc. I mean, everything you can think of. We have our youth and family hub, which is all youth and family services, activities, programs. We have we're going to have a full-size bounce house and an inflatable obstacle course. Thanks to LaTanya, because she kept saying, no, we have to have this. And I was like, well, I don't know. You know, do we really want to put an obstacle course in? And she's like, yes, the kids need an obstacle course. And I said, okay, well, then you got it. We have an opportunity hub, which is veteran services, LGBT services, you know, education and opportunity. University of Phoenix is going to be there. And all different ways to create opportunity for your life. A life skills hub, which is all arts and entertainment, cooking, sewing classes, you know, programs to help people develop their skills for everyday living. The empowerment hub, which is really about knowing your rights. It's legal services, financial literacy, insurance, benefits, Medicaid and Medicare.
2: Expungement clinics.
1: Yeah, expungement clinics, second chance and reentry. And then downstairs, we're going to have our fifth hub, which is the workforce and development hub, which is going to be a full-on job fair. We're currently planning around 40 companies, and we've already gotten pledges from companies like Aramark that are going to have eight different tables set up with different for different venues and places they'll be hiring for, and have already pledged to us that people will be walking out of the Philadelphia Convention Center on June 20th with jobs. They're going to be hiring on the spot. Pennsylvania Career Link is going to be there with resume and career support services. And then on top of that, we have three workshop rooms that are going to be going throughout the day with transformational workshops, everything from CPR certification, yoga, financial literacy, legal rights, etc. The Michael Nutter Theater, we have some incredibly powerful panels that are going to be going on all day in the theater. And then we have three different stages in the exhibit hall that will be going all day with different activities and things going on. So it started as a concept, wanting to help people, but what it's turned into is we've really activated the entire city of Philadelphia. Seeing the turnout just from the nonprofits and the companies that want to be involved and the discussions that we're having on a daily basis has been absolutely incredible.
0: That is awesome. It definitely sounds like a place that everybody needs to go to, because there's a little something for everybody, regardless of your situation. Yeah. Give us the details. Is there a cost? Is there an admission? Give us those details before I go any further.
1: No, and that's the other kind of incredible thing about this, is that both for the attendees as well as the nonprofits that are attending, we were able to do this completely free.
0: Wow.
1: So there's no cost to get in. I believe it's the first 1,000 attendees are going to get the free tote bag.
0: Nice.
1: You know, but there's no cost to register. You can go to cn-p.org, our website. You can register right on the site. There's no cost to register you, your family, as many people as you want. And also for the nonprofits, we did not charge for any of the exhibit space.
0: That's amazing. I'm sorry. Go ahead. Yes, ma'am.
2: Yes. I just want to elaborate on that, because I want to make sure that your listeners understand what we're doing. This is an activation, and the expo is just the kickoff of this year-long activation of more than 300 nonprofit organizations that said, you know what, we all need to stop working in silos. We need to come together. We need to support our community. And the goal of it is to make sure that people know about the resources that's available to them. The problem with resources is not that they're not here, but is that people don't know. That is the biggest barrier. If you don't know that something exists, you can't take advantage of it. Not only are we making sure that everyone has access to these different resources, but we are creating a year-long system because we're going to do this every year. And the reason that we're going to do this every year is because we need to take back our city. We can't depend on elected officials. It is our responsibility to make sure that our neighbors are good. You can't expect to say, okay, well, my family is doing well, my kids are doing well, I'm not worried about anyone else, because you have to go outside and your family can be subject to someone else's desperation. We should all want everyone to do better. We know that statistically, that when people commit crimes, they commit crimes where they're most comfortable. And that's people, period. And you're most comfortable where you live. If we make sure that we strengthen our community, if we make sure that our community members flourish, that they're healthier and stronger, our communities are safer. We have allowed social media to turn us into something that we should not recognize. When we were all growing up, we had our community, and I'm talking about on a female level and a male level. As a woman, Tiffany, you know this, you had your community that breathed life into you, and they would tell you, don't you let no one else define who you are. Now we have social media defining these young women and men, telling them you have to be perfect, you have to be rich, you have to look this way, you have to have this much money or influence. That's not reality. And to put that burden on someone who's trying to find themselves or figure themselves out, that's a horrible thing to do. We're in a community, we're in a time where someone calls out for help. And instead of every able body running to help that person, every able body runs and get their phone to record the person that needs help. That is on us. It's on us.
0: And so I know that you are both on. I'm sorry, I have to cut you there because I have to go to break. We have another program that's coming up. So I want to remind folks that the expo is June 20th at the Pennsylvania Convention Center. Please give the website again so they can register and find out more details.
1: Yeah, it's www.cn-p.org.
0: Thank you both. I'm so sorry to cut you right there. I just got to get to the next program. Thank you. Thank you, LaTanya Morrison, Executive Director of the Ahmaud Butler Foundation, and Joseph Lara, producer of the Community Health and Help Expo. God bless you both. Thank you so much for joining us on the Midday Break Room. All right, y'all.
2: Our pleasure, Tiffany. Thank you.
0: No problem. Hey, bye-bye. Y'all, don't touch that dial. Our next segment is coming up, and it is our favorite. Power Politics is on the way, but check out this next episode of Freedom Journeys.
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4: My name is Dr. Carolyn Van Jordan. I serve as the director of the Honors Program at Savannah State University in Savannah, Georgia. Today, I'm telling the story of Richard Wright Sr., my great-grandfather, who was the founding president of Savannah State University. He spent the first 12 years of his life enslaved. When the 13th Amendment came and his mother learned of it, she and her three children packed up and walked from Cutbirth, Georgia to Atlanta, Georgia, because she had heard that they were starting schools for formerly enslaved Africans. General Oliver O. Howard, who Howard University is named for, was the head of this endeavor. He asked the question of the students, "What should I tell them up north?" Richard raised his hand boldly and said, "Sir, tell them we are rising." And from that point of beginning his educational journey, he was then able to go through the normal schools at that time, go through Atlanta University. Then he is a high school principal and he starts a school in Athens through the Morrell land grants. They did not want the colored children to go to school with the whites. And so the government started these Morrell land grants. And if you could get a grant, grant, then you could start a school. The original date of the school is 1890. Georgia State Industrial College for Colored Youth. And then it became Savannah State College, and then later Savannah State University. And so the school has been in existence for, I believe, 135 years. After 30 years of being in Savannah, he migrated his entire family to Philadelphia. When he gets to Philadelphia, he becomes the architect of what is now known as National Freedom Day, where he believed that when that 13th Amendment was signed into the Constitution, then that really signified our freedom from being enslaved Africans. So every year since 1948, National Freedom Day has been celebrated in Philadelphia. I've been privileged to be able to continue the legacy, and although biologically I am related and I'm a direct descendant, I tell the students that we are all part of the same legacy and we are rising.
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11: Black women, I swear, y'all be fallen angels. Y'all halos, morphed coiled crowns, standing in defiance

0: Hello and welcome to Power Politics. Scribe Video Center's oral history project exploring strategies for Black and Puerto Rican political empowerment in the city of Philadelphia. I'm Nicholas Steptoe, an oral history conductor for the project. We hope these oral histories will provide insight that might inform the continuing struggle for Black, Latinx, and other marginalized peoples' empowerment in the city and beyond.
1: This is the third part of an interview with broadcast journalist and writer Thera Martin. Thera Martin continues her discussion of activism, specifically talking about the necessity of building community. She speaks about writing for Scoop USA and highlights the influence of the paper's founder, Richard Sonny Driver. She also recounts how she became involved in working with incarcerated women through State Senator Shirley Kitchen. Finally, Ms. Martin discusses her work around environmental justice with Mayor Sherelle Parker and her role as the North 22nd Street Business Corridor Manager. The interview took place on October 25th, 2024, and was conducted by Carla Fajardo Guevara, a student at Westchester University. Barbara Grant served as a journalist mentor. And now the third part of an interview with Thera Martin.
2: If someone has the skill and potential, do you think it is important now more than ever for them to use whatever form of media, whether that be radio, journalism, TV, to get involved in their community?
3: Yes, and I tell young people that all the time. So if WDAS doesn't hire you, if Radio 1 doesn't hire you, if NBC 10 doesn't hire you, don't you give up on your dream. Not in these days and times we live in. I wish we had Facebook back when I was 21 and 25 years old. I'd have been on TV. On Facebook, but you know, use it. It's so much fun, and it's a great ground to put your messages out there, to share information. If you really care about the community or whatever it is that you're passionate about, and you want to put it out to the masses with social media, there's no excuse unless you are lazy. You can do it. You don't have to wait for the TV stations or the radio stations or the newspapers to hire you. Make it happen for yourself.
2: You said that back in the 60s, African-American households would sometimes have a picture of Malcolm X hanging on their wall, depending on how open-minded they were.
3: Yeah.
2: Would you say Martin Luther King Jr. and Malcolm X each had their own unique approach to their activism?
3: Oh, absolutely. Of course they did. They did. And I loved and respected the both of them. And in our house, we had the picture of Martin Luther King, and we had the picture of Jesus, and we had the picture of our president, John F. Kennedy. We did not have a picture of Malcolm X in our home back at that time, but years later, I know I do.
2: And what do you think each one of them brings to the table in regards to their activism?
3: Well, each of them were able to galvanize a segment of our community, of the Black community, whereas Malcolm X galvanized Muslim community, and Reverend Dr. Martin Luther King Jr., he galvanized the Black Christian community. And so with the language that they had and the books that they were preaching from, they were able to bring to the people that were in front of them enough energy and insight to make them say, yeah, I need to demonstrate. We need to do this. And as Dr. King wanted to do everything in a peaceful way. And Malcolm, if you look at the movie and know the history of Malcolm and what he did, it was not a violent movement. They had their special unique touch, each in their own way. It wasn't the same kind of leadership. And they didn't always, Martin and Malcolm did not always see eye to eye. But at the end of the day, I believe they loved each other and that they respected each other.
4: Do you think that what you're seeing now in terms of the young people getting out in the street, you know, over police brutality, over gun violence, is kind of taking a lesson from the early civil rights activists and the big marches that

0: that happened against apartheid, against...
1: Yes, I do think that young people of today have taken some lessons out of the past and how our leaders that have gone on home to glory now, how they did what they did. But yet at the same time, these young folks of today, they've got their own way and their own style of organizing and doing things. So much of it's on the phone, on social media, but they're able to galvanize and they're able to get their groups of people together, whether it's for a good thing or a not good thing. The young folks know how to use that communication piece, that cell phone, to get their messages out and to get groups to show up at certain locations and to do different kinds of things. And in the case of demonstrating on something that is needed, like let's stop the violence, let's show our hurt and discuss with a situation where someone has been killed by a police officer, unjustly so. Those things are important to do, and I'm glad that young people know how to do that. And then I'm concerned, on the other hand, about these times when they have meetups so that they can have car racing and you know, set fires and just go crazy in the middle of the street. No, that's not acceptable.
2: Mm-hmm. Recently, you have written for Scoop News Media about how an astonishing 118 guns were removed from the streets in less than 24 hours. Mm-hmm. Why do you think it's important to report on topics that are positive, as you've commonly done through Scoop News Media, and not just negative topics all the time?
1: Because you want to keep inspiring people and keep motivating people and letting folks know that there's a lot of great things that are happening in Philadelphia and in Delaware and New Jersey and around the country. It's not all bad, and I don't want to give up. As long as I'm alive, I pray that God continues to put that in me to still love people and to not be afraid of your city or embracing new things and to talk about positive stuff. You can get a negative news story any day, any hour. But yeah, I search out good information to share because it does encourage people, and often it's information that's going to lift people up.
2: Is circulating information about, for instance, homelessness, gun violence, voting, and other political and social issues through Scoop News Media a way you do your activism?
1: Yes, absolutely. I'm so thankful for the opportunity to write for the Scoop and to watch that paper grow over these years. And I'm going to stick with them as long as I still have my brain working all right. I want to continue to write for them. I've been writing for them for over 40 years now. It's not an Inquirer, it's not a Daily News or a Tribune, but the Scoop has its place in our community. And people often will stop me and will say, oh yeah, I read your column in the Scoop. And then they'll proceed to tell me what I wrote about. So I'm like, you really did. So yeah, people pay attention. And prayerfully, we get it right the majority of the time when we're writing stories for the Scoop.
0: Talk about Scoop a little more. Remember Sunny?
1: Mm-hmm. Yeah. Oh, gosh. Sunny Driver.
0: Scoop always was special. And yeah. People thought it was like a bar sheet.
1: Bar paper. and there, over the years, I've taken heat from some of my professional friends in communications that work for places like the Daily News and Inquirer. And they said, well, Thea, why are you still writing for the Scoop? That's a little rag paper. That's a bar paper. And I try to not be offended, but I let them know that it's a paper that I'm very, very proud of. I love the Scoop. And it is a community paper. And people look for that little paper. They look for that paper. People always say, where the Scoop? Where the Scoop? And so our distribution was really great up until the pandemic. The pandemic hit and we pretty much stopped distribution except at certain locations because we used to be in so many churches and mom and pop corner stores and things like that. But since the pandemic, things have changed somewhat. Sheree Darden, who now owns the Scoop, she purchased it from Sonny Driver before he passed away, and he mentored her for years, so she was ready to take over the Scoop. She tries to do more and more subscriptions, trying to convince people to do subscriptions. And we do still have distribution points, but it's not as big as it was prior to the pandemic in terms of having it like in so many churches. We're probably in about 20 churches now, whereas we used to be in about 60 churches. So that's different. That's different.
0: Who is Sonny Driver?
1: Sonny Driver was like the godfather of community, black community newspapers in Philadelphia. You can't tell him he wasn't the godfather of black community newspapers. Now, there's the Tribune, which is a heart and soul all of its own, our nation's oldest continually published black newspaper, and I love me some Philadelphia Tribune. But then there's the Scoop USA. There was the Philadelphia New Observer, another newspaper that was pretty comparable to the Scoop, but the Scoop was there first. Hugo Warren came came along with the New Observer a little after that. And then there was another brother who used to be a journalist for many years, an award-winning journalist with the Philadelphia Inquirer, Tyree Johnson, who ended up starting his own newspaper, the West Side Weekly. And all of them were about the same size and same number of pages and all of that. But Sonny Driver was the first of that crew with the Scoop USA newspaper. Yeah.
2: You've done a lot of work with black clergy. Thoughts about their power to make change, and are they as influential as they have been in the past?
1: The black clergy still holds a lot of juice to this day. It amazes me sometimes. Some people don't want to admit it, or they sort of push it to the back and say, oh, people don't go to church like they used to. A lot of people are still up in these churches, and they listen to their pastors. And so preachers have to be careful, because they're supposed to be nonpartisan, and you're not, if you have a certain status with the IRS, there's things that you cannot say on the pulpit about politics and things of that nature. But our black clergy members, they have found creative ways to, not on the pulpit, but in once they leave the church, to go to another meeting place or hall and to talk to folks about the importance of voter registration, voter engagement, and education, and voting on election day. Beyond that, though, with HIV/AIDS, the black clergy was one of the leaders in our city in putting out information about HIV/AIDS and holding workshops and forums and seminars on HIV/AIDS back when that was a major issue. With the pandemic, the black clergy did their very best to get people engaged in getting vaccinated, and they had different locations at various churches. At one point, we had 15 churches in the city where free vaccinations were being offered during the height of the pandemic once they came up with a vaccination that we could use. And so the black clergy has been on the front line in many ways on stopping the violence, on fair housing issues or unfair housing issues, as the case may be. Black clergy, very, very important. And I would say, yes, they are still as relevant today as they were in the past. Different leaders, presidents of the black clergy, have different styles of how they do what they do. Some have been more vocal in the past that I can remember in demonstrating and being right out on the front line. But they are still making moves today to have their voice heard and their opinions heard and to be leaders in our city.
0: Do you think that political leaders locally and now we're all consumed with this national contest still value the contribution of black churches to voter engagement and to, I mean, let's just flat out say, to getting people elected?
1: Oh yeah, surely. Oh surely. Any wannabe elected official who thinks they're going to run in this town, I hate to say it, but you better run through the black clergy. And I'm not, there's more than one black clergy organization. There's a Black Clergy of Philadelphia and Vicinity. That's one group. And there's a number of other black clergy organizations. But if you are smart, candidate who wants to seriously get elected, you better start talking to some of these churches and pastors and preachers, because they can help. They can help.
2: You've done work helping incarcerated women
1: yes.
2: with getting jobs and other help with getting them back on their feet. How did you first start getting involved in this type of work?
1: Well, Senator Shirley Kitchen must be lost her mind. At that time, she was still in office, and she had heard that I had got laid off from WURD radio station. I had been the program director, and all of a sudden, they didn't want me anymore. So I'm gone from word. And so her concern was that Thera can eat and take care of her family, but also Senator Kitchen wanted somebody to be in place at 17th and Cambria at this brand new women's prison that had just opened, that she had gotten a lot of flack about opening in the first place. There were people in the community who were like, no, man, we don't want no, I don't care if it's a minimum security prison, we don't want that over here. But Senator Kitchen, she kept cajoling the community and letting them know these are women who have committed low-level crimes, and that the most of them won't be at this location more than a year. After that, they're home free. They will have done all their time and so on and so forth. But she, in talking to me, Senator Kitchen said, Thera, I need somebody in there to be my eyes and ears and tell me what's going on. And so really and truly, she did hire me to make for sure that things were working okay. But I was hired as a life skills job readiness instructor. That was my title. But I was scared at first, and I told her, oh, no, I can't do it, because she wanted me full-time. They were going to hire me full-time. And I'm like, full-time, 8 hours a day, locked in a prison? Oh, no, Senator, I'm a free spirit. I wouldn't be able to breathe. I can't do that. No. And I was, while I love Senator Kitchen, I was kind of scared of her, too, because you don't want to piss her off. And so I didn't want to make her mad at me turning down a job, and I didn't even have a job, right? I just lost my job in radio, like what? But I found a way creatively to tell her that I was going to be busy doing some other things, and I didn't think I could do it. So she left me alone for about 2 weeks, and now here she calling me again about this prison. She says, okay, Thea, look, this is what we going to do. And so anyway, she had me coming in 2 days a week doing job readiness and life skills. And again, I was afraid because I thought, the women aren't going to accept me. I've never been incarcerated. They're going to say, what do you know? Go sit down, lady. But I just prayed about it, and I went on in because Senator Kitchen, she just said, you're the right one. She believed in me when I didn't believe in myself about this job. I'm like, I can't do this. Got in there and fell in love. And I'm telling you, for 13 years, I was at that prison every time I was supposed to be there, once a week, and I didn't care if my teaching class day fell on Christmas or July 4th or whenever. I stopped everything to go to prison to check on my ladies, and I love my ladies, and they gave me so much respect. Miss Thera. And there were a couple of them I had to tell them I'm strictly, okay? Because they looking at me googly-eyed and all of that, and I said, not. I'm just telling you. But it was a wonderful, wonderful experience. There were times when I had 75 women in my class, and they would put me in the gymnasium. Most of the time, I'd only have 25 to 30 women. But when I would have a huge class, they'd put me in the gymnasium, and me, and then the corrections officers would leave. And I would look up at the camera, mount it, and I said, okay, I'm safe, I'm good. But guess what? My sisters loved me. They were my sisters, and I always reminded myself there, before the grace of God, could have gone Thera. For some of the people that I hung out with in my college days, partying and being with the wrong guys, I only know that God kept me because he needed me for something else that he wanted me to do in my life. So I didn't get caught in anything stupid, but I could have, because I put myself in some positions and some places and times and around people I had no business being around in college days, you know, just choices. So, but God kept me covered because he had other work that he wanted me to do later on in my life. So thank God I made it through that time, and absolutely, absolutely grateful and thankful for going into the prison and hearing the testimonials of the various women that I taught and mentored and loved. And they taught me, before we started teaching classes, I had to go through learning how to do some basic physical moves to protect myself. We had to take a mental education course about the games that inmates will play on you, and we were warned about being very careful. Don't, you know, they'll play tricks on you, and 1 minute you think you're comforting somebody, and they're going to turn that into a sexual harassment case against you, and this and that and the other and all of that. So I had to keep all of that in my head as I'm teaching these classes. But I would have some women who would come in and break down and start crying. I'd be like, oh my God, what's the matter? And they were crying. The lady who's in charge of making decisions of who can have a pass to go out, she won't let me have a pass. And if I don't go to show up for court tomorrow, they're going to take my daughter from me. I'm going to lose my daughter. And they're crying. And I look at the camera, and I think for a second, and I put my arms around them, and I hugged them real quick, and then I pulled back, because I didn't want to get fired for doing the wrong thing. I also didn't want to get in trouble if she was playing a game on me. But these women, another woman crying tears. Her mother had died, and she wanted to go to the funeral, and they wouldn't let her out. And this was a work release program where women could get out. It was who your social worker was if they felt you deserved to get a pass to go out. And they're playing with people's lives and stuff like that. So it was, I learned a lot. I learned a lot while I was there. One of the things, there was a person who donated 30 computers, brand new computers. They heard me talking about my women on the radio one day. Now I'm back in radio part-time, just doing a show on the weekends. And they heard me talking about my women, and they donated computers. And I saw the computers were delivered. They were stacked on a wall in the prison at 17th and Cambria Street. And they sat there, and I kept asking, when are you going to hook them up for the ladies? When are you going to hook them up? Well, we're going to get to it. And then one day, the computers weren't there anymore. And I asked, well, where are the computers? They said, we don't know what happened to them. so my ladies never got the computers. I've always heard that the prison system is set up for people to fail. It's set up so that it will keep working because people get jobs from running prisons, corrections officers, food people, other folks. And so we got to keep prisons going. So we don't really want to educate people who are incarcerated. We don't want to give them a step up. And that's the way I looked at that situation. And I remember telling Senator Kitchen about how the computers disappeared and nobody said, we got all these cameras around here. Are you kidding me? Are you really kidding me? They just disappeared. They grew legs and they walked. But one of the best things that ever happened for me while I was doing my classes in the prisons was one day the women were upset. Miss Theory, can you please help us? Can you talk to somebody? Because we only get 5 sanitary napkins. I said, you mean a day? I said, no, for a whole cycle. I said, what you say? 5 sanitary napkins. I couldn't get out the prison fast enough that night. As soon as I got out to the car, I'm calling Senator Kitchen on the phone. Senator, the ladies told me they only get 5 sanitary napkins. She called the head of the prison that night. Leon King was in charge of the prisons at the time, and she let him have it, told him, da da da da. So then he called me, Thera, I know it was you that told me. What can I say? Yes. I was not going to say I didn't tell Senator because I did. But guess what? My ladies had more sanitary napkins after that. Come on. 5 cents. So that was a man making a decision about a woman's body. Don't let me get started on that subject.
0: We'll get to that in a minute. But what I'm hearing and what it makes me want to ask is, you've been all in and out of kind of the inner sanctum of black leadership in Philadelphia over the last 30, 40 years now. What is it you think, how do you think we've done? I guess is what I'm asking. You know, we fought like to get people elected, to give them access on the air, to talk about issues that were important to us. And when you think about it, we've had a black mayor, black school superintendent, black police chief, black fire chief. I mean, we've run the gamut. Head of prisons, state senators. How have we done? What has all this black leadership brought?
1: I think black leadership has done pretty darn well. Are we perfect? No. Are we where we need to be? No. But I am not going to knock the black leaders who've been out here on the front line since before I came along to me having the opportunity to be here to interview some of the greats that have come and gone on home to glory and those that are still standing today. I'm proud of them. And I always remind myself, and particularly as you learn politics and learn how legislative bodies work, it's, you know, we can have 20 black elected officials over here, but they're up against 145 others that don't agree with them. And so it's often us getting beat down, even when our black leadership is fighting for the right issues and on top of the right issues, we still don't always get the support we need to make legislation or laws pass to make it become a reality. Sometimes we win. We win some, we lose some. I wish we could win more, but I think our black leadership is on the right track, most of them, the majority of them. They're doing the right things, but you gotta have full cooperation, and they don't often get that.
2: What do you think about Cheryl Parker's Clean and Green initiative?
1: I'm prejudiced. I'm on the Clean and Green cabinet, so I feel overwhelmed, oh my God, every day. Somebody get me a badge. I want to be a traffic cop. That's my next career before I get too much older. I mean, I love it. I am into this trash thing. I'm into it. Every day, if you saw my cell phone right now, I'm clicking pictures all over town wherever I drive. When I see trash, oh, I get upset. I mean, I'm talking about bad trash, like just ridiculous, like disrespectful. I just get so upset. So I am very passionate about the mayor's Clean and Green initiative. I feel overwhelmed as a member of her Clean and Green cabinet. Like, what can I do? How can I make a difference? And every day I'm trying. So I'm using my media opportunities. I have a microphone at WURD. I've got a microphone at WWDB. I've got a camera over there at LaSalle TV. I've got the Scoop newspaper. I get to write for the Sunday Sun with Kathy Hicks from time to time. And I'm just using all those outlets. But above and beyond that, I'm taking pictures. And I'm doing reports to Philly 311. They know me personally. You know, it's the trash. And that's what we all need to do. It's like, we can all do that. You don't have to be on the mayor's cabinet to do that every single citizen can report trash on Philly 311. And you've got to put an address down and take a picture and send it in, philly311.org, and you're in there. You know, you got to talk about it, report it, and or clean it up if it's something you can clean up yourself. But some of the stuff I see and document, this is not a single person cleanup. They need a crew.
2: How important do you think it is for our leaders to care about the environment and pay attention to people of color in their communities, since climate change has been affecting them disproportionately?
1: It's very important. And it feels like not enough of our leaders are seriously focused on environment. We need to be. In Philadelphia, unfortunately, the poorest of the poor communities are often black communities or communities of color, and they're near old factories, and there's still asbestos in a lot of buildings and stuff. Ugh, it's that's an issue. It's a concern, and more of our elected officials need to grab a hold of that issue and fight for us to have more environmental justice.
2: Mm-hmm. You've been the North 22nd Street Business Corridor Manager for mm-hmm. more than a decade. Mm-hmm. How did you get involved in that kind of work?
1: Senator Shirley Kitchen. She's my shero, what can I say? Every time I get in trouble with employment, she says, come here, Thera. I got to help you out. And so she introduced me to the president of Allegheny West Foundation, Mr. Ron Hinton. And we had lunch at Lou and Chew's on a Saturday afternoon before the music got blaring. And that was a good first meeting. And little did I know then, back in 2013, that in 2024, I'd still be around with the Allegheny West Foundation. It's a 501c3 nonprofit in North Philly. It's been around since 1970. And I'm very proud to be a part of that group. They do a lot of community grassroots work and making a difference. It's not just about North 22nd Street and engagement with small business owners. It's about engagement with the community. We do low-income housing. We just built a four-story, 44-unit low-income apartment complex for seniors at the 2400 block of West Venango Street on one side. It's the 2200 block of Honey Park Avenue on the other side, and we're very proud of that building. And we got another senior citizen building that will be breaking ground on very soon on 20th and Clearfield. So we got visions and we got plans. I just keep asking God, let me live a little bit longer so I can make a little more difference.
2: Wow. Let me see.
0: I can pop in while she's looking. Did you think you would live to see a black woman running for president?
1: No, I sure didn't. So my sore war. She has rocked and shocked us all, and I'm so very proud of her. And just the way it all happened so fast, and with Joe Biden not feeling well and not looking healthy at all. I mean, I've been concerned about Joe Biden for the last 24 months, really, and praying. Every time I know he was getting ready to do a press conference or anything, I would pray for him that he would get through the press conference okay, that he could make it. I believe that his heart and his mind are in the right place, but health-wise, I really felt like the president was starting to get just tired, and it was a lot on him. And so to have Kamala ready to step up to the plate and jump in like she did, and immediately to get such positive, you know, responses and people jumping on board for her, it's been wonderful to see, and I can't wait to live through November the 5th.
3: You've been listening to an interview with broadcast journalist and writer, Thera Martin. The interview was conducted by Carla Fajardo Guevara, a student at Westchester University, and Barbara Grant served as a journalist mentor. Tune in next week for another Power Politics interview. Power Politics is a project of Scribe Video Center. The journalist mentors for Power Politics are Joseph P. Blake, Barbara Grant. Karen Warrington is the senior journalist mentor. Previous journalist mentors include Lynn Washington, Victor Vasquez Hernandez, and Ariel Arnaud. Dan Papa is the technical director at Scribe. Charlie Rabiteau and Lou Iatrola are Scribe technical coordinators. The Power Politics theme was composed and performed by Guthrie Ramsey and Vince Anthony. Dylan Lewis is the project coordinator. Louis Messiah is the journalist mentor and the project director of Power Politics. Senator Vincent Hughes was the inspiration for Power Politics, and the late Ishimi Jeremoji provided guidance for the project. I'm Nicholas Steptoe, an oral history conductor. If you like what you hear or have any questions, be sure to let us know by sending us an email to oralhistory@scribe.org or give us a call at 215-222-4201. 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

0: is the Midday Break Room here on WURD, Progressive Black Talk Media. Thank you so much for joining us. I'm Tiffany Bacon, and thank you to the people at Scribe Video Center for always providing us with great programming, and I hope you enjoyed this most recent episode of Power Politics that you just heard moments ago. I don't know what's going on. I'm going to get it together. I'm going to clear that out, get it together. All right, I would love to welcome my next guest to the program. She is the founder of Dream Youth Clinic in Oakland, California. This is a youth clinic that provides no-cost medical services, youth programs, youth leadership opportunities, and digital health education, utilizing a reproductive justice framework and centers around Black girls. Joining me right now is Dr. Aisha Mays. Hello, Dr. Mays. How are you? Oh, no, I don't think she can hear me. Let's see if we can get that fixed up. But in the meantime, we're going to switch to the conversation with Dr. Mays in just a moment. But I want to remind you, if you have not picked up your tickets for our Black Music Month event, let this be a nice reminder. Maybe you put it in your phone. Maybe you just said mentally, oh, I want to get tickets for that. Don't wait till it's too late. The event is next Thursday. It's our Beats, Flows, and Neo Soul event happening at City Winery Thursday, June 11th. Doors open at 6:30. The event is over at 11. We will have a panel discussion featuring Carol Riddick. Remember, you know Carol. She used to have a show here at Word. Carol Riddick, also on the panel, John Barber, Carvin Hagens, Yameen Allworld, Stephanie Renee, and Laia St. Clair, all on the panel to talk about the history of the Philadelphia music scene between 1990 and 2005. After that, we have a bit of an open mic, so come on out, show your talent, and we have some featured performers like Mike Davis. So if you listened to the show yesterday, you heard Mike and his album, Full Circle, which is fully amazing. If you haven't streamed it yet, make sure you do, because it's awesome. He's going to be performing live. The group Name will be performing live. Vision the Poet will be performing live. Our Moon Poet Extraordinaire will be performing live, and maybe some other special guests. So you'll get live performance, and then right after that, it's a dance party. So if you are ready to release some stress, you want to come and get your groove on. Mike Nice will be our DJ. Tickets are $30. Admission includes some food. So get your tickets right now. All you have to do is go to wordradio.com, and we will see you at City Winery next Thursday. Shifting back to this very, very serious topic about making people aware of human trafficking. Joining us right now is Dr. Aisha Mays, founder of Dream Youth Clinic. Hello, Dr. Mays. How are you?
1: Hello, hello. I'm great. Thank you so much for having me. I'm so happy to be here.
0: No problem. Thank you so much for being here and for the work that you do. Before we get deeper into Dream Youth Clinic, talk to us about how widespread and how serious human trafficking is in this country. And let's just focus on this country right now.
1: Yeah, you know, human trafficking is such a huge, pervasive issue in the United States. And it's interesting because when people think about human trafficking, they often think about what's happening internationally. And certainly there is an issue internationally, but there is a large issue here domestically in the United States around human trafficking, which specifically is sex trafficking and labor trafficking when we think about human trafficking. And the thing that makes it such a large, widespread issue is one, that is a very hidden issue. Trafficking can be happening all around us, and we're not even sure. We don't even know what it is. Oftentimes, people who are trafficked don't know that they're being trafficked. So it's such a wide, pervasive, and hidden issue at the same time.
0: Yeah. You know, with the help of a lot of social media videos, often you will see people post things like, if you see something on your windshield, don't touch it, because especially if you're a woman traveling by yourself. A potential trafficker will identify your vehicle as someone that they want to grab, and so they will mark your vehicle and then set themselves up kind of in the shadows or somewhere out of sight. I am hearing some feedback. I think you may have me on speaker or something like that. Just wanted to make mention of that. So, okay, it went away. Thank you. Talk about warning signs like that. So that was just one that I've seen online. Share some others that people need to be aware of.
1: Yeah, you know, so it's so important. I'm glad that you brought that up because it's so important to understand what trafficking is. And because, again, one of the main issues is that sometimes people are being trafficked and they don't even know it because they don't understand what human trafficking is. And we may not understand what it looks like around trafficking. So when we talk about sex trafficking and labor trafficking, it is the forced labor of individuals. When we think about labor trafficking, the forced labor and what that can look like is forcing a person to work without pay, forcing a person to work beyond the hours they're supposed to be working for the pay that they've agreed to work for, taking a person's documentation or any other possessions and forcing them to work in order to get those things back. So that coercive sort of work style also can happen with young people. So forcing a young person to work beyond any of the regulatory hours that we know that youth and minors are allowed to work. When we think about sex trafficking, it's very similar. So force people being engaged in sexual acts for anything of value. That could be money, a place to stay, a ride, a connection. So those are called commercial sex acts. So that could be anything from things that happen in hotels to dancing, and that person not receiving pay for those things. If that person is a minor, there's not to be force, fraud, or coercion for any type of transactional sex act. So minors cannot be involved in any type of commercial sex act. That means sex for anything of value for that minor. So it's really important for people to understand what trafficking is so that we're able to spot the signs. One thing that you spoke about is in terms of how people are getting into trafficking. So I'm going to speak specifically around sex trafficking. We know that one of the strongest and most pervasive ways that people are trafficked are through influence. So just a relationship, someone being courted into a relationship that is coercive and then being trafficked through that. So that's sort of this romantic relationship that an exploiter or a trafficker will have with a person, will have with a young girl or have with an adult, and then that becomes a coercive sexual relationship. That is the strongest and most common way that people are trafficked. People can also be sex trafficked through force. So like you mentioned, kidnapping or following someone and then making them engage in a commercial sex act. Although the relationship and creating that sort of Romeo relationship is really the strongest way and the most common way that people are engaged in sex trafficking and stay in the life of sex trafficking.
0: Yeah, I'm so glad that you mentioned that because more often than not, people have lots of things to say and lots of judgments about those who have been trafficked. I need to take a break, but when we come back, we're going to continue with this very eye-opening conversation with Dr. Aisha Mays, founder of Dream Youth Clinic. We're going to find out more about the clinic and a whole lot more when we come back after this.
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5: 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They don't know what the black face hides. They're sure it's hiding something. What it's hiding is American history. What it's hiding is what white people know they have done and are doing. White people know one thing. They know they would not like to be black here.
6: James Baldwin is a name we will never forget in literature and civil rights. Born August 2, 1924 in Harlem, New York, Baldwin emerged as a profound voice of his generation. He fearlessly addressed the complex intersections of race, sexuality, and identity while adeptly writing about social injustices. An essayist, novelist, and playwright, Baldwin's esteemed works still hold truth and meaning today. Some of his most notable works include The Fire Next Time, a scathing critique of American racism through two letters, one addressed to America and the other to his nephew. Giovanni's Room, now considered part of the LGBTQ canon, Giovanni's Room explores a story of same-sex desire set in 1950s Paris. And Notes of a Native Son, an insightful collection of essays about race, popular culture, and more in America and Europe. Baldwin's activism was not confined to the page. He was known as a prominent civil rights and gay liberation activist who paved the way for black queer thought, writing, and art. His legacy lives on today as we celebrate the brilliance of our black LGBTQ ancestors. We wish all of our LGBTQIA listeners a month filled with joy, celebration, and pride. This Pride Month vignette was brought to you by Comcast.
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0: And welcome back. This is the Midday Break Room here on WURD. I'm Tiffany Bacon in conversation with Dr. Ayesha Mays, who is the founder of Dream Youth Clinic. We are talking about human trafficking and focusing specifically on minors. I do know that the Trafficking Victims Protection Act of 2000 is a piece of legislation that provides legal protection for victims of trafficking, and that there are 30 states hopefully she'll come back. I know there's a bit of a technical issue there, but there are 30 states, including DC, that have laws that say that minors cannot be arrested for solicitation or prostitution. However, in the other states, a child can be arrested for prostitution, even though the government recognizes that children cannot consent to commercial sex acts. This is a hard one to think about and to digest. And I see you're back, Dr. Mays. I will rephrase what I just said. I mentioned that there are 30 states, there are 30 states and D.C. that have laws that say that minors cannot be arrested for solicitation or prostitution. However, the remaining states can arrest a child for prostitution, even though some of those states and the federal government recognize that children cannot consent to a commercial sex act. Talk about the importance of legislation like the Trafficking Victims Protection Act of 2000, and what people need to understand about this.
1: Yes, you know, I'm so glad that you brought this up, because this is so important. The Trafficking Victim Protections Act of 2000 was really the first time that nationally it was recognized that human trafficking and sex trafficking is a real pervasive issue in the United States, and really putting, and that allowed to be able to put laws and protections in this country for people and for states and communities and individuals through the TVPA of 2000. And then around in California in about 2017 is when the law passed in California that minors would not be prosecuted for being trafficked. Before that, minors were being, anyone under the age of 18, were being prosecuted on prostitution charges. But we know that, like you said, young people legally are not, cannot engage in a commercial sex act, and so they should not be prosecuted for that, because again, those prosecution charges can last with them for their entire lives. And so that was really a hallmark, and many other states have continued with that. And what has happened with that, although that is so important that we are not prosecuting young people for their victimization, it is important to what was happening when young people were being prosecuted. They were being taken to the local juvenile halls, and so there was a space where youth were being separated from the harm that was happening in the streets or in the chat hotel rooms or wherever the trafficking was happening, because they were detained in juvenile hall. So although the detention was not lawful in that way, it was causing this separation and a sense of safety for young people. When the law changed, which I agree with the change, one thing that wasn't happening so much is the states were not enacting something to replace that the safety measure that was being put in place when young people were going to juvenile hall. So the fact that we are not arresting young people, which we should not be doing, but what needs to happen is states need to replace with other types of protection. So having another space where young people can go to be separated from traffickers, whether that be an undisclosed safe house, having other types of safety measures that can be in their homes and other communities, supporting local community-based organizations to provide that safety so the young people have that separation from exploiters.
0: Yeah, good stuff. I know we don't have that much time left. Please tell us about Dream Youth Clinic and what you do.
1: Yes, yeah, so Dream Youth Clinic. We are Oakland based. I'm the founder and CEO of Dream Youth Clinic. We opened in 2017 in Oakland, California, specifically to support young people who've been made most vulnerable in our communities. Mm-hmm. We focus on Black girls, Black youth, other youth of color, and gender expansive youth. We provide all free medical services, mental health services, youth programs, youth leadership opportunities, and digital health education. Our work is really centered on the principles of reproductive justice. So we work with young people around all these intersections: young people impacted by sex trafficking, young people impacted by homelessness, poverty, family conflict. We know that those are our Black and brown young people too often are disproportionately impacted by those challenges. And so we support those young people through leadership and joy and empowerment in Oakland, California. So please, you know, check us out if you're ever in the Bay Area. But we also have a very large digital platform on social media, Instagram, TikTok, and YouTube.
0: And how can they follow you?
1: So you can follow us on social media. We're Dream Youth Clinic on Instagram, on TikTok, and on YouTube. Please follow us, Dream Youth Clinic. We also put out lots of health information for young people on social media. We are a trusted health space in the social media space. Please follow us.
0: Thank you so much for your work, and thank you for spending some time with us here on the East Coast at the Midday Break Room. All right. Take care.
1: Thank you so much for having me.
0: No problem. Thank you, Dr. Aisha Mays, founder of Dream Youth Clinic. All right, y'all, it's time to take a break. And in this midday mix that is coming your way, it is not just a Black Music Month mix. It is an in memoriam mix. We are going to pay homage to Peabo Bryson. We are going to pay homage to Foster Silvers. We're going to pay homage to Dexter Wanzel and a few others who've passed away recently. So sit back, relax, and check out the midday mix coming up right after this.
2: It's getting so hot. It's getting so hot.
3: Between 1990 and 2005, Philadelphia was a mecca for music and culture. This is the story told by the people who lived it. This is Beats, Flows, and Neo Soul.
4: Well, my name is Amun Scorpius Ray, also known as Amun Mirage, also known as Brother Fah, Brother Fahim Universe L. And for those who knew me on the hip-hop scene, back in the day, Locke. You know what I mean? Warlock, Poet MC. Yeah, the Philly scene was very advanced. Like, the level of maturity between poets like Sabella and then the performers. I mean, you know, Jill was doing more poetry at that point in time. Rich Medina would do poetry, but of course everybody know Rich is an amazing DJ as well. But the level of dialogue and conversation that was coming out of the scene, even on the performers on the Warm Daddy's Tip, like, you know, like back when John Legend was John Stevens, I think. The Philly scene coming all the way from 1990, oh man, so much more mature. People had so much more understanding of what it meant to be heard by a mass of people. It wasn't just people trying to be impressive. It wasn't people just trying to be cute, fly, and trendy. People were really making sure that if people only heard them speak one time, that what they heard from them that one time was something that stuck to their ribs. And I'm still, I mean, to this very day, I'm still impacted by the performances and the words. People who were really, you could tell people were really true to their studies in other areas of being complete human beings.
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0: This is a special in memoriam mix. Tebow Bryson passed away from a stroke on June 2nd, 2026. This is his hit, I'm So

This is a special In Memoriam mix on WURD. Up next, we celebrate the life of Foster Sivers, who passed away on May 30th, 2026. He's best known for his hit, Misdemeanor, which the DOC sampled in his song, Is It Funky Enough?

This is a special In Memoriam mix here on WURD. Up next, we celebrate one of the founding members of the Commodores, bassist Ronald Lapreed, who passed away May 30th, 2026.

This is a special In Memoriam mix on WURD. Up next, we celebrate the life of musician, singer, arranger, and producer Dexter Wanzel. This is Life on Mars.

0: Thanks for listening to the Midday Mix on WURD. We'll be right back after this. I'm Tiffany Bacon, host of the Midday Break Room. 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Between 1990 and 2005, Philadelphia was a mecca for music and culture. This is the story told by the people who lived it. This is Beats, Flows, and Neo Soul. The fourth pillar that supported the greatness of the Philadelphia music scene in the 90s and early 2000s was radio. In the beginning, there were three stations on the forefront of the movement: WKDU at Drexel University, WRTI at Temple University, and WUSL Power 99 FM. By 1999, Power was the only top five non-college affiliated station who openly embraced the artists in Philly's hip-hop, poetry, and neo-soul movements. Inner City was Power 99's Sunday night vibe from 9 p.m. until midnight. Many in the tri-state area discovered Kindred the Family Soul, Music, Belial, Jill, and others through Inner City. The guests didn't just display their amazing talents on air, they also showed their love for other Philly artists. Here's a clip from Inner City from March 18th, 2001.
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0: Welcome back. This is the Midday Break Room here on WURD Progressive Black Talk Media. I am Tiffany Bacon. Thank you so much for hanging out with us. I hope you enjoyed today's memorial. In memoriam mix, we honored those who recently passed away. And yeah, may their music live on forever. Well, it is time for me to welcome my next guest to the program. She is an attending physician at PMR Fort Worth and a double board certified physician in physical medicine and rehabilitation and sports medicine. Joining me right now is Dr. Benicia Williams. Hello, Dr. Williams. How are you?
1: Hi, Tiffany. Nice to meet you. I'm well. Thank you for asking. Thank you for having me.
0: No problem. Thank you so much for being here. And yeah, it's time to talk a little bit about injury prevention, chronic pain, and movement health. Yes, as we age. I know very well, unfortunately, you can do the most mundane things and then end up in a cast, end up in the emergency room. Talk about ways to prevent that. Let's start from the top and work our way down.
1: I see it in my clinic.
0: Oh, I think you are having an internet issue because you are frozen and now we have lost your sound. So we are going to make sure.
1: Ways to help.
0: Okay, wait, I'm sorry. Yeah, yep, you're frozen. Okay. You're frozen. So we're going to have you. Yeah, we're going to have you work on that in a second. So Niall is going to work with you behind the scenes to see if we can get your internet a little bit more stable because you were frozen. But yeah, it's really important. And I'm speaking to myself. In the busyness of life, I do not stretch as much as I need to. I don't walk as often as I need to, or do not take the stairs as often as I should. All of those things combined could put me in a situation with limited mobility, or at least make myself more injury prone. So yes, I was at the Roots Picnic over the weekend, and I took 18,000 plus steps, 18,883 steps. Which is amazing. That's like walking 7 miles. Amazing. My body was not prepared for that all at once. And because of that, I, you know, did a little something to my ankle and it was not feeling well. It's way better today than it's been. But Sunday, no haps. Was not walking around at all. And I'm glad you are back, Dr. Williams. I was just talking about my own experience over the weekend at the Roots Picnic doing a whole lot of walking. And then, got a little problem with the right ankle. Let's talk about ways to prevent that so I can be better with my body and everyone else listening can do the same.
1: I see it in my clinic every day. I always tell people aging is not for the faint of heart, but I'm really into longevity and preserving what you have and how you can make it better. So you kind of touched on some things. I think it's really preparation. Right, muscles are not as strong, so we want to do things to help preserve that. So exercise is key. You know, the American Heart Association recommends that we get 150 minutes or 30 minutes 5 times a week of some type of exercise, whether that's walking, pairing that with weight training, which I cannot emphasize how important weight training is. Mm-hmm. But yes, if you know you have a big event coming up and you know you're going to be doing a lot of walking, you want to make sure you start getting those steps in early so then you don't end up with a stress fracture or having just some arthritis flare-ups. Also, proper shoe wear is very important when you're going to be doing a lot of walking.
0: Have mercy, yes.
1: Oh, I've experienced it myself. I'm going to wear these cute little sandals and I'm like, oh, you'll pay for it the next day.
0: Or so later that day, depending on how the sandal is constructed.
1: Right. So preparation is key.
0: Yeah, absolutely. Far too often, our minds are younger than our bodies. So we think, oh, I could just get up and do the thing I used to do 10, 15, 20 years ago. And then you haven't done it in 10, 15, 20 years, and you get up to do it, and next thing you know, traction. Or maybe not that severe. It's just something else. If for whatever reason, if you are in a life situation where your job requires that you sit down so much, or whatever else is going on, you are caring for so many other people, you think you're getting exercise because you're moving about the house, caring for other human beings, but that might not be enough for what you're talking about. What's your recommendation for people with very, very, very busy lives whose top of mind, unfortunately, is not themselves?
1: I recommended this to a patient yesterday because I had to do this for myself. I'm very busy. I am in private practice and I own a GLP-1 telehealth clinic that's very busy. You have to make it a priority. I had to change my physical mindset, and I wake up at 5:30 every morning. It used to be 4:30 for about 10 years, and I'm at the gym at 6 a.m. And you have to find the time. And that will trickle down to making the time for yourself, for your body, to do the exercise, get the strength training in, and you'll sleep better at night and be more rested. So it's very difficult. We are good at caring for others, but sometimes not good at caring for ourselves. And we only get one body,
0: Amen.
1: One life to live. So you have to, you know, and we want to live a nice, healthy, long life. So we have to do the things now that will help those things along. So you have to make your health a priority in getting that exercise in.
0: Absolutely. All right, let's just talk about the pains we may experience. So what is the difference between an ache and pain? Like, okay, you're walking too much and now it's, you know, aching, and when you need to actually go see a doctor.
1: Right. So obviously, if it's something traumatic, you hear a pop and you can't walk on it or you can't use that limb, for sure seek medical attention immediately. But, you know, like you mentioned, as you age, I always tell patients, I'm in my mid 40s. I'm like, after I turn 40, I wake up, something different hurts every day. I'm like, it might not last very long, but it's something that will hurt every day.
0: Yeah.
1: So it's really seeing how long it lasts. And so the severity and the frequency, right? If you're having a chronic pain and it is there and it is not getting better, if it starts getting worse, for sure seek attention sooner than later. Or if it's something that's been there and it's preventing you from doing the things you want to do, like walking, like you're having really bad knee pain, you're like, I can't walk in the grocery store, for sure you need to seek medical attention sooner than later.
0: Got it. So oftentimes, like myself, in the incident that I talked about on Saturday, when my ankle was just like, not going to do it.
1: Not today.
0: Not going to do it. I knew that. Well, I didn't know. I suspected that. I didn't sustain a fracture. I've had a fracture before. I know what that pain is like. I've broken bones before. I know what that pain is like. And I've sprained things before, so I know what that pain is like. It didn't feel like any of those, so I opted to wait, and it has gotten better over time. What is your recommendation on really when you are trying to make that own determination, especially if your friends are like, you need to go to the doctor, and you're like, I've been down this road. This ain't that, so I'm going to wait.
1: Yeah. you're like, if it is something that's reoccurring, right? So if you had this happen and it got better, but then say you went and did something again and it flared back up, you're like, that's a time like maybe I should seek, because sometimes you need to have imaging. I'm a big injector. I tell people I do all types of injections under ultrasound, but I'm very big on making sure we have imaging done first, because you just never know and you don't want it to be something serious. Mm-hmm. I can tell you a story for my father specifically. He was having really bad back pain and it was kind of moving around his back. And I'm like, Dad, you know, just rest. Let's try this. Mm-hmm. And it got so severe that he finally had to go to the ER, right? Mm. And it turns out he had metastatic prostate cancer. And that is how we found out. Yes.
0: Oh, wow.
1: Yeah. So you don't want that to be that situation. You don't want it to linger for so long. And I don't know how long he had that, you know, those pains before we found out, until it was bad enough for him to complain to me.
0: Yeah.
1: But so it's something like that. Imaging is important. I can't preach that enough. And if you go to your doctor and something's hurting, an x-ray, it takes 2 seconds to get done.
0: All right. Sounds great. So talk to us a little bit more about your practice. And you mentioned some of the things that you offer, but share a little bit more about it.
1: So I'm a physical medicine and rehabilitation physician. We are a small field of medicine. There's only like 3,000 of us, I think, in the country. we are physicians that focus on quality of life. So if it's, we see a lot of patients, typically something traumatic has happened. You may have had a devastating stroke. You could have had a brain injury, a spinal cord injury, or like myself, I do a lot of musculoskeletal back pain, shoulder pain, knee pain. And it's making sure patients have the right medications on board. It's treating, like I do a lot of Botox for patients, like you see when their arms are tight like this. I do a lot of spasticity management, medical cannabis here in Texas. I do quite a bit of that as well. And then on the flip side, I own a tele.
0: Oh boy. I tell you, the internet is great, except when it doesn't
1: health,
0: work.
1: GLP-1.
0: Oh, no.
1: Can you hear me now?
0: Okay, yeah, you were frozen again, so we missed a bit of what you were saying. So if you could just rewind a little bit, you were starting to talk about the GLP-1 part of your practice.
1: Yes, so I own a telehealth GLP-1 medical practice. I opened it about 3 years ago. It is 100% telehealth. It's myself, another physician, and 5 nurse practitioners. I myself have lost 45 pounds on a GLP-1 medication. And I'm like, this is like the best thing since sliced bread. Everybody needs to have access to these medications because they're not cheap. And I wanted to do it where people got really good professional medical care, had really good customer service, and had really good price on medications. And we have been really thriving since then.
0: Fantastic.
1: But it's a great medication.
0: Fantastic. It seems like you're doing a lot of great work. Thank you for the information on how motion is lotion. We got to keep moving to keep ourselves healthy and strong for as long as humanly possible. I want to say thank you so much, Dr. Benicia Williams, for joining us today on the Midday Break Room.
1: Awesome. I appreciate it. Thanks for having me, Tiffany. Very nice to meet you.
0: Nice to meet you as well. All right, y'all. We are going to take a break, but we will be right back with the last segment of today's edition of the Midday Break Room. Stay with us.
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0: And welcome back. This is the Midday Break Room here on WURD, Progressive Black Talk Media. I'm Tiffany Bacon. Thank you so much. I greatly appreciate your presence today. I'm going to bring super producer Niall back into the program. I'm grateful for the doctor. You know, I'm definitely... I am so guilty of not putting myself first and staying active. I used to be a very, very, very active person and then fell into the sedentary life, sitting behind desks, you know, in studios all day long, and then taking care of my mom and doing all of these things. I am just not doing what I need to be doing. And Saturday at the Roots Picnic was a reminder that, boo-boo, you need to stretch. Boo-boo, you need to walk more. You need to roll your ankles. Like back in the day in dance class when we had to do all of these exercises to stay limber and nimble and all of that. I haven't been doing it. And I felt it. I felt it. And it is so angering. Like, you're not doing anything but walking. You're doing regular stuff and all of a sudden, pain.
1: Yeah, it's so frustrating.
0: Why do I have pain from walking?
1: And then it's just like, cause I mean, I've like sprained my ankle numerous times from like playing sports, and it's just like every time you get hurt, it's just like you always think about. It's like cause we take walking for granted. It's like cause like we don't even think about it, but like the moment you get hurt and you can't put like your full amount of weight on either foot, it's just like. Man, I remember like 24 hours ago when I used to walk with no problem and now I'm just like I'm limping everywhere and yeah, it sucks.
0: It does. But before we go, wanted to share this very interesting story because it caught my eye in the news feed. I know we talk a lot about politics and we have to keep our eye on things that are happening in the world of politics because there's a lot happening. But I saw this story about Google. This says Google wants to fight mosquitoes with more mosquitoes. So the company's debug program is seeking federal approval to release up to 32 million non-biting male mosquitoes in Florida and California. The insects carry a naturally occurring bacterium that prevents them from producing offspring with wild female mosquitoes. Because only males are released, they don't bite or spread disease. That means the population of disease-carrying mosquitoes would shrink over time. The Environmental Protection Agency is reviewing the permit request. The proposal comes as health officials in California recently reported that a mosquito sample tested positive for West Nile virus. Things we don't need to add to the bingo card of 2026.
1: Yeah, 32,000 mosquitoes. I mean, I get that they're, you know, non-biting, but that's... A mosquito is still a mosquito.
0: I'm talking about, let's not add the West Nile virus into... the conversation. We have enough happening in the conversation. COVID is still out there. People don't know. COVID is still out there. We got all these other things. Hantavirus out there. Now they're talking about Ebola out there. We don't need to add West Nile to the conversation. I know very little about this science, so I'm not going to formulate an opinion. It's one of those things I need to learn more about. But on the onset, I think the thing that got me is, why is Google involved? How is Google involved? Not the releasing of the mosquitoes to control the population. No, we don't want West Nile virus. But what does Google have to do with it?
1: That is a great question. I don't know, maybe they've conducted some kind of research that, you know, isn't, you know, that hasn't gotten out to like the mass media yet, and maybe they think that they can be of service to, you know, helping this issue. I'm not 100% sure, but yeah, that is kind of unusual to see a tech company, you know, step in with like a medical issue. That's pretty serious. So that is pretty strange.
0: Yeah, so I'm going to put you on task, super producer Niall. Let's see if we can find somebody either in the Google space or some other space that can give us answers for this, because that is the thing that has raised my antenna of, really?
1: I feel
0: why y'all? That's the question. Why y'all?
1: Maybe they know some information that we don't know about. I don't know, but yeah, that is very a very strange.
0: Ain't that peculiar? Yeah. So, speaking of that, what we didn't get to do before, what we need to do before the end of the show that we didn't get to do earlier because our conversations were so great, was go back in the day. We got to talk about what happened on this date throughout history. This is our daily back in the day second. So, on this date, June 3rd, 1906, Josephine Baker was born. When I tell you, as a little kid, I loved any old movies, any old footage, any old recordings of Josephine Baker. I wanted to dance like her. I thought she could just dance and dance and dance. And this is the day in 1906 that she was born. Also on this date in 1943. Now, I only recently became acquainted with this story. On June 3rd, 1943, it was the Zoot Suit Riots. The Zoot Suit Riots were a series of violent attacks in Los Angeles when a group of U.S. servicemen targeted young people who wore zoot suits, especially Mexican-American. Although Mexican-Americans were the primary target, African-Americans were also affected because of the riots, reflected broader wartime racial tensions and hostility towards minority communities. What's really, really interesting, at some point, I want to go into this, the history of the zoot suit. You know, if you look back at old movies, you'll see evidence of it and the shape of it, and it has a very specific history. When I have more of that at the ready, because I don't want to just like pick through my memories of what I know about the history of the Zoot Suit, I want to share that with you, because our clothing, our fashion is as impactful in the story of a revolution and in the story of even civil rights more than we may think. So I want to spend some time talking about that. Not today. We don't have that time. But it was on this date that the Zoot Suit Riots began. And that was in L.A. Also on this date, 1956, rock and roll as a genre is banned in Santa Cruz, California. So it captured national attention when city authorities announced that a total ban on rock and roll at public gatherings was announced. Official called the music detrimental to both health and the morals of youth and community. Sound familiar? They said the same thing about hip hop. Maybe not in those words.
1: Mm-hmm. Very familiar.
0: Said the same thing about jazz. Maybe not in those words. Same sentiment. Mm-hmm. Happened on this date in 1956. Also on this date in 1965, the first American astronaut walks in space. Wow. Yeah. I remember mom telling me stories about that. And then moving a little closer to now, on this date in 2017, terror attacks happened on the London Bridge. So those are the stories from this date throughout history. Some interesting stories to note.
1: For sure. I mean, even with the thing about rock and roll, I remember learning in school, I think it was like with Elvis Presley, like they would only record him from like the waist up during like when he would perform.
0: Too much gyrating.
1: Yeah.
0: Oh, gyration.
1: So yeah, it was a very I guess racy topic back then, but like you said, there are a lot of parallels to hip-hop and jazz and like other black genres that you know, that we all know and love in today's day and age. But yeah, like I like, you know, rock and roll, I guess, like in, you know, the of 50s, definitely in the 60s, that really was like the, you know, mainstream music. So it's just really interesting
0: but it didn't start out that way. You know the parallels. Mm-hmm. You know who started it first. And the parallels are very, very strong in this here Black Music Month. Let's go.
1: Absolutely.
0: Yeah. Knowing the history is knowing a lot and noticing the pattern, but that was interesting. I did not know that it was banned in Santa Cruz, California. But that brings us to a close on not only the Back in the Day, but this week's edition of the Midday Break Room. What a great show all week long. Thank you for joining us for the ride. Thank you for meeting us at the water cooler. Thank you so much for that. And do not forget, y'all, get your tickets for our Black Music Month event next Thursday. It's the Beats, Flows, and Neo Soul event featuring live music, live poetry, a panel discussion about the history of the Philadelphia music scene between 1990 and 2005, and a dance party. 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Tell a friend, make it a plan, and join us next Thursday at City Winery. With all that said, I hope you have a peaceful, positive, and productive remainder of the day and the rest of the week. Much love to you, Super Producer Niall, for all that you do.
1: Appreciate you, Tiff.
0: Appreciate you back. Hey, y'all, don't touch that dial. Al Sharpton is next. I'll see you next week. Bye-bye.

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1: Joining us now, Philadelphia District Attorney Larry Krasner. You put a call out for the chair of the Philadelphia Democratic Party, Bob Brady, to resign. We played the video that you posted.
2: I asked him to do the right thing, and to do the right thing as his very good friend, former President Joe Biden, did. The bottom line is this. The chairman of the Democratic Party, who's been there 40 years, has not succeeded. He is, by national standards, a failure. It is time for elected officials, for ward leaders, for committee people to do the right thing. I've been hearing this, that Bob had to go, literally for years.
1: Yeah.
2: And if he's got that moral core, as Joe Biden did, then he's going to step down. So if we spend all of our time fighting each other, with no progressive wants, if we do that, then we are weaker. We get exhausted fighting each other instead of fighting against Trump. And it's just wrong for our kids and our grandkids. So that's why I said what I said.
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11: It's Wednesday. I'm ahead of myself. Wednesday, June the 3rd. Black Music Month. Do you know what time it is? It's Al Sharpton's time. And for the next 3 hours, it's time to put aside all pretenses, deception, denial, or fronting. The time has come to keep it real on Keeping It Real with Reverend Al Sharpton. A very good afternoon to you all across the country. Good morning to our West Coast listeners. And welcome to those listening on Sirius XM, Channel 126, The Urban View, where talk empowers and becomes action. I'm coming to you live from our National Action Network corporate headquarters in New York. Let me begin by saying I joined the nation and people all over the world as we mourn the passing of Peabo Bryson, a great R&B artist. His voice was legendary. And Pamela Edgar has it on our message board. Thank you, Pamela. I was going to get to it, but you hit it right on top. So I said it's Black Music Month, and Peabo Bryson was certainly a black music historic figure. I met him a couple times. He did a lot of music with Roberta Flack, who I was close with. I ended up preaching her funeral. But Peabo Bryson, may he rest in peace. He gave us a lot of entertainment and a lot to smile about. Well, yesterday, the votes in

And she got over a third of the votes. So she would advance to the runoff. In Iowa, Donald Trump lost his endorsed candidate, Representative Randy Feenstra, lost to Zach Lahn. And it's very interesting that in the governor's race, Trump's candidate lost. Senate Democrats had their say. And it seems that in Montana, Alani Bankhead won the Senate primary, possibly allowing Seth Bodner to become the main anti-Republican challenger. So it's interesting. I was glad to see that Mayor Bass survived yesterday. She has work to do to get to the general. And I was very interested seeing that Trump's gubernatorial his gubernatorial pick was defeated by Republicans in the Republican primaries. I'm also looking on the criminal justice side. I just got off the phone with the mother of a young man shot in the back in South Carolina. The case went back until where 14-year-old Cyrus Belton was shot by a owner at the time of Chikai Rick Chow. And he's saying that this young man, Cyrus, assaulted his son and was trying to rob him. Cyrus had a gun, but Cyrus ran down the block. He shot him in the back, and the jury acquitted him. And I just spoke with his mother, Reverend Nelson Rivers, who heads our South Carolina chapter of National Action Network, is there with her, along with Trudy Grant and others there that are protesting this. Even in self-defense, if it was self-defense, if Cyrus had a gun, and I don't know the details, but even if he had a gun, if he was running the other way, to shoot someone in the back and get no conviction is on his face wrong. And then we see the case of Sherry Moore, where she's a 34-year-old black woman, and this went viral where former Shelby police officer Carson Hyder assaulted her. She was having a mental health issue, and the video of her being beaten by this man. I think Ben Crump is getting in on that case. So as we look at all of the political headlines and the headlines from Iran, don't think justice is on the ground here in the USA. I see Essie English saying good afternoon, Reverend Sharpton from Jackson, Mississippi. I'm coming through Jackson soon, organizing for the March on Washington, Essie. So I'm glad to hear, or see rather, that you're with us. Let me say that there is so much going on, from Rubio testifying before the Congress to Trump now has withdrawn his request for the $1.8 billion slush fund that even a lot of Republicans was questioning, so he backed up on that one. So there's a lot to talk about today, as well as being Black Music Day, Black Music Month, I should say. Not only day, every day this month is Black Music History Day or Black Music History Month.

0: We're taking your calls on these issues and whatever else you want to raise. We are going to also read from the message board. Gary Macy is saying on the message board, when is the March on Washington? Good, I'm glad you asked. It's August 28th. And in Washington, we're releasing the details probably in about 10 days of where we're gathering in Washington, but you can mark your calendar. We will be in Washington by the thousands on August 28th, which is a Friday. It's the actual anniversary of the original March on Washington. And last night we had a Zoom call with about 200 ministers from around the country, and they're organizing, they're getting ready. We had a great Zoom call last night, August 28th in Washington. I'm going to do a quick live shot with MS Now. I'm going to ask Dominique Sharpton to sit in for one segment as I go on MS Now, and I will be back taking your calls as we talk about the midterm elections, the withdrawal of the slush fund, and other issues that is on your mind. Let me give it to Dominique, and I am going in the other into conference room, so I can, you're gonna have to come around.
1: All right, thank you, Rev. We hear that music, so we are going to take a break. Dominique Sharpton, I'm sitting there for Rev, taking your calls, 1-877-532-5797, 1-877-532-5797. We'll be back. More of Keeping It Real with Sharp.

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1: It's Sybil Wilkes with what we need to know. Two-time Grammy Award winner Peebo Bryson died Tuesday at the age of 75 after recently suffering a stroke. The legendary R&B singer, known for timeless hits including A Whole New World from Aladdin and Beauty and the Beast, as well as successful duets with artists such as Regina Bell, Celine Dion, and Roberta Flack. Mr. Bryson also enjoyed a successful solo career with songs including If Ever You're in My Arms Again and Can You Stop the Rain. His family said he passed away peacefully, surrounded by loved ones, leaving behind a musical legacy that spanned more than five decades. Tuesday night, the conservative majority of the Supreme Court allowed the state of Alabama to use a congressional map favoring Republicans in this year's elections, blocking a lower court ruling that the redistricting plan intentionally discriminates against black people. The justices granted the state's emergency appeal to use a map it adopted 3 years ago that has a majority black population in just one of its seven congressional districts, thus cutting its black representation in half. President Trump rejected reports that negotiations between the United States and Iran have stalled. In a post on his social media, the president called the reports false and erroneous after Iranian state media claimed Tehran would stop communicating with Washington through intermediaries over alleged ceasefire violation. The president insisted discussions are continuing and said he remains hopeful that a deal can be reached, though he acknowledged the outcome remains uncertain. To subscribe to my free daily newsletter, please visit SybilWilkes.com. For all the news 24/7, go to News1.com. I'm Sybil Wilkes. 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
1: Between 1990 and 2005, Philadelphia was a mecca for music and culture. This is the story told by the people who lived it. This is Beats, Flows, and Neo Soul. When you think of 90s soul and you think of artists from Philly, some people like Jill Scott, Music Soul Child, and Jasmine Sullivan will come to mind. Their vibe was greatly influenced by the architects of the original sound of Philadelphia.
2: My name is Ashley Scott. I'm a singer, songwriter, and also I work behind the scenes in the industry. The Gamble, Huff, and Bell sound of Philadelphia that consumed the airwaves from the late 60s until the early 80s was the blueprint of American music. Throughout the 90s, Boyz II Men captured that sound of the classic groups and dressing in the same outfit, but just more in a more contemporary way. I think the artists of From a Touch of Jazz, they not only were musicians, but they had some hip hop influences, and that music was created, you know, with the Roots and through James Poyser and Jazzy Jeff and Carvin, Ivan, Dre Vidal, Keith, and Darren. They all created a newer sound by 2000, and it was centered around, again, Music Soul Child, Jill Scott, Eric Roberson, Lady Alma, Kendrick, The Family Soul, Carol Riddick, Vivian Green, Bilal, the Jazzy Fat Nasties. And it just took over and brought Philadelphia back around some 30 years later.
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0: Keeping it real. I'm Dominique Sharpton, Reverend Sharpton's daughter. Hey, I'm just sitting in briefly. Rev is going to be joining us momentarily. He had to step away and speak to the people about some issues. And certainly we thank Rev for his voice, whether it be resonating on MS Now or resonating in a community near us. We certainly are appreciative of Rev and his voice and the leverage that he has elevated to be able to really speak truth to power and really mobilize and ignite communities. As we know, we have a lot of issues that we want to discuss and we feel very passionately about, but not only feeling passionate about the issues, we want to speak truth to power and actually put that power into action. And so we thank Rev for always being about the action and certainly igniting and inspiring and encourage all of us, right, to get into the action. So I want to say good afternoon to our message board family who's watching us via live stream at nationalactionnetwork.net. And certainly if you want to join in on the conversation, you can join in and call us at 1-877-532-5797. Want to talk about this issue as we have been discussing it on Keeping It Real, but certainly want to re-emphasize, as we know, we are dealing with issues across the land, and we are gearing up for this march that's happening on August the 28th because we care about voting rights. We care about what they're doing in various communities where they're talking about how they are going to compact and discriminate against how we are going to be able to use our electoral power to cast our votes. Now they're talking about what's happening with the Supreme Court, obviously what's happening in Alabama, how they've allowed Alabama to really use this congressional map that eliminates a majority black district. We've been talking about that. And certainly after this hearing where the Supreme Court in a 6-3 majority ruling allowed Alabama to use a congressional map that eliminates one of the state's two majority black districts, given, of course, Republicans a major redistricting victory. And we're seeing this across the board. And certainly we feel the momentum. If you don't know, the momentum is raising very high. And so we want everyone to be on alert, be on notice, and get into the action. The time is now, and we certainly are the ones that can make that difference. Reverend Sharpton is back. I'm going to hand him back over the mic, but we are taking your calls and certainly taking your messages on the message board. Reverend Al, back to you.
1: All right. Thank you, Dominique. And thank you, Dominique, for sitting in as we did MS. One of the things we talked about just now in MS is the Supreme Court has now come out and overruled the Alabama court that said that they, the Alabama Supreme Court had ruled that the map that had been drawn by the Alabama legislature discriminated against blacks and that they were not going to allow that to go through. Well, then, the right wing, the Trumpsters, the MAGA people in the state legislature went to the Supreme Court, and as you and I would know, the Supreme Court overturned the Alabama court. And as of now, we will end up with only one black district. The reapportioned district that had given us Congressman Figueres is gone as of a Supreme Court ruling. So that gives you more than enough picture on what we are facing in this country and why this march in August is important, because there has not been a national march on this. I mean, you know, if you look at history, the fact is that I was looking at a documentary last night. When this country split in half between the Union and the Confederacy, and Abe Lincoln had to fight against the Confederates, not necessarily to free the slaves. He fought to save the Union because they were splitting into two countries. In order to save the Union, he had to break the back of the Southern Confederate economy, which was slavery. And the type of slavery that was reaping this country's wealth, cotton, was the main export. They got wealthy off of exporting cotton, and anybody can get wealthy if you have a product and don't have to pay for the workers. We were then going through a civil war, which ended with the president at that time, Abe Lincoln, having to free slaves in the southern states in order for them to join the armed services, the Union Army, to defeat the Confederates. That's why you always hear me say, Lincoln didn't free the slaves freed Lincoln. By joining that army, they backed him up. The Confederates were winning in some battles. In winning them, that is where Lincoln, who always said he had a moral thing against slavery but didn't do anything about it, I think that we need to understand that the Emancipation Proclamation came through his anxiety and reluctance. Now, we are sitting here where this president and this country is getting ready to celebrate the 250th anniversary of the country. And they're trying to take us back 250 years. What do you mean by that, Rev. Mal? I mean 250 years ago, what they're getting ready to celebrate? We were enslaved. The signers of the Declaration of Independence, several of them owned slaves. So when they were writing, "We hold these truths to be self-evident," they weren't talking to you. We had to fight to get included in that. And we had to fight to be part of that. Now, some of us that claim to be more revolutionary say, well, we shouldn't fight to get in it. No, we fought because we financed it. We built it on our back. I'm not willing to walk away from 262 years of free labor and then 100 years of discrimination and just say, y'all got it. We made y'all rich. Y'all got no. You're going to repair the damage with reparations, and you're going to give us our piece of our communities right here. We built this. So I don't care how mad you get. I don't care how MAGA you get. You cannot erase history. And that's the history. Let's take a break and open up these phones. 1-877-532-5797. 1-877-532-5797. Shopton, keeping it real. Be right back.
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5: June is LGBTQIA Pride Month. Pride Month began as a way to honor the 1969 uprising in Manhattan. On June 28, 1969, the NYPD raided the Stonewall Inn, a gay bar in Greenwich Village. The officers forced the patrons out of the establishment and onto the street. 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This Pride Month vignette was brought to you by Comcast.
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0: 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You know, it is important. And I see you, Sandra A. Robinson in Florida. Rodney Jones, the mayor, is saying the Confederacy never paid a price for their insurrection. Lincoln and Grant never penalized those like General Lee and others. They went back south and regrouped into KKK, Jim Crow, Tea Party, and MAGA. That's the mayor. And I think that history is instructive, because this didn't come from nothing. It came from generations of people that felt that they owned us. We were property. And I'm not talking about 2,000 years ago as in biblical days, and they were just as wrong. But I'm talking about, I have been to the plantation in Edgefield, South Carolina, that my great-grandfather was a slave. That's my grandfather who I knew, his daddy. That's how close this thing is. And for 246 years, we were enslaved with no rights. It was against the law for us to read and write. It was against the law for us to marry. It was against the law for us to own property. And now we had to fight to save the Union. And Abe Lincoln did sign the Emancipation Proclamation, free the slaves. After we fought to save the Union, we saved them. Then they freed us and gave us nothing to build with freedom. You just free. So let me get this right. We've been on a plantation, two or three generations, 246 years. And now we're free. Where can we go? We have no money. We never got paid any wages. We have no education. We own no property. Well, y'all figured out you're free. Well, we did figure it out. We started building black churches, and in those churches, we built black fraternities, black businesses, black banks. Eventually, black political power. But we started with nothing. It's almost a joke to tell somebody they're free when you work them and giving them no money, no way to read and write, and don't know where your family is because you wouldn't let us marry and you sold us all over the place. That's the history. And if you don't want to own it, that does not mean that it didn't exist. That is American history. Y'all want to talk about 250 years? Let's talk about it. And let's talk about why we're not going back now. And I think that people need to know the truth. That's why they want to take black history out of the schools. That's why DeSantis is taking it out in Florida. They don't want their children to know what was done. You know, a lot of these young MAGA people don't know the history of this country because they've been given a sanitized version. And we need to tell the truth, not out of hate, out of facts and love for our own. People say to me, Rebel, you can't keep bringing up stuff that'll make people hate. No, I want people to love my grandson, to love his great-great-grandfather when he knows what he went through. And then have a sense of responsibility not to let them bring it back there. If you understood what your grandma and great-grandfather, can you imagine your uncle, your grandfather, your daddy, went to war, World War One, World War Two, fought, risked their lives, some were wounded, watched their friends die, and then they came back to this country, and people that they were fighting and sitting in the front of the bus and they had to go to the back. Can you imagine the psychological injury that does to people? Can you imagine, as I said, my great-grandfather, I know where he was a slave, it was research for me. Can you imagine my grandfather, the son of that great-grandfather, not knowing who his great-grandmother was because she was sold to another state, like a bar of soap? And here we are three generations later with all this technology, with all these means, and somebody got to beg you to stand up for your grandma. That's why we're going to Washington. That's why we're going to stand up. That's why I don't care how many times they vote us out, we're going to come back in. Because we come from people with that kind of resilience and that kind of determination. Imagine sun up to sundown, you got to pick cotton. No, you ain't getting freed. No, you're not getting paid. What do you think they were thinking about on the cotton field? I imagine all I could think is that they thought that one day my grandchildren, my great-grandchildren, won't have to go through this. I'm just going to go through this until we figure out how to stop this. They were depending on us. And what are we doing? Running around calling each other the N-word, calling our women bees, suffering from Negro amnesia, forgot where we come from and how we got here. And you mad at the folks that stand up for you. I meet people all the time. Ramel, let me take a picture with you. You know, I remember the time I didn't like you. Well, why didn't you like me? Well, you know, you were loud. Yeah. Loud about your oppression. Loud about the brutality of your children. And you mad about that? There's something wrong with you. Ain't nothing wrong with me. How do you stand up against injustice quietly? Tell me how to do it. How do you whisper into putting attention on things from Amadou Diallo to George Floyd? How do you whisper and get that out there? Think about it. All right, let's go to the phone. Let's go to Still Bill in Cincinnati, Ohio, the buzz. Still Bill, you're keeping it real with Al Sharpton. Is Still Bill there?
1: Hello, this is the day the Lord has made, and I will rejoice and be glad in it. Good afternoon, Reverend.
0: Good afternoon.
1: I'd like to acknowledge the passing of Peebo Bryson, Foster Silvers, and Ronald LaPrey, formerly of the Commodores. And the song that comes to mind for me, their passing is On Too Soon. The fact that I didn't get to meet any of these guys, to congratulate them and, just thank them for, the entertainment that they provided for us and everything. Like I said, they're gone too soon, but they're in a better place. Reverend, you are so right of what you're saying. The song that comes to mind, was going on to today is Wake Up Everybody. You give us so much knowledge, and you give us food for thought. You also give us faith and encouragement, to just move on in these troubling times and everything. I say this over and over and over and over again. God is my president. God is my jury. God is my judge, and Donald Trump is just a person who's just corrupted. He's mad right now. He's mad at the world. He's mad because he spent so much time in court and everything. He's mad because he lost the 2020 election of Joe Biden. He's just angry. But, you know, like I say, you know, I got my faith in the Lord upstairs very much. Reverend, I thank you so much for what you do. When I come on this show, I do nothing but praise you for your stellar work, for what you do, putting your life on the line for us. And like you said, you know, we get mad and we call each other the N-word and everything and all that. And like I said, you know, I'm awake of what's in front of me and what's behind me. I think about the next 2 years that we have to put up with this man. And, you know, I don't want anything particular to really happen to him. But, you know, it would be great if some kind of, you know, situation where he gets out of office somehow, you know. But, yeah, like I said, I got my faith in God. And I got my faith in you. And I thank you for the time that you give me. And to Dominique, I'm still Bill, and I will keep it real, as always. Well, thank you.
0: I will tell her she's in the office. Thank you for your call. And I think that we're going to take the break. I hear the music. Lining up your calls at 1-877-532-5797. It's Witness Wednesday. Witness Wednesday. Be a witness about black music. Somebody want to maybe give their condolences to Peabo Bryson and Silver Brother. Or be a witness about your ideas.

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1: It's Sybil Wilkes with what we need to know. House Speaker Mike Johnson said President Trump's proposed anti-weaponization settlement fund appears to be off the table. Johnson told reporters he personally informed the president that the nearly $1.8 billion proposal was complicating efforts to pass key immigration and border security legislation. Minnesota Republicans are facing criticism after delegates at the state party convention observed a brief moment of silence for former Minneapolis police officer Derek Chauvin. Chauvin is serving a prison sentence for the murder of George Floyd, whose death sparked nationwide protests and renewed calls for police reform. Party leaders said the gesture was not planned and came at the request of a delegate. Minnesota Attorney General Keith Ellison condemned the action, calling it cruel and deeply hurtful to Mr. Floyd's family and supporters. In Ukraine, officials say Russian forces launched one of the largest aerial attacks of the war overnight, firing hundreds of drones and dozens of missiles at Kyiv and other cities. At least 22 people were killed and more than 130 injured. Ukrainian President Volodymyr Zelensky is again appealing for additional military assistance from the United States and Europe. And are you ready for the NBA Finals to begin tonight? I think the New York Knicks are more than ready. Victor Wembanyama and the San Antonio Spurs host Jalen Brunson and the Knicks at Game 1. San Antonio advanced after defeating the defending champion Oklahoma City Thunder in 7 games, while New York swept the Cleveland Cavaliers to capture the Eastern Conference title. To subscribe to my free daily newsletter, please visit SybilWilkes.com. For all the news 24/7, go to news1.com. I'm Sybil Wilkes. 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
1: My name is Dr. Carolyn Van Jordan. I serve as the director of the Honors Program at Savannah State University in Savannah, Georgia. Today, I'm telling the story of Richard Wright Sr., my great-grandfather, who was the founding president of Savannah State University. He spent the first 12 years of his life enslaved. When the 13th Amendment came and his mother learned of it, she and her three children packed up and walked from Cutbirth, Georgia to Atlanta, Georgia because she had heard that they were starting schools for formerly enslaved Africans. General Oliver O. Howard, who Howard University is named for, was the head of this endeavor. He asked the question of the students, "What should I tell them up north?" Richard raised his hand boldly and said, "Sir, tell them we are rising." And from that point of beginning his educational journey, he was then able to go through the normal schools at that time, go through Atlanta University. Then he is a high school principal and he starts a school in Athens through the Morrell land grants. They did not want the colored children to go to school with the whites. And so the government started these Morrell land grants. And if you could get a grant, then you could start a school. The original date of the school is 1890, Georgia State Industrial College for Colored Youth. And then it became Savannah State College, and then later Savannah State University. And so the school has been in existence for, I believe, 135 years. After 30 years of being in Savannah, he migrated his entire family to Philadelphia. When he gets to Philadelphia, he becomes the architect of what is now known as National Freedom Day, where he believed that when that 13th Amendment was signed into the Constitution, then that really signified our freedom from being enslaved Africans. So every year since 1948, National Freedom Day has been celebrated in Philadelphia. I've been privileged to be able to continue the legacy, and although biologically I am related and I'm a direct descendant, I tell the students that we are all part of the same legacy and we are rising.
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1: 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I am your host, Reverend Al Sharpton, and we're back. 1-877-532-5797. 1-877-532-5797. Or you can go on the message board at www.nationalactionnetwork.net. And let me say that by way of announcements, Politics Nation, it'll be hot and heavy this Saturday and Sunday. I'm going to break down with the candidates what happened and what did not happen on primary day yesterday, and now we head into the coming primaries. Really going to spend some time with the members of the Senate on the implications of the Supreme Court decision that overturned the Alabama Supreme Court, saying that the redrawing of the districts in Alabama was illegal, and what we do from here on that. And I'm going to, of course, deal with the whole tenor. And I say tenor in terms of the, I guess the best way to put it is the sound and atmospheric hearing going on in our community. I got a lot of that coming at you this Saturday and Sunday, 5 p.m. Eastern Time on MS Now. And then, of course, you that are in the New York area, meet me at the Saturday Action Rally. And we'll be at the historic Mother AME Zion Church, 137th and Lenox Avenue, 9 a.m. to 11 a.m. You that are not in the New York area, you can watch it live on Impact Television on www.nationalactionnetwork.net, or you can go on YouTube/NAN. And we're there another week, maybe 2 weeks. We finishing up stuff, getting the city inspectors to sign off on stuff. So in New York, I guess in other places as well, you have to have a certificate of occupancy, which ensures everybody in the building. And since we're going to have 700 people there of every rally and during the workshops during the week, we've got everything straight in terms of rehabilitation. Now we're getting the buildings department to give us a CO. So if we get it this week, we'll be there next week at the new building. But we definitely this Saturday be at Mother AME's line. And you that are getting ready, somebody on the message board asked me earlier, I read it, about when is the march, and I gave it to them. You that want to sign up and say, I want to be a part of march, I'm in this city, what's the nearest bus? Or I can organize a bus in my city. Can you help me organize it, Rev Mal? Go to www.nationalactionnetwork.net. www.nationalactionnetwork.net. And sign up and tell us your status. Tell us you, this is me.

0: was the news magazine show in this country for decades. The Rolls Royce of news magazine shows. Network was 60 Minutes. I know they did two or three stories on me. And every time I got more reaction than anything. So I know their audiences were real white and black. But then they came in and took out people, correspondents and reporters, Barry Weiss, that were left-leaning or not willing to do whatever Trump wanted, because the Ellisons, the new owners, are close with Trump. Scott Pelley, the veteran 60 Minutes correspondent, went off on them in a meeting, saying they're burying the show. This is not journalism. This is wrong. We have a certain standard. We were the standard. And rather than hear him out and consider what he's saying, they fired him. I'm telling you that we're getting closer and closer to a monarchy where the king is Trump, and anyone that wants favor with the king has to do things like this. That is why I find it so contradictory to celebrate the country breaking from the King George and royalty 20, 50 years ago and trying to crown a king today. What are you celebrating? What you claimed you were trying to break away from is now what you are in fact crowning. And Rodney Jones, the mayor, saying they fired three female journalists, and Scott Pelley spoke out about it. He was fired. Integrity is a lost attribute. You're right, Mr. Mayor. Had nothing to do with their journalistic skills. Had nothing to do with their investigative reporting. It's that they were saying things that Trump may not like. You gone. Just like ABC tried to do with Jimmy Kimmel until people stood up and rallied, which is an example of what rallying will do if you stand up. Rebel ain't done nothing for black folks. Well, until a couple weeks ago in Mississippi and in Montgomery, and what we planning for Washington in August, we weren't standing up ourselves. We were home grumbling. We didn't get out there and show numbers. We didn't get out there and show them our outrage. That's why August 28th is so important. Do you really think folk care that you cussing at the telephone or cussing at the TV? I do a TV show and I'm on other shows two or three times a week. I can assure you, nobody in the studio hear you cussing at us. You got to get out there and do something. You got to get out there and stand for something. Let's go to Ray in Cincinnati, Ohio, to Buzz. Ray, you're keeping it real without shouting.
1: Yes, sir, Rev. Inspiring speech. Thanks for taking my call. We have a couple things. And this is what I don't understand, and I'll never understand it. Black folks ain't going nowhere. We've been fighting since slavery all the way to a black president, black millionaires, black billionaires, more black middle class. You know, we're dominating sports. We ain't going anywhere. I think white folks think, or the ones that's in charge thinks, that we're just going to give up, you know, and go back to Africa. And I'm sure they would love that. But, you know, like I said, we've been fighting, but I don't understand that. You got people out here with money, with status, that's able to make change, but they're silent. You know some of them. You probably know a lot of them. And folks in the third, black folks in the 30s and the 40s, the 50s and the 60s fought. They sacrificed. You know, they sacrificed their jobs to make a better life for them and their kids and their grandkids. And now, you know, some black folks today,

0: As long as they got their millions in their big homes and their four or five cars in the garage, they're happy. They're silent. You know, they could do more, you know, than they could. But, you know, that's just, you know, it makes more sense for white folks to get along with blacks than, because Trump is 80 years old. He act like he's going to be here another 20, 30, 40 years. You know, but because of the color of your skin, because you're a Democrat or Republican, you know, I mean, I was standing, you know, about a week ago, I was pumping gas. It was like $4.40. And a guy next to me said, well, what do you think about these gas prices? And I was pissed off anyway about something else. And I said, did you vote for Trump? He goes, yeah. What does that have to do with anything? I said, you deserve what you get there. And then I went on to pump my gas and left. I wasn't pissed off at him at the time. I was just pissed off at other things. But, Rev, when it comes to Scott Pelley, Pelley knew, you know, he's already made his millions. He's a little older. He knew he was going to get fired. So he's going out saying what he needed to say.
1: Right.
0: You know, I'm just surprised that Bill Whitaker and a couple other ones there decided to stay. You know, if they wanted to get rid of 60 Minutes, why didn't they just cancel the whole series? They do it with other series. They just cancel it for no reason. You know, why destroy it? You know, it doesn't make any sense to me. You know, so, and one thing I didn't know, that California is 75% Democrat, 75. And kudos to Karen Bass. Well, people got to realize that even if you don't like her, is she the best candidate to beat the Republican? Doesn't matter if you like her or not. The main goal is to get the Democrat in that seat. You know, forget what she's done and what she's said. If she's the best candidate to beat the Republican, vote for her. All right, Rick.
2: All right. Thank you for your call. Let me go on the message board. Jeff McDonald says, for the record, folks, black Africans sold white Europeans. Black Africans sold. Black Africans are responsible for slavery. Boycott black-owned businesses. I'm surprised Jeff could spell as ignorant as he writes. No, he didn't misspell some words. Black Africans sold what right, a European? And what black businesses boycott? And I pray for you. I just pray for you. I won't even say what I want to say.
1: Keeping it real.
2: But you need help. I read it so the whole world know you need help. Jeff McDonald, y'all put him on your prayer list. He's not with us. Mentally. Let's take a break. Be right back. Keeping it real. Shopton. Witness Wednesday.

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1: It's Sybil Wilkes with what we need to know. Two-time Grammy Award winner Peebo Bryson died Tuesday at the age of 75 after recently suffering a stroke. The celebrated R&B singer became known around the world for Disney classics, including A Whole New World from Aladdin. Mr. Bryson earned a reputation as one of the most distinctive voices in contemporary R&B. His family said that he passed away peacefully, surrounded by loved ones. President Trump named Federal Housing Finance Agency Director Bill Pulte as the next acting director of national intelligence. Trump announced the appointment on his social media, describing Pulte as someone with extensive experience handling sensitive matters and major organizations. Bill Pulte will replace Tulsi Gabbard, who was let go last month. Tuesday night, the 6-3 conservative majority of the Supreme Court allowed the state of Alabama to use a congressional map favoring Republicans in this year's election, blocking the lower court ruling that the redistricting plan intentionally discriminates against black people. The justices granted the state's emergency appeal to use a map it adopted 3 years ago that has a majority black population in just one of its seven congressional districts. Despite signs of economic uncertainty, U.S. job openings rose sharply in April to their highest level in nearly 2 years. Labor Department data shows more than 7.6 million positions were available at the end of the month. However, hiring activity lowered and workers quit their jobs at the lowest rate in nearly 6 years, suggesting both employers and employees remain cautious about the economy. To subscribe to my free daily newsletter, please visit SybilWilkes.com. For all the news 24/7, go to News1.com. I'm Sybil Wilkes. Be informed, be empowered.
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0: Between 1990 and 2005, Philadelphia was a mecca for music and culture. This is the story told by the people who lived it. This is Beats, Flows, and Neo Soul. The Philadelphia music scene in the 90s and early 2000s was a whole vibe. I mean, the vibe wasn't just about the sound. It was also about the look.
1: Okay, my name is Sarita Scott, and the role that I played was, I was the hairstylist for Neo Soul. Okay, what did a scene look like? What did fashion look like? You

About hair, because that's where I really came into the scene. At that time, we were trying to figure out how to be natural and how to be sexy, and that was my thing for Duafe. It was to teach people the culture. It was to teach people that they can be as sexy and natural as possible. It was emergence.

0: honestly threading. It was braiding hair with yarn. I was able to create. People sat in my chair and I was able to thrive and making them look authentically, authentically beautiful.
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0: and Black History Music Month. Let's go to the phone. Let me go to Thelma in Baltimore, Maryland. 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
1: Hello, Reverend Al Sharpton. Listen, I have breast cancer, right? So as long as I've been on the phone, I practically forget my name. I'm not kidding. I want to say, first of all, one thing about Kamala when she was running for president. She was supposed to make president. A lot of people don't realize that like I do. But we the people, in order to form a more perfect union, establish justice, ensure domestic tranquility, provide for the common defense, promote the general welfare, and secure the blessing to ourselves and our prosperity, do ordain and establish this for the Constitution of the United States of America. And let me also say this, sir. Thank you. When Biden, no matter what reason he stepped down for President Biden, she was automatically became president. Now, I don't know why. I'm the only one in this whole wide world.
0: No. That's not true. Mm-hmm. He did not step down as president. He stepped down that he was not going to run again. He didn't resign as president.
1: Well, okay. All right, sir. Thank you.
0: Thank you for your call. Let's go to Keith in Atlanta, Georgia. Keith, you're keeping it real with Al Sharpton.
2: Good afternoon, Reverend Sharpton.
0: Good afternoon.
2: Yes, sir. So thank you for taking my call. First, I want to give my condolences to the people Bryson family, as well as I think the Silver's family somebody mentioned.
0: Silver's family.
2: And yes, sir. Yes, sir. Great music coming from both families. The other thing I want to discuss is one of the things, topics you brought up over the weeks. I've heard a lot of young people bring up talking about, and I was talking to a gentleman yesterday, actually on this same radio station yesterday evening, about segregation, and they're talking about Black Wall Streets. I don't think they understand the legalities of that and all that kind of stuff. So my point to the guy yesterday and some more stuff is, yeah, it sounds good on the surface of segregating and having your own Black Wall Street and your big businesses and all of that. But if the rest of the country, which is mostly white people, is going down in the toilet and they look over and they see Black people prosper, like they did back then, that is not going to go well. They bombed us 156 different times because we were prospering when they weren't, or because racism came out and it just took over with them. And that's what I tried to get over to him. And then the thing about it is, not just that, but it costs taxes to build something like that. U.S. soil taxes, which means if you're going to build, you got to build a foundation, you got to build structure and all this kind of stuff, and then you got to start paying taxes on it, U.S. taxes. But what's to stop a president like this one we have here, a rogue president, so we're going to double your taxes, just like we're doing right now with the gentrification, so we can move you out and move us in. You see what I'm saying? So what you have to do is you have to vote for the right people to be put in place first, or period, really, in order to even get something like that accomplished, because there are going to be some people who are going to try to stop you from doing it. And in order to keep them from doing that, you're going to have those folks that are willing to fight for you and your rights to do what you're doing. So that being said, it's going to take 2 to 3 to 5 years to even get the foundation started for something like that. And it's going to take another 5 to 10 years before you can even make a profit off of it. Do you understand what I'm saying, Reverend Sharpton?
0: Yes, I do.
2: Yeah. Then, on top of that, you need to vote anyway, because the vote is what's your power, is your voice where you go. I had a conversation with somebody. Well, I'm not going to vote all Democrat down the ticket. I might vote some Republican. That's your right. You can do that. No problem. But know there are consequences behind it, because you don't care. I'm not going to lie to you. All Democrats ain't good. I get that. But Republicans have shown their hands. They are sitting on their hands, Congress and the Senate, they're sitting on their hands. And not to fail to mention, you have state, you have local, you have county, you know, city and everything like that. I mean, they're complicit. Nobody is shouting out, say, hey, wait a minute, we're mistreating these black folks, we're mistreating the Democratic Party, let's not do this. Everybody's complicit, nobody's saying anything, or they're scared to say anything, too scared to say something, and they're not doing anything about it. And you're going to turn around and vote for that same person who you don't know what his mindset is? Yeah. And then I'm going to find out the Democrat. I'm going to try to look at the policies of the Democrat when I go down to ticket. And what is his policy? What is his stances? What did he vote for last time? Who did he vote for last time? Do your homework. And then don't stop at Congress and the Senate. Vote for your city. Vote for your county. Vote for your state. Vote for the federal government. You know, I look at what happened in Memphis, and I was disturbed. Only 100,000 votes out of 600,000? Come on, people. We can do better than this.
0: We must do better than this. That's exactly right. I love the way you're talking. Thank you for your call. And I think that it is encouraging to me to hear people talk like Keith is talking. I really mean that. Let's go to Chevy Chase, Maryland, my friend Mrs. Richardson. Mrs. Richardson, you're keeping it real with Al Sharpton.
3: Yes, good afternoon, my dear. How are you today, Reverend?
0: I'm doing well. How are you?
3: Fine. You said so much earlier on the plate that, it can only be summed up as the truth, the whole truth and nothing but the truth, because I tell you, we have been brainwashed by the Anglo-Saxon people. From Civil War on up, you know, black men were in every war. We have to salute our black men, the ones who were courageous enough to get out there. And even though they knew what the odds were, you know, the black men that aren't not just sitting around, sitting up and talking and talking. I'm talking about these. We had wonderful, brilliant black men. And you know, they're gone now, but I mean, they knew what the odds were, didn't they, Reb, about when they came back home, they would still likely be put down. They already knew these things, but they wanted to prove to this country what they could do. And from the president's office on up, and the president at that time, and I'm going back from George Washington, Thomas Jefferson, all of these folks, on these presidents that were still denying black men the right to have first-class citizenship the way that Jackie Robinson was fighting for, even though he took the, even though he was criticizing Paul Robeson, which I didn't think was right, but he really was innocent to a point because he didn't really know Paul Robeson, I don't think, that well.
0: Hold on, Ms. Richardson, I'm going to hold you over. Let's take a break. Be right back. Keep it in real. Sharpton. Be right back.
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0: Let's go back to Miss Richardson on the phone. Miss Richardson.
1: Yes, dear. As I was saying, Reb, you know, Jackie Robinson and I believe Dred Scott. Those two, even as far back as Dred Scott, far back as he goes, he was trying to get, I think, these Anglo people, people-oriented people, to understand that black folks in this country paid a penalty for so much that they were deserving to get. And he was trying to let them know that way very early on that we have a right to first-class citizenship because we had already been, tossed to them in a way where they did what they did with us, to do what they wanted to do at will, Rev, at will. And even today, it's that way. They do with a particular, I might as well emphasize the Negro word, because that's what they did with us at what they would, whoever called us and started saying Negroes. That term came from knowing where we came from initially, were from slavery, the Negro class, the Negro name. And all before or all after, of course, you know, many African people obtained their own languages. They never lost it because they were not enslaved. Those Africans in Africa today, they're going through hell, of course, you know, a lot of them, particularly the Sudan. I mean, look at the Sudanians, Reb, you know, and we don't say much about it. You know, we're saying more about entertainers than we do about our brothers and sisters in the Sudan. That's sad. And what I'm initially saying is that these folks were trying to get first-class citizenship for us. Even at the era of Dred Scott. So I'm saying, and black men have been an all participant of war, civil war, and even the Spanish American, they were involved with that. And you know how far back that goes, the Spanish American War and everything like that. So I'm saying, bottom line, Reb, it just seems like to me, it's by design, like a lot of our people are saying it is. It's by design that they target us because all the other groups, if you look at them now, and if we ever do go into detail, which would be nice once in a while, about other groups, what they're doing, how they have achieved, what their successes are, because so many of us are very asleep. We're asleep not knowing what other groups are doing, and we seem to think that they're on the same level, on the same page. Some are. Some of those people are, but many of them are trying to come into the country in a way that they shouldn't be coming in, and we have people trying to get legal citizenship as it is now, and so we have institutions, you know, many places that's jammed with people, and so I'm just saying we have to close. We've got to, you said it well, we've got to help our own. We got to start looking at what we need to do for us because all these other cultures have made it. And Trump is not going to point his finger at them. I'm going to tell you now, folks, he's not going to do it. He is targeting us, Negro class, the ones that was taken from Africa and enslaved and put on the cotton plantations. This is the group, us, the Negroes.
0: No he doubt is about it.
1: Mm-hmm. All right, dear, and I love you.
0: Love you. And let me say this. It is clear they're targeting us. They do it by race. They say it straight out. And, when they talk about what's going on around the world, Ms. Richardson is right. They're not talking about Sudan. I remember when I went over there before, they were not talking about it. That's why I went over there. And they got angry. Why am I talking about Sudan? The same reason we talk about any famine, dislocation, anywhere in the world. But if we are convinced that we are not equal people, there's somebody interfering with our sound. If we are convinced that we are not equal people, then we will not demand to be treated equally. It's just that simple. And My thing is, if y'all are so superior, then pay your bill. Pay for the folk that made the country what it is. Pay your bill, you big shot. You want $1.8 billion for your friend? Pay your bill to repair the damage you did and got, never got paid. Never paid nobody. Pay your bill. Ain't nobody begging. We built this. Let's go to Disco Brian in Philadelphia, Pennsylvania.
2: Touche to all that, Rev. Before my black music history entries today, if there's time for that, a few things. First, kind of related to what you were talking about, I'd like to quote a Blue Sky post from one of my favorite accounts and one of my favorite teachers on the Blue Sky app, a black woman who I believe is a practicing Muslim whose handle is Darling Ebony. She wrote, quote, "Where are the campus protests for the loss of black voting rights? Surely the leftists demanding that black people care about Gaza are planning them at any moment now," end quote. I want to thank her for that and allowing me to share that with your worldwide audience today, Rev. Do you have any reflections on that sentiment?
0: I agree. I think what they're doing is in Gaza is wrong, and I think that they're doing even more immediate right here to our voting rights is wrong. And I think that, and I say to a lot of our young people in National Action Network and other groups, that the same young people that get you out there on their cause, you must demand they come out on yours, or they're using you. And I don't want to be used by Jews or by those in Middle East Arab countries. I want to be standing up for what's right. I stood up against what's going on in Gaza because it's wrong, but I expect the people that are in the anti-Netanyahu movement to stand up with us because Trump is wrong.
2: Amen to that, Rev. Also, you were talking about Barry Weiss earlier. One relevant reminder that I think we should all keep in mind about the new president of CBS News, Barry Weiss. Rev, did you remember or recall that she was one of the so-called journalists who Elon Musk handpicked to brief Congress about the quote-unquote Twitter files in 2022? Yeah. Yeah, it was her and one of Bernie Sanders' biggest journalist surrogates, Matt Taibbi, who worked at Rolling Stone for years, who Musk selected and paid handsomely. The report about how supposedly beholden Twitter was to Biden, Harris, and Fauci before Musk took over and turned the platform into a cauldron of racist and anti-Semitic hate. Also, since my name was brought up yesterday, I want to respond to Brother Charles. I greatly appreciate him, and I want to correct the record that you reminded him of yesterday, and I appreciate that I'm not Jewish. I am an MLK Christian, doing my best to follow your lead, Rev, and married into a Jewish family, and that I care equally about anti-Semitism, anti-black racism, reparations, and voting rights. I'm a proud NAN member, and one of my proudest recent votes was cast for State Senator Sharif Street here in Philly, the first Muslim candidate I've had the honor to vote for. And on that, I pray that Muslims in the tradition of Muhammad Ali, Sharif Street, and Brother Jacob, who call here, gain much more influence in American politics rather than figures like Rashida Tlaib and Ilhan Omar, who I find much more performative than substantial. And when I criticize Bernie Sanders, it's not because I oppose what he claims to represent, healthcare, housing, economic justice. I support all that. My concern is that a righteous platform is damaged when carried by people who attack black Democratic leadership or minimize anti-Semitism. But Brother Charles was right. We need solutions. So I fully co-sign a weekly Solutions Day, Rev, here maybe at some point. And one solution I am building is ClearPath, a media accountability briefing service, helping civil rights leaders know who they're sitting down with before podcast appearances, and then redirecting their time toward better aligned platforms. And so, Rev, on that, I called NAND's main number, and they asked me to send a short description with no attachments, which I did, referencing your interest, and I will keep following the proper process.
0: You sent them a description of what?
2: Of the media service, accountability service that we create.
0: All right, great.
2: Yeah.
0: All right.
2: So I know how you gotta keep the wheel greased, so that's that. Thank you for that, Rev.
0: All right, thank you for that. Let's go to Super Rossiti in Detroit.
3: How you doing?
0: Hello.
3: Right. So just a couple of topics right quick. Rev, I just want to say your last couple callers about the last few callers, they were saying like slavery and all. It's nothing that makes my blood boil more than people constantly hanging on the word slave and slavery. That's why I came up with the notion of call it bondage and call them Africans that were in bondage. And it's nothing more that lets the people know you are inferior, you're not equal to other people when you keep talking about you were enslaved.
0: Bondage does not give the description in full of what we were. Bondage means that if I capture you and hold you in a colonial position, you're in bondage. Slavery means you had to work and not get paid. You can be in bondage and not have to work. We were in bondage and in slavery.
3: Okay, why we got to keep hanging on that though, Rev?
0: Because we are owed that. If we don't hang on that, then we're not owed reparations. That's why.
3: Well,
0: they don't owe us nothing. If you do not make it clear we built this country, owe you nothing. They owe you nothing for bondage.
3: It's not about Owen.
0: It is about Owen.
3: Your spirit and your soul, and what are you teaching your kids?
0: And

wages. That's what my spirit and soul tells me. And it doesn't interfere with me being empowered now. It doesn't interfere with me going forward now. But denying where we came from and how we were abused does not sit well with telling the truth about now and going forward. They want us to forget what they

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1: It's Sybil Wilkes with what we need to know. Two-time Grammy Award winner Peabo Bryson died Tuesday at the age of 75 after recently suffering a stroke. The legendary R&B singer, known for timeless hits including A Whole New World from Aladdin and Beauty and the Beast, as well as successful duets with artists such as Regina Bell, Celine Dion, and Roberta Flack. Mr. Bryson also enjoyed a successful solo career with songs including If Ever You're In My Arms Again and Can You Stop the Rain. His family said he passed away peacefully, surrounded by loved ones, leaving behind a musical legacy that spanned more than five decades. Tuesday night, the conservative majority of the Supreme Court allowed the state of Alabama to use a congressional map favoring Republicans in this year's elections, blocking a lower court ruling that the redistricting plan intentionally discriminates against black people. The justices granted the state's emergency appeal to use a map it adopted 3 years ago that has a majority black population in just one of its seven congressional districts, thus cutting its black representation in half. President Trump rejected reports that negotiations between the United States and Iran have stalled. In a post on his social media, the president called the reports false and erroneous after Iranian state media claimed Tehran would stop communicating with Washington through intermediaries over alleged ceasefire violations. The president insisted discussions are continuing and said he remains hopeful that a deal can be reached, though he acknowledged the outcome remains uncertain. To subscribe to my free daily newsletter, please visit SybilWilkes.com. For all the news 24/7, go to News1.com. I'm Sybil Wilkes. Be informed. 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
9: Joining us now, Philadelphia District Attorney Larry Krasner. You put a call out for the chair of the Philadelphia Democratic Party, Bob Brady, to resign. We played the video that you posted.
10: I asked him to do the right thing, and to do the right thing as his very good friend, former President Joe Biden, did. 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The chairman of the Democratic Party, who's been there 40 years, has not succeeded. 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It is time for elected officials, for ward leaders, for committee people to do the right thing. 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
10: 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And it's just wrong for our kids and our grandkids. So that's why I said what I said.
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1: 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You know, people, in my judgment, have all kinds of opinions, and they have the right to. But be prepared to defend your opinion. I was stopped not long ago by a young, I would say looked like his 20s, white male in Manhattan. And he said to me, Reverend Al, I've been following you all my life in the media. Sometime I agreed with you, sometime I didn't. He said, why didn't you ever stop fighting? I said, because they never stopped fighting me. I said, you got to understand something, young man. When I joined the movement when I was 12, I was taught they are never going to retire. They just pass the assignment on to their children and their children's children. So I'm never going to retire because the struggle is a marathon. It's not a sprint. You can't run and win one bill and think that's over. We see that now. Voting rights bill lasted 60-something years. They're trying to take it. We got to fight. If you think that you can just win one fight, it's like when I was younger, I used to love boxing. Went to most of Muhammad Ali's fights. I knew him. Went to just about all of Mike Tyson's fights. I knew him well. But every time a champion won a fight, he had another contender. You're not champion unless you can keep fighting. If you sit down fighting, which some of us

0: I'm struggling with speech and brain and focus, but I've enjoyed your show today. I just want to say, first of all, to the young people listening, I would give you a little caution in regards to talk radio. I have shared some of my personal sins and my struggle with American Secret Services over my lifetime, and I've been quite detailed about my family. Be careful what you put on air and how much you share of your personal pain and struggle. The demons listen as well as the angels. Second, in responding to Miss Alverda, blacks in military service are going into service due to lack of jobs there in America and poor education. They're going to fight and die for Israel very soon. And in responding to Brother Brian from Philly on anti-Semitism, European Jews got reparations from Germany. Israeli Jews got money in support of arms from Germany and the U.S., while the U.S. stalls reparations for both African Americans and Native Americans. Many Native Americans died due to disease brought by the Europeans, not just by the gun and the massacres, although those occurred, but many Native Americans died due to disease. And we stall as a government in making right, educating them on the reservations, raising them out of poverty, giving them treatment for alcoholism, which white Americans and a few Jewish Americans put upon the Native Americans to subdue them through alcohol. It's a struggle, but you got to find a better way there in America than military service. It's not all it's cracked up to be. And I say that having family in military service that I'm proud of, but we've got to do better than just military service. We've got to come back to the vote, and we've got to get serious about education. Brother Man, I'm done.
1: All right, thank you for your call. let me go to Brother Jihad, the sage of the South. Brother Jihad.
2: Hey, Reverend Al. Two things, if I might. The history of slavery.
1: We can't hear you clearly.
2: Can you hear me better now? No?
1: Yeah, yeah.
2: No? Okay. The history of slavery. I think that a young man should study the history of slavery. And if he basically just studied the history of slavery, he wouldn't get in such position. And I would like for him to, you know, call you tomorrow and tell me where did we enslave the white people and what country did we take them from and ship them to, because I hadn't read that part of history at all. I like to know when that took place. But I do know that all societies had some form of slavery. And the distinct difference between the history of slavery in other cultures is American slavery was what we call chattel slavery. There's no equal to chattel slavery in the history of the world, where people were taken and shipped 9,000 miles at the bottom of boats, chained, raped, separated. I mean, there's no history, there's no comparison. But I think he's just going off of the word slavery. But now there's a distinct difference. You know, the serfs in the European system would have been considered slaves, but they weren't separated from family, killed and raped and put in a unbearable position for 300 or 250 years and then constantly for another 300 or 400 years. So if he could just do that basic research, you know, maybe before, like Rick said, before you come on, talk.

0: talking. And the brother, young brother, Rev, there's a lot of keep saying on the internet, the young brother that you just talked with, who said, let's forget everything and move on. I guarantee that if he has a job, he checks his paycheck every week to make sure that every dime that he's supposed to get for those 40 hours, you know what I mean? If the boss missed a dollar, you know what I mean? He would be in the boss's office or at the accounting department saying, you all robbed me of $5 or half a day pay or hour pay. So how can he logically say what he said to a people who were enslaved and didn't get paid for 250 years straight?
1: Right.
0: I mean, and that's from a young brother, Rev, a young brother you're talking to. You know what I mean? And I'm trying to figure out where they coming from, because they all over the internet. Girls and guys talking as silly and as willy as possible without any history. You know what I mean? So thank you again. I just wanted to throw that in.
1: I'm glad you called in. You raised. And that's my whole point. I just think we should stop a minute and ask ourselves. And I said it in the context of they are promoting now the anniversary of this country. So anybody told them to get over it? I didn't hear anybody say, why y'all celebrating 250 years of America? But since you brought it up, let me tell you what you did in those 250 years. And then you have somebody call me and say, don't talk about that. But you don't tell Trump and them they don't talk about their 250-year celebrations. And they're going to have UFC fights on the White House lawn celebrating their independence. And it only reminds me of why I'm not part of celebration. That's all. So you may think you said something profound, or I told them, let's get over it. You didn't tell Trump, get over 250 years. So my thing is, should we get trapped in the past? No. We should talk about now, understanding now is based on the past. And anybody intelligent know you can't deal with the present, without dealing with the ramifications of the past. It's just that simple. When I went down to Edgefield, South Carolina, when that collector and the press showed me where my great-grandfather was a slave, I can't tell you what went through my body physically when I saw that name Sharpton and realized that was my ownership papers. That was not my name. Sharpton was who owned my great-grandfather, Alexander Sharpton. So every time I write my name, I can't forget how I got it. Let's take a break. Keeping it real. Witness Wednesday. Be right back.
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3: It's Sybil Wilkes with what we need to know. House Speaker Mike Johnson said President Trump's proposed anti-weaponization settlement fund appears to be off the table. Johnson told reporters he personally informed the president that the nearly $1.8 billion proposal was complicating efforts to pass key immigration and border security legislation. Minnesota Republicans are facing criticism after delegates at the state party convention observed a brief moment of silence for former Minneapolis police officer Derek Chauvin. Chauvin is serving a prison sentence for the murder of George Floyd, whose death sparked nationwide protests and renewed calls for police reform. Party leaders said the gesture was not planned and came at the request of a delegate. Minnesota Attorney General Keith Ellison condemned the action, calling it cruel and deeply hurtful to Mr. Floyd's family and supporters. In Ukraine, officials say Russian forces launched one of the largest aerial attacks of the war overnight, firing hundreds of drones and dozens of missiles at Kyiv and other cities. At least 22 people were killed and more than 130 injured. Ukrainian President Volodymyr Zelensky is again appealing for additional military assistance from the United States and Europe. And are you ready for the NBA Finals to begin tonight? I think the New York Knicks are more than ready. Victor Wembanyama and the San Antonio Spurs host Jalen Brunson and the Knicks at Game 1. San Antonio advanced after defeating the defending champion Oklahoma City Thunder in 7 games, while New York swept the Cleveland Cavaliers to capture the Eastern Conference title. To subscribe to my free daily newsletter, please visit SybilWilks.com. For all the news 24/7, go to news1.com. I'm Sybil Wilks. 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

0: Between 1990 and 2005, Philadelphia was a mecca for music and culture. This is the story told by the people who lived it. This is Beats, Flows, and Neo Soul. I developed five pillars that made the Philadelphia music scene between 1990 and 2005 great. The third of the five pillars are the artists and producers. One production house in particular shaped the 90s sound of Philadelphia like none other.
1: So, my name is Carvin Hagens. In between 90 and 2005, I was a rapper, and then I turned into a singer. Not a good singer, but a singer-songwriter, and ultimately producer. 1996, Jazzy Jeff's company formed the Touch of Touch Jazz, meaning it was the six guys that were active, which was, again, myself, Ivan Barrios, Keith Pelzer, Darren Henson, Vidal Davis, and Andre Harris. Later, Miss Jill Scott walked into the studio, and when she came into the studio, it was like magic. If I could see that, it was like magic. Her, Dre, and Vidal got into the A room and just began to make incredible records. And, you know, I was able to sit in on some of the writing. And then Eric Robeson was another artist that we were working with and writing with at the time. He was just the writer at the time. But Eric and I was writing together, and Jill came through, and Jill and I and Eric worked on her first album.
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0: Hamilton, and we're back. 1-877-532-5797. And said we've been talking about the returns from yesterday's primaries in nine states. We've been talking about the implications of that. We've been talking about the ongoing fight around voting rights with the Supreme Court coming back, overturning the Alabama court that said that the change ballot was correct. Now they brought it back to the elimination of one congressional district whose population is majority black. And we've talked about this case where this young man was shot in the back. I mentioned that in Columbia, South Carolina. One of the things that I did not bring up that I'm going to deal with on Politics Nation Saturday is that there was a moment of silence where legislators stood in Texas in honor of Derek Chauvin. Derek Chauvin was the man, policeman, convicted of putting his knee on the neck of George Floyd until he died. And how they stand up in a public taxpayer building and give some tribute to him. I'm going to have Attorney General Keith Ellison from Minnesota on to talk about this. This happened in Minnesota. And Keith Ellison was the one that prosecuted Derek Chauvin and the other two, and they're in jail right now. That is why it is important to know our history, because that blatant killing of George Floyd on tape, where a jury of their peers convicted them. I was in Minneapolis for the whole fight. I was there the night the jury came in. If you think that that was not in the context of America from the beginning teaching people we're less than human, we're three-fifths of a man, we were born to serve, all of that leads up to the bigotry now. So to say let's just move on, how you gonna move on when you're still being discriminated against by people who were raised by people who told them we're not equal? Don't look at them as equal. They're named after us because they're our property. That's why we created our own world with our music. We celebrate black music. That's why there was a ring to black music that was different, because we were coming from a different place. Our souls had been soaked in different kind of misery. That's where soul music come from. That's where gospel came from. We would use our gospel songs in slavery to send messages, send code words. But if you don't know your history, if you are so enticed with let's start right here, let's just deal what's here, you will be out of context on not only what they're doing, you don't even understand what your mom and daddy's impulses were, because they were born with certain things that came out of their parents who went through certain things. You don't understand yourself, why you react a certain way, and don't know why. Let's go to Reverend Joe Williams in Philadelphia, WURD. Reverend Joe, how you doing? I don't hear Rem Williams.
1: Can you hear me?
0: Yeah, I hear you now. Yes, sir.
1: Okay. I want to thank God for you and thank God for Mr. James Davis, who kept the Dixieland Birds of Delaware for 70 years. I am the last living member of the group, but I'm going to keep on going. I'll be 88 in 2 months. But I'm gonna And he kept that group together for 70 years, so we can't forget all they went through with. I went through a little bit with them, but they went through a whole lot. So thank God for it. Thank God for you keeping the flame alive. We can't put that flame out. Don't back up. See, these folks doing all this stupid talking because they don't know what they're talking about. I'm going places where they wouldn't even give us gas and give us tickets for the having lights on my car too bright and all that. They were, for 70 years they suffered, but they stayed together. And I thank God for it. I don't regret it. It kept me going and kept me, they respect people like you. You could look for a big church and all that stupid stuff, but you kept the fight. I'm going to keep this story alive of the Dick Silverberg too. Mr. David, we wore those washing and wear shirts, and that's exactly what we had to do at night. Wash the shirt and wear it in the next day for the program.
0: I love it.
1: We went through a lot. But Reverend Al, keep doing what you're doing. Wonder why the young people don't know much about this gospel now. You don't hear much on the radio at all about it.
0: No, but that's our history. That's what brought us through. And thank you. Right. God bless you. 88 years old. And Dixie Hummingbird, let me tell you something. They brought generations of us through. That when we didn't have hope, they sung us through our despair. The Dixie Hummingbird. Love them. Let's take a break. Be right back. Keep it real. Shopton. Be right back.
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5: Be sure to tune in Mondays and Fridays for the most current traffic and weather reports, brought to you in part by Jefferson.
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0: on Keeping It Real. I am your host, Reverend Al Sharpton, and on the message board I'm seeing
1: Keeping It Real.
0: Akeem is sharing. Joanne Kemp says NBC News reporting the justices could invalidate laws in 14 states that allow ballots that arrive after election day to be counted. And we're still awaiting Supreme Court decisions on early voting, on voting ballots. And given the record of this court so far, I think that they're going to try again to chip away at our access to voting, easy access, and people's rights. That's why this March, August 28th, is so important. A guy said to me at an airport not long ago, he says, man, with all they doing, why are people so quiet? And I told him, I said that last year, that's why we marched on Wall Street. I hope you don't think that being quiet makes them forget you here. Like you hiding in the closet saying, shh, nobody know we're here. No, they know you here. And they're going to reduce us back to unequal servitude. And in biased silos, because you can't talk about racial equality no more. Let me remind you, watch Politics Nation with Al Sharpton this Saturday and Sunday. I'm really going to get into the results of this midterm primaries we just went through, but what the Supreme Court decision meant. And then we'll have members of the Senate, Congress on how they can answer this with new law. I want to talk about this young man shot in the back, killed, and they let this assailant go in South Carolina. And of course, I want to talk to Keith Ellison, Attorney General of the state of Minnesota, about how they celebrated, had a moment of celebration for Derek Chauvin, man who killed, he was in jail right now for killing George Floyd. So make sure you watch Politics Nation with Al Sharpton both Saturday and Sunday, 5 p.m. Eastern Time on MS Now. Don't miss it. You that are in the New York, New Jersey, Connecticut area, meet me or beat me to the Saturday Action Rally. We're at Mother AME Zion, historic Mother AME Zion Church on 137th Street and Lenox Avenue, 9 a.m. to 11 a.m. And a week or two we'll be at our headquarters. But we thank God for the kindness of Reverend Malcolm Byrd and the officers of Mother AME Zion. And, of course, you that are not in the New York area can watch it live on Impact Television on www.nationalactionnetwork.net or on YouTube/NAN. And I can say I'm very glad to see it. People are signing up saying I want to be part of the August 28th march. It's time to put Washington on notice. And I want to join you and Martin Luther King III and Andre Waters King there that day. I need your names. I need to know if you need information on where buses are near you or if you want to organize a bus or whatever it is that will help you and help others that you know. Be part of the great march. That's very important. I'm trying to reach Celestine Browser says, quick question. Reverend Al, since Donald Trump is seeking to make reparations by the sum of, what is that, $1 billion, $1 trillion to rioters, and I think he was going to make it to $1.8 billion, rioters and insurrectionists of January 6, 2021, right? Wouldn't that negate Trump's statement that he didn't incite the riot? Well, logically, yes, but we're not talking about logically at all. We're talking about someone who can turn logic and his followers go along with it. There's a man that can, you know, has anybody noticed but me that this man is up all night tweeting and then falls asleep in meetings during the daytime, sitting behind his desk? I want y'all to understand this, how crazy this is. You call the press in and you start talking and then you start going to sleep knowing you called them in and then you was tired because you was up all night tweeting and posting nonsense. Tell me there ain't something abnormal about that. Something just ain't right. Because that makes no sense. A baby knows when to go to sleep and when to wake up. And you can look at Donald Trump's messages on his Truth Social and know what time they were sent. So we're not making this up. It's tagged. So you tag that you did wrote something 1 a.m, then something else 3 a.m, and then something else 5 a.m. And then somebody wondering why 11 o'clock, why you napping in the middle of a meeting. And what concerns me is not only he's napping in meetings that are determining the lives of people, like the Iran war, like invading Venezuela, and any number of things. So a man half asleep in charge of these life and death decisions ought to make all of us uncomfortable. If you have sleep, no wonder you would go in Iran and force the closing of the Strait of Hormuz that has 20% of the world's oil coming down it and never think about how that's going to affect gas prices here in the United States. Because you have sleep, you ain't thinking nothing deep. Somebody say something, yeah, that sounds good to me. All of us are nodded off. You'll go just about with anything if you're tired enough. And if they stroking your ego, oh, mighty president. Oh, great one. That's all you got to do. And you got his attention. I saw the other day on television the cabinet meeting. And I shouldn't have watched it because it depressed me. To see grown men and women sitting around a table taking turns praising this man. Not reporting on what they're doing in education. Not reporting what they're doing with health care. Not reporting what they're doing in terms of defense of the country. Not reporting on the economic conditions of the country and prices rising. I just want to say to the greatest president in the world. I mean, how many times do you need to be glorified and validated before everybody understands you got a real insecurity problem? And to have an insecure president is not giving a lot of security to the nation. Let's be clear. One who we talking about. So I guess because we have come through so much as a people, and survived, that we kind of look at others that can't take anything and don't understand what rattles them. Because we got up every day being dehumanized and still do. Right now. And I think that it is sad to be in denial. But let me tell you something. Just because you're in denial does not mean reality doesn't exist. One call said today, we need to stop talking about it. Yeah, I'm sure some people in slavery say, let's not talk about being a slave. Let's just pick this cotton. The reason you're picking the cotton is because you're slaves. And we say today, let's not talk about slavery. Let's just do our work. But you're supposed to be at a different position because you're more qualified and been there longer. So we're trying to make sure you do the right work at the right position. Accepting being less than what you are worth is a statement about you, not them. Somebody call you out your name and you respond. That means you got the problem. And if somebody treats you outside of what is acceptable human behavior, and you act like it's your duty to ignore it, you got a problem. You got your foot on my neck. And I act like, let's talk about something else. There is nothing else to talk about. You got your foot on my neck. And we're going to talk about that until you get your foot off my neck. Period. Exclamation point. End of story. So let's quit trying to shoot social Novocaine to take the pain out of what we got to do. Let's deal with the pain. And let's turn this country around. We have the right to do it because we made this country what it is. No question about it. They built this country on our backs. And I don't know about you, but I ain't taking down seconds for nobody. All right, I got to go. I know I talked through the last callers, but I'll be here tomorrow. Let's talk tomorrow. Let me thank all of you that called in, listened in, you that called in, listened in, and couldn't get through, but hung in there anyhow. Remember, whatever you do, wherever you go, however you feel, tell somebody, tell anybody, tell everybody. Reverend Al told you personally, keep it real. Keep it real. Keep it real. I'll talk to you tomorrow. Keeping it real.
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2: It's Sybil Wilkes with what we need to know. Two-time Grammy Award winner Peebo Bryson died Tuesday at the age of 75 after recently suffering a stroke. The celebrated R&B singer became known around the world for Disney classics, including A Whole New World from Aladdin. Mr. Bryson earned a reputation as one of the most distinctive voices in contemporary R&B. His family said that he passed away peacefully, surrounded by loved ones. President Trump named Federal Housing Finance Agency Director Bill Pulte as the next acting director of national intelligence. Trump announced the appointment on his social media, describing Pulte as someone with extensive experience handling sensitive matters and major organizations. Bill Pulte will replace Tulsi Gabbard, who was let go last month. Tuesday night, the 6-3 conservative majority of the Supreme Court allowed the state of Alabama to use a congressional map favoring Republicans in this year's election, blocking the lower court ruling that the redistricting plan intentionally discriminates against black people. The justices granted the state's emergency appeal to use a map it adopted 3 years ago that has a majority black population in just one of its seven congressional districts. Despite signs of economic uncertainty, U.S. job openings rose sharply in April to their highest level in nearly 2 years. Labor Department data shows more than 7.6 million positions were available at the end of the month. However, hiring activity lowered and workers quit their jobs at the lowest rate in nearly 6 years, suggesting both employers and employees remain cautious about the economy. To subscribe to my free daily newsletter, please visit SybilWilks.com. For all the news 24/7, go to NewsOne.com. I'm Sybil Wilks. Be informed, be empowered.
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6: Between 1990 and 2005, Philadelphia was a mecca for music and culture. This is the story told by the people who lived it. This is Beats, Flows, and Neo Soul. The Philadelphia music scene in the 90s and early 2000s was a whole vibe. I mean, the vibe wasn't just about the sound. It was also about the look.
7: Okay, my name is Sarita Scott, and the role that I played was, I was the hairstylist for Neo Soul. Okay, what did a scene look like? What did fashion look like? You

0: and natural as possible. It was an emergence of natural hair. So it was cornrows, it was bantu knots, it was lock cultivation, it was two-strand twists, it was honestly threading, it was braiding hair with yarn. I was able to create. People sat in my chair and I was able to thrive in making them look authentically, authentically beautiful.
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5: A lot of times I've reached my hand out to younger people in the gay community. 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
6: Did you know that the roots of the Pride movement lie in a historic riot? In the early morning of June 28, 1969, the Stonewall Inn, a renowned gay bar in New York City, was raided by the police. This incident sparked a series of events that led to the emergence of key figures in the LGBTQ Pride movement, one of whom was the remarkable Marsha P. Johnson. Marsha P. Johnson was born on August 24, 1945 in Elizabeth, New Jersey. She was an extraordinary activist, performer, and self-identified drag queen. The P in her name stood for Pay It No Mind, a motto that reflected her advocacy for living authentically. As a founding member of the Street Transvestite Action Revolutionaries, aka STAR, Marsha worked to provide shelter for transgender youth who faced rejection from their families. She and fellow activist Sylvia Rivera fought for safe housing for these vulnerable individuals. Aside from her activism within the LGBTQ movement, Marsha was also a prolific performer. She was a member of the drag group Hot Peaches and even became the subject of art pieces by Andy Warhol. Tragically, Marsha's life was cut short in 1992, and her death remains a subject of concern and ongoing investigation. However, her legacy lives on as a symbol of resilience, authenticity, and the ongoing struggle for LGBTQIA rights. This Pride Month vignette was brought to you by Comcast.
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0: the legendary Peebo Bryson. Feel the Fire from the album Reaching for the Sky. Peebo Bryson, veteran R&B singer of Beauty and the Beast and A Whole New World, has transcended at the age of 75. He is with the ancestors. Mr. Bryson was a two-time Grammy-winning singer whose voice defined R&B for over five decades. Days after his family revealed he had suffered a stroke, he did pass away. Known for all kinds of hits, including If You're Ever in My Arms Again, Feel the Fire, which we're listening to right now, Can You Stop the Rain, and his iconic Disney duets, A Whole New World and Beauty and the Beast. Mr. Bryson's music lived across generations in terms of the quiet storm and with the joy that he brought to the microphone every time he stepped to it. He collaborated with loads of legends, including Regina Bell, Celine Dion, Natalie Cole, and Roberta Flack. He leaves behind a legacy that will obviously transcend the stage. Mr. Bryson passed peacefully on Tuesday, surrounded by his family. Welcome to Evening Words, folks. I'm your host, Dr. James Peterson. We are live on WRD, 900 AM, 96.1 FM, wordradio.com, and the Word Radio app. If you want to join the conversation early, give us a call, 215-634-8065. That's 215-634-8065, or toll free at 1-866-361-0900. Young Mighty Jordan.
1: Hey, what's going on, Doc? How you doing?
0: Bro, somehow the Phils pulled it out last night.
1: Whew, yes, sir. Yes, sir. You can't go. You can't ask for anything more than that.
0: Can't ask for anything more than that. Yeah. I mean, Aaron Nola.
1: I mean,
0: maybe showing some value on that contract now.
1: Yeah, yeah. For once, finally. For once,
0: you know, I mean, you know, he pulled it out. You know, the game was tied for like a long time, and I was.
1: It was.
0: Like,
1: yeah.
0: I was getting nervous. Mm-hmm. Record now at 31-29. By the way.
1: All right. Yes, sir. Yes, sir.
0: We are
1: yes, sir.
0: Back in second place again. Almost of. Actually,

0: That's part of it too. Okay. That's part of it too.
1: You're picking San Antonio as well.
0: Yeah, I'm picking San Antonio.
1: In six, in seven.
2: In six, in six. New York.
1: In six, in New York. Yeah, you got him in six.
0: That would be I got six.
1: Wow.
2: So I have a few random predictions. None of this is based on data. This is just random Terry stuff.
1: Yeah.
2: I believe the Knicks are going to win tonight. That's prediction number one.
1: Wow.
2: And there is no game seven.
1: Wow.
0: All right.
2: Prediction number two. Let's see what happens in 2 weeks.
1: Wow. It's really stretched out, right? There's two games this week in San Antonio, and then they go to New York. Is it for two games or three games?
0: That'll be for two games.
1: For two, that's right.
0: It's just
1: the background. Okay.
2: This is going to be a great finals. They are expecting super high ratings. High ratings. Yeah, this is the part two of the cup competition that was in the middle of the season, which the Knicks beat the Spurs.
1: Yeah.
2: I believe the Knicks have beat the Spurs two out of three times this season.
1: Yeah.
0: It's also
1: the largest NBA. New York is the largest NBA
0: market. Yeah.
1: Yeah. TV and everything. It's a lot of them. So, and as we all know, Knicks fans travel everywhere. So I hope
0: they do.
1: I hope San Antonio doesn't understand. I don't know if they saw the Cleveland series or saw the Philadelphia series, but them Knicks fans are everywhere, bro.
0: Oh, yeah. Oh, yeah. And I mean, there's a lot of Wemby fans too, because I remember when San Antonio came here.
1: Yeah.
0: The whole stadium was packed with Hall of Wemby fans.
1: That's ridiculous. Wemby. What is going on?
2: I cannot wait till 8:30, y'all. I cannot wait. I can't stop talking about the finals.
1: Big tip. It's been, you know what's interesting, even though we got swept, it was a pretty interesting and compelling playoffs. And what's always great for the NBA is that no matter what, you're going to get a new champion this year.
2: You are correct. This year, Detroit, Cleveland, and Boston, that all excelled in the East, didn't go far.
1: Nope.
2: We didn't see Joker or OKC in the finals. Nope. So this should be really exciting for like general NBA fans.
1: Yeah. And
0: for hence the fall off of the Pacers this season too. From last season.
1: They get Halliburton back, though. They get Halliburton, but they've lost some other pieces.
2: I actually was looking forward to seeing how far Ant-Man can go in Minnesota.
0: That, too. Yeah.
2: He's not, once again, he's not in the finals.
1: Yeah, no.
2: The West, the future of the West is amazing.
1: It really is. It really is. I wish the East could catch up to them, or at least the Sixers become a little bit more competitive somehow, but.
2: That won't happen for another 3 to 5 years.
1: Oh, Lord have mercy. Lord have mercy. Lord have mercy. My God. Listen, I don't want to say, shifting to the birds here, I don't want to say this rumor on air, but I did share with you all an article about the rumor about the real reason why AJ Brown left. I can't truck in rumors, but this particular rumor feels somehow to me like it's true.
2: And it shouldn't have been the reason that AJ went away.
1: It should not have been, but I understand that as a reason why he would go away. Young Mike, what do you think about the rumor?
0: I mean, I think the same thing too.
1: It
0: I think
1: true.
0: This whole thing is just childish, man.
2: Everyone Google the rumor. We can't say it on air.
1: Come on, cannot say it on air.
2: We can't say it on air. Everyone Google the
1: but
2: rumor.
1: But it is childish. It really is. It shows you the kind of immaturity that exists among some of our professional football players. If true. If true.
2: Well, one thing I can say about Jalen is he's very mature.
0: He is. Yeah.
2: So I don't think Jalen. Yeah. Was the reason
1: of the people involved?
2: Yes,
1: is correct.
0: He didn't even want to be a part of this drama,
2: and that is probably what stopped the communication of this too. Because Jalen purposely didn't want to say anything.
1: Yeah.
2: He didn't want to be in drama.
1: Yeah.
2: Everyone Google the rumor, so you know what we're referring to.
1: Yeah, we're not talking about it on air, but I just wanted to get your opinion. But hold on.
2: One last thing before we go to headlines and highlights.
1: This is not a sports show.
2: Oh, we're going to headlines and highlights.
1: This is not a sports show. This is Evening Words. Rest in peace, people. Bryson, we have a great, great show lined up for you all today. Later on this hour, we'll be speaking with WHYY journalist Aaron Mozell, returning to the show to talk about the efforts to preserve 925 units of affordable housing in West Philadelphia and how it relates to the city's Home Initiative. That's coming up at 4:40 p.m. Of course, at 5 o'clock we'll find Cousin Chris somewhere and do a little bit of critical commentary. I've been texting back and forth with Cousin Chris over the week. He has a lot to talk about this week, so we're looking forward to that in our 5 o'clock hour. At 6 o'clock we will have Councilwoman Kendra Brooks and the Executive Director of the Philly Black Worker Project, Brittany Alston, joining Evening Words. And later in the 6 o'clock hour, Philadelphia singer, songwriter, and panelist for WRD Radio's Black Music Month Beats, Flows, and Neo Soul event, Carol Riddick, will join the show to get us ready for next Thursday's incredible event in honor of Black Music Month. 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

0: Dr. James Peterson.
1: Headline number one, Supreme Court, the United States Supreme Court, allows Alabama to use the congressional map favoring Republicans in this year's election. The justices granted the state's emergency appeal to use a map it adopted 3 years ago that has a majority black population in just one of its seven congressional districts. We have talked quite a bit about this move across the South to install what I'm arguing are these Confederate adjacent electoral maps that are deliberately designed to disenfranchise black voters. Yesterday, the Supreme Court allowed Alabama to use a congressional map that favors Republicans in this year's election. It blocks the lower court ruling that the redistricting plan intentionally discriminates against black people. That lower court is right. This map intentionally disenfranchises black people. And, of course, the three liberal justices dissented. But the six conservatives are allowing the state of Alabama, they're allowing the state of Alabama to disenfranchise black people. This is part of this larger push. And I'm calling this a conspiracy, folks. I'm not a conspiracy theorist, but I talk to conspiracy theorists every single day. This is a conspiracy between the president and the executive office, state legislatures, Republican state legislatures across the South, and some governors, Republican governors across the South, a conspiracy of those different stakeholders to redistrict in ways that deliberately, intentionally disenfranchise black voters. Republican Governor Kay Ivey of Alabama was been explicit about her desire as the executive of the state of Alabama to use this map to change the election scheduling so that they can get it. And the Supreme Court has granted them the ability to do that. They went right to the Supreme Court last week. And Trump's Supreme Court paved the way for them to disenfranchise black voters in Alabama. Black residents comprise a majority or close to it in two of the state's seven congressional districts. The redistricting is just basically making that more diffuse. So there probably will only be one. The Supreme Court's decision gives cover to Alabama and others to deliberately and openly discriminate against black voters without fear of any consequence. The court's shameless decision to reinstate an intentionally racially discriminatory map defies any thoughtful or consistent application of the law, according to Duell Ross, the director of litigation for the NAACP Legal Defense Fund. They are going to try to fight this, but we need to be aware of what is happening before our very eyes. Right? They don't mind that even our public and explicit understanding of these particular moves and motivations reflect the kind of anti-black racism that has animated this nation since its inception. They're explicit about it, they're blatant about it, shameless about it. And the flip side of this is Think about what they're prepared to do to hold on to power, because that's what this is about, right? Republicans, they can't win free and fair elections. They already know this. The question is, do you all know it? The Republicans cannot win free and fair elections, and they already know this. They know that the potential for them to do so diminishes in every year, really, but in every election cycle. And so they are literally gerrymandering in ways that are attempting to simply rig this election. Again, the headline here is Supreme Court allows Alabama to use congressional map favoring Republicans in this year's elections. What that headline doesn't say is that this is racist policy. This is anti-black legislation supported by the governor of Alabama, supported by Republican legislatures in Alabama, supported by this president of the United States, and supported by this U.S. Supreme Court. And they don't care if you know that they are engaging in anti-black racist practices. They don't care if you know. It's devastating for the electorate in Alabama. White and black, by the way. Even for the white Republicans who don't want black and brown people to vote. I hope you understand that you are accelerating and diminishing. You're accelerating the demise of and otherwise diminishing this fragile democratic experiment. Now, we know all Republicans these days are not committed to free and fair elections. We know all Republicans these days are not committed to the principles of democracy. We get it. But this kind of blatant anti-black legislation and anti-black jurisprudence on the part of the Supreme Court is not about whether or not we recognize it as anti-black. It is that. Do we recognize that they're willing to wear their hoods in public? They're willing to be racist straight up to your face. And that, my friends, is another piece that we must consider. Headline and highlight number two here. Los Angeles Mayor Karen Bass advances to November runoff as she seeks a second term after a shaky first term marked mostly by that destructive wildfire in the city of LA. Her being out of town at the beginning of that, just a terrible political look. Mayor Karen Bass overcame a large field of Democratic contenders to qualify for the second round of voting. It will be interesting to see exactly how that mayoral race shakes out. I don't know if you all saw this news, but a couple weeks back, Magic Johnson endorsed Mayor Bass, and he got a little pushback for that. So there will be this November runoff. And Associated Press is reporting that they haven't yet called a second candidate to advance in the runoff because they're still counting some votes. Former reality star Spencer Pratt, a Republican. I don't know if anybody who listens to this show watched the show The Hills, but Spencer Pratt used to be on the show called The Hills. He came up second in early returns, but we'll see who her opponent might be ultimately. But yes, Mayor Bass will proceed to the runoff. California's crowded primary for governor remains unresolved as of right now. There were so many candidates, I can't even keep keep track of them. So we'll continue to follow this and report. You know, California politics are important. It's a huge state. We may pick up some seats in the House there. We may not. So those elections are important to what might happen in November. 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We're going to take a quick break here, folks. When we come back from this break, we'll get back to headlines and highlights.
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2: Here is your extended weather forecast for the Philadelphia area. A nice clear sky for us this evening. Overnight lows in the city around 60. We'll be in the mid-50s in the suburbs. Winds out of the northwest 5 to 10 miles per hour. Plenty of sunshine for tomorrow, topping out in the upper 80s. Getting into the weekend even warmer. Low 90s on Friday under mostly sunny skies. Similar on Saturday, mostly sunny with highs in the low to mid-90s. Sunday, things start to change a bit. We do have a chance of showers, maybe a thunderstorm. Otherwise, partly sunny, dipping back down into the upper 80s, and then much cooler as we get into next week. Partly sunny on Monday, high temps only reaching the upper 70s. I'm Jason Lee with Philadelphia.
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3: Wednesday drive home pretty much in full swing now. We're jammed up with Walt Whitman into New Jersey, down to 42 South of Creek Road, 95 northbound, stopping a Vine Expressway up to Bridge, southbound delays cop to the Betsy Ross, and then crawling approaching Penn's Landing to the Walt Whitman for the disabled vehicle in the center lane. Schuylkill westbound, Jan University, T.J. Warden Boulevard to Belmont, eastbound, stopping a Blue Route to Belmont and Boulevard to South, Boulevard northbound, stacked up Schuylkill to Broad. Liar to tell it.
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6: Between 1990 and 2005, Philadelphia was a mecca for music and culture. This is the story told by the people who lived it. This is Beats, Flows, and Neo Soul.
7: My name is Rashid Abdullah. Most people know me as Rafiq. And that was how I hit the scene. I was an event promoter, an event producer. I was a club promoter. And things kind of quickly evolved from there.
8: I just like to do dopeness because I come out of an era of dopeness. Everybody around me, I could do dope stuff. Anybody I was putting on stage was just top level. One of the bands we linked up with early on coming out of Virginia was Infectious Organisms, and only a handful of people gonna remember that name. If you remember, if you know kind of thing, but they were monsters. And there were two brothers who were the rhythm section of the group, and there were two MCs, and there was a girl, but she left before they came up here or whatever, to the point that we were listening to their album at the Five Spot in the VIP before the sets, and people were talking about them like, yo, this band, da da da da da. A few months later, here they come. So me and my crew got them into shows early on, like when they first got here. It was not very long before the heavyweights, like the Roots crew and, you know what I mean, the big major crew started picking up on them and sticking them in sessions, sticking them on recordings, sticking them in tours, you know what I'm saying? Because they were insane. They were that dope. And so I got to be a little pass-through for that, you know what I'm saying? But that's the caliber of musician that we were dealing with. The caliber of talent. The writer from the MC from there went on to write for the Black Eyed Peas. And so I'm not a huge like of that era of the Black Eyed Peas fan, but clearly this is the biggest band of that time. Okay. And my man left here and went to go do that. You see what I'm saying? So to your point, there, whatever it is in the Schuylkill Punch, you know, maybe the question is like less like what is it and how do we keep it?
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1: 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Folks, and finishing up the headline before we went to break, just want to put a period on that. Again, we don't know what the outcome is of the primary for Governor Gavin, for the successor to Governor Gavin Newsom. So many candidates in that field. We can also share here that, you know, there were primary elections held in Iowa, Montana, New Mexico, New Jersey, and South Dakota. The president was unable to get his candidate, Representative Randy Thinstra, over the hurdle for Iowa's Republican primary for governor. A little bit of a setback for President Trump, who's been pretty successful in getting his candidates to win these primaries on the Republican side. What's shaping up in Iowa is interesting, though. You know, one of the things we learned from former President Joe Biden's candidacy and the role that Representative Jim Clyburn played in it by the time it got to South Carolina is that there are limitations to hinging the hopes of candidates on Iowa and New Hampshire, which are states that are not as demographically representative of this nation as South Carolina is. But at any rate, the Democrats are looking at Iowa now because they believe they may be able to pick up a governorship and maybe a Senate seat. So we'll see. Conventional wisdom suggests that the Democrats will have at least a slim majority in the House. This is really important for anyone interested in any checks and balances in this government. But the Senate would be a nice piece to add to that checks and balances process. Again, less about party politics and more about guardrails and any capacity to contain the unchecked nature of this particular Oval Office. Headline, speaking of which, headline and highlight number three, the United States says it plans extra tariffs of 10% or more for most trading partners after a forced labor probe. The Trump administration is proposing that tariffs of 10% or more be imposed on products from dozens of major trading partners following this probe. I don't know about this probe into imports of goods allegedly made with forced labor. This report was released early today by the U.S. Trade Representative, who said that Canada, Mexico, and Taiwan, and the U.K. and other countries would face 10% additional tariffs for allegedly failing to enforce a forced labor import ban. A 12.5% additional tariff will be imposed on China, Japan, India, South Korea, Brazil, and Switzerland, and maybe dozens of other countries. I'm always a little bit suspicious when the United States tries to be the ethical police around the world. But we've already seen enough of the consequences of this president's tariff policy to know exactly what this means. Things will cost more in your grocery store. Prices will continue to go up. This is being reported by the AP News. Again, I believe there should not be anything such thing as forced labor. And I don't know why. Forced labor is slavery. I'd love to see the report. Love to see the report that the USTR is talking about. But it does seem convenient. The U.S. Trade Representative report supports this president's tariff policy without much light being shed about the report itself or how it was conducted. You know, one thing to keep in mind about tariff policy, yes, it does, it costs you more. And the president and his wealthy friends, it doesn't impact them as much, right? This tariff policy costs you more every day at the grocery store, at the bodegas, every day. But it also sets up a situation where this president, his cronies, his business partners, his family can extract transactional deals with nations who are impacted by these tariffs. Now, make no mistake about it. A tariff is a fancy word for a tax that you pay on food or products coming into this country. But because they can't always pass on all of the tariff to consumers, and because it may otherwise adversely impact their import-export businesses, they are inclined to engage in transactional deal-making with this president or his cronies or his billionaire friends or his family in order to get relief from this tariff policy. It's another sort of example of this president not caring about you or what you have to do or what your kitchen table problems are, and doing whatever he can to continue to line the pockets of the folks who helped get him in office, of his family, and ultimately of his own businesses. U.S. says it plans extra tariffs of 10% or more for most trading partners after forced labor probe. Headline and highlight number four. Appeals court hears fight over removal of slavery memorial content. This is local, as you all know. It's being reported by the Philadelphia Tribune. Attorneys for the city of Philadelphia and the U.S. Department of the Interior argued yesterday before the 3rd U.S. Circuit Court of Appeals in this ongoing dispute over changes to the president's house slavery memorial. This 3-judge panel did not issue a ruling and did not set a timetable for a decision. Trial date has not been scheduled to determine whether the panels will remain in place. At issue is the National Park Service's removal in January, which we talked about here on these airwaves as it was happening, really. Had attorney court on in the immediate aftermath of it. That was back in January. But the issue here is the NPS, the removal of the panels in January and the video displays in January at 6th and Market Streets. City officials have argued these materials were taken down without notice or consent, prompting this legal challenge and a request for a preliminary injunction. We have to continue to follow this and see how it all unfolds. But I'm telling you, all of these things are of a piece. The tariff policy that's eating away at your disposable income. The removal of Black history right here in our own city. The coordinated conspiratorial effort to disenfranchise Black voters. These are the things that we are getting from this administration. This is the administration that we have. This is the work they're putting in, and a lot of it is anti-Black. Let's pop to the phone lines. We got the good brother Rick from Germany. Brother Rick, welcome to Evening Words.
12: Good day, Brother Peterson.
1: Good day, good brother. How you feeling today?
12: Slow, mighty slow. Trump, it's easy for you guys to beat up on Trump. But the Congress is so corrupt that they are not checking Mr. Trump. Without rearranging the Congress, you're not going to do very much about Trump.
1: Agreed.
12: And it would be nice to hear a little bit about Sudan, Congo, and South Africa when you get a moment free in your program.
1: Thank you, Brother Rick. I'll take the note for sure. I appreciate that. Just for folks who've been listening to this program over the hundreds of shows that we've done, we have had multiple Sudanese experts on here of varying levels to talk about the conflict and the issues going on there. I am not an expert on it, but we have had experts on here to talk about that. The Congo, not as much. So the note was well taken, Brother Rick. We'll dig into it. I'm sure Terry Tillman's listening to that. Terry Tillman, it might be time for us to bring Tukufu Zuberi back to the program. That might be helpful. He is definitely an expert on the conflict in the Sudan. I know we've also had a couple of different Sudanese scholars on for that too, Brother Rick. So it's always worthwhile for us to check in on the dealings and what's going on throughout the diaspora, and we'll take that. We've been so focused on the fascist takeover of our own country, and we'll remain focused on that for sure. But yeah, happy to do some of the work that we do, and reporting that we get information on in the diaspora. It's very, very important to keep all folks informed on that. Shout out to everybody checking in and chiming in on Facebook. As always, we appreciate the engagement and the comments. Facebook was on fire yesterday, folks. I don't know if y'all were on here, but it was really fired up yesterday. So good evening, Dr. P, says Joe, and Word Radio family. RIP Philly native Dexter Wanzel, Knights Over Egypt by the Jones Girls. Dexter wrote it. Okay, thank you, Brother Joe, for that note. Appreciate the comments. Shout out to everybody checking in. Joseph, Ari, Miss Shirley, Miss Cynthia, Zen, Malcolm, Miss Lily, Joey, Miss Joanne, Harry, Arthur, Calvin, thank you all for checking in. Miss Cynthia says, we can say that about SCOTUS too, Rick. They're corrupt too. Yeah, I think we need to continue to shine the light on this president, the executive office, the anti-black approach to governance that this president takes. Rick is right that in order to get some checks and balances, we need a different Congress, and that means a different House and a different Senate. Oh, we got two Cynthias on. Two Miss Cynthias. Hi, Miss Cynthia number one and Miss Cynthia two. And Miss Cynthia two is like, I'm here too. I see you. Brother Rick is right. We a different Congress can provide some checks and balances. And we got some heat for Congress too, Brother Wick, for sure. But as always, appreciate the call and appreciate the engagement. 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When we come back from this break, we'll be speaking with WHYY's housing and development reporter, Aaron Mozell, joins the show to talk about efforts to preserve 900-plus units of affordable housing in West Philadelphia. That conversation is coming up next on Evening Words.
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2: Here is your extended weather forecast for the Philadelphia area. A nice clear sky for us this evening. Overnight lows in the city around 60. We'll be in the mid-50s in the suburbs. Winds out of the northwest 5 to 10 miles per hour. Plenty of sunshine for tomorrow, topping out in the upper 80s. Getting into the weekend even warmer. Low 90s on Friday under mostly sunny skies. Similar on Saturday, mostly sunny with highs in the low to mid-90s. Sunday, things start to change a bit. We do have a chance of showers, maybe a thunderstorm. Otherwise, partly sunny, dipping back down into the upper 80s, and then much cooler as we get into next week. Partly sunny on Monday. High temps only reaching the upper 70s. I'm Jason Lee with Philadelphia.
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3: things are pretty packed on the Vine Expressway both ways. Schuylkill and 95, adding to the delay on the westbound side, a broken down truck in the right lane past Broad Street. Schuylkill westbound, Jan, University to Girard and Boulevard to Belmont. Eastbound, it's stopping a Blue Route to Belmont and Boulevard to South. 95 northbound here for the Vine Expressway up to Bridge. South of 95, heavy cop to the Betsy Ross, a Vine Expressway to the Girard Point Bridge and Ridley Park to the Commodore Barry. Laura Tutella, Toot.
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1: 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Here to talk about his recent coverage of West Philadelphia tenants pushing the mayor's office to preserve 925 units of affordable housing and how it relates to the city's home initiative. Let's welcome back to Evening Words, Aaron Mozell. Aaron, welcome back to the program.
25: My pleasure. Thanks for having me.
1: So I want you to kind of walk us through your reporting here on this piece, if you don't mind, folks. The piece is called West Philly Tenants Are Pushing Mayor Parker to Preserve 925 units of affordable housing. It's at WHYY.org, obviously reported and written by Aaron Mozell. Aaron, give us a sense of how this unfolded, because it seems counterintuitive to many of our listeners that we would actually have to fight to keep 900 affordable housing units with some 3,000 plus residents attached to those units in a moment where the mayor's plan and the people of this city have made it clear that affordable housing is one of the key issues for all the constituents of the city of Philadelphia. So to walk us through how we got to this point with this particular property.
25: Yeah, so these properties are owned by a private company called Neighborhood Restorations, which rehabbed and built these properties over several decades. The owner of that company is now ready to retire, and he wants to sell the portfolio, ideally in full and ideally to the city, so that they can maintain these units as affordable. All of these units were built with tax credits, which have kept them affordable for some time. We're now at the point where that affordability is rolling off. That's sort of how it works. You kind of have a period of affordability, and then after that period is over, and those are no longer affordable units, unless someone wants to continue them in that fashion. And so he has approached the city previously, and at this point there's also a clock that's running because of legislation that was passed by city council, mm-hmm. which basically gives the city a year in these kinds of circumstances to put in a bid before a private developer would take these units or their units to the market. And so we're coming up on that in about a month, and the hope is that the city will weigh in and put some money towards keeping these properties affordable into the future. And to your point, there's a real concern about what would happen if that doesn't transpire with all the units, because almost all of these units are full, are occupied, and the folks living in them are wondering what's going to happen to them if these units go market rate and they can't afford them anymore.
1: Yeah, so Aaron, I'm a little confused here because I'm just not familiar with the tax credits with the expiring affordability restrictions piece of this. So how is it that these kinds of deals are put in place that essentially when are we saying to a lot of different developers that, hey, it only has to be affordable for a certain amount of time? Is that the deal? Because I thought what it was is you have to set aside a certain amount of units that are affordable, period. Help us better understand that some of these deals have a time limit attached to them.
25: Yeah, so these properties were all constructed, the work was done with what's called a low-income housing tax credit, which is the country's main mechanism for creating affordable housing. Mm-hmm. And so essentially how that works is that you get a subsidy, a construction subsidy to offset the cost of building, mm-hmm. and in exchange you keep these units that you're building affordable for a set period of time. That period of time has shifted, but it's generally like several decades, mm-hmm. 30 to 40 years. Mm-hmm. And at that point, they, for lack of a better term, they come off the rolls, and then it's sort of up to the owner of those properties what they want to do with it. Unfortunately, is difficult to renew those credits, to kind of mm-hmm. extend them, because that's exactly what the owner of these properties tried to do. Sort of exhausted all the options and eventually walked away from it because it basically the system wasn't set up to do that. And so now he's going to the city and saying, I'd like these to be, these units are my legacy and I'd like them to continue to be affordable. So you have a situation here where the private developer is on the same side effectively as the tenant, which is unusual and
1: unique and rare, Aaron. That's unique and rare. Yeah.
25: Yes, we can go with that. But still, obviously there's money involved here, and it's still unclear if the city wants to come in on this. The city doesn't typically, buy units directly, mm-hmm. but it does often or has. In the past, put money towards other deals that for example, if PHA wanted to take on some of these, the city might contribute money to a deal to make that work so that PHA is not laying out all the money. Mm-hmm. So it's sort of a city subsidy in that sense. But again, we just don't know if any of that's going to come to pass.
1: Yeah, I don't know why the legislation doesn't just make affordable housing permanent, because when you put those time limits on it, there's nothing that will be affordable housing and at a certain point and then 30 years later be able to be at that same price without the tax credits and without the things that make it affordable, right? Property values go up and things cost more as we go. It just doesn't make a lot of sense to me that they're term limited. Aaron, you interviewed a concessing block captain named April Turner, who has rented a home in this development in Neighborhood Restorations for more than 20 years. She has six children, Talk to us about your conversation with her.
25: Yeah, I mean, like a lot of these tenants, Ms. Turner has lived in her unit for some time. I mean, the average tenancy of these renters is, as I recall, at least 10 years or more. So these are long-time renters. These are members of these communities. These are folks who have real ties to these communities. And at that, you know, rally that was held where I spoke with her, you know, she was upset like everyone else that, you know, you had a mayor, like you said at the top, that has said she's committed to affordable housing. And here we have all these units that may go by the wayside if the city doesn't step in. And so there was a lot of frustration there.
1: And I, just to be clear, are there provisions within the Housing Opportunities Made Easy policy or initiative, rather, the home initiative, to preserve this, right? Because part of it is about preserving affordable housing, although I interpreted that totally differently. I didn't think of preserving affordable housing as extending the tax credits that made the housing affordable. I interpreted that as them actually either renovating or otherwise keeping viable affordable housing units that were already in place. Is it both of those things? Is it one or the other? What provisions from your reporting and understanding of home are available to these tenants at Neighborhood Restorations to ask for or to lobby for or to protest for the home initiative to divert some of the funding to this particular challenge?
25: Yeah, so that's a good question. I mean, the exact mechanism by which the city would be able to keep these affordable is unclear. That's kind of what's being hashed out at this point.
1: Mm-hmm.
25: That said, within the home initiative, at least in the first phase, we know that there's some $40 million that's dedicated to acquisitions, and this would be considered an acquisition because the city would be effectively buying these properties, to put it simply. And so that's kind of exactly what City Council Member Gauthier and residents like April Turner are pushing for, is to say, hey, you have this $800 million home initiative, why don't we take some of that money and put it towards acquiring these units? Now, in terms of the price of the portfolio, that's projected to exceed $100 million, and we are talking about more than 900 units. The owner of the property is not trying to make a ton of money, according to him, but he does want to obviously make some money to retire on. And so
1: 900 units, $100 million, that is about, what is that, about 90,000? He's only asking about between 90 and 100,000 per unit?
25: That's the understanding. I mean, he hasn't himself divulged the exact...
1: Are all the units as big as Ms. Turner's? Ms. Turner has a big unit. Are all the units the same size as Ms. Turner's?
25: They're not.
1: Okay.
25: I mean, the majority of the portfolio, they are single-family homes, however.
1: Wow.
25: But there are some more traditional complexes with, you know, one bedrooms and some duplexes and all that. But the majority is single-family homes. And so what he's saying is, I'll charge the city what it cost me to kind of do these units back when, you know, 20 years ago.
1: Mm-hmm.
25: So that's where his price is rooted. If you look at kind of data in terms of what a single-family home rental in that area would go for now, mm-hmm. that's about $160,000. So it is a savings, but when you have that many units, it adds up pretty quickly. And
1: right.
25: so you are going to cross that $100 million mark. And so the question is the city willing to lay out that much? Is it willing to lay out a piece of that? What, you know, all of that is up in the air.
1: That is so complicated, because especially in that region, you know, if you allow them to charge the rents, the market price rents for those units, and that's going to change the entire demographic of that neighborhood.
25: Absolutely. I mean, that's the concern, that you may be unit market rate and none of the folks who are living there now will be able to afford them. And that's a crisis not only for them, obviously, a big crisis, but also, to your point, changes the complexion of the neighborhood. When you have that many people potentially having to leave the neighborhood or go somewhere else and find whatever they can that's affordable. And as we know, Philadelphia has quite a short supply of affordable units, and so you don't always get to be in the place you want to. Mm-hmm. And as I said, these are folks who have been in these communities for decades, in some cases. And so, it would be a real loss. Is kind of the argument.
1: And I agree. Aaron Mozell, WHYY housing development reporter, thank you for the work here and for bringing our attention to it and for breaking it down for our listeners. We appreciate your time here this evening.
25: Sure, absolutely. Thank you.
1: Thank you. The piece is called West Philly Tenants Are Pushing Mayor Parker to Preserve 925 Units of Affordable Housing. It's at WHYY.org. That was Aaron Mozell, the reporter and author of that piece. 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Folks, our phone lines are open. 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We're going to take a quick break. When we come back from this break, we're going to try to find Cousin Chris and do a little critical commentary. That's coming up next on Evening Words.
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5: Joining us now, Philadelphia District Attorney Larry Krasner. You put a call out for the chair of the Philadelphia Democratic Party, Bob Brady, to resign. We played the video that you posted.
6: I asked him to do the right thing, and to do the right thing as his very good friend, former President Joe Biden, did. 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The chairman of the Democratic Party, who's been there 40 years, has not succeeded. 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
7: It is time for elected officials, for ward leaders, for committee people to do the right thing. 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
9: The more emotion you pour into anything, the more of that thing you receive. 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And as we well know, many of us typically say all the right things, but do we do them? Because what we have done is we've taken the laws of attraction and misapplied them. We don't take serious the things that we feel we deserve enough in order for them to manifest into our lives. And how do you stop that? Real simple. Monitor what you feel. What you constantly think about, that is exactly what you get.
0: Words of wisdom from Dr. D. Ivan Young on WU.

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1: 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Or toll free at 1-866-361-0900. So I see some of the questions coming in on Facebook. Shout out to my mom. My mom is on the Facebook thread. Give it up for mom. Yep. Hey, mom. How you doing? Zen, I didn't see all your questions as they were coming through. Otherwise, I would have gotten them into the questions I had for Aaron Mozell of WHYY. But Zen says, when you go to church Sunday, discuss this with your members. All the churches can invest in this. It's an opportunity for the community to take a position and control where you live and own all the stores. Another Black Wall Street in Philadelphia proper. I love this, Zen. I mean, the $100 million number is a big number. Here's the challenge with that, though, Zen. I do think that the current owner should try to work out a deal with the city to preserve these. But I agree with you that if you could put together a Black investment group to purchase these homes at $100 million, that'd be great. Again, it's 925 units, so it's a lot. And some of them, they're all, these are not like apartments. These are like more like townhomes and homes. And Zen, I don't know the condition of them. I do not know the condition of the homes. But some of them are as much as 20 plus years old. So take that as you will. The only challenge with asking a Black investment group to come on board is that these houses, for most investors, they don't want these units to be affordable. They want to make their money. I mean, one of the interesting pieces on the reporting on this story is that the owner of Neighborhood Restorations is basically on the side of the tenants. He's already tried to extend the tax credits associated with it and already tried to figure it out, but the only viable option from his perspective to keep them affordable is for the city or PHA to absorb them as such. It'd be interesting if you could put together they're in West Philly, Keith. They're in the King Sessing area. Let me see if we can get the exact addresses here. They're in the West Philadelphia area. And by the way, West Philadelphia desperately needs affordable housing because the amount of gentrification that has occurred because of the expansion of the universities there. Drexel and Penn, and I'm a Penn alum, but Drexel and Penn have eaten up whole blocks of West Philly. So we need them here in this West Philadelphia neighborhood. Again, we're talking about 920, almost 1,000 affordable homes. And so, you know, I don't.

0: You get black private investment to come in is great. Convincing them to either take the loss on this, right? They're not going to. This is one of those textbook cases where an our best understanding of public goods and what government can do applies here. And I'm telling you, folks, you got to read Heather McGee's The Sum of Us, because for some of us, the idea of public housing is like an automatic negative idea. And I am telling you, that's absurd. That is absurd. Man, are the phone lines full? Wait a second. They are?
1: I kid you not. They are full.
0: Wow. Okay. All right. Yes, I'm on a soapbox here and our phone lines are full. I'm sorry, folks. I just want to finish this point here. Some of us have been indoctrinated to think of public goods like SNAP benefits, nutritional benefits, or public housing as bad things. And I really want to disabuse you of that. Public goods are important for any society. And the way that this government and this society subsidizes businesses and billionaires should not make us feel any kind of way about saying, hey, we want some of the resources of these public goods to go to the folks who actually need it. And so, yes, it'd be great if a church or a private black investing group got together to purchase these. But then, remember, then we're asking them to purchase them and then not really make any money off of them. That's a double bind for black folks with the wealth gap that we have, right? A structurally racist wealth gap, by the way. But this is also one of those issues, particularly with a mayoral administration that wants to preserve and create affordable housing, that it's a good application of the resources and public goods. I think we have to work as a community, as individuals, to disabuse ourselves of the notion that anything coming from the government or anything coming from the public is negative or antithetical to whatever your ideas are about rugged American individualism. You know, I promise you, when public goods were exclusively accessible and available only to white folks, plenty of white folks were not mad about public goods. But as soon as this nation had to make good on its promise of equal access and equal opportunity, that's where you start to get these trends and these ideological developments about public goods being bad. Public goods in and of themselves are not bad. Period. And a case like this, in my opinion, is an appropriate case for the application of the resources from the pool of public goods that are supposed to be directed towards affordable housing. Let's pop to the phone lines. We're going to go to Miss Mary from Mount Airy. Miss Mary, welcome to Evening Words.
2: Yes. Good evening,
0: Miss Mary.
2: You know, when did we stop owning these public housing? Because we went through the same thing with on 40th and Market. These developers entered into a contract with Sheriff Green. Mm-hmm. And that was approximately, 20 years ago?
0: Mm-hmm.
2: And Sheriff Green was just sentenced to jail within the past 10 years. Even though he was indicted, he was convicted 10 years ago,
0: mm-hmm,
2: based on fraud. And they, Mayor Nutter, at mm-hmm the time, said that he filed a lawsuit, a $15 million lawsuit, mm-hmm, against these developers. 10 developers. And to this day, I haven't heard or seen where these developers have been prosecuted.
0: Hmm.
2: I mean, when did they get to own these properties? You know, our grants, federal grants paid for that.
0: Mm-hmm.
2: If anything, those people became managers. Now, I was told, oh, it's somewhere in their contract that they become owners after a certain period of time.
0: Mm-hmm.
2: I never heard of that before. If anything, you get a salary,
0: mm-hmm,
2: because they were getting salaries at that time to manage those buildings.
0: Mm-hmm.
2: Now, all of a sudden, 20 years later, they're owners of the buildings. So I think the city needs to review those original contracts, mm-hmm, that they entered into.
0: Mm-hmm.

0: Philadelphia Housing, the executive director, Jeremiah, he's now holding on to a $9.6 billion surplus. The governor, Governor Shapiro, stood with him and said that they're going to make sure that affordable housing is in place in Philadelphia. So what happened with that money?
1: Right. Yeah. Again, I mean, Mary, I was not aware until speaking with Aaron Moselle and reading his reporting.
0: I read his article all the time.
1: He's good. But the tax credits have a time limit? The subsidies for affordable housing have a time limit on them?
0: That's why I said they need to look at those original contracts because, and in the same way with this charter schools, you know, they say that the people own the charter schools and we pay for them to basically have the children in these charter schools.
1: Mm-hmm.
0: And then after a certain period of time, then they say they own the charter schools. So I don't know what kind of contract that is, but I think all of us should have been involved with that since they're using taxpayers' money to
1: pay their teachers, to pay their salaries, all the things, yes.
0: And Gaudier, Councilwoman Gaudier, said it's a lot of them in her section.
1: Yeah, well, most of these affordable housing units we're talking about are in Councilwoman Gaudier's
0: district. Paid for the people that was on 40th Street for them to relocate.
1: Mm-hmm.
0: A lot of them got housing based on the taxpayer, again, moving them into private homes. I think we gave them like $50,000 to relocate. So, you know, we have to look at those original contracts. Mm-hmm. And I'm saying, since the sheriff went to jail behind that, then all of it is fraudulent at that point. I want to thank you, and you have a good evening.
1: Thank you, Miss Mary. I appreciate the call. We're staying on the phone lines. We're going to Jerome from West Philadelphia. Jerome, welcome to Evening Words.
2: Good evening,
1: Good evening.
2: I have a question, or really a statement, and then a question.
1: Mm-hmm.
2: Okay, and as far as gerrymandering and redistricting, so my statement is, and correct me if I'm wrong, redistricting is the process of mapping out a district relative to its population, and gerrymandering is the manipulation of that process.
1: Yes, that's a great way of thinking about it. Yes.
2: Okay. Now, I live in the 3rd District, so what would that process look like if my district were affected by a gerrymandering?
1: Right. So we're fortunate enough to live in and around the city of Philadelphia. What would happen is, I don't know how your neighborhood breaks down, but what gerrymandering would do...
2: Peterson, yes. Can I just interject this? The district is 50% black and 32% white.
1: Right. So what gerrymandering would do in your district is that it would split up the region of it that is more 50%, assuming that 50% black generally live in the same neighborhoods, it would split that up. It would split your district into like two or three districts such that the black folks would not have a majority in either district. You see what I'm saying? So it would look at your district. And listen, the reason why it's called gerrymandering is because it looks like a salamander, right? It could be shaped any way. And so they would just split it up to dilute the black vote.
2: Okay, so is that the genesis of gerrymandering, salamandering?
1: Well, the genesis of it is from someone with a name. It was actually pronounced Gary, not Jerry. Just to be clear here, gerrymandering was always racist in its intentions from the very, very beginning.
2: Mm-hmm.
1: Trying to find a way to, and it's specifically anti-black racism, trying to find legal ways to disenfranchise black folks. So you can create the districts that you want, so that elected politicians essentially are choosing their constituents instead of the other way around. Now, over time, all Democratic politicians have done this. Republicans have done it. Every party is guilty of gerrymandering. But the gerrymandering we're seeing in the South is just like I just described to you, that they're taking black districts that are concentrated, like black folks will be able to choose their own piece, and they're fragmenting them. They're dividing them so that they're being absorbed in essentially Republican districts.
2: So in a sense, they're really diluting that vote.
1: 100%.
2: Okay. Thank you so much, Dr. Peterson,
1: yep.
2: for clearing that up for me. You have a good day.
1: Thank you, Jerome. We appreciate the call. I love those kind of calls, folks. Keep those kind of questions coming. We got to make sure, because let me tell you something. If Jerome had that, he had such clarity about the question, right? And if Jerome had that level of clarity about the question, I guarantee you there are 1,000 other people who listen to this show who had similar kind of question. And as I think I said this earlier in the week, that if I use a word or I'm talking about something or saying something that you don't know or that you don't understand, check me on it immediately. Send me a message on Facebook. Call up and say, Peterson, what are you talking about? I don't understand the concept. Or explain it to me in a way to help me understand it better. Right? I don't want to get on my soapbox too much. I know we got to go to break here. But just to be clear, the origins of this entire electoral voting system are racist. And even though the general definition of gerrymandering is about manipulating that redistricting process that Jerome was talking about, or just manipulating the boundaries of any electoral district to the advantage of a particular party, the reality is that the way that it's applied often disenfranchises black folks, often robs black people of their political power. And this is exactly what we're seeing in Alabama. I think the big story around Alabama is also the fact that they're being so blatant about it. That lower court ruled that it was anti-black racism that motivated the maps that Alabama forced down the throats of its citizens. It's just the Supreme Court, Trump's Supreme Court, doesn't care that you know or I know that their jurisprudence, their redistricting and gerrymandering, their legislation policies are anti-black racist policies. They don't care if you know it. So I think we need to, and we're working on getting some local or some Commonwealth groups on here to talk about districting and redistricting, to talk about getting to fair maps. Terry Tillman's on that case. Because there are, to Jerome's point here, there are organizations in Pennsylvania that are aware of the kinds of conversations around electoral maps that we've been having here on Evening Words and activating in ways to make the Commonwealth of PA more proficient and more representative across its electoral voting districts. 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Folks, we're going to take a quick break. When we come back from this break, I'll go right back to the phone lines.
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4: Here is your extended weather forecast for the Philadelphia area. A nice clear sky for us this evening. Overnight lows in the city around 60. We'll be in the mid-50s in the suburbs. Winds out of the northwest 5 to 10 miles per hour. Plenty of sunshine for tomorrow, topping out in the upper 80s. Getting into the weekend even warmer. Low 90s on Friday under mostly sunny skies. Similar on Saturday, mostly sunny with highs in the low to mid-90s. Sunday, things start to change a bit. We do have a chance of showers, maybe a thunderstorm. Otherwise, partly sunny, dipping back down into the upper 80s, and then much cooler as we get into next week. Partly sunny on Monday, high temps only reaching the upper 70s. I'm Jason Lee with Philadelphia.
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5: We've got jam traffic on the Walt Whitman into New Jersey down to 42 South at Creek Road. Crash in West Effort causing big delays on 295 northbound. Barely moving Mount Royal to exit 20 for the Mid-Atlantic Parkway. Two left lanes are blocked. It's an overturned vehicle. Ben Franklin Bridge and heading into Philadelphia. The Vine Expressway busy both ways. Schuylkill to 95. 95 northbound stopping over Vine Expressway to Bridge. Southbound heavy Cottman to the Betsy Ross. All right, to tell a total.
6: 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It's getting so hot.
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8: This is the story told by the people who lived it. This is Beats, Flows, and Neo Soul. So what was it that truly made the Philadelphia music scene unforgettable? I believe that there are five pillars to its greatness. Pillar one, the city of Philadelphia. Pillar two, the venues and promoters. Pillar three, the artists and producers. Pillar four, radio and club DJs. And pillar five, the audience. If any of these pillars lose their strength, the whole scene crumbles. Philly had an intricate circuit which discovered, developed, and displayed talent at home before sharing the final product with the world. But what was it that made Philly so creatively special?
9: My name is Stephanie Renee. I am the CEO, founder, and vibe mistress of Soul Sanctuary, and have definitely lived my life on stage as a spoken word artist and vocalist. Here in Philly, you don't get to have an off night. When people have heard you, have seen you, have designated you as somebody who's got a gift, they expect you to come right and correct every time you step on a stage. And if you don't, they will let you know. So this city is a show and prove city, and it makes the artist better. It makes people really triple down on who they want to be in the space and to tighten up how they want to present that art to the rest of the world.
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1: 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Or toll free at 1-866-361-0900. Let's go back to those phone lines. We got the good brother Woody from Winfield. Brother Woody, welcome to Evening Words.
17: Hey, Doc. How you doing?
1: Hey, I'm doing well, good brother. How you doing?
17: Good, man. I know you guys are moving pretty fast, but this subject matter touches me in ways that I've still yet to totally explain back to myself. Mm. When you watch a block and that you grew up in all your life, and there is nobody there but new people, and it happens in such a rapid pace that the psychological damages it does on long-term residents. We need an office of long-term residents, Doc, to speak back to this issue. Because
1: to provide tax relief for senior citizens, to understand how we preserve the culture and community of some of our neighborhoods. You're right about that. Go ahead, bro.
17: Yes, and the deepest part here is the damages in the aftermath of what occurs psychologically on people who have been there all their lives. No one is talking about the psychological damages of being told you can't go in their neighborhood, so you stayed in your own and made the best that you could out of it. Now, when you move out in certain areas, and you expect anything, anything can happen. You want to improve yourself. You want to be better. All these other things, so-called better. But now they want to come in and take what you have and tell you to get out of your own neighborhood. Think about that. All your life, you've been in one particular area, and now they're coming in and they're getting your friends out. They're moving you out, and they're telling you, look, we're going to do this because we're going to gentrify, and one of the best ways of doing that is to switch the schools. Now, all of a sudden, the schools are all messed up, and you can't, well, this is back to Trump again, your schools are all messed up. You can't get money from banks, you're being gentrified out your neighborhood. That is a fact. Trump's never going to do anything about it. But let's take those words as long-term residents and use it against Trump because he's already said it. And if we just work toward that, he's not going to do it. Those are facts that need to be addressed, and it came out of the President of the United States' mouth.
1: Thank you, Brother Woody, for the call. I appreciate it, as always. I guess Brother Woody's making me think a little bit more. I should say that the baseline for me is I believe that housing is a human right. I honestly believe that. I believe that, especially in this nation, that people have a right to live in some kind of housing. And so that's the baseline for me on this issue. Brother Woody is right that there are, imagine what the collective and individual and familial psychological impacts will be for the 3,000 residents, probably many of them women and children, who will literally be forced out of those units in West Philadelphia, not from gentrification necessarily, but from the housing market itself. And again, I love Zen's idea. I don't know if you all remember, Zen on Facebook said, hey, why don't we think about getting a black investment group to go and buy those properties and make it a black-owned sort of neighborhood? Fine, as long as those investors are willing to abide by the affordable housing standard in this city, which will largely mean they're not going to make a lot of money on that investment. And for me, you know, this is why we have things such as public goods, public housing, public support for people in poverty. And I know not everybody feels negative about the public goods, but I know some folks do. And I just feel like we got to realize that that is a form of indoctrination. If in your mind you demonize folks who are on food stamps or get SNAP benefits, or you demonize women on WIC, or if you demonize people who live in public housing, I'm telling you, you've been indoctrinated. And look, it doesn't mean that there aren't some people who abuse those things. But you tell me, would you rather your tax dollars go for people to live a humane existence, or tax dollars to police people and lock people up because they can't live a humane existence? Would you rather your tax dollars go to like feeding children and educating people in our own community, in our society, so everybody can kind of live and contribute to the economic development of our city? Or would you rather like your tax dollars go to bombs going to Israel to use in the Middle East? This is how you should think about the public good. Because you're getting taxed, and those tax dollars are going to be used for public things like military, police, tax credits for billionaires. What would you rather your resources go to? We're staying on the phone lines. We got the good Brother Ron from North Philly. Brother Ron, welcome to Evening Words.
14: How are you doing?
1: I'm doing well, Brother Ron. How are you doing today? Wait, Brother Ron, we can't hear you. We can't hear you, Brother Ron. You got to either speak into your phone. Go ahead.
14: Yes, can you hear me now?
1: Yes, sir. Yes, sir.
14: Yes, I came down to look with you on election day. I was out doing my thing, but they say you was out of the country. I got a chance to meet Michelova. Her mother's 80 years of age, and I hope that I heard that you just said that your mother, you know, was texting all that. That's a beautiful thing. And I want to thank Michelova. Her words were suddenly uplifting to me. And she said, what a man. And I said, what a woman. And it was just so inspiring. I want to talk about affirmative action. Do the name Alan Bakke ring the bell with you as you look back?
1: It was in Bakke, one of the Supreme Court cases. Go tell the story, Brother Ryan.
14: Yes, Alan Bakke. Mm-hmm. Alan Bakke was the one that filed the class action suit mm-hmm. to the federal government about affirmative action.
1: Mm-hmm. Mm-hmm.
14: It was Bakke mm-hmm. that written the bill on affirmative action. Off affirming. Mm-hmm. He's the one written the bill on affirmative action.
1: Mm-hmm.
14: Alan Bakke filed a class action suit to the government that it was to reverse discrimination. Mm-hmm. The Asian community, they signed some of them on a percentage basis. Mm-hmm. They signed up with them on that.
1: Mm-hmm.
14: We have to look at one thing in this country today. And your mother and people of that age can go back to that and many others. This is why it's very important that we must continue, even though they tried to take away the right to vote, mm-hmm. we must continue to demand and do what them young men are doing in Texas. I say to you, Dr. Peterson, Jordan, that generation, and the other guy, Aaron, that now have a program on Friday, you need to have a round table with these type of men, with Mr. Jordan, age that he is, and what does the future look like with him, and let them discuss what do America look like to them on this generation that have contributed through the institutions of indoctrination. So my cup running over, we can continue, but we must do what? We must do what Thurgood Marshall did, Brown versus the Board of Education. This generation must have knowledge. And I say this, when you look at your family, not pandering, the knowledge that y'all have, this is where we have to fight. We must never give up. Matter of fact, this world belongs to the Almighty God. We just claim it by name. It's the land of the home of the free and the land of the brave. And our people have been brave to stand up. We had to be very conservative in our selection when that thing came about in 1965 and even before that. And when the great emancipator, the emancipator of this country, it was what had gotten us free, was our determination. And our elders continued to demand, look at you today.
1: Mm-hmm.
14: You mentioned something about your inability to be able to do a certain thing, but you went back and readjusted yourself.
1: Mm-hmm.
14: And I said to Mother Peterson and all y'all, not Brandy, it's a wonderful thing to hear the voice of something that you, this individual that you have brought into this world, to do what he's doing. I'm going to be speaking tomorrow night with the political people going to be at a place, Dr. Peterson.
1: Mm-hmm.
14: I'm going to talk about this significant. Where do we go from here? They better look at what them people did, them, the young generation did in Texas, Dr. Peterson. All these young men that age like that, I guess they're a little older than Jordan, what they're talking about. They're talking about demanding. We're not going nowhere. And this is where we have to fight. Our history has shown what we care for America. Thank you very much.
1: Thank you, Brother Ron. I appreciate that. I know both my parents appreciate that. As well, Brother Ron, I really do. I was when we did the when WRD did the election special, which was more than capably hosted by the folks that were there, Solomon Jones, Brother Shamari, Ms. Joanne Bell. It was a fantastic program. I was in Costa Rica at the time. You all might notice I've been traveling a lot. It just goes along with some of the work I have to do these days. And if I obviously, like, Costa Rica doesn't have any acknowledgement of, like, when our primaries are. And so it was tough to miss that. Brother Ron, I'm sorry I missed you there. But, man, what a great group of folks we had there. I think here might have been there, too. A great group of folks we had there holding down the Evening Words time slot for WRD's coverage of the May 19th. Primaries. You know, Brother Ron, you touched a nerve here a little bit, a good nerve in that, you know, and let me just say this first about my family and, you know, we got, definitely have a lot of smart folks in my family and people who have, you know, gone to school, advanced degrees and all of that, and that's generational too, and that's cool. I think, though, that, like, people should kind of understand that we really come from humble beginnings, and that, you know, like, I'll speak for myself here, like, Brother Ron, I am always seeking further knowledge. Like, always. Some of that I have to do for this job. I joke with Terry Tillman about how many more books I have to read for this job. Y'all, it's hard for me to even keep up. We got a show coming up in a week or so, maybe more, where two books in one day. And I always try to read as much as I can of the work of the authors that we have on here. I also, Brother Ron, I have to do a significant amount of reading, like, for my job, especially when teaching is in season, because I like to reread things I've read before just to make it fresh for me and give me the energy and enthusiasm to teach in a classroom. And then on top of that, I also just read other things. Right now, I'm reading a book by Frank Wilderson III. It's called Afro-Pessimism. It's weird, Brother Ron, but, like, some of the ideas from that book are seeping into, like, the way that I think it's coming out in some of the things that we're doing here on Evening Words. It's starting to show up in my writing everywhere. And I love that, because I love to learn about new theories and new ideas, especially things that have to do with Black folks in America. But I'm always on the hunt for further knowledge. And I think that dedication over decades and decades is what you see. I don't think it's anything special other than the day-to-day, you know, process of trying to learn more and read more. And I think it's the same for people in my family. So I don't think it's something special. I think it's something doable, things that everybody can do. It's just a commitment to reading more and seeking further knowledge. It may not be reading for you. It might be watching documentaries. It could be listening to speeches. You know what I mean? And so, you know, just keep those things in mind as we talk about that. But the real piece here, though, Brother Ron, is that both my mom and dad have expressed to me explicitly, implicitly, directly, sometimes on these airwaves, you know, what it means to them to be able to tune into my voice every day. It makes me emotional to even talk about it. Many of my family members have regularly, my family, when we say this is a family show, it's kind of a joke, folks. Young Mighty Jordan and I have a lot of running jokes here. You know, this is not a sports show. That's a great running joke, but we're keeping that forever. But when sometimes we say, Brother Ron, we're like, oh, this is a family show. And we say it because someone is messing with our FCC license by curse or something like that. But this is also, like, literally a family show in the sense that, like, my whole freaking family listens to the show. My mom is in the Facebook group right now. You know, sometimes I can't always share, Brother Ron, I can't always share, like, what my family members are saying, but we have, like, a family group chat, and they're often commenting in that chat in real time during this show. It is a family show, and so it is a powerful thing. I'm humbled by it, and I hope that every time I'm on this microphone, I'm representing my family in as much as I try to be representative of the Black community. But it is a big deal, Brother Ron. You point that out all the time, but I'm just acknowledging you pointing that out. It's a powerful thing. My dad has said some powerful things about what it means for him at the age of 96, every single day, to just be able to tune in. And so, the phone lines are still filling up. I got it, but we got to take a break. You're listening to Young Mighty Jordan's like, bro, will you get off your soapbox and take a break so we can get back to these calls? We're never going to get through the calls. We're going to get through the calls, folks. We are getting through these calls. 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When we come back from this break, we will go back to the phone lines.
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4: Here is your extended weather forecast for the Philadelphia area. Nice clear sky for us this evening. Overnight lows in the city around 60. We'll be in the mid-50s in the suburbs. Winds out of the northwest 5 to 10 miles per hour. Plenty of sunshine for tomorrow, topping out in the upper 80s. Getting into the weekend even warmer. Low 90s on Friday under mostly sunny skies. Similar on Saturday, mostly sunny with highs in the low to mid-90s. Sunday, things start to change a bit. We do have a chance of showers, maybe a thunderstorm. Otherwise, partly sunny, dipping back down into the upper 80s, and then much cooler as we get into next week. Partly sunny on Monday. High temps only reaching the upper 70s. I'm Jason Lee with Philadelphia.
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5: Crash on the Blue Route southbound now. Traffic jam St. David's immediate southward. The left lane's blocked. 95 northbound jam Neiman's Road to the Commodore Barry. In that delay, just past Neiman's Road, there's a disabled vehicle in the left lane. Further north jam Bartram to Broad Street and Vine Expressway to Bridge. Southbound heavy Cotman to Betsy Ross. Westbound Schuylkill jam Vare to the Vine Expressway and Montgomery Drive to Belmont. Eastbound stop and go Blue Route to Belmont and Boulevard to South. Laura Totella, total traffic.
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1: 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Folks, I want to go back to the phone lines and always happy to welcome to this program the good Brother Stanley from North Philadelphia. Brother Stanley, welcome to Evening Words.
26: Dr. Peterson, how you going? How you be today, Doc?
1: I'm good, brother. How you feeling, bro? How you feeling today?
26: Oh, man, if I complain, I'd be lying and truth ain't in me, man. Thank the Creator for another day on this planet.
1: I know that's right. I know that's right.
26: I'm ahead of the game, man. I'm breathing on.
1: You always been ahead of the game, bro. You always been ahead of the game. Go ahead.
26: Yeah, listen, I was calling yesterday for a specific purpose dealing with the boycott and the topic around that. Mm-hmm. But I'm glad I hung in there to hear the reporter give his perspective about the sheriff's department.
1: Mm-hmm.
26: And I thought I was cringing to some degree because last year the sheriff and her staff did a community overview of what is being done under her leadership, not
1: That's right.
26: the past two, under her leadership.
1: That's right.
26: And I thought some of the stuff that he was bringing up was charging her for something that happened in the past without doing an insight study of what has happened with under the leadership of Sheriff Rochelle Belisle. I was just at an event this Saturday that she did in Strawberry Mansion at 33rd and Cumberland. And I know her as when she was on the police department, she would be the only police officer when the police department was being done something wrong that would come on Georgie Woods, Mary Show, and speak truth to power. So I know her integrity, so I was cringing a little bit yesterday. But what I would like to do, Doc, if you find it in your schedule, please let her come on and share her.
1: Bro, you know how I roll. You know, yeah. Brother Stanley, you know how I roll. I'm glad you called to raise this issue, number one. But you know how I roll. That media request is probably already out. We would love for Sheriff Belisle to join us here on Evening Words, set the record straight, talk about the peace in the Philadelphia Citizen, all the things. I don't think it's the first time she's gotten a media request from us, but I hope she'll respond to this one. And Brother Stanley, if you have a back channel to reach out to her, tell her team or tell her people, there's going to be a media request coming from Terry Tillman. We want the sheriff to come on Evening Words and tell her side of the piece. I extended the same thing to the governor's office after we had Chad Lasser to come on and tell his side of the story about the PHRC. So that is that's obviously open. But you inside my brain, brother, because that media request is already out.
26: All right. Well, consider it done. Take that off your concern list. When I finish talking, I'm going to make the call, and I hope you see a call or her staff will call and make that arrangement. Because it is. It's one thing to not know somebody, but it's another thing to know somebody. And I know the character of Rochelle Belisle is impeccable. And it's two different things, her character in the sheriff's department. But I believe once she come on and do her side of the story, the whole picture going to change.
1: Yeah, and I even think yesterday in the conversation, I was trying to make it clear that the history of this department obviously has a set of scandals and a set of things that might make people think about it a certain kind of way, right? This reporter spoke to the sheriff, though. He's quoting her in that piece. And so I'd love for her to come on here and just talk to me on Evening Words. That request is if it's not out already, it'll be out over the next couple of hours. We already talked it through and everything on our production meeting, so it'll go. But sometimes, you know, people will respond to our media requests, Brother Stanley. Sometimes they won't. So if you can nudge on your end, good brother, I would love that.
26: So consider that. And Doc, I'm going to call back tomorrow or next week to speak about the boycott. Because in my book on page 184, I do a suggestion about boycott and how to do it intelligently.
1: Let's do that, bro. We always looking to take your calls, okay?
26: All right, thank you, Doc.
1: Thank you, good brother. I'll talk to you soon. We're staying on the phone lines. One of Billy Hart from North Philadelphia. Billy, welcome to Evening Words. Did we lose Billy Hart?
0: No, Dr. Peterson, I'm on the line. Thank you for taking my call.
1: Thank you for calling.
0: The reason that I'm calling is this Saturday, the African American Male Wellness Agency is hosting the most comprehensive Black male wellness event that's taking place, I want to say, in the Commonwealth.
1: Mm-hmm.
0: It's our fifth year doing it in conjunction with Temple University's Office of Government and Community Affairs.
1: Mm-hmm.
0: Last year, we did over 3,000 screenings. And I say that to say this, not only the standard screening, the BMI, the cholesterol, but in addition to that, colon, kidney, prostate, liver. There's one screening that we do that I had no idea what it was. It's called peripheral artery disease, and it's a screening where they cuff you up on your ankles, they run a series of tests to determine whether or not there are blocked arteries in your body.
1: So to catch any blood clots, which can be deadly.
0: Absolutely. So I say all that to say this, is that this Saturday from 7 in the morning to 1, my nurses from Temple, Drexel, Penn, Einstein, My clinicians from all the hospital and universities will be doing the screenings. Black men will come in. They will walk away with their numbers. My black doctors and white coats will sit down and do the advisory as to what they think needs to be done and explain what those numbers mean. That said,
1: do they have to register? Billy, do they have to register? Is there
0: no?
1: They can just show
0: open,
1: up.
0: It is open to the public. We start at 7 in the morning and we're running to 1.
1: Okay.
0: The honorable Rapping Professor is our MC. He's been doing this event for us for the last 4 years.
1: That's
0: so
1: incredible.
0: Know he's bringing the energy.
1: You know, I love Dr. Aaron Smith, too. That's my brother right there.
0: Mm-hmm. The Rapping Professor is going to bring the energy.
1: Mm-hmm.
0: It will be, and I have to say this in all candor, the most fun that anybody will ever have at a doctor's
1: visit. Okay. Location again, Billy. Location again, please.
0: It is. It's at the Star Complex, 15th and Montgomery on Temple's campus.
1: Mm-hmm.
0: Again, we're running from 7 to 1. The biometric screen is in addition to kidney, prostate, liver. And I got to share this with you. Dr. Peterson, I think you know this. There's zip codes in North Philadelphia where we have the highest incidence of below-the-waist amputations of black men in the state of Pennsylvania. The highest incidence of below-the-waist amputations of black men in the state of Pennsylvania. Diabetes and high blood pressure.
1: My God.
0: So we're going to have over 200 vendors in our resource village. We'll have our nurses, our doctors doing the screenings. You'll walk away with your numbers. Again, we're going to have that 76ers drum line bringing that energy along with the with the Rapping Professor. We did close to 3,000 screenings last year. My objective is to get 5,000 done this year. Our sponsors, Johnson & Johnson and Eli Lilly, and I got to give a shout-out to Senator Sharif Street.
1: Yeah.
0: We asked him about the event. He says, what do you guys need? I said, we need money. And he's been stepping up for the past 3 years with the effort to save black men's lives.
1: So Billy, don't hang up. I'm going to pass you back to Young Mighty Jordan, my producer. He's going to give you my email address and or Terry Tillman's email address so you can email us the flyer or whatever so that we can also talk about it again tomorrow to drive folks to the event on Saturday, okay?
0: Sounds like a plan. Dr. Peterson, thank you for taking the call.
1: Thank you, Billy. We're staying on the phone lines. I'm always humbled and excited to welcome to this program Attorney Keir Bradford Gray. Keir, welcome to Evening Words.
2: Hey, Dr. Peterson.
1: Hey, how you doing? How you doing? My favorite attorney now.
2: I know. Hey, listen, you know, I'm always listening to your show. So I'm on the road, and I'm listening to this conversation about Sheriff Bilal. And one of the things I just wanted to weigh in on, and we have to be careful about this, we know there's an election coming up, and there's other people that are going to want to run for sheriff. And I am not convinced that some of these ads or press or things are not to help or push maybe another candidate that's going to be in here. We need to watch who's coming in. One of the things I will say, as when I was a chief defender and then when I left, you know, a lot of people don't see a lot of things that Sheriff Bilal does. And she truly, truly does care about people. Sheriff Bilal would call me when she thought that there was a order for her to sell a house or do a share of sales on a property and someone could be helped. She would call me and say, can you call this woman and help her?
1: Wow.
2: No other sheriff would do those things. When we marched and protested during George Floyd, we marched and protested in front of the CJC, my office, and many members of the community. And we were protesting some of the issues with the criminal justice practices. Sheriff Bilal, who was guarding the CJC from the protesters, came out from behind the gate and kneeled with us for 9 minutes in a demonstration. I know those are small things. There's so many things.
1: Not small to me, Keir. Those things aren't small to me. You know this. Those things are not small to me.
2: I'm glad you said it because it's symbolic of a larger thing. You have a person, and I'm not saying she's perfect. I don't even work in that office, so I can't say what's real and what's not. I can only speak to my engagement with her. And, yes, Sheriff Bilal is unconventional. She is not. She's going to be Sheriff Bilal. She's going to call people out, call ICE out. But I know because I've seen it and I have felt it and I have been with her. She cares and she reaches out and tries to stop things before they happen to black people. She also does a lot around home education, foreclosure. She is trying to get ahead of that, but she needs people to truly articulate a lot of the things that are going on. And I really wish she had a serious comms team that could truly explain why we need people in those roles who get it and who are accessible. Because I have a feeling a millionaire is going to come and run for that role, and they're not going to be as accessible and concerned about the black community.
1: I mean, your advice and input, always direct and clear, Attorney Bradford Gray, and I think you already know that your word is good and gold with me, right? So, as I said to Brother Stanley, I hope that Sheriff Bilal will come on the program. I would love to talk to her. I have not met her in person before, although I've seen her out in the community, and so I'm looking forward to that conversation.
2: Yeah, I hope she does have that, and I know you're the best person to have it with, so I look forward to hearing it.
1: Thank you for listening, as always, sis. I appreciate you.
2: Have a good night.
1: Yep, you too. Let's take this last call. We're going to go to Ali from Southwest Philadelphia. Ali, welcome to Evening Words.
6: Yeah, Dr. Peterson, can you hear me?
1: Yes, sir, I can hear you well.
6: Oh, yeah, so I've been listening to you for a while, but I know you was talking about the housing.
1: Mm-hmm.
6: And if a group of people could get together and buy the houses.
1: Yeah, one of our listeners suggested that, yes.
6: Okay, so I was thinking, all the football players and basketball players.
1: That's right.
6: Can we get a group of them that they have all that money?
1: Yep.
6: A lot of people say they can pay generational wealth.
1: Yep.
6: And if they can, like, put $1 million in, they'd be getting fined for $500,000 to put in so we can get these houses. Because in West Philly, I'm seeing white folks moving in.
1: Yes.
6: Never. Over 60 years, I ain't never seen it. They walking up and down 52nd Street.
1: Bro, I see it every day, too. It is weird, but yes, yes.
6: But, and another thing, I said I bought them books that girl, I forgot her name, Mary Jane something, the book about Philadelphia.
1: Oh, yes, the history, yes, yes, yes, Cohen, yes, yes, yes. Yes.
6: Mm-hmm. Yeah, I bought four of them books to pass out to some people in my family.
1: Thank you for that, Brother Ollie, that's fantastic.
6: And I appreciate you, man, because you're very informative.
1: Thank you, good brother, I appreciate that.
6: All right, thank you.
1: Thank you, brother.
6: Have a great day, and thanks for taking my call.
1: Of course. Thank you, Brother Ali. We appreciate that. 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Folks, when we come back from this break, we're going to speak with Councilwoman Kendra Brooks and the Executive Director of the Philly Black Worker Project, Brittany Alston. Coming on the program to talk about the 113th anniversary of a massive dock worker strike led by Black labor, Blaine Fletcher, and how his legacy lives on in Philadelphia today. That conversation is coming up next on Evening Words.
7: 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It's getting so hot.
8: Between 1990 and 2005, Philadelphia was a mecca for music and culture. This is the story told by the people who lived it. This is Beats, Flows, and Neo Soul.
9: Well, my name is Amun Scorpius Ray, also known as Amun Mirage, also known as Brother Fa, Brother Fahim Universe L. And for those who knew me on the hip hop scene back in the day, Lock. You know what I mean? Warlock, the poet MC. Yeah, the Philly scene was very advanced. Like, the level of maturity between poets like Sabella and then the performers. I mean, you know, Jill was doing more poetry at that point in time. Rich Medina would do poetry, but of course everybody know Rich is an amazing DJ as well. But the level of dialogue and conversation that was coming out of the scene, even on the performers on the Warm Daddy's Tip, like, you know, like back when John Legend was John Stevens, I think. The Philly scene coming all the way from 1990, oh man, so much more mature. People had so much more understanding of what it meant to be heard by a mass of people. It wasn't just people trying to be impressive. It wasn't people just trying to be cute, fly, and trendy. People were really making sure that if people only heard them speak one time, that what they heard from that one, what they heard from them that one time was something that stuck to their ribs. And I'm still, I mean, to this very day, I'm still impacted by the performances and the words. People who were really, you could tell people were really true to their studies in other areas of being complete human beings.
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1: 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And joining us today also is the Executive Director of the Philly Black Worker Project, Brittany Alston, to talk about the past City Council resolution to mark the 113th anniversary of a massive dock worker strike led by Black labor activist Ben Fletcher right here in Philadelphia. I want to welcome to the program Councilwoman Kendra Brooks and Brittany Alston. Welcome to Evening Words.
12: Thank you. Thanks for having me.
1: No, thank you for joining us. Brittany, if you don't mind, I want to ask the councilwoman a question about May 19th, because we haven't talked in a little while.
12: Sure.
1: Leader Brooks, talk a little bit about how you feel coming out of that election cycle. There are a lot of folks name checking you as someone who helped progressives get across the finish line in some very, very important elections in the city and the Commonwealth.
12: It feels really good. I think we have been building something over the last couple of years, over last 10 plus years, and to see, you know, a massive win statewide. We had 7 seats that we won across Pennsylvania, 2 congressional seats, 5 state rep seats. It's a really good win. We have been building this movement of elected officials and community-based organizations and unions, mm-hmm. you know, fighting for a coalition of folks that want to support Black and brown working class folks. And, you know, we did it on Tuesday. I think there was a huge win. I think Rep Rab has been a progressive champion for many years. And some of the other newer candidates that come into the pool are folks that have just been doing the work. And I honored to be able to support them and, you know, help them get over the finish line. Now, we still had this congressional run for Bob Brooks and Lehigh Valley that we still need to work for because they have real Republicans over there. So
1: it's wait, not did you say real Republicans?
12: Yeah, real Republicans.
1: Thank you, Leader Brooks. I appreciate that update. Brittany T, welcome to the program, Brittany. I for folks unfamiliar with the mission and the great work of the Philly Black Worker Project, talk to us about that mission and kind of the reason why you all do what you do.
4: Yeah, so the Philly Black Worker Project is a worker center in the city. We build power alongside Black workers in the temp industries and gig industries. That means if there's temp work,

0: allows us to fight for worker power in the city.
1: Mm-hmm. Leader Brooks, can you talk a little bit about your relationship and interface with the Philly Black Worker Project and why it's important for legislators and organizers to be in partnership around issues as important as labor?
2: Of course. So Brittany and the Philly Black Worker Project have worked with my office on several initiatives over the past few years. We worked together to pass the Power Act. We worked together on our Ice House package. It's been an honor working with the organization and their members who make up of temp workers, formerly incarcerated workers, because they continue to face discrimination and exploitation on their job. So the work they do is so important. And working with them has been an amazing experience because the Power Act was inspired and informed by the experience of domestic workers right here in Philadelphia.
1: We talked about it right here on Evening Words, too.
2: Exactly. And now we're drawing from those experiences with Black temp workers. So this new legislation that we crafted with the All Due Respect campaign, I think Brittany's going to talk a little bit more about it. Mm-hmm. When I went to their launch, I don't think it was an official launch. It was like a conversation about mm-hmm. it. And I was so impressed. And I was like, well, where do we sign up? Mm-hmm. You know, mm-hmm. they're doing some amazing work. And I'm excited. Like, this is what we talk about. Mm-hmm. Mm-hmm. And to see them actually doing the work and putting their members to work. I've seen them in action. I just kind of walked up on them. They were at a temp agency. I was like, oh, what are you doing here? Mm-hmm. So it's always an honor to see them putting the boots on the ground and seeing them in the room being able to craft legislation as well. Because, you know, a lot of times the conversation is that, you know, low wage workers can't do the work. Mm-hmm. Mm-hmm. And they have completely dispelled that myth mm-hmm. because I've seen them boots on the ground and help us pull legislation all the way through. So shout out to the Black Workers Project and Brittany, all the work that you guys do. I'm honored to be in coalition with you guys.
1: Thank you for that, Leader Brooks. Brittany, can you talk a little bit about the All Due Respect campaign? Because generally speaking, when a Black person says all due respect or with all due respect, it's a hint that they've been disrespected.
3: Okay.
1: Got to know, if you know, you know, right? You got to know that little nuance of like, talk about the campaign though and its mission and what's going to be achieved through it.
3: I'm really happy that you picked up on what we're putting down, because that is what we're putting down. Temp workers have been deeply disrespected in this city and beyond. Mm. It could look like their wages being stolen. Mm. It could look like stealing the opportunity for them to actually get a higher quality job when they're coming home from prison and funneling them into temp work before they get the opportunity to even explore anything else, right? Our federal government actually subsidizes temp work through something called the Worker Opportunity Tax Credit. Mm. So staffing agencies in the city are actually making money and getting money from the federal government to hire formerly incarcerated folks and then steal their wages. Mm. It could look like them complaining about the brakes on a vehicle. This just happened. And then they get into a car accident where the brakes fail. Mm. On transportation that they had to pay for out of their pocket to get to the job site. Mm. And so when we say with all due respect, usually it's a call and response. We deserve better. Mm-hmm. We mean it like respectfully. You keep disrespecting us and you think we're not going to do anything about it. Mm. And so we crafted a legislation that one regulates the temp industry, but also creates a protected class status for formerly incarcerated folks so that there are protections at a city level that makes sure that people are not being exploited because of their past.
1: Mm-hmm, mm-hmm. Leader Brooks, you know, we the Black community is often deeply invested in its historical heroes. I find that we're pretty good on the political side. We're good on certain issues and certain historical issues. Not as strong on the labor side. Talk to us about Ben Fletcher and why this dock worker strike is so important to the labor history of the city of Philadelphia. Mm-hmm.
2: Yeah, so Ben Fletcher, he was a labor leader who led more than 4,000 workers at the Philadelphia ports on strike in 1913. Mm. That's huge. So when I introduced this legislation to celebrate the anniversary of the strike and to remind city council about the powerful history of labor organizing and solidarity by Black leaders here in Philadelphia, the same communities that excluded labor protections, economic power back in 2013 are still fighting for dignity and respect today. Mm-hmm. Like this is the same fight all over again. So it was important that we honor

0: the folks that came before that did this work. We, me, Brett, we didn't just, this fight didn't just start with us. Mm. We're continuing on a legacy of revolutionary Black leaders that stood in the gap for communities, and we're just picking up the torch. So it was an honor to be able to talk about Mr. Fletcher and the strike that he held, and also reminding folks what Britt says, all due respect.
1: You deserve better.
0: You deserve better.
2: I love that piece of it. Brittany, Ben Fletcher was a socialist, right?
1: Yeah.
2: So many people in our community and in this nation have been indoctrinated with ideologies that are anti-socialism, anti-socialist. Mm-hmm. What do we need to learn from and know about Ben Fletcher to help give us a more holistic understanding of what socialism actually is?
1: Yeah, before I answer the question, I want to just read this quick quote that a really conservative newspaper called the Atlanta Daily World, which was a Black newspaper at the time, wrote about him, which was that he was one of the most brilliant Negroes ever associated with a leftist organization, highly respected for his scholastic ability and his oratorical efforts. Mm. And the reason that I think that that's important as like a start to your question is because he gained the respect of Black folks who were exploring at the time the Negro question.
2: Mm-hmm.
1: And so beyond just his socialist affiliation, he was gaining the respect of Black folks more generally because they saw what he was trying to do and saw the importance of building this type of Black power. So I think one of the things that we can learn from his legacy is what we can learn from each other, right? Oh, I'm a Democrat, I'm a socialist, I'm a... All of those things come with something that are really, really important. And also there is something to learn from each other, especially when the root issues are issues like wages, bread and butter issues that impact all of us. I think that's the thing that we need to really focus on. It's less about the title attached to your political ideology. What are you fighting for and what do you believe the root cause is?
2: Mm.
1: I think Ben Fletcher knew that racism was the root cause. He knew that capitalism was the root cause. And he saw the impact that that had on his people. And he fought from there. And I think that is something that we should really be interrogating, especially in this political moment. What do we want to change at the root? And what does that require of us?
2: Mm, the labels matter much less than the work that we're committed to doing.
1: Exactly.
2: Leader Brooks, you know, the long history of Philadelphia is as a labor city. I feel like in the 21st century, we've gotten away from that. I mean, obviously, the All Due Respect campaign is part of a movement to get back to those basics. But are there other things that our listeners need to be thinking about, that legislators need to be doing in order to reclaim the labor history roots of the city of Philadelphia?
0: I think that, you know, most of the work that we do has been kind of centered around labor rights and the significance that unions have played in making sure that folks were treated fairly in the workplace.
2: Mm-hmm.
0: And I think sometimes we forget that or take it for granted. And I think this is the time that a lot of our unions, our service sector unions, have to continue to be boots on the ground and reminding folks why unions are important, the significance of unions. Because the realization is that if unions weren't significant, why are now more white collar jobs or more professional jobs trying to unionize?
2: Mm-hmm.
0: Right? And I think people don't want something that's not good.
2: Mm-hmm.
0: And I think we have to remind folks who are in unions or are part of unions or just don't get why you have to pay into the union dues. We need to remind
2: you them. Like your weekends, don't you? You like some limitations on your work week, don't you?
1: You don't want a 14-year-old at the job.
0: Right, exactly. I think we have to remind people of where these labor unions, this unionization stuff started, and get people connected back to those roots because, you know, without unions, all the things you guys just mentioned would still be in place.
2: Brittany, we're getting short on time, but I know that there are some solid city unions, there are some public unions. How do we do this work on the private side, right? Because I feel like it's the private sector where capitalism really goes unchecked. Mm-hmm. And it's also the private sector that has done the most to diminish, if not dismantle, union and labor movements. How does the Philly Black Worker Project look at the private side of this equation?
1: Yeah, so the Philly Black Worker Project, you know, definitely organizes non-unionized employees mm-hmm. who are actually working in industries that have underdeveloped organizing infrastructure.
2: Okay.
1: So if there is a union there, we generally want to turn you toward your union mm-hmm. because we believe that unions need to be stronger.
2: Mm-hmm.
1: But what we want to focus is where there is less appetite for organizing, where the organizing might be harder, where unions are just not focused, and we want to be building up people there to see that even without that union structure, there's still collective power that can be built.
2: Mm.
1: Where we can partner with those unions, though, we really do try to do that. And I think it's just about people talking to each other. Mm. You know what I mean? You having issues on your job, you got to talk to your coworkers about it, and y'all have to do something about it. And it can be really, really scary, but there's a lot of tools and resources out there to support people in taking some of those initial steps.
2: Mm-hmm.
1: Always happy to talk to people more if anybody has questions about that.
2: Mm, love that. Leader Brooks, we'll give you the last word here. You know, the city council's passed a resolution as a part of the All Due Respect campaign. And Leader Brooks, you know, sometimes people in Philadelphia can be a little bit cynical. What's the significance of getting a city council resolution as a part of the All Due Respect campaign?
0: I think it brings more awareness and attention to the work that they're doing. It begins the process as they're going through city council, organizing folks within council, having their conversations, recognizing the work that they've already done,
2: mm-hmm.
0: and just kind of just shedding light on this issue in ways that if we were just silent from the beginning, it would not happen. So like I said, I have been blessed
2: mm-hmm.
0: just working with them. Like, the folks that come into our office have blown my mind. Just the knowledge
2: mm-hmm.
0: that they have of their lived experience and how that's able to translate into legislation and become something larger. I definitely salute the work that they're doing, and I appreciate being able to honor them and making sure their work moves forward, because all of this is bigger than us.
2: Mm. Mm. I know that's right. Councilwoman and Minority Leader Kendra Brooks and the Executive Director of the Philly Black Worker Project, Brittany Alston. Leader Brooks, thank you both so much for taking time out of your busy schedule to join us here on Evening Words. Congratulations on the resolution. And Godspeed with the All Due Respect campaign, Brittany. I'm going to keep checking for it as we go through. Hopefully we can get you back on and talk more about it as you guys make progress with this important work.
1: We appreciate that. Thank you.
0: Thank you. Yep. Have a good evening.
2: Thank you. Have a good evening. 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Folks, when we come back from this break, we're going to be speaking with singer-songstress and panelist for WRD Radio's Beats, Flows, and Neo Soul, a celebration of Black Music Month and the Philly music scene. Carol Riddick joins the program right after this commercial break.
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4: Here is your current weather forecast for the Philadelphia area. It's a nice clear sky for us to look at this evening. Overnight lows around 60. We'll be in the mid-50s in some of the suburbs. Winds out of the northwest at 5 to 10 miles per hour. For tomorrow, it's plenty of sunshine. We'll reach the upper 80s by tomorrow afternoon. Mostly clear skies tomorrow night into the low 60s in the city. And then we're into the 90s as we get into the weekend. Mostly sunny on Friday. High temps in the low 90s. I'm Jason Lee with Philadelphia Weather.
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5: Heads up, we've got a crash on 42 southbound. That's traffic jam. Well, Whitman to 130, the left lane's blocked. 295 northbound, moving better, approaching the Mid-Atlantic Parkway. Accident there on the shoulder now, and traffic is moving much better. 95 northbound, that's heavy. From the state line to the Commodore Barry, and then for the airport to Broad Street with Phillies volume. Further north to Vine Expressway to Bridge, southbound backed up Cottman to the Betsy Ross. All right, Totella, total traffic.
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8: Well, my name is Amun Scorpius Ray, also known as Amun Mirage, also known as Brother Fa, Brother Fahim Universe L. And for those who knew me on the hip hop scene back in the day, Locke, you know what I mean? Warlock, the poet MC. Yeah, the Philly scene was very advanced. Like, the level of maturity between poets like Sabella and then the performers. I mean, you know, Jill was doing more poetry at that point in time. Rich Medina would do poetry, but of course everybody know Rich is an amazing DJ as well. But the level of dialogue and conversation that was coming out of the scene, even on the performers on the Warm Daddy's tip, like, you know, like back when John Legend was John Stevens, I think. The Philly scene coming all the way from 1990. Oh man, so much more mature. People had so much more understanding of what it meant to be heard by a mass of people. It wasn't just people trying to be impressive. It wasn't people just trying to be cute, fly, and trendy. People were really making sure that if people only heard them speak one time, that what they heard from that one, what they heard from them that one time was something that stuck to their ribs. And I'm still, I mean, to this very day, I'm still impacted by the performances and the words. People who were really, you could tell people were really true to their studies in other areas of being complete human beings.
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2: 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Should have it on there from the album Love Phases. Do we have it on the ready? We do not have. Oh, man. Well, folks, I am super excited to welcome to this program for the occasion of Black Music Month and hoping that you all will join WRD for our fourth annual Message in the Music series, Beats, Flows, and Neo Soul. Miss Carol Riddick, singer, songwriter, who has graced the stages of her hometown of Philadelphia and across the globe with her extraordinary voice and presence. Carol Riddick, welcome to Evening Words.
14: Well, hello, family. How are you?
2: I'm good. You know, I haven't had a chance to see you since the last WRD Founders Day. And I forget the musician who was accompanying you, but I just want to say your performance at the 2025 Founders Day was magnetic. It was incredible. Oh. I enjoyed it immensely. And it's not the first time I've seen you live, but it's like the first time I've seen you like that close up and that, you know, in that kind of intimate setting. It was really, really, really beautiful. And I know we talked before you came on and did that, but I just want to say it was incredible to have you out there and for you to showcase your voice and your extraordinary musical talents on the occasion of the celebration of the founder of WRD.
14: I can't thank you enough. I really, really, really can't. And that was the best compliment I could receive. I miss my WURD family. Mm. So it was, I mean, it was beyond, you know, happiness just doesn't even begin to describe it. You know, it's just so good to just be able to love on everybody in person. Hi, Joseph. Yes, Gerald Beasley. Thank you. Gerald
2: Thank
14: said,
2: you. Thank you.
14: Because I was going to address that, Joseph. I was. But you know, Gerald is my brother. Yeah. So it was Gerald Beasley and I. It was just
2: super dope. It was really
14: A magnificent event.
2: Yeah.
14: It was an Joanne, huh?
2: Yeah, now that you're on here, everybody wants. Now everybody's listening to the show now, Carol. Now that you're here, everybody's listening to the show. They want to know what's going to happen next.
14: It's just so good to see everybody.
2: Yeah.
14: So, you know, I'm excited to be here.
2: Mm-hmm.
14: And I'm happy to be able to spend this time with you as well.
2: Absolutely. So you are going to be joining us up for the Beats, Flows, and Neo Soul programming next week.
14: Yes.
2: And part of it, I don't want to step on the panel too much, but part of the panel is to really try to capture what the Philadelphia black music scene was like in the 1990s through the early aughts. Mm-hmm. And I was in the city at that time, and just it is hard to let help people understand like what the Five Spot was like or what it was like to be able to move around to different places in the city, and things could be hosted by Questlove, by the Jazzy Fat Nasties, by just different like incredible Philadelphia artists just on the scene on like a weekly basis. I mean, that's what it felt like to be here in the 90s and the early aughts in the city of Philadelphia. But you were in the scene in ways I couldn't be. I was in the scene like a fan. You were in the scene. Talk a little bit about what that time period was like for the city of Philadelphia.
14: Quite honestly, that time period was magical.
2: Mm-hmm.
14: And that time period embodied, I believe, the city of Philadelphia to be. When we say, you know, the city of brotherly love and sisterly affection,
2: mm-hmm.
14: that's exactly what it was during that time. So you were talking about Rich Nichols and the Jazzy Fat Nasties having the Black Lily, John Barber had Blue Funk, Jill and Riva had Poetry Nights, and Leslie. Like, there were so many events and there were so many opportunities for us all to just break bread, share our and love up on everybody, on each other in person. As a matter of fact, that was how Jill and I met. We met at the Blue Moon.
2: Wow.
14: There was an event that night, and I sang. I just don't happen to go, and I sang. And she wrote me a poem that night, and so did Lamar. Black Ice.
2: Black Ice, yes.
14: Sorry, Lamar.
2: Black Ice spends most of his time overseas now, girl. Black Ice ain't even in the States most of these days.
14: You know what's funny? I just ran into him. He and I were both on the same flight a few days ago coming to Philadelphia. I was in Atlanta.
2: Mm-hmm.
14: So we were both on the same flight. So that was funny. But to your point, it was just everybody was eager, anxious, and happy to contribute to whatever space the next artist was in. Mm-hmm. That's how I met Music Soul Child.
2: Wow.
14: Anthony Hamilton, that's how we all, you know, that's how it came to be. And I worked on all of their projects.
2: Mm-hmm.
14: You
2: know? Mm-hmm.
14: It was, everybody was just happy to help everybody. Hey, Nancy! So I'm talking about everybody else. And I did not mention the queen herself, because you all did not know that Tiffany Bacon, she was the mother of it all.
2: Mm-hmm.
14: She would have, I have pictures of us all gathering,
2: mm-hmm.
14: and it was all because of everything that Tiffany Bacon put together.
2: Yeah, Tiffany is a legend. We forget it because we see her every day, but Tiffany Bacon is a legend in her own right. And Tiffany is also in the chat. First of all, Carol, our Facebook chat gets hot a little bit anyway, Evening Words, but you coming in here is just, it's blowing up. It's blowing up.
14: I'm trying not to be too distracted. Y'all know I will be so distracted and chit-chat with you all in the comments.
2: So I don't want to be too nostalgic here, but like, the scene ain't the same, Carol. And Philadelphia is still producing artists. There's still a lot of talent here.
14: Absolutely.
2: Is there a way to get back to that kind of communal, like, cross-pollination of artists? Like, you know, there are a lot of things that have changed, right? We don't have all those venues, or we're not as many venues that are in place. You know, some of those legendary studios have changed hands and things like that. But is there, because we had like some of the best studios, we had some of the best venues, we had some of the most incredible talent all here, and labels here as well. That all of that is not here, but is there a way for Philadelphia to get back to that?
14: So it is my hope and prayer that we do. I believe we can, but I believe that things have changed so much, so much that, so for us, it was just a matter of finding a spot and everybody just get, you know, you just letting everybody know we're going to be here, we're going to be there. But I think because we got away, and I mean, our age group, because we stopped doing those things, we started expanding and going elsewhere. The younger generation coming after us, they didn't know where to begin. I believe that's a good part of it. And we no longer have as many of those venues that we had. You know, those venues were actually welcoming to us.
2: Yeah.
14: They were very, the Five Spot, oh my goodness.
2: Oh man, I love the Five Spot.
14: Who didn't? Yeah, I mean, man. I remember the night, how about this? Their Fatim, he was calling everyone. It was he and AJ's 8th wedding anniversary. And he said, I'm surprising her. I want everybody just to come to the Five Spot. When I tell you, it was like a little mini Roots picnic in there that night. Because it was music. It was India Ari. There was everybody you could imagine. The Jazzy Fat Nasties, of course. Lady Alma. Jaguar Wright. Like everybody. Wow. Bilal. Wow. Everybody you can imagine. And it was because of a phone call. And that's what we used to do.
2: And these weren't necessarily Black-owned venues, too, but they were open to Black culture and the movement that was happening at the time. So the venues is one. We've also lost some labels too. I don't know like what the equivalents are of some of the historic labels in the city of Philadelphia, but I don't think they operate in the same way. Maybe in the industry itself, but certainly not in the city.
14: I was just about to say the industry itself has changed so much that it makes it difficult for those labels to do so. Tiffany just shared, I don't know if you're seeing this, that she discovered a list of
2: I am reading the chat just like you. this is important. Our very own Tiffany Bacon says, I discovered a list of 125 venues and or places for music and the culture between 1990 and 2005. Many no longer exists. Tiffany says, I will publish the list soon. That sounds about right, Tiffany. I mean, that again, it feels like I'm like the old guy, Carol. I'm like the old Black man who's like, yo, way back in 1990. But there was so much to do in the city. Extraordinary. Go ahead.
14: We used to, and it's funny because we used to club hop. But we were club hopping in the sense that we were going to different poetry nights. Mm-hmm. We were going to different open mic nights, you know, different events like that. Like, there was nothing for you to go to 5 events in one night. It was nothing. Mm-hmm. But you made it to each and every one of them. And there were, believe me, there was a good number of people at each and every one of those events. Mm-hmm. You know, everyone was populated well. Because that was just the culture back then. Mm-hmm. We were also interested in seeing and hearing what everybody else was doing and being a part of it too. We all wanted to be a part of it.
2: I'm sorry for all the nostalgia sis, but that's just how I feel about that moment. Folks, you definitely should all come out to our event, Beats, Flows, and Neo Soul, Celebration of Black Music Month and the Philly Music Scene, next Thursday. Carol, are you performing at all? Okay, wait. No, I'll retract the question. Are there other things that you will be talking about on the panel? You'll be joined on the panel by some other legends, Carvin Hagens, Stephanie, Renee, John Barber, Yamin, All World, literally like some Philadelphia legends there. Are there other things you're excited to talk about with some of your colleagues on the panel discussion?
14: Absolutely. Quite honestly, I'm anxious to have the conversation that you and I are having right now with all of them, because it's been, you know, it's been a while, and we were able to foster some great relationships, some relationships that are still longstanding. Like I was sharing, if it wasn't for John Barber, I wouldn't know Music Soul Child.
2: Wow.
14: You know, it's just, there was just connection after connection after connection.
2: Mm-hmm.
14: And it was a beautiful thing, because we were all, like I share, I keep repeating this because that's just what it was. Mm-hmm. We were all happy to do so.
2: Yeah, I mean, it's also true that a lot of the people that we are talking about, yourself included, have just gone on to become like really big artists, performers, and stars, and traveling mm-hmm. around. It's like they went out into the world, and it's just a moment in Philadelphia history, right? Like that is a particular moment in Philadelphia history that a lot of Black artistic energy and talent, you know, came out of that. Carol, talk to us a little bit about, if you don't mind, what you're working on right now for folks who are following your career and wanting to know when's the next time we can pick up that record, or when's the next time we can come out and see you somewhere. Not saying whether or not you're performing on June 11th or not, just in general.
14: Well, no, you know what? The last time I spoke with you guys, I had started a project. Mm-hmm. I released a single, but then I stepped back because my creative space changed.
2: Mm-hmm.
14: It changed completely. Mm-hmm. And I did not want to confuse the two.
2: Do you mean the physical space or like your creative process?
14: My creative. Gotcha. Well, where I am creatively and where I wanted to go with the project.
2: Yes.
14: Family, you know, we creatives. We are like in 10 different places at one time.
2: Yes. Okay. Like, you guys are special people. You all are special.
14: We are special. Yes, we are
2: special.
14: And I will be the first to admit it. Mm-hmm. But I swore I was in one space creatively when I began the project, and I released a single, and I'm happy with Gas Hard. I love Gas Hard, and I'm still enjoying performing it.
2: Mm-hmm.
14: But I wanted to switch my voice and change what I was saying and change the tone of the project. And and I didn't want to confuse. I didn't want you all saying, no, wait a minute. Wait, what are you doing? So I had to allow some space. I had to allow some time before sharing something else. So I'm working in this different creative space and finishing the project that I started. And I feel great.
2: Is that change, Carol, based upon any like political context or any like cultural moment, or did it just, you know, is it just coming from something more internal in terms of your creative process?
14: It's a combination of the two,
2: mm-hmm.
14: quite honestly, because my internal process was affected by, you know, it was affected greatly.
2: Yeah.
14: I thought I was in one space, but then as the world began to change and shift in other ways, I did so as well.
2: Mm-hmm.
14: And what I was talking about just didn't feel as important or as meaningful.
2: Mm-hmm.
14: So I wanted to exercise another voice.
2: Mm-hmm.
14: If you will.
2: This is incredible advertisement for your next project now, because you know now we can't wait. Now we can't wait.
14: What's she talking about? But to respond to what you asked about where I will be performing, this weekend, actually, I still work with Will Downing, mm-hmm. our beloved Will Downing. So I will be working with him mm-hmm. on Saturday at the Lansdowne Theater. Mm-hmm. He and Jeffrey Osborne have a show. So I will be there on, that's the 6th. I couldn't remember the date. Yeah. So on the 6th. And then on the 7th, I am participating in the tribute to our beloved queen, the one and only Patti LaBelle,
2: mm-hmm.
14: At the Philly Pride 365 event mm-hmm. on Sunday. Mm-hmm. And the Parkway.
2: Mm-hmm.
14: So those are the next two things that I have coming.
2: That is awesome. Is there a website that we can point folks to who might want to go to that show in Lansdowne or might want to go to these upcoming shows? Where do they go?
14: Yes, they can go to the Lansdowne Theater. I believe it's .org. Mm-hmm. LansdowneTheater.org and PhillyPride365.org.
2: Mm-hmm.
14: I need to look that up. Don't you beat me. Let me look up the land down before I give you misinformation. It's terrible.
2: It's okay. It's okay. It says Jeffrey Osborne with Will Downey, Lansdowne Theater on June 6th at 8 p.m.
14: Yes. Mm-hmm. Yes. Mm-hmm. So I will be there accompanying our beloved Will Downing. And then on Sunday, I can't wait with that either. It's Lady Alma, there's Jakia, there's Carla Gamble, which is, you know, a lot of Philly love.
2: My. Mm-hmm. Carol Riddick, who will be a panelist at WRD Radio's Beats, Flows, and Neo Soul celebration of Black Music Month in the Philly music scene next Thursday. But also just a legendary singer, songwriter, who has really represented Philadelphia in some ways that are quite extraordinary. Carol Riddick, it's great to have you on here. I am a fan. I hope you come back on. And I'm looking forward to seeing you next Thursday at this important event.
14: I cannot wait to see you all. Thank you. Are you tuned in? You better come give me a big hug on the 11th. I love you. I've missed you. I do miss you. And I cannot wait to see you all. Thank you so much.
2: Carol Riddick. Give it up for Carol Riddick, Young Mighty Jordan. Thank you, Carol. We'll see you soon, okay? We will see you soon. 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When we come back from this break, we finally found Cousin Chris. So we can do a few minutes of critical commentary before we get out of here.
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16: I'm Ebony McMorris. A new report warns America's public health system is being dismantled, and researchers say the consequences could be deadly. According to the Center for American Progress, the Trump administration has eliminated more than 1,700 NIH research grants and supported nearly $783 million in federal health research cuts tied to diversity and equity programs. Among the most alarming findings, a federal maternal health tracking system that monitored disparities for 38 years has now been suspended. Researchers say the same data found discrimination likely contributed to nearly 30% of pregnancy-related deaths. The report also says an entire CDC team focused on maternal mortality was laid off. At the same time, America already faces a shortage of nearly 200,000 nurses, while projected shortages of social workers could hit 74,000 every year over the next decade. For AURN News, I'm Ebony McMorris.
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2: 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It's still Wednesday. And on Wednesdays, we do a little segment called Critical Commentary with Cousin Chris. I want to welcome to this program Mr. Christopher Norwood, J.D.
21: Thank you. Thank you very much.
2: Thank you, cuz. Can we get him on the screen, Young Mighty Jordan? Hey, cuz, earlier this week, you sent me a text, He said Trump's illegal name change at the Kennedy Center struck down. Trump's illegal IRS deal is about to be struck down. I'm sure you saw this is earlier in the week. This is Saturday. Okay. This is Saturday. Okay. I'm sure you saw the news yesterday, or was it late yesterday, that Trump's illegal IRS deal has been struck down.
21: Yo, I need an award. Hey, can I get some video?
2: Yeah, I don't know what's going on with the video. Young Mighty Joy is working on the Young Mighty Joy is working on the text right now. He's working on the technical piece of it right now. Somehow the StreamYard is not letting your video pop up. He'll keep playing around with it, but cuz we can hear you loud and clear. But cuz what were you seeing on Saturday where you were convinced that the IRS deal was falling apart?
21: James, because it was number one, it was so problematic mm-hmm. for Republicans.
2: Mm-hmm.
21: It, you know, again, I've always educated your audience. We can sit here and talk about what's wrong with America,
2: mm-hmm.
21: and we can sit here and unleash our dissatisfaction what's happening in America.
2: Mm-hmm.
21: But the things that are going to really derail what's happening mm-hmm. is when we're able to get with allies within the other side mm-hmm. and explain to them how problematic things are,
2: mm-hmm.
21: or they by their own self-interest understand how problematic the things that the president is doing is bad for America. It is against our constitution mm-hmm. and against our laws, and it's not going to bring success to your party. The Republican Party is not going to survive Donald Trump.
2: Mm.
21: It's not. There will be no party after this. And so the IRS deal was problematic because it was unconstitutional. It was illegal.
2: Mm-hmm.
21: That's why you had these former judges submit petitions to the court to revisit it mm-hmm. because the actual deal was fraudulent, because they were defrauding the court and having a deal when there was no controversy. You cannot bring a case to court if there is not actually a controversy.
2: Meaning you can't like sue yourself, right? You can't.
21: Right. Okay. There actually has to be a controversy mm-hmm. for the court to rule on something. And so what we've learned is that there actually never was a real controversy
2: mm-hmm.
21: because they were playing both sides. It was Trump on both sides.
2: Mm-hmm.
21: And he fortunately, finally, we publicly now know that the President of the United States is, in fact, the chief litigator in chief, which I've been saying yes. from the very beginning. Yes. I need some awards. Somebody need to give me an award. Okay. I mean, what do you give people on radio programs that don't get paid awards? Right on the top, and I don't want to be right. I'm just saying your listeners have the benefit of something very insightful,
2: yeah.
21: and I'm just saying, you know what I mean. But anyway, I digress. So it was problematic legally,
2: mm-hmm.
21: and then politically, it was problematic from the start.
2: Mm.
21: And even Republicans—that's how crazy this whole thing. Even Republicans shot this down. And reverse course and said, no, this can't happen.
2: Mm.
21: And you had the acting attorney general, who is the president's personal attorney, trying to sell this to senators on national TV and Republican senators
2: mm-hmm.
21: and how the national TV, and they're rebuking him. You even had the Louisiana senator basically saying, you need to get this stuff from out of my face on TV. So you're forced, not only is it bad politically, they're forcing Republican senators and members to speak publicly against it when they come to Congress with these policies. So yeah, man, that and then again, going back to the Kennedy Center.
2: Mm-hmm.
21: I knew that was illegal.
2: Yeah,
21: and he knew it was illegal.
2: Yes, he did.
21: And what they do is they just put it out there and they try to ramrod it. And even Republican members don't fight against it.
2: Mm.
21: And now you just see issue after issue. You just see that this administration is operating with a reckless abandon for the law.
2: Mm-hmm.
21: But we can be confident in the system, because the system is actually working. It may not be working the way in which we would want to see it work, but ultimately it's the system that is not Republican nor Democrat. The system, our Constitution, our laws, that are persevering and pushing this administration back. These are many times Republican-appointed judges that are pushing this administration back. But it takes a while. It has to work through the system. And I think ultimately, in the coming years, we're going to see some changes in our judicial system for things to work even faster to negate these sort of instances where you have a president who's basically pressing our system and forcing... we would call these frivolous lawsuits. If I start doing things that create frivolous lawsuits, it's the same thing. You know what I mean? I'm not filing the lawsuit. I'm doing something so erratic and so wrong that the other side is filing claims. You know, my initial administrative orders are basically advertisement for a lawsuit. Every time he does something, that's why you see the ACLU the next day, we're ready. They literally are just sitting next to the courthouse. They got a food truck with offices next door to the courthouse with a bunch of lawyers just sitting there. Okay, what are we doing today? You know? Oh, okay. And they follow. You see that those lawsuits come the next day, James. They come the next day.
2: Lawsuits flying back and forth because we're unfortunately out of time. Because I appreciate you making time to get with us here in the 6 o'clock hour. Give it up for Mr. Christopher Norwood, JD, please.
21: Hey, Jordan got some explaining to do to me.
2: We'll get the technical difficulties sorted out. Thank you, cuz. We appreciate you. Folks, I want to thank all of our guests for today. WHYY journalist Aaron Mozell, Philadelphia singer, songwriter Carol Riddick, Councilwoman Kendra Brooks, and the executive director of the Philly Black Worker Project, Brittany Alston. And of course, you just heard Cousin Chris for a little abbreviated critical commentary. Make sure you tune in tomorrow. We're going to have Councilwoman Nina Ahmad on the program. Activist and educator Ernest Krim III joins us. Entrepreneur and media host Candace Johnson on the program. And Capital B News journalist Aaliyah Wright. An incredible show to close out our week for you all tomorrow. Right now, stay tuned for Tavis Smiley. Stay tuned for the Tavis Smiley Show, folks. Keep your radios locked here on WRD. Me, Young Mighty Jordan, Terry Tillman, we'll all be back here tomorrow. God willing.

0: This is Freedom Journeys, celebrating the lives of 250 phenomenal Philadelphians.
1: My name is Dr. Carolyn Van Jordan. I serve as the director of the Honors Program at Savannah State University in Savannah, Georgia. Today, I'm telling the story of Richard Wright Sr., my great-grandfather, who was the founding president of Savannah State University. He spent the first 12 years of his life enslaved. When the 13th Amendment came and his mother learned of it, she and her three children packed up and walked from Cutbirth, Georgia to Atlanta, Georgia because she had heard that they were starting schools for formerly enslaved Africans. General Oliver O. Howard, who Howard University is named for, was the head of this endeavor. He asked the question of the students, "What should I tell them up north?" Richard raised his hand boldly and said, "Sir, tell them we are rising." And from that point of beginning his educational journey, he was then able to go through the normal schools at that time, go through Atlanta University. Then he is a high school principal and he starts a school in Athens through the Morrell land grants. They did not want the colored children to go to school with the whites. And so the government started these Morrell land grants. And if you could get a grant, then you could start a school. The original date of the school is 1890. Georgia State Industrial College for Colored Youth. And then it became Savannah State College, and then later Savannah State University. And so the school has been in existence for, I believe, 135 years. After 30 years of being in Savannah, he migrated his entire family to Philadelphia. When he gets to Philadelphia, he becomes the architect of what is now known as National Freedom Day, where he believed that when that 13th Amendment was signed into the Constitution, then that really signified our freedom from being enslaved Africans. So every year since 1948, National Freedom Day has been celebrated in Philadelphia. I've been privileged to be able to continue the legacy, and although biologically I am related and I'm a direct descendant, I tell the students that we are all part of the same legacy and we are rising.
0: You've been listening to Freedom Journeys, celebrating the lives of 250 phenomenal Philadelphians. 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

0: live from historic Limerick Park in Los Angeles, California. I'm Tavis Smiley, and I'm so glad to see you and me. Ah, back in stride again. Before we get started with today's show, let me invite you to follow me on Facebook and Instagram at The Real Tavis Smiley and get updates on X, that's formerly Twitter, at Tavis Smiley. By the way, should you miss any part of today's program, that is, or want to catch up on previous shows, you can always visit thetavissmileyshow.com, that's thetavissmileyshow.com, or wherever you get your podcast and listen to the Tavis Smiley podcast version of this live program at your leisure. Another great show on tap for you today. In our second hour, three conversations. Up first, a conversation with one of Time Magazine's 2026 100 Philanthropy Leaders, Miguel Santana, President and CEO of the California Community Foundation. We'll talk to Miguel about the responsibility and proper role of philanthropy in a moment such as this, when so many of our other institutions seem to be failing us. Then we'll head back to Georgia again today. Yesterday we kicked off the show in Georgia with a conversation with U.S. Senator the Reverend Dr. Raphael Warnock. Today we go back to Atlanta one more game to talk to the former mayor of Atlanta and now Democratic gubernatorial candidate for governor in the Peachtree State, Keisha Lance Bottoms. After that, we'll squeeze one more conversation into our second hour when we're joined by the front runner in the race for California governor, Republican Steve Hilton. Still waiting to see whether Hilton will face Javier Becerra or Tom Steyer, but it appears that Hilton is a lock. In our third hour, for the universally curious, a conversation with African-American astrophysicist Dr. Hakeem Olusehi about his new text, Why Do We Exist? The Nine Realms of the Universe That Make You Possible. We're going to talk about our place in a universe that, frankly, doesn't even care about us. It follows its own rules. So why do we exist? Are we alone? What comes next? Is there reason to hope? Should be an amazing final hour today. But in this first hour, a special post-election day roundtable following primaries yesterday in Iowa, New Jersey, South Dakota, New Mexico, Montana, and here in California. I'm pleased in a moment to be joined by my colleagues for a special roundtable, Dominic DePrima, Adrian Shropshire, and Nicordelai Corte. Before I get to any of that, and a tribute all 3 hours today, our artist of the day, Peebo Bryson, who we lost yesterday at the age of 75. Peebo's music all 3 hours today as we weave in and out these conversations that we commence today's show with the mayor of the city of Los Angeles, Karen Ruth Bass. Mayor Bass, how are you feeling the day after?
1: I'm feeling great, Tavis. I'm feeling really good. Glad that's behind me and ready for round two.
0: What do you make of what happened yesterday? Obviously, you come in first place. I expected that. I said so on this program all along. The mayor's going to be in first place. The question is whether it's going to be Spencer Pratt or Nithya Raman. It appears at the moment that it will be, in fact, Spencer Pratt. Again, we'll see in the next couple of days how these numbers work themselves out. But Karen Bass is a lock. So what do you make of what happened?
1: Well, I mean, obviously, I'm excited by the outcome. I think that our work on a grassroots basis and pulling together the coalition, and you know, Tavis, you've known me for a long time, that's what I do, pull people together from different parts of the city, labor, business, you know, everybody, door knocking, and I think that that's the result. I also think that, you know, Angelenos are more aware that street homelessness has gone down for the first time, that, you know, homicide rate is down at a 60-year low. Our Office of Community Safety and the other things that we've been doing, that we frankly needed to be out there a lot more, a lot louder, and we're going to continue doing that.
0: When you were last on this program, this is my statement, not yours, but I referred to Nithya Raman, LA City Council member, as a bit thirsty. That was my read, and I referred to all these white male Republicans. I referred to Spencer Pratt as an unserious candidate, and I called him unserious, but this guy is doing like 30% in this race. He has no experience, never run anything except his mouth, and yet that is a significant number. How do you read that Angelenos apparently are so disappointed in something that this guy's polling at that level?
1: Well, I mean, I think he is polling. I mean, when the analysis is done, we will see. Mm-hmm. But it's not surprising that he has a lock on the Republican vote. And I think that the Republican vote this time was a little higher than normal because they had somebody to vote for. I mean, they had somebody at the top of the ticket and they had a mayoral candidate. But we need to be real clear about who he is. So if you look at how the Democratic vote was split, if the Democratic vote hadn't been split, we'd be having a whole nother conversation.
0: Dominique DePree was here. We got a special roundtable, as you heard me say in the first hour. I'm going to let Dominique, Adrian, and then Nee get a quick question in. We'll let the mayor run and do her rest of her business for the day. Dominique, you up first.
2: Well, first of all, congratulations, Mayor Bass. It is a big deal.
1: Thank you.
2: And my question has to do with the money. I know that Spencer Pratt is raising gobs of money. We know Sergey Brin, the owner of Google, and sort of the Trumpian tech bros are lining up. How much of a factor, I'm laughing because I'm remembering the first time you won, but how much of a factor and how concerned are you about these piles and piles of money coming in behind Spencer Pratt?
1: Well, I think you're absolutely right in terms of the comparison, and just think about that for a minute. I mean, $110 million spent the last time. So, you know, Spencer did raise a couple of million, but it's nothing like it was before.
0: Yep. Adrian Shropshire.
3: Congratulations, Mayor. I was at your party last night at the watch party / victory party. Mm-hmm. And one of the things that I was, and maybe not surprised by, but was maybe encouraged by, you talked about building

0: them fly. And I always tell young people, you're never too young. So a number of the young people on the campaign were high school students, and high school students from all over the city, by the way. The campaign headquarters was theirs on Friday evening for a mix of social and getting everything prepared for the Saturday walks. And I plan to continue to grow that. So we'll have a very active youth component that will stay connected through the summer until we seal this deal in November.
1: Dr. Quarte, the mayor's got a busy schedule. You get the last quick question for the mayor. Take it, sir.
2: Thank you, Madam Mayor. Congratulations. We know that one of the impacts of the so-called Big Beautiful Bill is cuts to community health, particularly community health clinics. We know that the Measure ER, the proposed countywide half-cent sales tax, is struggling. You know, talk to the people of Los Angeles about the impacts that this could have on community clinics and healthcare, and what you're planning to do about it.
0: Well, and again, one of the challenges that that we have, or that I have a lot, is explaining to people the different levels of government. And, you know, the mayor of San Francisco and the mayor of New York, they are both cities and counties, and they are in charge of health. And so in the city of Los Angeles, it's the Board of Supervisors that will be dealing with the direct impact of that. Mm-hmm. But the way it impacts us, you know, specifically, when we get people off the street and inside safe, you know, the city's role is to get them off the street, and then they are turned over to community-based organizations to provide the services. And the community-based organizations have never had the resources they need to adequately deliver the services, and obviously this is going to make it even more difficult.
1: Yeah. I'm laughing, Mayor. I'll let you go here. It is a statement about our mayor that every one of my colleagues who just ask their own questions know the mayor personally. I know her. Adrian knows her. Dominique knows her. Dr. Quarte knows her. So it's really cool to have a mayor who is a mayor of the people that we all know on a personal level. So it's not just Tavis. Every one of us knows her, and she's been a friend of this local station here in L.A., KBLA Talk 1580. And we'll be talking to her locally and on this national show in the months to come, as this race, which appears to be Karen Bass, the mayor of the city, with Spencer Pratt, lots more to talk about between now and November. For now, Mayor, thank you for your time. Congratulations. Have a great day.
0: You're welcome. Thank you all.
1: Thank you.
3: Thank you.
1: Just getting started. You're listening to Tavis Smiley. We're celebrating Peabo Bryson all 3 hours today. Peabo passed away yesterday at the age of 75. So again, some of the best of Peabo all 3 hours today here on Tavis Smiley.

0: Between 1990 and 2005, Philadelphia was a mecca for music and culture. This is the story told by the people who lived it. This is Beats, Flows, and Neo Soul. The fourth pillar that supported the greatness of the Philadelphia music scene in the 90s and early 2000s was radio. In the beginning, there were three stations on the forefront of the movement: WKDU at Drexel University, WRTI at Temple University, and WUSL Power 99 FM. By 1999, Power was the only top five non-college affiliated station who openly embraced the artists in Philly's hip-hop, poetry, and neo-soul movements. Inner City was Power 99's Sunday night vibe from 9 p.m. until midnight. Many in the tri-state area discovered Kindred the Family Soul, Music, Belial, Jill, and others through Inner City. The guests didn't just display their amazing talents on air, they also showed their love for other Philly artists. Here's a clip from Inner City from March 18th, 2001.
1: Jill wants to send some vibes out to some special people before we get into Questlove's mix this evening.
2: This is Jill Scott, and I like

0: Thank you. This Black Music Month vignette was brought to you by the Pennsylvania Lottery, Comcast, PICO, the Philadelphia Parking Authority, and supported by PGW.
1: Sometimes he fails at fitting in, but we're okay with that. 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

0: was always on my list of one of the most underrated, underappreciated R&B voices of all time. We lost Peabo Bryson yesterday at the age of 75. He'd been warned a couple days early. He had apparently a stroke. And so they were asking for prayers for Peabo, and prayers went up everywhere. And now it's all in the Lord's hands. But Peabo made his transition yesterday at the age of 75. We are told he transitioned peacefully at 5 Eastern, surrounded by the love of his family and those closest to him. I'll never forget where I was yesterday, as is often the case in traumatic moments like these. Yesterday was Dr. Cornel West's 73rd birthday, and I was literally at a table having birthday cake with Dr. West when the news comes that Peabo had just made his transition, and Doc and I just about passed out in that moment. But we just started in that moment celebrating and recalling the particular genius of Peabo Bryson. You know how we do it around here in June. Every day during the month of June, Black Music Month, we choose a different artist of the day, and we play the best of their catalog in and out of these conversations as we weave through 3 hours. We started on Monday, with Curtis Mayfield. Yesterday we did Gladys Knight, and today, for all the obvious reasons, we're going to love on Peabo Bryson all 3 hours. It is also true of Peabo, so many hits, so little time, but we're going to weave in some of the best of Peabo Bryson as we move through all 3 hours of our program. Our thoughts and prayers with his family, but what a grand and rich legacy, what a great corpus, what a great catalog of music Peabo Bryson has left with us. And it's also not lost on me that today is the 10th anniversary of the death of the GOAT. Muhammad Ali, believe it or not, passed away 10 years ago today. And there is no person who has taught us more about what it means to live your life with courage, with conviction, with commitment, and character. And so we celebrate also today, 10 years later, the death of the GOAT, Muhammad Ali. Now, speaking of the GOAT, I've got a few GOATs around me in this first hour. Dominique DePrima, host of her own program, First Things First, here on my home station in L.A., KBLA Talk 1580. Adrian Shropshire has her own program called The Black Pack, and why shouldn't she? Because she's the founder and executive director of the organization, The Black Pack, doing better work, more work, as good a work as anybody else in the country, tracking black voters all across America. And our colleague, Dr. Nicola Corte, hosts his own program, A More Perfect Union, author of the book, Kamala and Me, professor at Pepperdine. He's my White House correspondent, just got back from Cuba, reporting live for us from there for a week. So I got a great team around me. You don't do this by yourself. And so I'm grateful to Dominique, to Adrian, and to Nicordelai for leaning in last night on our station for local coverage and joining me today on this national program to give you a sense of what we think, at least, of what happened around the nation yesterday in these primaries, literally from California to the Carolinas. I start now with Adrian to get her sense of, you heard the mayor, of course, kicking us off this hour, Mayor Bass. There were concerns, Adrian, just a few days before this election that she might not make the runoff. I mean, the numbers were so tight between Nithya Raman, the city council person here, who's supported by the Democratic Socialists of America, DSA, Spencer Pratt, again, the white male Republican who we know from reality television, and the mayor. It was a tight race. The mayor does, in fact, come out on top. It appears, as we said earlier, it's going to be Spencer Pratt. Just handicap for me what you see moving forward, Adrian.
1: Well, one of the things that I would say is the polling that came out just before Election Day was actually puzzling to me, that had basically a three-way tie. Mm-hmm. And the reason why that was strange to me is because, you know, for weeks we saw Nithya Raman's campaign tanking. Mm-hmm. She did not, to me, appear to do anything to turn her campaign around. Mm-hmm. And then it was odd that suddenly she was neck and neck, right, with the front runners. Mm-hmm. So I think that what we saw in the outcome last night is a reflection of the earlier polling that we saw in this race. I have concerns, not just for the mayor, but also for Javier Becerra, about the ways in which the right-wing media echo chamber will converge mm-hmm. in California, and converge particularly in Los Angeles around the mayor's race. We saw, during the fires, the way in which Elon Musk, Donald Trump, the entire sort of Republican MAGA, echo chamber, came in with lies, with propaganda. We saw Spencer Pratt's primary campaign with the most kind of racist videos that I've seen, I think, in a mayor's race, perhaps.
0: Those AI videos.
1: Those AI videos. Yeah, yeah. And we'll see more of that, right?
0: Sure, sure.
1: I think that we know that we're expecting a tsunami of propaganda throughout the primary election season. And I think that we're going to see in California the first wave of AI-generated videos that are going to be propaganda, that are going to be lies about our mayor. And I think people need to be prepared for that.
0: I'll get back to the governor's race a little bit later in this hour, I promise you. Let me just stick with the mayor's race again, Dominique, here for just a quick second. You heard me say to the mayor that I regard Spencer Pratt as an unserious candidate. I mean, it's not a dig at him. It's just that he's an unserious guy. And yet, when you poll at that level, when you pull that many votes, we'll see how this thing all shakes out. We'll come back to Nithia again in just a second here. But when you pull that that substantial number of votes in a city like L.A., it occurs to me that it ain't just Spencer who's unserious. The city of L.A. is unserious. It's a doggone indictment of us, the city of L.A., that brands itself, that bills itself as progressive, as forward-thinking. How is it possible in this city that a guy like that could rate that highly?
2: Well, money. And money and money. I mean, and also fame. I mean, we love fame. Why does it's kept? This is Hollywood. We love fame. He's famous. And I think Spencer Pratt has really successfully channeled white grievance politics. Mm-hmm. I think he's really successfully followed the roadmap laid out by Donald Trump for how to turn sort of alternate reality into reality.
0: But this is L.A., Dominique. This is L.A.
2: Yeah, but L.A. has a lot of rich people, a lot of people that don't follow politics. And the thing about it is we have a lot of racists. I mean, we are a bipolar. Look at the sheriff's race. I know this is a national conversation, but Alex Villanueva, who is a mini MAGA, who's a former sheriff, who was taken out of office, is now in second place. We clearly have a deep red streak, and those deep red folks are very rich.
0: Yeah.
2: So that combination means, you know, you can do well, but we'll see how that plays out in the general election.
0: Speaking of general election, general question here, Nicordelai, what's your top line read of what happened yesterday in the mayor's race?
3: Well, you know, I think it's an example of how cranky California voters are, how cranky a lot of voters are across the country. Folks not just listening for the right message, but people looking for results. Part of the reason why I just asked Mayor Bass a question about Measure ER, and for folks who are less familiar, this is a county sales tax. It would increase the county sales tax from 9.75 to 10.25% here in LA County in order to backfill hospital and clinic budgets that have been hit hard by these massive federal cuts to Medi-Cal and the state's Medicaid program. Look, the reality is everyday people want to see these issues solved. They may not have paid attention to Schoolhouse Rock anytime soon. They may not be attuned to, you know, which government body's in charge of what. They just want to see it done. They want to see the homeless encampments out. They want to see emergency rooms not flooded. Folks don't have the patience for a Schoolhouse Rock teaching.
0: Yeah.
3: And, you know, that's part of the reason why people are cranky and taking it out at the ballot.
0: Yeah.
3: The fact, Tavis, that Spencer Pratt is the second vote getter in the LA mayor's race, the fact that Steve Hilton so far has about 27-28% of support from voters, that Chad Bianco broke double digits, the Oath Keeper broke double digits at 11% and counting, it should be a red flashing light, not just to Democrats, but to folks that still believe in the power of government to deliver for the people.
0: Yeah. When we come forward, I want to get your take on this. I'll start with Dominique when we advance the dialogue here in a moment. I've been thinking overnight about what this says about progressives, Democratic Socialist. Nithya Raman jumps out here. I called her thirsty because for those who are listening across the country, this city councilwoman who happens to be Indian in terms of her descent, her backstory, she jumped in this race hoping to become the Zoran Mondami in L.A. And it fizzled. It did not measure up at her. It fizzled badly. But she jumps out trying to be Zora Mondami here in L.A., beating an incumbent. You saw Zora Mondami beat the black Eric Adams in New York. She thought she'd beat the black Karen Bass here in L.A. Again, it didn't measure out. Didn't measure up, rather. Spencer Pratt apparently is going to be the guy that Karen Bass faces. But here's the point. There are questions about what it says about progressives, what it says about Democratic Socialists, because, and again, it may be more about her than about them, but there's a conversation to be had there in a moment like this about the future of progressivism in this country. Because after Zoran, everybody, the line was, progressives are here, and we're here to stay, and we're gonna take over America. Not so fast. That did not happen in L.A. yesterday. So we'll talk about that, and we'll get to the governor's race, a great deal more to talk about with Dominique, Adrian, Nicordelai, and yours truly when we come forward here on Tavis Smile.
4: In a world full of noise, one voice cuts through. Tavis Smiley has never backed down from the hard questions, never shied away from speaking truth to power and to the powerless, and he's not about to start now. This is the show people talk about, the one your co-workers quote, the one that gets under your skin in the best way. Tavis Smiley, nationally syndicated, unapologetically progressive, unapologetically real.
5: White people go around, it seems to me, with a very carefully suppressed terror of black people. They don't know what the black face hides. They're sure it's hiding something. What it's hiding is American history. What it's hiding is what white people know they have done and are doing. White people know one thing. They know they would not like to be black here.
6: James Baldwin is a name we will never forget in literature and civil rights. Born August 2, 1924 in Harlem, New York, Baldwin emerged as a profound voice of his generation. He fearlessly addressed the complex intersections of race, sexuality, and identity while adeptly writing about social injustices. An essayist, novelist, and playwright, Baldwin's esteemed works still hold truth and meaning today. Some of his most notable works include The Fire Next Time, a scathing critique of American racism through two letters, one addressed to America and the other to his nephew. Giovanni's Room, now considered part of the LGBTQ canon, Giovanni's Room explores a story of same-sex desire set in 1950s Paris. And Notes of a Native Son, an insightful collection of essays about race, popular culture, and more in America and Europe. Baldwin's activism was not confined to the page. He was known as a prominent civil rights and gay liberation activist who paved the way for black queer thought, writing, and art. His legacy lives on today as we celebrate the brilliance of our black LGBTQ ancestors. We wish all of our LGBTQIA listeners a month filled with joy, celebration, and pride. This Pride Month vignette was brought to you by Comcast.
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0: I hate stepping on Peebo because he sounds so good. And yet I've got three voices in this first hour that I got to make as much room as I can for. But we want to make sure that we just love on Peebo Bryson all 3 hours today. Tapping into his amazing catalog. We lost Peebo Bryson yesterday, in case you have not heard, at the age of 75. And again, Peebo sounds so good. We're going to be, again, playing some of the best of his stuff as we move through these 3 hours today. Again, our thoughts and prayers with the family of the now late great Peebo Bryson. Can't imagine my life without Peebo on the soundtrack. And I suspect many of you feel the same way. Dominic DiPrimo is here. Adrian Shropshire is here. Nicordai Corte is here. And I want to advance this because they all host shows, so they know how this clock works. It gets away from you real fast. And so let me jump right quick to this progressive question I raised a moment ago, Dominique. What does this race here in L.A.? Nithya Raman jumped in thinking she's going to be Zarma Mandami. I called her thirsty because at one point she had endorsed Karen Bass. And then 4 or 5 weeks later, you just, you know, pull your endorsement and decide you're going to run against her. I never quite understood that. Still don't get it, but it serves her right. As far as I'm concerned, she got a smackdown yesterday. That's just me being honest about it. But again, progressives, you know, after Mandami's win in New York, we're saying we're here, we're taking over America. She stepped into that frame. She crashed and burned.
1: But Nithya Raman is not a true progressive. I mean, in my opinion, she entered the race. She entered the city council as a progressive because she had the backing of the Democratic Socialists of America. They did not formally endorse her this time, although they sheepishly said you should vote for her. But if you look at the vote record, her vote record is the same as the mayor. So either the mayor is a progressive and Nithya Raman is a progressive, or neither are. Yeah. And you make your choice. We had progressives in the race, but they weren't well funded. And if you look at the progressives that had the dollars, like Kenneth Mejia, the controller, they did very well. Like Marissa Roy, who is running for city attorney, they did very well. Look at the city council here in L.A. Progressives are running the board. So the issue is, are you really a progressive? Mm-hmm. You have to be an actual progressive, not just in name or image, but in policy.
0: With the Black PAC organization, Adrian, you track this stuff better than anybody, as I said earlier. And I have come to believe over the course of my career that in politics, you got to be careful what you ask for. The Bass campaign wouldn't say this publicly, but we all know they wanted Spencer Pratt. They don't want Nithya Raman. They got their wish. Now what?
2: Yeah, I think that the thing that I said earlier is that this race is going to become very ugly very quickly. Mm-hmm. And there is a question about how, not only how the mayor's campaign responds, but how Los Angeles responds as a city when MAGA style racism enters into our city. I also think that there's a question, Dominique, we talked last night about the urgency or the lack of urgency around this mayor's race, and that the voters themselves didn't seem to feel the urgency of backing and supporting Mayor Bass. And I think that that's true of the Black community as well. And yeah. I think that as we think about the racism that is about to pour into the city, the Black community in Los Angeles needs to decide how it is going to respond. Yeah. To protecting a mayor, protecting the city's first Black woman mayor, but also in saying we don't do that here,
0: yeah.
2: Right? And there is some urgency with which this community needs to organize itself to be able to withstand what is about to come.
0: I predict, let me be bold and say it right now, I predict that when this racist campaign that Spencer Pratt's going to run really opens up full throttle, it's going to wake these Negroes up.
2: I
0: predict that we're going to wake up in L.A. and take this more seriously in the general than we took it in the primary. I hope I'm right about that. We shall see. Let me ask you a quick follow-up, Adrian. I'm looking at questions from the audience right now. Listeners, what does the panel think of Shy Spencer voters, i.e. white folk, who are backing him quietly?
2: I think that is, you know, certainly, that those voters are there. I'm not sure that so many of them are so shy, though. Mm-hmm. Like, I feel like people were willing to come out and back him publicly. But, you know, there is a anti-Bass vote that's out there, right? Mm-hmm. And we know that. And whether they're shy or not, like, that has to be addressed. I think it's there. I think that, you know, they'll hold the line where maybe they really should be coming over to, given what is at stake in the city, they should be coming over the Bass. They may not. But again, that is about how the mayor builds her coalition.
0: Nicole Corte is my White House correspondent. Dr. Corte, give me your sense, based on how Donald Trump has shown up already in Trump 2.0, your sense of how Elon Musk, Donald Trump are going to put their thumb on the scale in the mayor's race, now that Spencer Pratt appears to be the guy, just like Donald Trump did with Stephen Hilton running for governor. Hilton's going to be our guest near the end of our second hour, so stick around for that. But again, he's been, you know, he's in that frame, and so I expect, particularly given that Donald Trump, you know, tried to smack Karen Bass down, you know, some months ago around the fires, my sense is that Elon Musk and Donald Trump are going to get engaged in a local mayor's race here in L.A., but you cover the White House. What say you about the Trump effect?
3: I mean, I would not be surprised if they turn California into their MAGA playground. Mm-hmm. You've already alluded to it. The fact that this president has endorsed and fully embraced Fox News host Steve Hilton. The fact that this president's gone on the record saying that, you know, he likes Spencer Pratt. Mm-hmm. I would not be surprised if Donald Trump campaigns in California himself. You know, California would be a major prize for the MAGA movement. You know, the kind of weaponization of government that they could do in California, the way in which they would be able to turn agencies, California agencies, against the people, you know, is some scary stuff. And for folks that did not show out to vote, I was looking at some of the returns. It looks like less than 10%, more like 7% of voters turned out here in LA for the election yesterday. You know, we've got to figure that out, and we got to figure that out quick in a hurry, because the MAGA movement is motivated. And Steve Hilton and Spencer Pratt are their guys in this race. And Donald Trump is not going to pass up an opportunity to take it to Hollywood, to take it to the tech industry that's here.
0: That's right.
3: There's a lot to be gained by getting a grip on California for the MAGA movement.
0: Well, he loves the tech bros. Hollywood, not so much. So we will see, to your point, how he leans in. When we come forward, we'll talk more expressly about the governor's race. That was the big prize here in California yesterday. The whole nation watching to see who is going to succeed Gavin Newsom. At the moment, Steve Hilton is pretty much locked in. The Republican that Nicole just spoke of, is it going to be Javier Becerra? Is it going to be Tom Steyer? We'll try to handicap the governor's race with Dominique and Adrian and me, Quarterly Corte, when we come forward here on Tavis Smile.
4: 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Not on this show. For over three decades now, Tavis Smiley has been bringing you the conversations that matter, the voices that challenge, the ideas that move us forward, from the halls of power to the heart of the community. Tavis covers it all. 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
0: You are indeed on this special post-election day roundtable. Dominique DePrima, Adrian Shropshire, and Cordelia Corte. Adrian, the governor's race. So Hilton, who'll be our guest in our second hour. We got two gubernatorial candidates. Well, Keisha Lance Bottoms joins us next hour down in Georgia, and we'll close the second hour with Steve Hilton, who is a front runner here in California. So let's assume that the numbers hold up as they are right now. Still 40%, last I checked, of ballots that are still being counted. It's going to be a couple of days before we figure this out. But if it is, in fact, Hilton and Becerra, what do you see?
2: Well, I think it certainly is Hilton and Becerra. I think there are too many votes that Steyer has to make up, and it's unfortunate for the amount of money that he spent in this race.
0: $215, and I don't mean $2.15 either.
2: $215 million.
0: Exactly.
2: You know, one of the things that when people were hand wringing at the beginning of this race about we're going to see two Republicans at the top, and it was across the country, people were like, "How can this be?" It was never going to be, and I think that's
0: You never bought that. I know.
2: No, that was never going to be. And the reason is because Republicans have a ceiling in the state. And even though we saw last night Dr. Corte talked about, you know, Hilton getting 27% as it stands right now, Chad Bianco getting 11%, and what that might mean for California. The reality is that that is the norm for Republicans in the state and gubernatorial race. So we have Trump, who got 38% of the vote in California. In the 2022 gubernatorial race, you had the Republican get 40%. So that's about on par.
0: Yeah.
2: There is a ceiling for what Republicans can pull out of this state. I think this question of how much does the national party, how much does the administration lean in, and does that help to move? But Donald Trump is also a weight around the neck of a lot of people right now. He is unpopular, and he's also unpopular in the state. So I think that what we're seeing, right, it seems to me, right, that we have a pretty normal, you know, with some of the stuff set aside, right, a pretty normal governor's race in the state of California.
0: Adrian thinks it's a foregone conclusion, Dominique, that it will, in fact, be Steve Hilton, the Republican, and Javier Becerra of the Biden administration, HHS secretary back in the day. If it is not Hilton and Becerra, and turns out to be Hilton and the billionaire Tom Steyer, what do you see?
1: Well, that would be my preferred choice because I see progressives having a louder voice and progressive policies, win or lose. I mean, because you're talking about things like single-payer health care. You're talking about those things won't even be in the conversation if it's Becerra versus Hilton. It's going to be about defending MAGA, the same old blah, blah, blah. We have to defeat Trump or else. It's the most important election of your lifetime. We're sick of that. Let's talk policy. And if Steyer is in the race, we'll be talking about the environment. We'll be talking about protecting the environment. We'll be talking about single payer. We'll be talking about real criminal justice reform. And that's what I would love to see. I don't think, it may be a long shot for Steyer to be in second place, but I do think at the end of the day, Becerra ends up in first place.
2: I agree.
0: You think he moves ahead of Hilton?
2: Yeah, absolutely.
0: At the moment, Hilton's number one, but Becerra may move ahead of him.
2: Yeah.
0: We'll get Nicole Cortez's take on this in our remaining moments here on Tavis Smiley.
4: Who's sitting across from Tavis this week? Leaders, legends, game changers. The people shaping the country and the culture. They come to Tavis Smiley because this is where the real conversations happen. No spin, no fluff. Just straight talk and straight answers. Tavis Smiley. Because the Kingian question, where do we go from here, starts right here.
12: Want to protect our planet? The air we breathe, water we drink, and land we share? Real progress begins with birds. Yes, birds. The very ones we see and hear every day. On a walk, in the park, or simply out the window. That's because birds are more than birds. They're symbols, sentinels that reveal the health of our planet and our people. And by helping them thrive, all of us thrive as well. Audubon is a place where birds matter, where habitats are protected, where communities are engaged, and where change takes flight. Because at Audubon, hope begins with birds. Progress begins with birds. It all begins with birds. Audubon.
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0: Tavis Smiley, Christopher Sebastian Parker. I got a quick, tight 2 minutes here, Christopher. Let me ask you about this survey that came out the other day, this poll data, not yours, just to be clear with the audience about this, not your work. But we have been fascinated by it. 1 in 4 young black men, we are told, in key states are not committed to voting in the 2026 elections. And about that, you say what as a black male pollster?
14: You know what? I saw that, and thank you for bringing that up. It's by Hit Strategies, if I'm not mistaken. And what that says is that they're alienated. It's not like they're not politically attuned, because mm-hmm. black men are politically attuned. They're just alienated. We don't have anybody really speaking to our issues. And so when people say, oh, you know, they're low propensity voters, well, not necessarily. It's that they vote infrequently because there is no one speaking to our issues. The Democratic Party comes around every 4 years, right? And then they beg for our votes. And when we hesitate, then they want to call us low propensity and they don't want to reach out to us anymore. Mm-hmm. So no, they're just as the article said, they're just misunderstood. And that misunderstanding, both on their part and the part of the establishment parts, it leads us to become even more and more alienated because they're not speaking to what we need and what we value.
0: He's a UC Santa Barbara political science professor and the founder of Black Insights Research. He is Christopher Sebastian Parker. Always appreciate his insights, pardon the pun, on this program. Christopher, thanks for the time, man. Enjoy the rest of your day, sir.
14: Thanks, Tavis.
0: And we'll see if you're right about Javier Becerra. We'll be here tomorrow to talk about that part. You're listening to Tavis Smiley.

It is Peabo Bryson on Tavis Smiley. It's a sobering day. Not to celebrate, if you're a Karen Bass fan, if you're a fan of black electeds who are doing great work. Mayor Bass made the runoff yesterday here in L.A., came in first place. The other victories around the country last night that we can celebrate. And so we are seeing Democrats, you know, find a spine and maybe even help save this democracy later this year when the midterms happen. But it's also a sobering day, as I said, because we lost the great Peabo Bryson yesterday. And what a soundtrack. What a soundtrack Peabo Bryson has left us. As a matter of fact, turn that up, Miles. Turn that up.

0: I've got a VIP guest in front of me, so I can't let people go too long. We're playing the best of Peabo Bryson all 3 hours of our program today. As you know, in June, we do this every day anyway. June is Black Music Month. And so every day in the month of June, we pick a different artist and we weave in out of these great conversations with the best of their catalog. We do it every year in June during Black Music Month. So it is the case that we would have had some artists today that we were celebrating, but given that Peabo made his transition yesterday, it makes sense to be playing the best of Peabo all 3 hours today. We did Curtis Mayfield on Monday, Gladys Knight yesterday, Peabo today. We'll see who tomorrow brings, but we're going to love on Peabo for the rest of this program today. I'm Tavis Smiley, glad to have you with us on the B-side. Actually, I can't even say B-side. This is rare. I'm doing three conversations in 1 hour. In a moment, we'll be joined by Keisha Lance Bottoms, the gubernatorial candidate in Georgia, former mayor, of course, of the city of Atlanta. After Keisha Lance Bottoms, talk about her governor's race in the Peachtree State, we'll come back to California, talk to Steve Hilton, the front runner for governor, Republican here in California. But we commenced this hour, and I've been waiting on this in conversation with my friend and brother, and one of Time Magazine's 2026 100 Philanthropy Leaders. That's high cotton, as they say down south. His name is Miguel Santana, President and CEO of the California Community Foundation. I'm glad to have him here to talk about the proper role, as I see it, and responsibility of philanthropy in a moment such as this, when so many other institutions seem to be failing us. Miguel, good to see you. How are you today, my friend?
1: Thank you so much for having me, man. I'm so grateful to be here with you today.
0: I am honored to have you in studio. Let me just start with this right quick in these next 2 minutes, and when we come forward, we'll dig a little deeper here. I don't want to color this question much more than this. You are a noted, nationally recognized philanthropic leader. Through your lens, what did you see here in California last night, since you live here as well as I do?
1: Well, I live down the street in here in South LA, and what I saw today, the outcome is that, you know, Angelenos and Californians and Americans are frustrated, and they're LA is the epicenter of that frustration, cost of living, starting with housing, gasoline prices. You know, the quality of life, as we've seen, there's a quality of life index that we've seen that we've done with UCLA, and what it clearly shows that Angelenos are feeling really not great about where they're at. And so it's frankly the most anti-incumbent environment I've ever seen in my career in policy and politics and philanthropy. And so the outcome for Mayor Bass, looking like she's going to be between 30% and 35%, is a good outcome for her. But in the context of an anti-incumbent environment, you know, people may be asking, how could she be celebrating 30% or 35%? The context matters here, and I think people forget that. And so across the board, there's two choices that are now going to be before here, Angelenos, Californians, and Americans, is that how do you harness that frustration? Do you take that frustration by doubling down on anger, on pushing people aside, of demeaning people, of creating scapegoats? Or are you going to harness that in a way to embrace our democracy, to embrace core values? That is really what's going to be clearly shaping up, not just here in Los Angeles and California, but around the country. That question of what do you do about the frustration and the anger that people are experiencing?
0: That's a powerful question. Miguel Santana is a noted philanthropic leader, but could be a talk show host because he knows how to phrase the right question, how to tease going to a break. So thank you, Mr. Santana. I deeply appreciate that. That is the question we'll wrestle with when we come forward. How do you harness the frustration that people are feeling right now in California and beyond on this issue of affordability? And more to the point, what then is the proper role and responsibility of philanthropy in a moment such as this? He is one of Time Magazine's 100 Philanthropic Leaders for 2020.